0: imagine a guy who would headbutt brick walls before every college football game.
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4: A school bus crashed into a building in Parkville Tuesday afternoon, sending two adults and one child to hospitals with minor injuries. Union leaders say chronic staffing shortage in Maryland's correctional facilities are fueling assaults and safety concerns, while the state maintains staffing levels are adequate. And Maryland added nearly 18,000 jobs since the start of the year, with growth led by state and local government.
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5: 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Starting off on the inner loop of the 695 Beltway, the earlier disabled vehicle reported near Cromwell Bridge Road has been cleared from the roadway by Maryland DOT. Over on the outer loop of the Beltway, not seeing any delays or concerns from the 695 interchange in Rossville around to 795. Over on Harford Road in the Parkville area, Harford Road continues to be closed in both directions between Putty Hill Avenue and Emerald Road due to an earlier crash involving a bus. Be sure to follow the police detour in order to get by. A bent tie rod can quickly bring a drive to a halt. 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
3: Weather.
6: Showers and thunderstorms early tonight will produce some heavy downpours and gusty winds, coming partly cloudy toward morning with lows of 68 to 73. Partly cloudy skies on Wednesday, high temperatures around 88. A sunny day on Thursday and much less humid, Thursday's high 82. I'm meteorologist Tom Tasselmeyer on WBAL News Radio 1090 and FM 101.5.
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7: Orioles rained out tonight up in Boston, so it's a impromptu Tuesday night sports line with yours truly, Nick Testoni. Alec Hildebeitel on the board. So, I did want to, you know, get real quick to this update in Jeff Passan's latest article about the trade deadline. And there was a report that the Orioles are not necessarily looking to trade Adley Rutschman, but they're listening to offers. Passan has him as a 15th ranked player on the board right now. He gives it a 30% chance of it being him being traded. The years of control is one more year after 26. So he is a scheduled to be free agent after the 27 season. Of course, there's a little bit of a hold up there because you don't exactly know what's going to happen next year. But here is a little bit more of the reasoning why Rutschman's renaissance this season has come at a great time for Baltimore. He's a free agent after next season. Baltimore has Samuel Basayo locked up long-term, and there's almost no chance of the sides coming together on a long-term deal. That's important. If Passan's reporting that, now he's not even a Boris client. I talked to you about how if you're a Boris client, you're not signing before you get to free agency. That would be someone like Gunnar Henderson, Jackson Holliday, Jordan Westberg. They fall underneath that blanket. Rutschman, not a Scott Boras client, but Passan says there is almost no chance of the sides coming together on a long-term deal. This wouldn't necessarily be a deal for prospects. Baltimore could find some under-control arms and flip from a position of depth to get there. While it makes plenty of sense, one potential impediment is that the teams most in need of catching are in Baltimore's division. Even so, Rutschman is good enough, and at the catching position, important enough that if the Orioles become motivated, they can move him. They'll do very, very well. So, important to know that there. Doesn't seem like there's any chance he's going to re-sign long-term. I'll real quick before I get to the text and the phone call here. The best fits listed: the Texas Rangers, the Philadelphia Phillies, the Cincinnati Reds, the Pittsburgh Pirates, the Minnesota Twins, the San Diego Padres, and then, of course, the Yankees and the Red Sox. Now, that one's tough to swallow. I am in the case of you get the best package you can get. With that being said, when you're playing against him for the next 2 years, I don't know. I just don't know. But look, here's the thing. You move a Gunnar Henderson, you move a Adley Rutschman, you move any of those guys. Here's my thing. You cannot get back, at least if you want to get a multitude of guys back, fine. But the main guy you get back cannot be some 19-year-old in double or in single A somewhere. You have got to get somebody who is either knocking on the door of the big leagues looking for an opportunity or is in the big leagues with a lot of control left. Stop with the acquisitions of guys that are, you know, 18, 20, haven't seen a pitch or haven't taken an at-bat above double A. Like, you need guys who are going to help the team soon. 410-467-9225, the WBAL phone line, the greensolutionsmodeling.com text line. Lee in Baltimore, what's going on, Lee?
8: What's up, Nick?
7: What's happening?
8: Man, just hanging in there, man. Haven't got a chance to holler at my boy TJ, man, because I've been working in the field, man. But at least I can talk to my buddy Nick, though, man. How you feeling today?
7: Well, I'm feeling good in the stance that last night my Volo basketball team got a tough win down at Towson University. But the Orioles, I mean, Lee, the defense, man, four errors. I just they're even when they win, they make a ton of defensive mistakes. It bothers me. I won't lie.
8: Hey, I agree, man. Boston did take out a little win streak, man. I think tomorrow we're going to get their win streak probably at that 135 game since it's been postponed. We got a doubleheader tomorrow, but I think that we'll take their win streak. But I want to talk about that trade situation you were mm-hmm. talking about, Nick. Hey, so Adley Rutschman, right?
7: Yes.
8: So he's batting like 251 right now. He is a switch hitter, probably the only switch hitter we have, I think, to my knowledge. So if we was to get rid of Adley Rutschman, you did mention the Minnesota Twins. I'd say if Minnesota give us Buxton and we'll take Taylor Rogers, that left-handed.
7: Oh, pitcher. Yeah.
8: Yeah, and they can go ahead and take Rutschman, but the only problem is they got Ryan Jeffers, so they'll have two catchers there. So, I mean, I take Buxton. He's an older guy. He's experienced. He's a center fielder, and then that way we can figure out how to get rid of Colton Cowden. But that's just my philosophy on that. And by the way, Nick, we're still waiting on LeBron James to figure out what he wants to do.
7: I know, man. It's day 30. It's day 30, Lee. And the last thing I read, by the way, was Rich Paul, his agent, said, all the teams have made their pitches. Now it's on LeBron to decide. Well, what are we waiting for here? And the schedule's still not out, Lee. The schedule's, they're still waiting for LeBron. He's 41, and we're still waiting to get the schedule out.
8: I don't know what they're waiting on. Maybe they're waiting on, because all the free agents been signed already.
7: I mean, anyone that means something besides LeBron, yeah.
8: Right, he's the only big-time name, I guess, they're waiting on, so. We'll see what happens, man, but I'm excited to see what's going to happen at the trade deadline for baseball. Man, I can't wait to see what they're going to do. We need a center fielder, so why not target Buxton, send Rutschman there, and grab.
7: Oh, Lee, you cut out. Look, Lee, I don't disagree with you. Like, I think if they were more in a position to be true buyers, I would consider Buxton. Actually, off the top of my head, don't exactly know his contract. Here's the issue with trading either Adley Rutschman at this point. You do have, and Passan calls it, it is an area of depth that you're very well equipped, right? You know, if these guys are healthy. The issue is, Adley has been on the IL three times this year, I believe. So he's having a hard time staying healthy. And then Basayo hasn't been on the IL, but he's missed, I don't know, more than a handful of games with these little nagging injuries to the point where his manager called him out earlier in the season for essentially being too soft. Let's see what Byron Buxton said. So, I mean, I think you want a little more commitment long term that I don't even know if they are sold long term that Samuel Basayo is going to be your full-time catcher. Like, what is going forward? What actually is a full healthy season? Say Adley Rutschman's not in the picture. And go on this little group thing with me. Adley Rutschman's not in the picture. You get a full healthy season from Samuel Basayo. How many games is he catching? Right? That's a thing you have to wonder. Is he actually going to catch 125, 130 games? Like, I don't know. Now, look, you can have a guy who's a defensive catcher and still have Bisaccia. I mean, there's ways to work it. It's still a good problem to have. But I just don't, I don't know what his full capacity, by the way, is going to be as a catcher. By the way, Buxton's contract's awesome. Now, Buxton, you want to talk about guys who get injured. Buxton gets hurt all the time. Buxton, I think, you know, he might as well donate to whatever hospital's out there in Minnesota, because he's probably been in there more times than not for treatment. Whenever Buxton leaves Minnesota, the physical therapy places up in Minnesota are going to start hemorrhaging money. But he's only owed $15 million for the next two seasons. He's 32, though. He's also got a full no-trade clause. Does he want to come to Baltimore? I don't know. Here would be an interesting one. If San Diego is so desperate to get out of some of their contracts, because what they did is, I think they need to cut back a little bit. Here's a guy I would consider. And you probably have to give up a little bit more, but he's a center fielder. He's also a Jackson. What's the availability? Is Jackson Merrill available at all? Because he can come play center field here. He got a big contract. He's on a 9-year, $135 million. So you have him under control through 2035 when he'll be 32 years old. Now, I have no idea if they have any interest in moving that. Probably not. He struggled a little bit this year. But maybe you consider that with an Adley Rutschman. Again, I'm just kind of talking solely hypothetical. But if you're going to give up something like a Gunnar Henderson, or, and maybe you take Bogaerts back. See, that's the thing, though. I'm hung up. You cannot take that Bogaerts deal. But look, the Padres have been crazy. And if you're the Orioles, you have been very conservative with how you go about doing it. You just can't operate that way right now. Hey, Nick, is our starting catcher Sam Huff? Yeah, right now it is. And is he related to the great New York Giants linebacker Sam Huff? I doubt it. I doubt it. 410-467-9225. Let's go to Andy in Baltimore. What's going on, Andy?
9: Hey, Nick, how's it going?
7: What's happening?
9: Nothing much, man. I just heard you make that comment about not wanting to get, you know, some prospects on this 18, 19, 20. Hmm. And I got to fully agree with you there, because, I mean, I would hate to lose Adley right now. I think he's a huge asset to the team. I like him in the clubhouse. But hypothetically, if we do try to trade him, I want someone that's proven. And I think we need to have a sense of urgency about it, because we need help right now. And like you said, if we're going for prospects, guys that haven't proven themselves yet, I feel like it kind of feels like we're giving up a little bit right now and we're just thinking about the future. But I want to focus on right now and what we can do to get this team in a winning position this year.
7: Yeah, and that's my biggest thing. And last year, they traded off all those guys. And granted, the guys they traded last year, while they had sentimental value, it wasn't the highest rate of wanted players. The Ryan O'Hearns, the Ramon Laureanos, a lot of guys on one-year deals, the Cedric Mullins. They did a lot to garner lower-level prospects. You can't do that with these guys. And look, I'm not going to say everybody should operate like the Tampa Bay Rays in the way they do everything. But you know what Tampa does every single year is when they trade a guy, they get somebody who's going to help the team immediately. Last year, they weren't even in contention. They got Griffin Jacks from Minnesota. He's one of their starting pitchers this year. So if you do move one of these big guys, you got to get somebody who is going to help the team instantly. It does not... I mean, I don't even know what message you'd be sending to your fan base if you're going to get somebody who's, oh, I don't know, maybe he's a top 50 prospect, but, you know, he's 20 and he's maybe a year or two away from actually impacting the ball club.
9: Yeah, I totally agree. I mean, that's great, like, in the grand scheme of things, but what does that really do to help us now, ultimately?
7: Nothing.
9: Nothing. And that's what we need to focus on. I don't really think we're in a position to be thinking about the future that far ahead in this moment.
7: Yeah, and they've set themselves up to have a certain window, and I appreciate the call, Andy. It's a good call. But they have a little bit of a window here, and it's oddly enough, you wouldn't have thought of it a couple years ago, it's not the window that is the Gunnar Henderson, it's the Adley Rutschman window. That 2031, you've got guys under contract like Pete Alonso, like Samuel Bisaccia through then, like Kyle Bradish now. We'll talk about his contract coming up, like Shane Baz. Those are the guys that extension through there. Who are you going to get that helps that group out going forward? 410-467-9225. It's a Tuesday night sports line, thanks to an Orioles rainout doubleheader tomorrow in Boston. We'll talk about the Kyle Bradish contract extension coming up here and continue to take your thoughts on what the Orioles should do. Do they trade Adley Rutschman at the deadline? Nick Testoni, WBAL News Radio, 1090 and FM 101.5.
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5: 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Starting off on the inner loop of the 695 Beltway, the earlier disabled vehicle reported near Cromwell Bridge Road has been cleared from the roadway by Maryland DOT. Over on the outer loop of the Beltway, not seeing any delays or concerns from the 695 interchange in Rossville around to 795. Over on Harford Road in the Parkville area, Harford Road continues to be closed in both directions between Putty Hill Avenue and Emerald Road due to an earlier crash involving a bus. Be sure to follow the police detour in order to get by. A bent tie rod can quickly bring a drive to a halt. 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
7: 8:22 here on WBAL. It is a Tuesday night Sportsline as the Orioles game was rained out up in Boston, so they will play a doubleheader tomorrow, split doubleheader up in Fenway. Game one, first pitch, 1:35. Pregame coverage will start here on WBAL at 12:30. And then game two will be a night game, first pitch, 7:10. Pregame coverage beginning at 6:35 on WBAL. So that's the lineup tomorrow for the two Orioles games up in Boston as they wrap up this six-game road trip out of the All-Star break, and they will come back home. And I believe they're taking on the Atlanta Braves this upcoming weekend. So it is a no rest for the weary here. They do get a good Atlanta team on the horizon. And on the day that they play Atlanta, which will be Friday, as they will have Thursday off, earlier in the day on Friday, July 24th, Kyle Bradish will meet the media and have his press conference after he agreed to his contract extension. He gets a 5-year, $90 million contract extension. It is buying out 2 years of arbitration, so he was a free agent after the 28 season. Now you get him for 29, 30, and 31. It's an absolute steal, if you ask me, especially if he's healthy. I mean, really, that's the biggest thing. But a pitcher of his caliber, when he's healthy, the fact that you'll be paying him next year $10 million, then you pay him $13 million in 28, and then in his actual free agency years, you get him for $17 million in 29, $22 in 30, and then $28 million in 2031, you're getting him in the prime of his career. And that's the biggest thing. You are projecting, or at least hoping, going forward here, that Kyle Bradish is going to be able to make majority of his starts. Is there going to be a spot here and there? Sure. But you're getting him for his age 30, 31, 32, and 33 season. He's 29 right now. His ERA is a 3.61. He's on track to be about a 2.5 win player this year based on B-War. But you saw it earlier this year. Didn't look like he was 100% himself. When he has kind of settled down here, he's looked like a upper echelon pitcher, a more front end type of guy. And so 24 and 25 are somewhat ravaged because of the injuries. But you're going down now. A guy who really hasn't, you know, pitched. He's thrown 465 innings. He's made 86 starts in his time here in Baltimore. And at the end of the day, through some injuries and other issues, his ERA on his career is a 3.5. That's elite stuff. In 23, one of the biggest reasons why you were able to win 101 games and be the number one seeded team in the American League is because Kyle Bradish posted a 2.83 over 168 innings and finished fourth in the Cy Young vote. That's the guy you're hoping to have, you know, fractions of at a minimum for the next 5 years beyond this next year. So you get him through the bulk of his career, the productive ones at that, and you hope to see what you can get going forward. And you know what? You've locked up some really key rotational pieces. You know, Shane Boz does still leave a little bit to be desired. I wish he could figure out a third pitch in my mind. He has the fastball. He has the big knuckle curveball. I almost wish he had a more effective sinker or maybe a changeup that could help him. But he gives you good outings. And again, I said at the beginning of the program, I would hate to be a pitcher on this team right now because the defense is atrocious. And for Shane Boz, at least, you know, last night was different, but there's been a lot of starts this year. At one point, he was getting, I think, less than 2 runs of run support this year. But now on your team, Shane Boz is locked up through 2030. You have Kyle Bradish locked up through 2031. You have Basayo through 2032. Pete Alonso's here until 2030. That is a good sign. And then you get to the guys you still have control of who are younger. Brandon Young doesn't get to hit free agency until 2032. You have him through 2031. I can't believe I'm saying this. Brandon Young is a good pitcher. At no point last year, even in the game where he had a perfect game going into the ninth against Houston, I still thought to myself, well, this is just one magical night because every other start was horrendous. I thought this guy is... there's nothing about him that he does exceptionally well. This guy is Mike Bauman 2.0. Send him to the bullpen and he can have, you know, maybe some success in spurts there. No, this dude can pitch. So you have a young little core here. And Dean Kramer at some point, Dean Kramer is a free agent after 2027. So you have one more year of him. But you're looking at this rotation and you think to yourself, all right, Bradish is under control for a while. Boz is under control for a while. You know, Dean Kramer you have for another year after this. Then you're talking about, you know, potentially Brandon Young being in the fold for a long time now. I mean, you look at this rotation, you think to yourself, all right, well, actually, the foundation is a lot better than what we thought it was going to be. Now, Trevor Rogers is the more interesting one. Do you trade him? Do you try to sign him long term? It's really about what you believe as an organization. If you add him into the mix, then you're really feeling good. But I have a feeling he is either going to be traded or they are going to collect a draft pick on him at the end of the season with a qualifying offer. If they wanted something done, I feel like it would have been done already with Trevor Rogers. I think it's more likely he's traded than getting extension. So going forward, Bradish, Boz, Brandon Young, that's 3 guys that give you pretty good starts night in and night out. You obviously need some younger guys to come up and kind of supplement that as well, or you go hunting in trade markets or free agency. But I got to give them credit. That's not bad what they've kind of put together so far, and I am shocked. I mean, the Boz one was a shocker. The Bradish one really kind of stunned me, and I have to give them their due diligence. That's a great deal. We can all recognize 5 years, $90 million, and obviously it escalates as he gets older and older, but just do me a favor. If you think that's a lot of money, which, you know, to a Joe Schmo like me and Alec, it is. But if you're going in Major League Baseball pitching, go look up the money pitchers make. And you're going to look at some names and you're going to go, that guy makes $20 million a year? That guy stinks. That's just the market for mediocre starting pitching. You break down the Kyle Bradish, the annual average value, he's going to be making essentially $18 million for the next 5 years. That is a steal for what his talent is. Now, if he gets hurt, injured, it's derailed, all right, well, it's going to stink, but you can't really put that on the front office or the, maybe you can put it on the player. They take it a shot here at a guy that they've developed. We could all recognize that Kyle Bradish is much more than an $18 million talent per season, and they got a great deal on him. So I give them their credit there. We'll get some more trade deadline stuff coming up. Nick D'Antoni on WBAL.
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1: ABC News, I'm Chuck Severson. The latest tracking on Tropical Storm Bertha as it's skirting the Gulf Coast, heading for New Orleans, later Houston. ABC's Victor Kendo in New Orleans.
13: Coastal flooding is possible, as well as 1 to 4 feet of storm surge. We saw residents getting ready. We stopped by a sandbag location. People here have been through their share of storms.
14: And the city right now urging residents to get their preparations done today.
1: Torrential rain, flood warnings, tornado watches affecting 85 million Americans from Louisville to the Northeast tonight. The Pentagon has identified the remains of a third service member believed killed in the Iranian attack at the airbase in Jordan over the weekend. U.S. forces have been attacking Iranian targets for an 11th night in a row, says the U.S. military. OpenAI has disclosed an unprecedented cyber incident where its AI system allegedly hacked into another AI company, noting it was mind-blowing that it happened autonomously. This is ABC News.
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4: A school bus crashed into a building in Parkville Tuesday afternoon, sending 2 adults and 1 child to hospitals with minor injuries. Union leaders say chronic staffing shortage in Maryland's correctional facilities are fueling assaults and safety concerns, while the state maintains staffing levels are adequate. And Maryland added nearly 18,000 jobs since the start of the year, with growth led by state and local government.
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5: 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Starting off on the inner loop of the 695 Beltway, the earlier disabled vehicle reported near Cromwell Bridge Road has been cleared from the roadway by Maryland DOT. Over on the outer loop of the Beltway, not seeing any delays or concerns from the 695 interchange in Rossville around to 795. Over on Harford Road in the Parkville area, Harford Road continues to be closed in both directions between Putty Hill Avenue and Emerald Road due to an earlier crash involving a bus. Be sure to follow the police detour in order to get by. A bent tie rod can quickly bring a drive to a halt. 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
3: Weather.
6: Showers and thunderstorms possible through about midnight, with some heavy downpours and gusty winds, then turning partly cloudy toward morning. Low temperatures 68 to 73. It'll be partly cloudy, slightly less humid Wednesday, highs around 88. Lots of sunshine and much less humid on Thursday, highs around 82. I'm meteorologist Tom Tasselmeyer on WBAL News Radio 1090 and FM 101.5.
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7: 8:33. Tuesday night Sportsline. As the Baltimore Orioles were rained out, so I got a doubleheader with the Boston Red Sox tomorrow. Boston continues to roll here, mind you, as the Orioles did fall. Their 7-game win streak snapped yesterday, and really by their own doing, in my mind, with the errors and defensive mistakes they made. So now they're 3 games under, and if you're looking for a standings update, 3 games under, they're 9 games back of the Rays, who have struggled a little bit. Yankees have also scuffled a bit. Boston all of a sudden is three games over on their 14-game win streak.

the way he goes about doing moves. He is very cautious. But if you're the Boston Red Sox, I mean, you got to be all in at this point. You've got something going here. So they've been talking about shortstops. Are they going to make a move for Zach Neto out in L.A.? Are they potentially going to be a player for one of these other big names potentially on the move? I think they have, Adley Rutschman's kind of bounced into their category as well. I don't think that'll happen. Are they ones that can take on the money of Francisco Lindor, Luis Arraez, C.J. Abrams? You know, I've been a very anti-Luis Arraez guy in the past. This year, if the Orioles were willing to make something happen, I think I'd be down for it. You know why? He's hitting again at a very elite level. Now, he doesn't hit for power, but, you know, his value in the past has come from the fact that he is batting in the, you know, consistently in the batting title mix. If I had to, you know, pull up his actual numbers. Luis Arraez, who has won two batting titles in two different leagues. Right, the heights of his power, he's batting 316, 354, 314. Now, there was a stretch there in 2024 where his batting average came down a little bit. Right, he didn't hit as well for Miami. Last year in San Diego, 292, so he's under 300. He hits for almost no power, which, look, you can say, Nick, well, why do you care solely about power when it comes to second baseman? Well, my issue is, if you're going to hit for no power and just hit singles, number one, you better be able to run, and number two, you better be able to play defense. He's had no defensive capabilities until this year. Look, I don't know if he's going to get in the Hall of Fame one day, and I'm not talking about Arraez. I'm talking about a guy I'm leading up to here. Ron Washington, the longtime coach, somewhat star of Moneyball for whoever portrays him. Ron Washington, while he may not be known as a great manager in his time with the Angels and his time with the Rangers, Ron Washington should go in the Hall of Fame for the defense he has turned around for guys. He has got Luis Arraez as a defensive infield coach playing the best defense far and beyond up there for the Giants. He's on pace for probably potentially one of his better wins above replacement seasons. He was an all-star this year. He's once again batting 323. He's on a one-year deal. He can play second base over Jackson Holliday any single day in my mind. At this juncture, he's 29. He gets hits. And all of a sudden, he can play defense. I mean, he was positionless in a bad way. He couldn't play second. They moved him to first base in San Diego. He wasn't good there. He spends, I'm not even kidding, one offseason, barely, because he signed late. He spent one spring training and 3 months with Ron Washington with the San Francisco Giants, and he's a great defensive second baseman. If you trade for him, by the way, this is my PSA to anybody who trades for him. If you trade for Luis Arraez, do whatever you can to trade for Ron Washington as well and get him on the boat. I mean, bring him with him. It's unbelievable what that guy can do. I mean, he turned around careers. I mean, he had stuff with, I remember Marcus Semien. Marcus Semien couldn't field at all. He turned his career around. I mean, the list is long about the guys that he has influenced. So that would be quite an interesting one as well. Go to the text line here. 410-467-9225. The last three managers were puppets. Anybody not believing that is a fool. Yeah, kind of bouncing off our point we were thinking about earlier. Hey, Nick, if we trade Adley, he's worth two players. He's an all-star. He's a switch hitter. Yeah, look, I think you, if you trade Adley Rutschman, it cannot be for these minor leaguers that you're not going to see for a couple of years. You got to have guys that immediately come into prominence. And look, people love the Tampa Bay Rays and how they operate. Now, granted, they've never actually won anything. They've been to a couple World Series, but they haven't won anything. So they have to win one for them to really be a gold standard. But you look at them, and I just think they're... Okay, you know who the GM is out for the LA Dodgers? It's Andrew Friedman, who came from Tampa. And I get it. The Dodgers have an unlimited payroll. They can give money. They can cover up mistakes. They can handle having guys who are making $40 million a year on the injury list for half the season. But Andrew Friedman's, you know, he's not just a jerk with a big checkbook. The dude knows how to evaluate from within. He evaluates his own talent better than anybody.

0: Study. He's able to recognize talent in other situations and other organizations better than most. I don't think there's a better self-scouting organization than the LA Dodgers. They make trades every year. They consistently have top-of-the-end farm systems. And oh, by the way, they're not exactly picking in the top five every year. So while, yes, they have this checkbook, he comes from an organization in Tampa where he learned how to do things. And Tampa, to their credit, you know, Joe Maddon leaves, Andrew Friedman leaves, and that was kind of who's running the show when they got finally good down there and they switched off the Devil Rays to be the Rays. They kept the same process with Kevin Cash and company. Now, they try to spend a little more money these days. They've given, you know, more money comparatively. They're going to probably try to sign Junior Caminero to a long-term deal. The only unfortunate thing with them is they finally gave, I mean, could you imagine if he didn't get caught up in the stuff? If they had a left-side infielder, Wander Franco and Junior Caminero? In the most ironic thing possible, in such a negative way, by the way, the Rays finally gave a huge contract to one of their guys. They gave 11 years to Wander Franco, and that lasted for maybe 2 months before he got caught up in some horrible, horrible cases where he's dating a minor back in the Dominican, and then he's just gone, swept away, and that's just, I don't know if they got out of the contract or what, but it's unbelievable that that's the one deal they gave out. But they know how to flip guys. They knew when to get rid of Tyler Glasnow. And so because of that, they're constantly turning the table and finding values in guys. I mean, I can't get... The Orioles and Rays were not going anywhere last year. Last season, both teams really didn't have a great chance. And if you compare, let's just see, the Tampa Bay Rays trade deadline from a year ago. And this is in a year where they're not, by the way, buyers. They were, but they're never truly sellers. They kind of mix in. They acquired Danny Jensen from the Brewers. They traded Danny Jensen to the Brewers. They acquired Nick Fortes from the Marlins. But they do little things. They were able to get back a player like Griffin Jacks, who had been a lockdown, all-star caliber reliever, and they've converted him to a starter. And then in the offseason, I mean, think about it. They got rid of a lot of big names that we had come used to knowing in their offseason. They moved off of Brandon Lau. They moved off of Pete Fairbanks. And they just keep on churning it out. There is a self-scouting, self-evaluation, self-recognition about, you know what, we have to be real with ourselves. Can we get more value out of keeping this guy on the roster for the next couple years? Or can we get more value from making a move now, getting ahead of the game, and trying to acquire pieces early on that we like? There is a part of that. Even with the Dodgers, who spend a ton of money, they do stuff like that. That's where I think the Orioles have to get to. CJ Abrams could take Jackson Holliday's spot. Boy, I would be down for it, but he would be taking Gunner's spot. Unless you're going to move Abrams to second, which I don't hate. I would be all over that if they could make that happen. The issue is, I don't know if the Orioles and Nationals, off the top of my head, have ever even made a trade. And now, granted, it's different ownership from a lawsuit that went down. But it is interesting how I can think of players that have played for both. Steve Lombardozzi, Nate McClouth. They have made a trade. Well, okay. Was that earlier this year that they made that Kyle Nicklaus deal? And that doesn't even really count. That was like a guy who was being... So you know what? This year, how about this? So I guess the lines are open. Here's a little trivia for you, Alec. This year, a deal that I'm sure came across both of our desks that we didn't give two craps about at the time, the Orioles sent right-hander Kyle Nicklaus, who they got from the Pirates before that, never even made an appearance with the team. They sent him to the Nationals in exchange for minor leaguer Randall Diaz. Nicklaus was optioned to Rochester. Diaz was assigned to High A Frederick. That is the first time since the Nationals arrived in Washington in 2005 that the club has completed a trade with its closest geographical MLB counterpart. This year, in a quite worthless, not even mentionable trade, is the first time since the Nationals' inception that they made a trade. So, hey, there's a first time for everything. Maybe they were buttering him up. Maybe Mike Elias is buttering him up with little Kyle Nicklaus. But, hey, I'd love to bring in a guy like that. Sure, why not? Get aggressive. Get crazy. I mean, at this point, if you stand pat, I'm just going to be angry. If you purely sell, I mean, I'd probably be more inclined to be happy with the future. But I'm all for, like, just getting irresponsible because playing it safe has not gotten you anywhere. And if there's a time to be a little more irresponsible and take some risks, if I'm Mike Elias, it'd be now because we don't even know what the future is for him. Does he feel, like, do we think that he feels the heat from ownership? I don't know. We haven't seen David Rubenstein in forever. So I have no idea. We haven't heard from him. I'm assuming we will hear from him, by the way, on the 24th. The press conference for Bradish. And actually, that was in my... I don't know if they said he was going to be available, though. But I do believe in... Let's see. This press release doesn't say anything. It just says Bradish and Elias, huh? Well, maybe we won't hear from him. He did give a quote in the press release. Keeping players of Kyle's caliber in the Orioles uniform is an important part of the long-term vision. Oh, God. We are grateful to Kyle for his commitment to the organization and to Baltimore. Thanks to Mike Elias and the entire baseball operations department for the dedication throughout this process. Huh. So I guess we will not see him talking, even though he's appeared at every other one. Well, he was even at Boz's one. He made that weird joke about Boz's dad being a bodylifter or something. That was okay. Well, you know what? I take it all back. We're not going to hear from him anytime soon, so he won't have to answer questions about the deadline or anything. Fair enough. 410-467-9225. Nick Testoni, WBAL News Radio, 1090 and FM 101.5.
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0: 8:51 on a Tuesday night sports line as the Orioles were rained out. They play a doubleheader tomorrow against the Boston Red Sox. Boston's going to look to get to, what, 16 games in a row winning? We'll see if the Orioles can at least get one as they... I mean, stranger things have happened, especially in that ballpark. But you need at least one. Again, the craziest thing is you could probably get swept by Boston and you'd still be right there because the AL. You know, I'm trying to think of a good, you know, metaphor for it. I mean, you just cannot play your way out of the American League wild card. The NFC South is pretty good. That division's always up for grabs. You could be an 8-9 team and win it. Yeah, it's like... I'm trying to think of like a job comparison where you can be really bad at your job, but the bar is so low. You have so many, you know, low expectations. That's kind of mean. I'm not going to say that, Alec. It's you just can't, you could do terribly and you just can't be put down or out of it because the bar is so low. And that's where a lot of these teams find themselves. And the Orioles have played better. Again, I don't even feel comfortable saying they've played better. They've had better results lately. You know, they're 7-3 in their last 10. Again, I'll go through those seven games. They made 12 errors in the last 8 games. In the 7-game winning streak, they made 8 errors. They were out hit in every game that they won. So 5 of the 7 they were out hit, except for 2 against Kansas City. Right? Like, that's not the... It's not something you want to bank on going forward, is consistently being the worst of the two teams out there defensively. And then hitting the... I mean, I don't think I'm speaking. I'm not, you know, going out on a limb here and speaking, being the voice of the voiceless here. Like... Have you watched the games? I would say, you know, if you watch every Orioles game, it feels like 4 to 5 times out of the week, you're frustrated with the offensive performance. Now, I will say, how out of this, I'll give some due diligence. Gunnar Henderson has looked better the last couple days. Now, I got on him the other day on Saturday, but the fact that he's taking balls the other way and actually letting the ball travel and not trying to yank everything for a home run is encouraging. That's how he should be playing all the time. So if he can continue to use the whole field and be a guy who, look, you don't have to hit 37 homers ever again. He's naturally powerful enough where, you know, he's going to run into, if he's just using the entire field with how big and strong and powerful he is, he's naturally going to run into 25 to 30 home runs as it is. But trying to snap hook everything and pull everything to get what? 5 more homers on the season at the, you know, at the cost of what seems like at this point, 40 to 50 points on your batting average. I mean, who wants that? The 12 errors are a separate issue. So that's it going forward. There are some games going on tonight. Dodgers up on the Phillies 2-1. As far as you know, playoff picture, the Orioles did jump during that win streak, Minnesota and Houston. Houston, I'll have to find them in a second. Minnesota is losing in the seventh to Cleveland, who holds the second wild card spot. Tampa Bay is beating down Toronto, the Blue Jays. Ugh. I don't know what they're going to do. Feels like they have, you know, it feels like if they're anywhere remotely close, which 5.5 is still within distance, they're just a team built to win now. But they're in a tough spot as well. The Braves, who the Orioles actually see next at home starting on Friday, they're losing the Padres 6-2. And then for Houston, they are beating the Marlins right now 2-0. The Cubs are beating the Tigers, who are below Houston. The only other team you should be looking out for, because obviously the Boston Red Sox are not playing today because they're playing the Orioles, is the Texas Rangers. And Texas, at the moment, has a 3-0 lead on the AL Central leading Chicago White Sox. So, Orioles 3 games back from the final wild card spot, which the Red Sox do own at this point. The team that's 1.5 out, the next team, 4th in the AL wild card standings, is Texas. So, Boston, Texas, Baltimore. I believe the Orioles have actually... Did they go to Texas already, Alec? Okay, I know Texas was their second series of the year at home, but they still got to go to Texas later this year. All right. Well, fair enough. We will probably change gears here off the baseball, though I'll take your text and your calls if you have any thoughts on anything about the Orioles, their loss yesterday, trade deadline news, the Kyle Bradish contract, 410-467-9225. Nick Testoni, WBAL News Radio, 1090 and FM 101.5.
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0: All right, coming up at hour number 3 of a Tuesday night sports line, we'll shift gears from the baseball a little bit. I'm sure I'll get back to it. It's like a drug. I can't stay away from talking about the Orioles or Major League Baseball. But let's talk a little football. We're very close to training camp starting, so we'll do a little bit of Ravens, as well as some ESPN, as a lot of stuff coming out as ESPN's making some major cuts. A lot of longtime people there. And is it truly all because they're going to pay a big bag of money to Pat McAfee? Nick Testoni, WBAL.
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13: From ABC News, I'm Chuck Siebertson. American forces have pounded Iran for the 11th night in a row, says the U.S. military, adding that tonight's attacks are over, asking Congress for $87 million more for the war, saying it so far cost over $37 billion. Defense Secretary Pete Hegseth at a Senate Appropriations Committee hearing today.
14: Despite the surging cost of the conflict, General Dan Kane, the chairman of the Joint Chiefs of Staff, struggled to answer whether Iran will have the ability to toll the Strait of Hormuz if the United States leaves the region. Senator John Kennedy.
15: Will they toll the strait?
16: Sir, that's a hypothetical question, and I don't know the answer to that.
15: Oh, it's not hypothetical.
14: Pressed by Kennedy, Hegseth told lawmakers that the most likely outcome would be Iran exerting control over the Strait of Hormuz and charging tolls. Peter Haralambos, ABC News.
13: A major flash flooding event in central West Virginia right now. In central Upshur County, the town of Buckhannon and surrounding areas, National Weather Service has received reports of stranded motorists and swift water rescues. Millions along the Gulf Coast prepping for the second named storm of the hurricane season. ABC's Rhiannon Alley.
17: Tropical Storm Bertha is gaining strength and making a run west along the Gulf Coast. Outer bands bringing high waves and winds to Panama City Beach, Florida.
13: The forecast is for Bertha to head for New Orleans and then Houston. Health Secretary Robert F. Kennedy was pressed on criticism of the Trump administration's response to the stomach bug parasite outbreak linked to iceberg lettuce from Mexico that's grown to at least 1,600 cases in five states.
18: We do have the outbreak under control. We have done extensive forensics, epidemiological forensics, and we've identified the source of the outbreak. We and the companies that are involved have implemented a recall.
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13: In the Oval Office, President Trump defended his new round of tariffs on certain Canadian goods.
21: In all fairness to them, they need us to survive. Without us, there's no way they can survive. So, but they've been very, very tough over a period of the last 50 years, actually.
13: Canada's canceled a joint ceremony Friday celebrating the opening of the Gordie Howe International Bridge connecting Detroit and Windsor. A Bronx man facing charges of criminal mischief and misdemeanor criminal trespass for allegedly driving into the gate of an East Hampton home owned by Beyonce and Jay-Z. 63-year-old Kenneth Jonathan Webster entered a not guilty plea. Samsung getting into the credit card business.
22: The Galaxy Card is Samsung's first foray into the credit card business and is being touted as a way to earn up to 5% cash back on new Samsung tech products. There's also rewards for certain streaming services. The Black Metal Card is part of the Visa network and is being issued by Barclays Bank. There's also a virtual version which can be loaded into your digital wallet. Apple announced a similar credit card back in 2019. Earlier this year, that company announced Chase will become the issuer of that card. Mike Dubusky, ABC News.
13: United Airlines says bad weather forced a flight that was headed for Phoenix to divert to Luke Air Force Base in Maricopa County. United arranged buses to take the 154 passengers to Phoenix. Chuck Sievertson, ABC News.
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23: A school bus crashed into a building in Parkville Tuesday afternoon, sending two adults and one child to hospitals with minor injuries. Union leaders say chronic staffing shortage in Maryland's correctional facilities are fueling assaults and safety concerns, while the state maintains staffing levels are adequate. And Maryland added nearly 18,000 jobs since the start of the year, with growth led by state and local government.
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5: Traffic.
3: The top story on the Baltimore region this hour remains the closure in Hartford Road, where an accident involving property damage continues to shut down the roadway between Putty Hill Avenue and Emerald Road. That closure is once again expected to remain in place for at least another hour. Also new this hour, an accident on the northbound Jones Falls Expressway at Druid Park Drive is blocking the right lane, while another crash on the northbound Harrisburg Expressway at Shawin Road is taking out two left lanes. Both are causing localized slowdowns through those areas. Otherwise, there's some good news on the Beltway, where that earlier accident on the outer loop at Stevenson Road has been cleared, leaving both loops moving well. Traffic also continues to flow well without major issues on both I-95 and 895. I'm Spencer Gaynor, WBAL News Radio 1090 and FM 101.5.
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5: Weather.
4: Showers and thunderstorms in the area up until about midnight will produce some locally heavy downpours and gusty winds. And skies will begin to clear toward morning, lows of 68 to 73. It'll be partly cloudy on Wednesday with highs around 88. Sunny skies and much less humid on Thursday, highs around 82. I'm meteorologist Tom Tasselmeyer on WBAL News Radio 1090 and FM 101.5.
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0: 9:06, hour number three of a Tuesday night sports line. So, I wasn't even going to lead with this with the football, but the more names that come out, of course, the more this makes some headlines. I've talked the last couple weeks about the NFL doing their top 100 players heading into the season. I think they vote on this last November or October, whenever it was. You know, they do this every year. So early on, we saw 71 was Zay Flowers, first Raven that popped up. And then, of course, for at least Ravens fans and Lamar Jackson supporters across the nation, it wasn't the best season last year. It was also an injury-riddled season. Him popping up as the 69th player, the 69th best player in the NFL, was eye-opening. Because even in this season where he's hurt, Cortland Sutton is 68. Drake London, Roquan Smith, Chris Olave, Kyle Hamilton at 63 is way too low. But now you get to see the quarterbacks that pop up. So, two quarterbacks have now made the list ahead of Lamar Jackson. And I get it. For the most part, I guess this is based on last year's performance. But it's worth noting, there should be some type of pedigree thrown into this, because Patrick Mahomes was not great last year, and he also ruptured or tore his ACL. I guarantee you Patrick Mahomes is going to be somewhere in, what, the top 25? For a guy whose team didn't make the postseason, got eliminated before the last week, tore his ACL, his stats weren't that great. Lamar's down at 69. Trevor Lawrence was 62. Bo Nix was 59. So Bo Nix and Trevor Lawrence deemed better players heading into 2026 on the top 100 in the NFL than Lamar Jackson. Okay. Sure. I want you to go, I think you would probably go in and maybe ask Sean Payton, or maybe ask Liam Cohen, hey, would you rather have Lamar Jackson or, respectively, your current quarterback? I guarantee they'd say Lamar Jackson. Nice little play there by Trey Turner as I peeked up and watched a little bit of this Phillies-Dodgers game. So, yeah, that's what caught my eye. Anyways, with the Ravens, obviously, we're motoring forward here, closer and closer. Is the 29th, July 29th, the first day of training camp, and I believe we're 28th? All right, 28th, 29th is the day we go down there. So, I don't know who I'm talking to yet, but you know what? If I had to go through the current Ravens roster, if there's any Ravens representatives listening, give you some of the people I'd like to talk to. Now, I'm not going to be completely out of the way here. I know we're probably not getting Lamar Jackson. But if I had to be real, I think last year we got to talk to Bateman and Matabike. Derrick Henry doesn't feel like an outrageous ask at this juncture. I know he's, you know, still Mr. Superstar, but I don't think that's an outrageous ask. Who else would be a cool? I mean, Zay Flowers would be a good one. You know, I'm trying to think here who on the defensive side would be a fun one to have pop over. See, I don't know. I don't know where Teddy Buchanan stands with the injury and if he's available to talk, but he would be a good one. Roquan, obviously. You know who I'd be? You know who I'd be in on? I'd be interested to talk to Jalen Hawkins a little bit, see what he's about. Coming in, and Malachi Starks, probably one of those. And then if it's going to be the edge, I wonder if Trey Hendrickson, if he gets, I know he's on a big contract. I don't really know. They're into very particular. I don't know how they. So, Alec, the name you gave me, I thought about, but then I also thought no for reasons recently. So that's why I steered away from that one. But yeah, we'll see who we get. I hope we get at least two guys that we can talk to. I'm not even really sure if we're going to find out very soon. But I'm hoping that that comes through relatively soon. And that'll be, what is that, next Wednesday already? Man, flying. So next Wednesday we'll be down at the castle for training camp. And we'll be talking to some of the Baltimore Ravens after practice, which I always feel bad for. Last year we had them. And it was a nice setup the Ravens gave us, but there was a section that was in the sun, and it was a hot day that day. And I remember it was either Matabike or Bateman coming over, and they're just the way we had him sitting was right in the sun after a practice. I think after I watched Bateman talk to us, who was already, you know, sweating from practice, he's sitting in the sun. I think the next time around I had Matabike sit in the shade. I was like, come on over here. We can make space for the big fella. I care. I want them to be comfortable in their interview. I feel like they're more likely to give us some stuff. Texter, I am really curious. Who do you think will be the number one or at least top five on that list? I'm sure Josh Allen will be in the top five somewhere. I wonder if you could bet on this. I'm sure you can. Top five NFL players right now. Let's see. Oh, well, Myles Garrett will probably be one, I guess, right after breaking the record. See, I think Mahomes can't be in the top five after last season. Josh Allen will be up there. I'm sure they'll put Jackson Smith and Jigba. Does he crack it after last season? I'm certainly top 10. Jamar Chase will be up there. Who are the top five last year, by the way, were Saquon Barkley, Lamar Jackson, Josh Allen, Jamar Chase, Patrick Mahomes. And I definitely think Myles Garrett, maybe Patrick Tan, Chris Jones. You know, it's a weird one because a lot of these guys either are coming off of last year's upper echelon guys or coming off of either bad seasons or injury seasons, like Fred Warner. Missed the majority of last year. Dexter Lawrence had a god-awful season for the Giants. Even guys who would have lined up to make that next jump after good starts, like Jaden Daniels, not a good season last year because of injuries. TJ Watt injured a lot last year. So, I mean, Myles Garrett will definitely be number one. I think Josh Allen will be maybe two. I don't really know if I can give you a concrete top five. Maybe Pat Sertan, but I don't know who's going to be in the top five this year. I wonder if here we go. There's a different list here. I mean, I'm sure Matt Stafford probably gets a shout. He won the MVP. I'm sure they'll put him up there somewhere. I don't know if he gets top five. It's very odd how they do the voting, because it was, from what I heard, they do the voting in November from the players, and then I don't know why you wouldn't wait till at least the offseason, the playoffs, to maybe have the vote. Whatever. It's not really relevant, to be honest. I'd love to see Lamar Jackson take this as a chip on the shoulder, but that guy feels like he's had a chip on his shoulder the entire time because people continuously tell him that he's not good enough. And he's won two MVPs. He should have won three. And I'm hoping a new offense, a new year, a new head coach is able to get this thing going over what the projections had been in the past. Now, it's funny. I see a lot of people picking Ravens schedules, and they're picking this team to either be around. I've seen a couple picks that are around 500, or they're going on these runs. I think they can win the division, but what is more so? What is a successful season, just a regular season, for Jesse Minter and company? Is it winning the division? Is it double-digit wins? Because you look at the schedule early on, much, much more doable and much more friendlier on paper than a season ago where you had six straight games out the chute. One of them being the Cleveland Browns, but the other five were former playoff teams, where this year, in Indianapolis, don't know if Daniel Jones is going to be playing, home opener against the Saints, in Brazil versus Dallas, Tennessee Titans, Cam Ward, who's a second-year player, in Atlanta, who knows who's going to be QBing there, in Cleveland. And that takes you to the first 6 weeks of the season, simply off of projections and what you know about these teams at this very moment. That's a lot more doable and manageable for especially a first-time head coach and a first-time play caller to maybe have a little bit of room for error but still be a successful team 6 weeks in, before you start to hit the, you know, what is projected to be the much more difficult part of your schedule, which is home against Cincy, in Buffalo, back-to-back home games against Jacksonville and the Chargers, in Carolina, in Houston, late bye, you gotta love. But then, of course, I haven't complained about it in a while, I still think it's outrageous. Outrageous that the final four games of the season are all within the division. You had a bye in week 13, you play the Tampa Bay Buccaneers, right? It's December 13th. And in 4 weeks, you have three relatively close games with Pittsburgh, Cleveland, and Cincinnati, including Cincinnati on short week after Cleveland. And then the final week of the season, Pittsburgh, once again, the Steelers, you don't play them until week 15. You got them in week 15 and week 18. Four divisional games at the end of it just is ridiculous to me, but it's the card they've been dealt. But what is a successful season for a successful regular season for Jesse Minter with this schedule, this talent? We'll see if they add any more, right? We saw the addition of Posick to be the center, but is there a wide receiver that's going to be added to this team coming up? We'll find out. Nick Testoni, WBAL News Radio, 1090 and FM 101.5.
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3: Top story on the Baltimore region this hour remains the closure in Hartford Road, where an accident involving property damage continues to shut down the roadway between Putty Hill Avenue and Emerald Road. That closure is once again expected to remain in place for at least another hour. Also new this hour, an accident on the northbound Jones Falls Expressway at Druid Park Drive is blocking a right lane, while another crash on the northbound Harrisburg Expressway at Shawin Road is taking out two left lanes. Both are causing localized slowdowns through those areas. Otherwise, there's some good news on the Beltway, where that earlier accident on the outer loop at Stevenson Road has been cleared, leaving both loops moving well. Traffic also continues to flow well without major issues on both I-95 and 895. I'm Spencer Gaynor, WBAL News Radio 1090 and FM 101.5.
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0: All right, 920, a couple of interesting pieces of information were passed along to me during the break. So I got Alec Hildebeitel on the board tonight. He is also the on-site producer for Ravens games. Now, he was saying that he believes the Ravens need to have 11 or 12 wins in the regular season, number one. We'll talk about the Bengals thing he told me. But that Brazil game, do you know what stadium it is by chance? Brazil Ravens game in Rio. Let's see if they get it right. It is, I don't know if I can. Maracana Stadium? I mean, sure. Okay, so the World Cup final was there in 2014. Gotcha. So it's an oddly, a 4:25 game on Eastern time. It's not like the normal international or even the two Brazil games we've seen before where it was on a day. And yeah, I know that. It's just and the timeline locally would be what? 5:25. But it is weird that it's a Brazil game or even one of these big name, you know, this is, I'm assuming, a Fox game. It's not. But it's a national game. It's odd that it's not in a primetime window. Because the two other Brazil games that we saw were on Friday nights to open the season. And then even, you know, when they go to Europe, obviously much different, they do it in a standalone spot early on. This is not a standalone game is what I'm trying to say. So, but what I'm learning here is, I guess this stadium, it's a soccer stadium that Alec and Kyle Yeomans and Rod Woodson are going to be amongst the masses in the stands calling this game. I'm assuming you're going to have some type of makeshift booth. You're not just going to be sitting out there while popcorn vendors go by. We're not going to catch some audio of some guy in Spanish. Actually, I'm sorry, they speak Portuguese there. We're not going to have some guy in Portuguese going by, you know, asking if anybody would like a, you know, spiked lemonade come on the mic. But you're going to be sitting out there in a makeshift booth amongst the masses. Well, that's hilarious. And I'm okay, so is that where you guys were for that Ravens Titans game? You were in Tottenham, and that one had NFL equipped style booths. Okay, interesting. I wonder what this place is the home of. Maracana Stadium. Let's do a little background research on this. Oh boy. You know, that was kind of like the All-Star game I was at. They didn't have enough space for all the press, so they had extended press, which was just the very last section in the club level down the left field line, and they had just put tables, essentially, where they section off the rows. Every two rows you can sit in it. Estadio, oh boy, I took 4 years of French. Estadio Jornalista Mario Filho is what this thing is called when I typed it in. But Maracana Stadium, I just gave you the official name earlier. Do we have anything that you know, there's a home of somebody, owner? Well, it's owned by the Rio de Janeiro state government, if you were curious. I got the architect here. 1948 groundbreaking, opened in 1950. It's been renovated in 2000, 2006, and 2013. Please appreciate the sacred ground you're on out there, Alec. So it looks like a lot of World Cup stuff. I don't know if... because they have a soccer league down there. I thought maybe it was the home of a certain team. I'm not seeing that right now. But they've had, it looks like, the 2014 FIFA World Cup. They had the Summer Olympics in 2016, Copa America. What about music? Now I'm interested. Who's played there? Hey, celebrate the 30th anniversary of the stadium, 1980, Frank Sinatra. That's big. Kiss has played there. Tina Turner and Paul McCartney made the Guinness Book of World Records with the performances in that stadium in the 1988 Break Every Rule Tour. Hey, this is pretty cool, Alec. Boy, then we get off the rails here. From 18 to 27th of January 1991, they hosted the second edition of Rock in Rio. Listen to this group of names. Prince, Guns N' Roses, George Michael, INXS, New Kids on the Block, and A-ha. I mean, that is really dancing around the 80s there. Michael Jackson. This is, you know what? This is a pretty cool place. So this is, wow, look at this. Pope John Paul II celebrated masses in the stadium in 1980, 87, and 97. This place has seen us a little bit, huh? It's been around the block. And now it's going to see Dak Prescott. That's quite a fall from grace. Sorry, it's too easy. A layup, what they would say in that aspect. All right. So the other thing that I learned in the break, by the way, was the, and I saw this, but I kind of scrolled by it. But the Bengals are doing this thing on it's not January 1st, it's December 31st. So it is New Year's night that the Ravens and Bengals have that Thursday night football game in Cincinnati. If you don't know the background, Joe Burrow for the last 2+ years has complained that the Ravens-Bengals games have been in primetime in the Baltimore version. So he wanted the Bengals-Ravens game in Cincinnati to be primetime. They end up getting it. So I guess they've done this stripe tradition before, but they're going to be wearing their white and black uniforms that night. And so because of it, they put out something earlier today. For the first time, the Bengals will combine two of their iconic traditions, the white Bengal and stripe the jungle, for one unforgettable night, on top of wearing their famous all-white uniforms on Sunday Night Football against the Steelers. Cincinnati will do it again on New Year's Eve against Baltimore, along with the jerseys. Fans are encouraged to wear white stripe the jungle. I guess they're going to be given shirts there, white and black. So the crowd will appear to be white and black as they, I don't know, I guess that'll get them up more a little bit. You know, that's just a load of crap. Who cares about that? Look at this propaganda they put in here. The Bengals have had success in the white Bengal and stripe the jungle, with combined records of 5-2 in 7 total games. 2-1 in 3 stripe the jungle games. I mean, you can't even keep up with some of the stats they're listing here. They're going to have a special night. It's going to be obviously a big game, but they're gonna have the crowd all decked out in white and black stripes to make it look cool. You know, my response to that is, as a New York Knicks fan, I watched a couple games where the San Antonio Spurs had that fiesta background in the NBA Finals, where they had it loaded out, where every section, it was either, you know, a fluorescent blue, a pink, a yellow. And everybody talked about, oh, this is a great experience. And guess what? Last time I checked, the Spurs didn't even win a home game in the NBA Finals. So you can take your special crowd things and shove it. It's about who wins the ball game, folks. I don't care what you can put. You can put a live Bengal tiger in the crowd. I don't care. That'd be something, though, huh? Get that thing caged up at the end of the end zone. I think you need more live mascots in pro football. They do it in college. You know, they got Ugga. They got Bevo. Of course, those two got into a bit of a scuffle a couple years ago, if you remember that one. Whew. But a live Bengal tiger would be interesting if you just let that thing end of the end zone. You have them caged up. I guarantee you, if you put it on the opposing end, too, where like a wide receiver's got to make a decision, is he going to commit to this football at the back of the end zone? And if he ends up making the catch, he's going to stumble a little bit, get close to that cage. Now you got something. But a live Bengal tiger, I'm sure there's absolutely no way you could do it. The Ravens have live ones. Isn't it Conquer and Rising, I think? I don't think they get let out during the game, though. I think that's more of a promotional thing. They just let, you know, Poe run around. Anyways, we'll get to the ESPN stuff coming up here with the Pat McAfee situation potentially leading to a lot of layoffs at ESPN. ESPN, a shell of what they used to be. Nick Testoni, WBAL News Radio 1090 and FM 101.5.
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8: ABC News, I'm Chuck Siebertson. The U.S. military says it's finished the 11th night of air attacks on Iran. Defense Secretary Pete Hegseth telling a Senate committee that the war has cost $37.5 billion so far. He's requesting $87 billion more.
9: Without these funds, we face critical shortfalls that threaten our ability to also simply pay our service members, rapidly replenish equipment and munitions, and sustain vital operations without disruption.
8: Millions along the Gulf Coast are prepping for Tropical Storm Bertha, expected to skirt the coast, hitting New Orleans and Houston. Its center is south-southeast of Mobile, Alabama. Major flooding reported by the National Weather Service in central West Virginia now. School district in upstate New York becomes the first in the U.S. to allow a robot in the classroom. Salamanca Superintendent of Schools, Dr. Mark Beeler.
10: We're starting extremely small with juniors and seniors, and Sally will act in many ways sort of as a tutor.
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24: A school bus crashed into a building in Parkville Tuesday afternoon, sending two adults and one child to hospitals with minor injuries. Union leaders say chronic staffing shortage in Maryland's correctional facilities are fueling assaults and safety concerns, while the state maintains staffing levels are adequate. And Maryland added nearly 18,000 jobs since the start of the year, with growth led by state and local government.
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3: The top story on the Baltimore region this hour remains the closure in Hartford Road, where an accident involving property damage continues to shut down the roadway between Putty Hill Avenue and Emerald Road. That closure is once again expected to remain in place for at least another hour. Also new this hour, an accident on the northbound Jones Falls Expressway at Druid Park Drive is blocking a right lane, while another crash on the northbound Harrisburg Expressway at Shawin Road is taking out two left lanes. Both are causing localized slowdowns through those areas. Otherwise, there's some good news on the Beltway, where that earlier accident on the outer loop at Stevenson Road has been cleared, leaving both loops moving well. Traffic also continues to flow well without major issues on both I-95 and 895. I'm Spencer Gaynor, WBAL News Radio 1090 and FM 101.5.
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4: Showers and thunderstorms early tonight will produce some heavy downpours and gusty winds, becoming partly cloudy toward morning with lows of 68 to 73. Partly cloudy skies on Wednesday, high temperatures around 88. A sunny day on Thursday and much less humid, Thursday's high 82. I'm meteorologist Tom Tasselmeyer on WBAL News Radio 1090 and FM 101.5.
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0: 9:33 here on WBAL. It's a Tuesday night sports line. If you're wondering why the hell am I listening to this guy right now, it's because the Orioles were rained out. So tomorrow, the Birds will play a doubleheader, a split doubleheader against the Boston Red Sox. Game one, first pitch 1:35. You can hear coverage starting on WBAL after the news at 12:30. Game 2, first pitch 7:10. And the coverage for Game 2 will start at 6:35. So that's the lineup for tomorrow, as the Orioles will play two games. Let's play two. as once famously said by Ernie Banks, maybe even more famously said by George Costanza. That'll be the schedule for tomorrow as the Orioles look to either win a series or maybe avoid being swept. Just win one. Who knows? Whatever. We'll talk about the Orioles later. All right, so ESPN made a bunch of cuts today, and I feel like it wasn't too long ago that they made cuts. Am I crazy, or did they make cuts back in the... I swear they made some moves. Maybe... I don't know. It's hard to keep track. But it was the latest addition. They began a new round of job cuts, primarily stemming from its recent corporate acquisition of the NFL Network. So, and by the way, God bless you, Alec, on the board who just sneezed. Ryan Clark was one of the more prominent

the promotion for, what was the band, the Little River Band? I don't think I'd finish the show either, to be honest with you. So I guess that's good on him for not staying. But yeah, that was weird that they informed him mid-show that they were going to be cutting him loose. Which, I don't know why you would do it unless you thought, all right, well, it's better to tell him directly right now because we've already released it and we wouldn't want him to hear it through social media. That has to be the only reason that makes sense. But I'm not really a Ryan Clark fan. I thought in the beginning he was okay. I thought when he really belittled Peter Schrager that one time on TV live, I thought that was garbage. But he's out. Carl Ravitch is out. Part of the very, what would you call it, thin baseball coverage that ESPN provides these days. It's NFL, NBA. Then there's about 16 feet of nothing. And then it's baseball and hockey. So Carl Ravitch is gone. You know, he's fine. I'm not a huge Carl Ravitch guy. I mean, he's fine. I actually liked Carl Ravitch better in more of the doing the updates. But, I got to be honest with you. I don't watch a lot of ESPN for baseball to begin with. But I wasn't a big play-by-play fan of Carl Ravitch. And, oh, don't get me started. When Sunday Night Baseball is on ESPN and they were running out the crew of Carl Ravitch, Eduardo Perez, oh God, and the human Snorlax, David Cone, who has nothing to say. Oh my God, just horrible. Thank God that they got that ESPN, or ESPN got rid of Sunday Night Baseball. It's the best thing that's happened. I mean, I just got, those were some brutal broadcasts. Standalone baseball game too, and that's the only broadcast you got. Oof. Tom Pelissero got let go here, which sucks because, you know, I thought he was pretty good. Cam Newton to me, are you an ESPN guy, Alec, at all? Not really. I didn't think Cam Newton was a full-time ESPN guy as it was, though. I felt like he really only made appearances on First Take during football season. Here was one that was a bit of a shock. Stephania Bell, who has been there forever as, you know, an injury update person for the NFL, but also because I'm a big fantasy football player, when I used to watch ESPN fantasy football stuff a little bit more, she's like a staple. I mean, she goes way back with Matthew Barry. He's been gone for a couple of years, but that one was crazy. I mean, she's been there forever. It looks like potentially somebody had reported that Jay Billis was also out, but I think that was fake, right? Yeah, so that one was proven not to be true, just for the people who maybe saw that. So Jay Billis is still there. And David Lloyd, who is a SportsCenter anchor, another big one. I actually don't off-rip know who that was, so let me give that a look up, see if I can put a face to that. And you know what? I looked him up, and nothing popped up. All right, here we go. Oh, yeah, sure. Sure. I really don't think I could give you any type of... There's not a single thing you could describe about this guy that would get you his name. You just have to look up David Lloyd yourself, ESPN, and then you'd know who he is. But he's gone. Sorry. But all this is coming from a report, potentially. Now, this is from Dove Kleiman, which has been proven, by the way, in the past to be a little suspect, but it is via The Athletic, that ESPN is expected to start paying Pat McAfee over $60 million per year after making this next cleaning of the house. McAfee will likely become the highest paid commentator of all time over the next couple years. So I don't know, man. I would love to hear from somebody, and maybe texters or the phone line, 410-467-9225, how you feel about Pat McAfee. Personally, when he was first starting up and kind of broke away from Barstool, I was a huge Pat McAfee fan in college. He was the anti-media, but he's just sold out so much, and it's just so goofy, and there's not actually any... the shtick has grown tired. I'm also a person who consumes a lot of stuff that he's been a part of, so I didn't necessarily care for, you know, when he started to get involved in the WWE. As someone who watches a lot of pro wrestling, when he stuck his nose in there, I was like, really? We're going to do this? And when he was just a commentator, okay, but then he starts wrestling, and it's like so oversaturated. And honestly, good on him. He's getting a ton of money.

0: he's squeezing this thing dry. But it's just, you know, he's not. I thought in the beginning Pat McAfee was pretty uniquely himself. But it's gotten to the point where it doesn't feel genuine whatsoever. So I'm just not about it anymore. I'm really not. I don't watch a show. I haven't watched a show in a very long time. I certainly don't watch it, and it's on ESPN. I don't really have a stake. I don't in the ESPN thing, but ESPN's answer to losing, I guess, longtime viewership and kind of being out of touch was Pat McAfee is our guy. We're going to throw as much money as possible to get eyes on us from here. Which I don't know what the ratings or stuff are. I'm sure they're decently good, but it's not making someone like me watch. Here's the thing. Am I likely to watch ESPN in football season way more? Yeah, 100%. But as somebody who likes baseball, and I think it gets somewhat overplayed that baseball is this washed sport that nobody cares about anymore. I think that's a load of crap, to be quite honest with you. I think, especially if your team's doing good, you want baseball content. The last place I'm going is ESPN, and having Pat McAfee as your main product only reinforces that. And they've been doing that for a long time. But, you know, baseball fans and baseball, you know, people, they know when a guy has no idea what he's talking about. So when Stephen A. Smith is talking baseball on a show, it makes headlines because all the baseball fans come together and go, listen to this idiot try to make comments on baseball. Stay in your lane, pal. You don't pay attention to it. You have no idea what you're talking about. So why are you giving some of these ridiculous takes on it? Pat McAfee's the same way. He was at the Home Run Derby. That's a perfect event for him. You know why? Because it's not really about baseball. It's a night for entertainment. But actually, the actual analytical breakdown of it and giving thoughts on players and how teams are going and what they should do and signings, there's nobody in that building. You know, maybe besides Jeff Passan, whose opinion is worth a damn when it comes to baseball. Now, football, fine. I mean, even the thing is, the people that are a part of that crew, it's really just Pat McAfee and his friends, but Pat himself has kind of proven he knows football as a former punter, but he doesn't really know a ton outside of that. I mean, it's everything is uber positive and I mean, he doesn't really get into any details about basketball or baseball ever. It's very, when they have it, and don't get me wrong, they have a ton of interviews, they get a ton of people in there, but it feels very surface level stuff, unless it's football. So, I mean, $60 million a year is just insane where the money is going for the top, you know, personalities. I mean, $60 million a year is outrageously more than the top. I mean, that's equaling the top quarterback, or at least it did at one point. I think, Mahomes has just went over 60. I mean, it's good for Pat that he's been able to make this. I mean, he's going to, and when it's all said and done, the money he makes outside of the NFL compared to what he made in the NFL is going to be the most lopsided thing ever. But it's not making me turn on ESPN. And they don't care about anything besides their football and a little bit of basketball coverage. I mean, their baseball coverage to me is a joke, an absolute joke. They're really, the only thing they have is Passan. I wonder, you know, I'm sure they must pay him handsomely, but whenever it runs out for Passan, if it feels like he can get a better offer, I mean, he'd be better off going and doing his own thing, to be honest. He's the most connected guy there. I would say he's undisputedly the top reporter. I would best him over John Heyman and Ken Rosenthal. I think he's probably solidified as number one. But, I mean, even losing Carl Ravage, just, by the way, cements. Even though I'm not a huge Carl Ravage fan, that cements you just don't give a single crap about baseball coverage. And it shows. 410-467-9225. We'll do a little more football talk when we come back. Nick D'Antoni, WBAL News Radio, 1090 and FM 101.5.
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0: 949, Nick Testoni in on a Tuesday night Sportsline as the Orioles were rained out. They'll play a doubleheader tomorrow. Coverage starting after the news at 12:30 and at 6:35 for the separate games tomorrow. Ravens were, you know, still loading up here as we get closer and closer to the start of training camp. Lamar Jackson back for season number 9? Holy cow. So you got Lamar Jackson, year number 9, but it's year number 1 for a couple of different guys in position of calling plays. Jesse Minter, who's called the defense before, but for the first time will be the head coach. And Declan Doyle, who's going to be running the offense, been an offensive coordinator a year ago, but did not call plays. He'll do it for this offense that still looks like it might be a wide receiver or a pass catcher in general short. We'll find out. 410-467-9225, the WBAL phone line, the GreenSolutionsModeling.com text line. And Mark in Baltimore wants to talk about the Ravens offense. What's going on, Mark?
9: Yes, good evening, Sean. I'm looking forward to a fabulous Ravens season. My question is, I know as Lamar ages and all that, I know he still has quick mobility and all, but sooner or later he's going to have to slow down a little bit. But my question is the front four, the front five, the two tackles, two guards, and the center. Do we have this year's crew strong enough to stop most of the advanced
0: their offensive line better, especially since a year ago where they were an absolute turnstile up the middle with the guard play? Look, you got Ronnie Stanley and Roger Rosengarten coming back, so there's some good stuff because those guys have been good players in the past, maybe not their best seasons a year ago, but you have some familiarity with the tackles. You obviously lost Tyler Linderbaum. That's the big thing. But my big question here is, do you like the guard of John Simpson, who's a pro, Ethan Posick, who has been a good pro, not great, but solid, coming off an injury, and then, of course, they spent the high draft capital on Venga Ioane. Your real question is, do you like those three more than last year, where you had Linderbaum, but you also had Voorhees and Falele, who were headaches?
9: Well, I just want to make sure that we got good quality players that will be you got the capable receivers and right back. And so forth, but it's the defense. It's the quarterback, obviously, who's in charge on the field. And I want to make sure he is well protected against injuries and anything else. So that's why I want to know how you evaluate this year's offensive line.
0: Yeah. Appreciate the call, Mark. Yeah, you're 100% right, by the way. You can have all the players, but if you can't keep the quarterback up straight, which the Ravens did had a hard time doing last year, it's kind of all for naught, right? So again, I'll raise a question. Like, would you be more comfortable, right? It's not, you know, Ethan Posick, you might not know about him. Look, the dude's made 97 career starts, all right? I don't think he's going to make a Pro Bowl. I don't think he's going to make an All-Pro team. The dude's made 97 starts. A year ago, he was ranked on Pro Football Focus 26 out of 31 eligible centers in pass blocking, which you go, oof, bottom third there. But he was 11 out of 32 in run block. He also played for the Cleveland Browns. So, look, there you could make a case that playing for the Cleveland Browns, not necessarily, especially the Cleveland Browns offense, is not necessarily a formula for success. The reality of it is he's made a ton of starts, he has a ton of experience, and if he's healthy, that's the biggest thing here, and I'm sure the Ravens did their due diligence, i.e. Max Crosby, when it comes to health concerns. If he is able to properly make a recovery from his Achilles injury, he by far is the best option to play center on this team. Before the signing of Ethan Posick, am I saying his name right, by the way? It's Ethan, right? Yeah, okay. I got lost for a second. Before Posick signing, you had Danny Pinter, Javon Gwynn, and Corey Bullock. Between the three of them, they had 10 combined starts, and all 10 were with Pinter. So Gwynn and Bullock had never started a game. I think Gwynn had 7 career snaps in the NFL. Pinter had made 10 starts. He was the leader in the clubhouse. They signed Posick. It's not even, you know, a front, like people are reporting it as he is now the favorite to win the job. No, it is his job. Unless he gets hurt. I mean, it's not even a case to me. Unless he's not healthy enough, it's his job. So you can look at it and you go, all right, well, Posick is definitely a downgrade from Linderbaum. Sure, absolutely. I mean, Tyler Linderbaum, by the way, is making a ton of money. And the Ravens made the smart financial decision to not give $27 million to a center. But think about it in the aggregate. And I feel like I'm in Moneyball now. We can't replace Giambi. But maybe we can replace him in the aggregate. What does he do, Alec? Gets on base. But if you can take the hurt away from losing Tyler Linderbaum and say, okay, you had Linderbaum last year. He's obviously a fantastic player. But you also had Linderbaum flanked by Voorhees and Falele, who, I mean, did you watch the games last year? These two guys were whiffing at an alarming rate trying to make blocks. And it really, I think, hurt Linderbaum's play over the course of the season. So you had those two guys who were blocking with the same sense of urgency as a folding chair. If you feel like you're going to get some better play on the side with John Simpson, which I've seen some mixed reactions about, but of course people feel great about Venga Ioane, the first-round pick out of Penn State, who is considered to be one of the nastiest guards and nastiest offensive linemen, and I'm using that term in a positive notion here. If those two guys are head and shoulders above Voorhees and Faalele, combined with a veteran presence of Posick, maybe you're taking the three, the interior threesome of Simpson, Posick, and Ioane over Voorhees, Linderbaum, and Faalele. That's the way I would look at it. That in the full scheme of things, that can be a stronger front three than last year's front three of guards and center you were running out, even though out of everything, maybe Linderbaum's the best player. But it's to be determined, because maybe, you know, you did spend some high draft capital. Maybe Ioane is going to be the best player out of the six when it's all said and done. That would be my kind of idea looking at it. Right now, for me, it's about getting a wide receiver. There's too much ifs in that wide receiver room. If Rashad Bateman is able to have his head screwed on right this year, if Tez Walker can make a leap after having 7 career catches in 2 seasons, if a couple of rookies who are mid-round picks are able to hit, go look at the mid-round picks of wide receivers in Ravens history. It hasn't necessarily been a list that is long looming with success. 410-467-9225. Sick Test Tony, WBAL News Radio, 1090 and FM 101.5.
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0: All right, 3 hours in the book, hour number 4, just around the corner here on a Tuesday night sports line. Some of the topics we're going to get into. We'll do a little bit more of the MLB trade deadline, what the Orioles should do. We'll talk about the World Cup that had amazing viewership, but boy, was it a snore fest. An absolute boring display. And I thought maybe I was just the one, but soccer people over in Europe said it was one of the worst played World Cups ever in the finals. Major League Baseball, their Players Association, gave out a proposal. I'm sure it will not be accepted. And then I have a little teaser here. One of our very own beloved near and dear Baltimore reporters got today. Maybe a bit of an old man technology spot. We'll get to it. Nick Testoni on WBAL.
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12: From ABC News, I'm Chuck Sievertson. An 11th straight night of air attacks against Iran has wrapped up, says the U.S. military. While there's no ship traffic through the Strait of Hormuz, the threat of attacks by the Houthis is having an impact on one of the Strait's gateways, says ABC News Chief Global Affairs anchor Martha Raddatz in Jordan.
13: New concerns emerging in the critical Red Sea. Two oil tankers turning around after Iran-backed Houthi rebels threatened shipping traffic there. All of this spiking oil and gas prices.
12: Defense Secretary Pete Hegseth before the Senate Appropriations Committee urging approval of President Trump's $87 billion additional funding for the Iran war.
14: If we don't make critical investments right now in tech, in compute, in AI, in autonomy, in space, our adversaries who are already making these types of investments could outpace us.
12: 911 calls released revealing the scope of a family drowning tragedy in Ohio. Two children watching as their parents die. Five people dead, trying to save a struggling swimmer. ABC's Trevor Ault.
15: Police say Sunday evening a group was fishing in the Scioto River just north of Columbus when one of the adults dove into that river and started to struggle. Two children left on shore, both under 10 years old. They saw that heartbreaking struggle as their mother and father jumped in to help.
12: Tropical storm Bertha strengthened in the Gulf of Mexico today, but was expected to weaken as it heads for the Gulf Coast, hitting the Florida Panhandle to Louisiana to Houston. ABC's Victor Akendo in New Orleans.
16: Coastal flooding is possible, as well as 1 to 4 feet of storm surge. We saw residents getting ready. We stopped by a sandbag location. People here have been through their share of storms.
17: And the city right now urging residents to get their preparations done today.
12: Major flash flooding is reported in central West Virginia. The National Weather Service says it's in central Upshur County, town of Buckhannon, and surrounding areas. 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
12: Need some medication for Max? CVS rolling out a new feature that'll help owners get their paws on pet prescription medication.
20: The procedure will be the same way as humans get your medicine. Your vet will either give you a paper prescription that you can bring to the store, or they can call it in, and then you just pick it up. And just like that, your pets have the medications they need. And just like with people, medications can be refilled automatically, and some can even be delivered right to your door.
12: ABC's Rhiannon Alley. The State Department sent a cargo plane filled with food and hygiene kits to Cuba. The administration says the items will be distributed directly to the Cuban people by Catholic groups bypassing the government. A federal appeals court has cleared the way for the Justice Department to release tapes of former President Biden.
21: Biden first sued the Department of Justice in May to try to block the release of the recordings and transcripts from the making of his 2017 memoir. But a divided three-judge panel from the D.C. Circuit Court of Appeals ruled on Tuesday that there was substantial public interest in releasing the materials. Republicans in Congress and the Conservative Heritage Foundation demanded the records be released after former special counsel Robert Hur obtained the recordings while investigating Biden's alleged mishandling of classified documents. Peter Harvalambus, ABC News.
12: A sign that summer is winding down. Some NFL training camps open tomorrow, including the Carolina Panthers and the Arizona Cardinals. The reigning Super Bowl champion Seattle Seahawks open camp on Friday. Chuck Sievertson, ABC News.
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23: A school bus crashed into a building in Parkville Tuesday afternoon, sending two adults and one child to hospitals with minor injuries. Union leaders say chronic staffing shortage in Maryland's correctional facilities are fueling assaults and safety concerns, while the state maintains staffing levels are adequate. And Maryland added nearly 18,000 jobs since the start of the year, with growth led by state and local government.
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5: The top story around the Baltimore region this hour remains the closure on Hartford Road, where an accident involving property damage continues to shut down the roadway between Putty Hill Avenue and Emerald Road. That closure is once again expected to remain in place for at least another hour. There's some improvement elsewhere, though. The earlier accident on the northbound Jones Falls Expressway at Druid Park Drive has been officially cleared, leaving traffic moving normally once again. Outside of that, conditions are in pretty good shape across the region. I-95 flows pretty good from Howard all the way to Cecil County and back, and 895 is only seeing minor delays on approach to the Harbor Tunnel, but is moving without any major delays otherwise, making for a smooth drive around the Baltimore area. I'm Spencer Gaynor, WBAL News Radio, 1090 and FM 101.5.
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6: Showers and thunderstorms possible through about midnight with some heavy downpours and gusty winds, then turning partly cloudy toward morning. Low temperatures 68 to 73. It'll be partly cloudy, slightly less humid Wednesday, highs around 88. Lots of sunshine and much less humid on Thursday, highs around 82. I'm meteorologist Tom Tasselmeyer on WBAL News Radio 1090 and FM 101.5.
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0: Hour number four, Nick Testoni in. On WBAL, it's a Tuesday night sports line as the Orioles were rained out. They play a doubleheader tomorrow up in Boston. So before we get to any of the other topics, the soccer, the World Cup, you know, there's really not a lot of NBA stuff going on right now unless, you know, at some point LeBron James decides to pick a team. There's some baseball stuff. Today, one of our near and dear, from Masson, Rakabako. He was hit. He was hacked. His ex account was hacked. I got to go find. Because now he obviously knows. So he, I guess, did he make himself private? I would assume posts are protected. Do you follow him, Alec? Go see if you can see any of his posts. If not, he just shut down the whole thing. Because the text I got sent immediately today was an insane, yeah, here it is. Here we go. It was a post made pretty much at about 7:30 a.m. Oh, you hate to see it. Can you see them? You can see his posts? So I can't see him right now, but life isn't always, I'm gonna read this for you. It keeps coming. Oh, so there's a reason. So he made it so you can stop seeing them. But the first one that popped today, let me just read you the post from Masson Rock today. But that's not him, obviously. He's been hacked. So first of all, it's a picture of a, I can't even really tell what car this is, to be honest. But here it is. Life isn't always easy, but the chance to try is a blessing. I took a step of faith into Bitcoin mining, and it changed my story. Big thanks to my mentor at Coac Becca today. I'm a successful investor and just bought a new car. Ready to learn and earn? ? DM her to get started. That's rough. So I don't know if I hope he gets it back, because that is a pain. Let this be a lesson. We could put this PSA up here. I know we have one that we have about being a good parent. Don't click on stuff you don't know. I don't know how this happened, but yeah, I mean, look, it would really suck to lose this Twitter account. He's got 73,800 followers on X. If he ends up losing that thing over some Bitcoin hacking, that would stink. Yeah, you know, it's a horrible feeling because, you know, you probably made the mistake and then you're thinking about how, I mean, that really affects him. I mean, with all, not to say he can't, you know, build it back up, but you're not going to get that amount of 1,000 followers just by remaking it. You obviously want to keep that account to post stuff. But man, that is, you don't expect to wake up and see a Bitcoin ad there from old Masson Rock. So he's down and out tweeting for the time being right now for Orioles updates. You're going to have to probably go somewhere else right now in the time being. It's just unbelievable. So that was the first thing that caught my eye first thing this morning on the old timeline. Before any of the ESPN firings were happening, I was looking at how I could potentially become a Bitcoin miner and buy a new car. It's a tough one. It's potentially a old man technology spot there, though. Maybe something enticing. Maybe it got to him. I don't know. All right, so I'll just, there's really no way to, you know, segue out of that. But while we're talking a little bit of baseball, we'll get to the Major League Baseball Players Association. They put out their latest draft for the bargaining, and this one is centered around the MLB draft. As both sides continue to send out proposals, where I'm sure nothing will actually come to fruition. But the MLBPA made a draft proposal today, which includes letting some early picks get major league money, making all college sophomores eligible. Right now, you know, the way it works out is you can be drafted out of high school, or you have to, if you commit to a four-year university, you have to go at least 3 years before you're draft eligible. There's also ways around it. You can go to community college, play a JUCO for 2 years, and then you're draft eligible. So there's little nuances around it, but for the most part, if you decide to go to, you know, Alabama, UCLA, you're gonna go to a four-year university, you have to be at least out of high school for 3 years. This proposal would make sophomores eligible, allowing small market teams to add $2 million to the draft, plus another million for making the playoffs. I don't love that, but that was their latest proposal today. There's also some other stuff in there that's really into the weeds. I mean, this is, I don't know. I just don't think it's the best. I mean, I don't really care about the draft stuff. It just feels like the draft stuff has kind of come out of left field. It's not really the main priority. I don't think the owners necessarily care about the draft stuff at all. They just want to. Also, this would move the draft to June. I think this is all just a byproduct of trying to get other things on board while we wait and wait and wait and wait before they ultimately come to that head-on collision about the salary cap and whatnot. I saw Brittany Giroli actually earlier today kind of discussing some of the main points that people don't talk about enough when it comes to the looming lockout in Major League Baseball. Number one of them being that the owners don't care about losing games in the regular season. A lot of the issue would be if the owners end up losing playoff games. But as far as actual revenue from especially early season, regular season games, the owners don't care a lot about. It is not as profitable early in the season. There's not great weather. There's still a lot of people in school at that point, so you don't get great gates coming out. So she was kind of discussing how that hurts the players more because that affects directly the players' game checks where the owners, you know, if they're losing anything, it's a drop in the bucket. It doesn't matter to them. So that would be an issue for early season if the owners don't feel the heat to actually make a change there. You know, the draft would be an interesting thing, too, how the draft would be affected if this thing were to, you know, kind of lay over longer and longer. I've gone back and forth. This is truly my latest thought on the impending lockout. So let me make sure here. I think I've said this on air before, but I'm going to paint my full. Sorry, I got to explain why I'm laughing here. I'm going to explain my full reasoning why I think they will play baseball next year, and I think more games than expected. I do think they'll lose some games, but not as much. So I typed in Rob Manfred into my Google search because I wanted to double check when he is retiring, and he plans to retire after the 28th season. So January of 2029, he said, will conclude his, current term, and he will step down after that. That's done. But when you type in Rob Manfred in the Google engine, one of the first things that comes up is hunk of metal, which is what the commissioner of baseball a couple years ago referred to the commissioner's trophy, the World Series trophy, as a hunk of metal. I mean, come on, man. Really? Anyways, that popped up. It got me a little bit. I can't lie. Imagine, you know, Roger Goodell presenting the Super Bowl trophy. Here's this big hunk of silver. Anyways, so he's done. The 2028 season is the last year that he's going to see any type of action. You know, once he gets into the offseason, it's over. I think if he's smart, and I do think he's an intelligent man, and, you know, people don't love him as a commissioner, you know, the Astros stuff and all, whatever, blah, blah, blah, blah. Not marketing baseball. Who cares? I think this dude is smart enough to know he has to call in every favor he's got left in the book. This lockout will begin in December of 26, right? So before the 27 season, he just needs to get through a 27 and a 28 season. I think this dude is going to do everything he can to get not a real resolution here. We're not actually going to solve anything, but we are going to put a Band-Aid on a bullet hole, which is the MLB disagreement between the Players Association and the owners, and he's going to get a 2 to 3 year deal done that just holds him over until he can cash his chips out and get the hell out. I think that I'm serious. I think as the commissioner of baseball, his eyes, he's already let it be known, he is done come January of 2029. You think he wants to do, I mean, he is on hole 16, baby. He can see the clubhouse. You think he wants to deal with all this stress and all this BS of the players and the owners coming together and arguing and losing money and hurting the game? You think that's what he wants his legacy or even his final stages in the job to be? I think he's going to do whatever he can. He's going to, you know, have conversations, right? Already probably started. He's making promises he can't keep. I mean, like any politician, really. He's going to do everything it is. He's going to politic his way to get a potentially a 2 to 3 year new contract done. Now, it might come a little bit later. It might happen, you know, where they get it done in March and spring training gets interrupted a little bit and they push it back and the season starts a little later. Hey, hell, maybe you play 154 games. I don't know. I think they're going to play more games than people necessarily think. I think he's going to pretty much empty the holster of all the ammunition he's got left. He's going to get a 2 to 3 year deal done and he's going to say, you know what? I'm out of here. The next commissioner, good luck dealing with this crap. I'm out of here. He's already got his toes in the sand, baby. He is going to be. And you know what I looked up the other day? Does anybody have a guess? I was on a phone call with a friend. Do you have any idea what his salary is, mind you? Do you have a guess, Alec? He makes about $11 million a year. Can you imagine? By the way, he also has a, this is at least reported by the New York Times. He has a total compensation package under previous contracts that include bonuses and performance-based incentives that get him up to $25 million a year. Can you imagine what the retirement of this guy looks? The money he's going to get after the fact, the pension? Whew. I mean, he can see paradise in right ahead of him. I think he does all the dirty work to get this thing patched over for a couple years. Next guy, you deal with this crap. 410-467-9225. Nick Testoni, WBAL News Radio, 1090 and FM 101.5.
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0: 10:22 here on WBAL. Nick Testoni on a Tuesday night sports line. And the 10 o'clock hour, never a better time to have a cheap plug for something of my own. You know, I'm in a new Volo basketball league, played at Towson University. Gotta say, by the way, I play a lot of pickup basketball. I like to think of myself in relatively good shape. I don't know, Alec, would you agree? I'll tell you what, you play a lot of basketball, mostly, you know, the pickup basketball players know. You find these gyms, you find an opportunity, you play. Rarely ever are you on a full-size college or NBA court. You're usually playing maybe even a more condensed court in some pickup where it's smaller than even a full high school court. But even a high school court's a little bit smaller. Boy, yesterday we got out there at TU playing in their, I guess now it's their practice gym. It's the old gymnasium, not CQ. And it's a full-size court. Whew. You come out of the gate, I don't know what the difference is, but you feel every foot of the extra square footage on there. But we got a dub. Our team, Ethical Hoops, play ethical basketball. If you're looking for a stupid follow on Instagram, Ethical Hoops Volo. We posted our Meet the Squad, and we also posted our highlights from game one. And it was a great time. And my buddy Keanu, who is, he's a spark plug, that kid. He's a trooper. You know, he's out there to set screens and raise havoc. He did very dirty by the highlights because he took one shot in the game. It was late in the game. It's the very last highlight posted. It's a corner three. And, I mean, he launched this thing. And he knows it off release that this thing is way too long. But yours truly had a couple of buckets in there. I got a nice little spin coming down the right wing for a layup. Guy cuts me off, hits the little inside spin move into the left-hand layup. And then I have another one where I get down the lane. Guy cuts me off. Jalen Brunson-like, keep my pivot foot, find some space, find the angle, little bank shot. About 8 feet, maybe 6-8 feet out to knock down that J. Let's see here. Texter's telling me that there's something going on with the Cubs. Cubs game, Cubs and Tigers. I don't think we can get that here. I think the only game we got on here is Phillies Dodgers, unfortunately. But let me take a look at what's going on. It's worth double checking the scoreboard here. Oh, the Cubs are just beating the brakes off the Tigers, 11-0. Forget it, man. Forget it. This thing is a laugher. It is a pure runaway here. Tatis hit a 474-foot nuke, huh, for the pods. We'll do a little. Why don't we do a little scoreboard update here? Because there are, and C.J. Abrams, I did see earlier, had two home runs. Some of these games are important when we get to the race here in the American League wild card. Dodgers 2, Phillies 1 in the bottom of the ninth. Tanner Scott on to close it for the Dodgers. I'll skip over Mets Brewers. White Sox are going to lose tonight to the Rangers. The Rangers are a game and a half back of the Red Sox and a game and a half up from the Orioles. So by the end of the night, the Rangers will be two games up on the Orioles behind the Red Sox. So confusing to say. You know what I mean? Like, how do you even say that? The Orioles still got to get past the Rangers, who are going to be one game over with their leading 10-0 to the White Sox. Tigers are, you know, fading here. They're getting clocked by the Cubs. The Astros are in line to get a win tonight. They're a couple games back of the Orioles after getting swept. They have a 5-3 lead over the Marlins. Rockies and Nationals, if you care, are 6-6. But it's funny, the Nationals are a game over 500 and are sellers because of their situation. I've said this before. The Orioles were at one point 4 or 5 games under not too long ago, like a couple days ago, and are buyers. It's crazy. Reds and Mariners, you know, the Mariners in the mix there as well. Reds are leading 1-0. Some finals here. The Rays took down the Blue Jays 12-2. 21 hits for Tampa. Blue Jays. By the way, I was looking at a report in the break. Ken Rosenthal says the Padres and Blue Jays are trending towards selling at this moment. Braves lost to the Padres. Orioles face the Braves next on Friday. Padres, of course, had that Tatis homer, but, you know, 8 runs there. They're a game under. And then there's 2 postponements today. The Orioles and Red Sox, also Pirates, Yankees got postponed, so a couple doubleheaders tomorrow. You know, we talked about some Padres deals. Probably not going to want to deal with a Xander Bogaerts contract, but I floated this early in the year, and maybe it's back on the table. Do you consider taking on the money of Tatis's contract? Because I would love to get into the business of Jackson Merrill because he can play center. And I love Mason Miller, but it feels like the Orioles, without truly, truly being super contenders right now, it's almost irresponsible to give up the prospect capital for just a closer. And if you get him, you have to take on Bogaerts potentially. That's a nightmare. But, you know, the Padres have a ton of long-term contracts. I think I'd be in the business of taking on Tatis's, and Tatis will be cheaper to acquire, in my mind, than a Jackson Merrill. So that gets to an interesting situation. That one's revisited again. By the way, this Dodgers-Phillies game, Phillies did have the tying run at third. What was that, a ground ball back to the pitcher or the third baseman? Oh, it's over. I got shaking hands here. So that's ball game. So Phillies fall. Phillies have had a rough little start out of the break here. Huh, Alec? Residential Phillies fan. Oh, broke on the play. They're going to get the out. No. That's how the game ended. Oh, boy. So the Phillies had second and third with one out. The tying run at third base. Ground ball to third. Run down. Runner tagged out between third and home for out number two. And then JT Realmuto got caught up in between second and third. And that is a horrible base running mistake, and the Phillies lose. Still not guaranteed they would have been able to win that game, but that is a brutal way to end it. He's out. Tommy Edman put the tag down. And the Dodgers and Tanner Scott squeeze out of a bit of a pickle there. And the Phillies run themselves out of an inning with the tying run at third and the winning run at second base. Dodgers win. Phillies now, I believe, I don't know if they played. Did they play yesterday? They won, okay. I know they lost 2 or 3 to the Mets out of the break, which is not exactly a symbol of hope. It was Carl Ravitch's last game. How about that? Well, at least he went on a win. And the Dodgers and Phillies split this beginning of the series. So we'll push on here. We got a text here about who the Orioles should acquire. We'll get to all that coming up here as we move forward. Final half hour of a Tuesday night sports line coming your way. 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
12: ABC News, I'm Chuck Severson. The U.S. military says a third service member is believed dead in Friday's Iranian attack on a base in Jordan. ABC's Martha Raddatz is there.
14: Also among the Americans killed in recent days, the youngest, 19-year-old Isabella Gonzalez from Texas. Her high school friend, shocked.
15: My really good friend. She's not here anymore. And I didn't even get to see her. I didn't even get to say bye.
12: An 11th night of air attacks on Iran is over, says the U.S. military. Defense Secretary Hegseth says the war has cost over $37 billion so far. He asked a Senate panel for over $80 billion more. There are nearly 3,000 flight cancellations, says FlightAware, as violent storms affect millions. ABC's Rhiannon Alley.
16: The system moving into the northeast after spawning at least seven reported tornadoes in the Midwest. One west of Green Bay in Stratford, Wisconsin. Trees and power lines mangled by 80-mile-an-hour straight-line winds outside Des Moines.
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23: A school bus crashed into a building in Parkville Tuesday afternoon, sending two adults and one child to hospitals with minor injuries. Union leaders say chronic staffing shortage in Maryland's correctional facilities are fueling assaults and safety concerns, while the state maintains staffing levels are adequate. And Maryland added nearly 18,000 jobs since the start of the year, with growth led by state and local government.
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5: The top story around the Baltimore region this hour remains the closure on Hartford Road, where an accident involving property damage continues to shut down the roadway between Putty Hill Avenue and Emerald Road. That closure is once again expected to remain in place for at least another hour. There's some improvement elsewhere, though. The earlier accident on the northbound Jones Falls Expressway at Druid Park Drive has been officially cleared, leaving traffic moving normally once again. Outside of that, conditions are in pretty good shape across the region. I-95 flows pretty good from Howard all the way to Cecil County and back, and 895 is only seeing minor delays on approach to the Harbor Tunnel, but is moving without any major delays otherwise, making for a smooth drive around the Baltimore area. I'm Spencer Gaynor, WBAL News Radio, 1090 and FM 101.5.
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6: Showers and thunderstorms in the area up until about midnight will produce some locally heavy downpours and gusty winds, and skies will begin to clear toward morning, lows of 68 to 73. It'll be partly cloudy on Wednesday with highs around 88. Sunny skies and much less humid on Thursday, highs around 82. I'm meteorologist Tom Tasselmeyer on WBAL News Radio 1090 and FM 101.5.
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0: 10:33. Final half hour here of a Tuesday night sports line. We can do a little trade deadline stuff if you want to. 410-467-9225. A couple things I want to rattle through here quickly, though. So, this on ESPN. World Cup final peaks at 60 million viewers in North America. Where do you even begin with the halftime show? Did you watch that, Alec? So I was at, I'm going to script the name. Is it Pappas in, you have any idea if I said that right, Alec? Out in Parkville. And I was watching the Orioles-Astros game. But they also had on the soccer game, which had the sound. I was mainly locked into the Orioles game with a couple of buddies. But... It's hard to keep your eyes on the soccer game because of the sound that was on. Nothing was happening. I mean, just a brutally boring game. The beautiful game. That was about... you could have closed your eyes and taken a nap and you would have had more enjoyment than watching that. And, I thought maybe, I'm not a huge soccer guy and I haven't really followed it in a really long time consistently. Maybe it was just a great defensive game, you know, like a pitcher's duel. And then I heard takes from the soccer networks across Europe, and they also said it was a garbage game. Argentina came out and didn't do a thing. They were not aggressive, and it was a horrible, horrible game. So that was great. Now, they do great, obviously, drawing, you know, the big $60 million at its peak. It's the final game for Lionel Messi. But boy, was that a disgustingly boring game. But man, that halftime show was something. I mean, was the Tom Cruise thing in the beginning? That wasn't halftime, was it? That was kind of weird. Interesting haircut there from Tom Cruise as well. He went with the "I don't want anyone to see my ears" look. And then I could not believe

Goop. I can't believe that the Muppets made an appearance at the World Cup halftime show. It was insane. I know Justin Bieber was there, Madonna, who I didn't even see. I guess that was a pre-produced thing. She was like underground. I don't know what was going on. But absolutely unbelievable that they got an appearance in 2026. Let's see here. How many of them actually ended up making a... Yeah, look at this. So funny to read this from an AI overview. Dr. Teeth and the Electric Mayhem made a surprise appearance at the 2026 FIFA World Cup halftime show in East Rutherford, New Jersey. The legendary Muppet band rocked the global stage alongside stars like Shakira, Justin Bieber, delivering a high-energy performance. That's unbelievable. See, I really think I only saw Animal, though. So that's not really the entire Electric Mayhem and Dr. Teeth. But, I mean, that's good stuff right there. And they had me there. I, like, lost it. I was stunned. That got me going, Alec, I'll have to say. But, yeah, I mean, it was boring. It was super boring. Fun experience while it lasted. You know, the end was just a snooze fest. It was super, super boring. I think Argentina didn't have a shot on goal until stoppage time. I mean, nothing was happening. So a little boring there at the back end of it. Wish it would have been a little bit better. So that was the World Cup stuff that happened. It's over. Now we can all pretend like, you know, we don't care about soccer until, you know, 4 years from now when the U.S., you know, beats some irrelevant country and they start to build momentum and we think, oh, this is different. They can actually do it. Wrong. I will say it was a bummer that Zlatan Ibrahimovic, who had been on that broadcast, said he was done. That was his only time doing the broadcasting. Boy, he brought me joy. So monotone. About as on surface level, if you're just showing somebody who was, you know, in broadcast school, they would have said, this is not how you're supposed to do it. But it didn't matter because he just said whatever he wanted. This team stinks. This country sucks. They would need me if they wanted to win. All right. Thanks, Zlatan. Thanks. But he ran with it. And I have to say, I enjoyed every second he was on. Now, by the way, a little bit of personal preference. When I did follow soccer more, he was by far my favorite player. But I absolutely loved every second he was on television. Just telling Alexi Lalas he sucks right to his face. Shut up, Alexi. That made it the most entertaining for me. But all good things come to an end. It was a very short stint for him on television. And I'm glad he had a good time with it. But that's it. That is the last we've seen of him on, at least for now, on TV. And then the next thing I want to bring up here, as far as like little things that just popped up, I don't know if we're going to run with this, but we might as well. Because there's a couple different outlets that have now picked it up. The Miami Heat's official YouTube channel. Did you see this, Alec? They have potentially leaked something. So now I've seen several. NBA Central. Or now, wait a minute. This is a little bit of a different one. But I saw Polymarket. Polymarket Basketball. That apparently the LeBron James Miami press conference has been brought out. Let me see if this is real. Because this has, now I'm seeing multiple people pick it up. And I saw at least one account that I saw that I felt pretty good about post it. And now I want to make sure I'm covering my bases here, that I'm not getting punked, you know? Let's see. Yeah, I mean, there's something that's popped up here that apparently the YouTube channel of the Miami Heat maybe potentially accidentally put up a... Let's see here. I can't believe this is making this big headlines. But you know what? He's like Aaron Rodgers. If he makes you wait long enough, it starts to become must-see. Can I just get the Miami Heat's channel? I mean, how hard is that? Really? All right, here we go. I don't know if they took it down, but the Miami Heat YouTube channel, I think...

0: They took it down. But there's definitely some screenshots here that the Miami Heat, their YouTube channel, had put out a pending LeBron James introductory press conference, scheduled it. So I'm thinking that got out there a little bit too early. Interesting. So 47 minutes ago, Polymarket Hoops. The Miami Heat YouTube channel might have accidentally leaked LeBron signing there. The video was immediately unlisted and privated, as it says, LeBron James introductory press conference, July 27th, 2026. Are we expecting something to drop here? I'm sure it won't be during this show. I'm sure a lot of people don't care, but I care. You know why? I want to see what the schedule is, man. Come on. Every other sport gets your schedule out like that. You know, the NFL makes it a big thing. It's the same time every year, pretty much. They drop it in what? Is it like, I think it's like the second week of June, right after you've almost fallen asleep from NFL stuff, when after draft coverage and stuff, bang, they get you the schedule. And then Major League Baseball just released theirs for next year. Now, who knows if those games will be played. But we're still waiting on the basketball schedule to get released. Lee says LeBron is not going to Miami. I doubt it. Well, hey, man. We've got a video that was unlisted and potentially, so, you know, let's just pretend that he is going there. You're going to have, what, Davion Mitchell, LeBron James, Bam Adebayo, Giannis. It's a pretty formidable team. Again, their bench is going to be my biggest issue if they can make that work. But LeBron going back to South Beach potentially. Now, how does something like Polymarket reacted to this? That's what I want to know. You know, I was all over Kalshi. I was all over Kalshi, and I was trying to see where Framber Valdez was going to end up. Oh boy, LeBron James has spiked. LeBron James has spiked to the Miami Heat. 44%. Let's double check this here with Kalshi. She LeBron next team. Yep. Miami shot up here. All right, well, I don't know if we're going to get an announcement during this show or within the next day or so, but it looks like maybe the seeds have been planted for finally a team. LeBron ended up back in Miami. It'd be certainly interesting, and I'm sure, you know, we'll get Cleveland and Miami, or Miami and Los Angeles, or Miami and New York on Christmas Day. That's really what we're waiting for. I'm sure the whole schedule's done, but we haven't actually gotten it put out yet because we got to wait to see where LeBron goes to announce those big games on the big days. Perfect. All right, we'll wrap this thing up when we come back with some final trade deadline talk. Maybe just throw out some feelers here if the Baltimore Orioles can make any drastic moves at this deadline, and maybe set the table for tomorrow's doubleheader, as the Orioles desperately need to get a win. But as I've said many times tonight, they could probably get swept tomorrow and they'd still be somehow in the mix. Although Boston owns the last spot now, so they would be 5 games out, which would be a huge change. If you split, you stay at 3 games out. If you can win both tomorrow, you get to 1 game back. But if you get dog tomorrow in 2 consecutive games, which we do believe Ranger Suarez is coming off the IL to make one of these starts, we know the Orioles are against left-handed pitching. 5 games back is a big difference heading into the final stage here before the trade deadline. 410-467-9225, the WBAL phone line. The Great Solutions at MyLine.com text line. Any big swings you want the Orioles to take at the trade deadline? Nick Testoni, WBAL News Radio, 1090 and FM 101.5.
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13: Of course, I knew that.
14: Hey, did you guys know that kids who read books have a bigger vocabulary?
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0: 10:49 here on WBAL. And now it is the witching hour for LeBron James as House of Highlights, a very notable account on Instagram, has picked up the potential leak of the Miami Heat posting a scheduled video that is LeBron James' press conference in Miami. So is it a load of garbage? Is it a leaked thing? Now everybody's running with it. But if you're in Baltimore, you probably heard it first here on WBAL Tuesday Night Sportsline. And by the way, if you're looking for Orioles coverage, well, the rain came in Boston and it took out the game. So tomorrow, the Orioles and Red Sox will play a split day-night doubleheader. First pitch from Fenway Park, 1:35 for game one. You can get Orioles game day coverage starting at 12:30 after the news. And then game two, coverage starts at 6:35 p.m., first pitch at 7:10. That is your rundown for Orioles coverage tomorrow. And of course, I'll be back on Thursday night for Thursday Night Sports Time, where I'll either kill the Orioles for losing games or maybe slightly... I can't imagine. Look, out of all the scenarios that can happen, I can't imagine me applauding the Orioles for their performance tomorrow. If they sweep them and they look great, fine. But I don't know. I don't have a good feeling. I feel like the best case scenario is splitting for the Birds tomorrow. I do believe, by the way, the Orioles will be facing. Let me double check here. In the Red Sox news, the Red Sox, when they thought maybe it was going to be a rain affected game tonight, opted to go with a opener, a bullpen game. But I do believe Ranger Suarez is expected to come off the IL and start one of these games. If I'm correct, I could be wrong about that. Looks like game one, looks like the Orioles are going to go Kramer Bradish. I think Suarez would be, I do think Ranger Suarez is going to start one of the games tomorrow. I just don't know which one. I don't even think they've announced it yet. So we'll find out. Let's see if, let's go to my Twitter lookup. Of course, Rock was there getting ready to sell me Bitcoin. So Kramer for game one, Bradish for game two. I don't know if the Red Sox have announced it just yet. They have a PR page, and is it? And of course, it's private. Okay. Well, I'm sure the Red Sox haven't, if they haven't announced it yet on any type of platform. We'll get back to a text much earlier in the show. If I can find it. Oh, here we go. Nick, thanks for pinch hitting with your show. Hey, no problem. On such a short notice. Adley to San Diego in exchange for, with no strings attached, Mason Miller could really help the O's long term. Gunner may now have the Kyle Bradish extension weighing heavy on his mind. Yet another lucrative contract, which again has not come Gunner's way, could have him anticipating being traded soon. Yeah, well, here's the thing. Gunner, I'm sure, has been offered more than 5 years 90. In fact, I'll promise you that they offered him more than 5 years 90 at some point. It's because of the nature of the position. He simply wants to get to free agency. So, Gunner, maybe he's facing the pressure because he feels like he needs to prove that he's going to be worth the $400, $500, $600 million when he gets to free agency. But as of now, he is he's underperformed. I don't think the Orioles would do that for Mason Miller because having a closer on a team, they have too many other issues to worry about. If Mason Miller was going to be converted into a starter, which we've heard rumblings of, maybe. But I do not think he is. Look, I'd love to be in the mix for him, but I don't think. I do think there is a match, by the way, with the Orioles and the Padres. Another text here. Nick, fantastic job on the fly, Brian and Towson. Hey, appreciate it, Brian. Red Sox going for a 15-game win streak. It would tie their franchise in wins. Yeah, look, man, there's something brewing up in Boston. They don't even really have their main guys doing their thing. Jaren Duran's been terrible this season. Remember, it was supposed to be the year of Roman Anthony. He's barely made an impact. Marcelo Meyer, in my mind, is a loser. I think he'll be traded. I just have never liked him at all. Something about him, the way he carries himself, that guy needs to be humbled a little bit in my mind. Needless to say, he's making much more money than I am and is a much better baseball player than me. But you know what? I get paid to do this, talk on this microphone. So take that, Marcelo Meyer, if you're listening. Yeah, I've never thought. And by the way, I think Boston people would agree. That clubhouse and this all turned around when Marcelo Meyer and Roman Anthony left the picture. I think Roman Anthony's a good player. I think there's a group of guys there, those young Red Sox, that were just not a great influence in that clubhouse and probably led to a little bit of Alex Cora getting the old boot out, which stinks, by the way, because Cora is a good manager. So the Orioles will try to contest. Kramer will get the ball in game one. Need much more from him than you got on the first game out of the break. Four innings is not going to do it. Honestly, it's pretty shameful that he was only able to deliver four innings in game one. But I need more out of Dean Kramer as he makes the start tomorrow. The Red Sox, if they end up walking out of this series, sweeping the Orioles, going on a 16-game win streak, they would then put the Orioles right back down at, what would it be, five games under and five games out? I don't know. Yeah, five games out and five games under. It's getting tough. All it took was one of these teams to get on a roll where all of a sudden the wild card now doesn't look as appetizing as it did for a lot of these underperforming AL teams. Nick Destone, WBAL News Radio, 1090 and FM 101.5.
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11: Okay, gang. So, chances are there'll never be an emergency ever, ever again.
18: Mm-hmm.
11: But just in case, let's talk about a plan.
18: Okay.
11: So, who's going to do what? Anyone? Yeah, okay, perfect. We'll figure it out as we go. So, who is going to grab the go bag?
18: What's a go bag?
19: It is a bag we do not have that is filled with things we really, really need in an emergency.
20: Guess we won't have to worry about it then.
11: Ah, good point. 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
11: No doubt.
19: And Julie will be on the phone with Jill, Devin, Melissa, Karen, and Bruce.
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0: All right, wrapping up a impromptu Tuesday night sports line. Had a blast, as always. Special thanks to Alec Hildebeidel on the board. I'll be back on Thursday night, 7 to 11 in our normal time slot. And, of course, on Saturdays from 11 to 2. I have no idea what the Orioles game is on Saturday. I think it's a night game, so I don't have to do Orioles game day, which makes this guy right here a very happy fella. Tomorrow, Orioles game 1:35 first pitch with coverage starting after the news at 12:30 for game 1. Game 2... you can expect later in the night, 6:35, pregame coverage starts, a 7:10 first pitch. So that's the rundown for tomorrow for Orioles baseball. Boy, Orioles need them. Need them in a big way. Need Dean Kramer, Kyle Bradish, the new money man, to make a good performance. Shout out to the Ethical Hoops, my basketball team, Nick Testoni on WBAL.
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23: 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What you can expect as the storms move out.
24: If they want to talk, they can talk. 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
25: And the president teasing new attacks as the defense secretary faces sharp questions from Congress. The latest from the Middle East as uncertainty continues with Iran.
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25: Good evening to you. I'm Andre Hepkins.
23: And I'm Deborah Wiener. Thank you for joining us. Heavy rain and severe storms moving through Maryland tonight after a very active alert weather day.
25: Speaking of active, here is a live look from Live Drive 11 out on the roads right now. Our photographer, Kyle Boulier, stuck in traffic on 695 right now because trees have fallen and are blocking all the lanes on the outer loop of the Beltway near exit 27. That's in the Towson area around Delaney Valley. So following along with that really heavy rain we are hearing about across the state.
23: This is what it looked like this afternoon as Live Drive 11 was out on the highway. Heavy rain coming down, making it hard for many people to see and certainly slowing down the drivers.
25: So we have live team coverage tonight for tonight's alert weather. Jason Newton following along with the power outages and the storm damage for us.
23: But first we go to the chief at the Weather Center. Tom, that rain will start to taper off over the next few hours, right?
26: Yeah, we're past the worst of it here in the immediate Baltimore area, but we're still dealing with the effects of the storms, as we can see there on the Beltway.
2: And the threat now of additional severe weather is shifting farther to the south. So the watch, which was covering all of Maryland earlier this afternoon, is now just across southern Maryland from Calvert and Charles and St. Mary's County on the western shore to Dorchester, Wicomico, Worcester, and Somerset counties down on the lower eastern shore. That goes until midnight, and you can definitely see where the worst of the weather is as far as looking at the warnings in effect until 11:45 tonight down in parts of southern Talbot County and then down into Dorchester County and Caroline County. Numerous lightning strikes and very heavy rain continuing east and down to Cambridge, but again, all of that moving south and east. There's been some very heavy rain on the eastern shore, so a flash flood warning continues in parts of Talbot and Caroline counties until 2:45 in the morning. As we head past the next couple of hours, though, the rain will taper off. The skies will begin to clear a bit, and temperatures will be down in the low 70s as we head toward morning. Looks like some much better weather following tonight's storms, and we'll talk about that coming up in just a little bit.
25: All right, Tom, and the passing storms might have left you at home in the dark in more ways than one. Thousands were left without power, and many left not knowing when their flights would take off.
23: Jason Newton has been monitoring it all for us from the live desk. And Jason, damage reports have been few so far, but the disruption's really widespread.
3: Yeah, it looks like Kyle found the most of the damage so far. And honestly, given the choice, folks would rather take the darkened delays over the destruction. First, a quick look at what got us here. This is one of the most impressive storm images I've ever seen. In the distance, you can see just how much ground this particular storm covered. This was after 5 today, and the storms continued to travel east after this. Now, here's a photo sent and to you local from a viewer. This is north of Bel Air, they say, and you can see the ominous clouds just hanging over that nearby home. Now, in the storm's wake, power outages. You can see the numbers there on the left. The numbers have dwindled over time. Right now, BGE is working to repair, looks like 134 active outages. That's about 2,500 customers without power right now. We saw that number closer to 4,000 earlier in the night. Baltimore, Anne Arundel, and Howard have been the focus. Plenty of work still ahead for BGE. The other noticeable issue, flights throughout the region and beyond. We have been keeping an eye on the big boards and on the FAA's announcements all night, and right now the FAA is issuing ground stops here at BWI along with Reagan and Dulles that will last until 11:30 now. It is moved hour by hour because of these thunderstorms. And while it passed, if you look at the left-hand column, right after 8 o'clock, you start to see the ripple effect for most travelers. They're scrambling to find flights. On time there, what you can see later in the evening, but really throughout, those green arrows you see there are green buttons are mostly red. Canceled flights. There it is up above. Folks had to find other ways to get home. I just saw on Twitter a woman's 13-hour planes, trains, and automobiles way of getting home. Other impacted airports, as we said, Reagan, Dulles, Boston also, Logan there, Newark also in New Jersey having issues. Stranded flyers, you should contact your airlines just to get updates of what you do tomorrow. Andre.
25: Sounds like you heard about a lot of stranded passengers tonight. Jason, thank you. And anytime you see storm damage like this, when you are safe, share your photos and videos with us. It's all in the WBA TV 11 News app. Just tap upload.
23: Over the last 3 weeks, we have seen several vehicles crash into buildings. The first was on July 8th when an MTA bus went into a FedEx in Pikesville. Several people were hurt, and the crash is still under investigation. The second was on July 16th when a tractor trailer crashed into multiple homes. This was in Dundalk, taking out porches and light poles. And luckily, only the truck driver was injured. And now this takes us to this afternoon, a third incident when a school bus crashed into a building in Parkville.
25: Yeah, the bus was carrying students from the Maryland School for the Blind, and it went through that storefront. Two adults and a child were hurt. Sky 11 was over the scene shortly after that wreck.
23: And Kyrie Stewart has more for us tonight.
4: Still a very active scene here in Parkville. Officials had to use two tow trucks to pull this school bus out of the building. Both the building and bus were occupied when the crash happened. And tonight we're hearing from people that felt and heard the impact. Sky 11 over the scene of a school bus that crashed into a building on Tuesday afternoon in Parkville. It sent two adults and a child to the hospital.
5: Building shook, heard the boom, was like, earthquake?
4: Carrie Shelley is the owner of the shop next door and was working when the whole thing happened.
5: I have my 1.5-year-old with me, so I grabbed him, I heard the second boom, and I was like, accident, ran out the door.
4: The fire department says that emergency crews got the call just before 2:30, and the top right of the surveillance footage, you can see part of the bus at an intersection right before the crash.
6: On board, two adults and three students from the Maryland School for the Blind.
7: One of those students, as well as one of the adults, the driver of the bus, were transported to a local hospital. Minor injuries at this time, as well as one additional adult from the scene that was transported with minor injuries.
6: Shelley says that she called 911 and multiple people helped right afterwards.
5: A couple of people opened up the door and helped the kids out, got them on the steps and tried to calm them as much as possible.
6: Our cameras also captured a car that was damaged in the accident. You can see the airbags were deployed. People nearby described what they saw and heard.
8: We were just sitting there, and then it felt like we got hit, I'd say, three times. We got out. I expected to see multiple cars. There was only one.
6: Now many are wondering what could have led to this.
5: It's scary. It's very, very scary.
4: We're told that at least three vehicles, including the bus, obviously, were involved in this. Now that the bus has been removed from the building, they're going to look into the stability of the building. The cause of the crash remains under investigation. Baltimore County Police are investigating. Reporting here in Baltimore County, Kyrie Stewart, WBAL TV 11 News.
9: Kyrie, thank you. Tonight, Baltimore County Police are looking for whoever killed a person in Parkville. Around 1 in the morning, officers from Baltimore County were called to a reported shooting at a home on Chestnut Oak Road, and inside they found a man who had been shot to death. Detectives have not released any information regarding the age or gender of the victim. Anyone who knows more is asked to call Baltimore County Police.
25: In Randallstown, Baltimore County Police are investigating a carjacking that turned into a shooting. So police were called out to Church Lane around 5 on Monday, and that's where they found a man who had been shot sitting in his car. He told police that two people approached his car and got in and tried to pull him out of it. He fought back and was shot. His injuries are described as non-life-threatening. Police want anyone who knows something about this to give them a call.
9: Today, friends and family members said their goodbyes to two siblings killed in their Baltimore County home. The funeral for 15-year-old Giovanni Myrie and her little brother, 9-year-old Stevie Allen, was held at St. Casimir Catholic Church in Canton. We're told that hundreds of people of all ages attended. Baltimore County Police are still trying to identify the person who killed the two people inside their road home in Talls. They were shot on July 7th. Since then, little has been made public about what exactly happened. However, the Baltimore County Police Chief, Robert McCullough, described it as one of the most harrowing crime scenes of his decades-long career, also saying police believe it was an isolated incident.
25: The largest state employee union in Maryland says there is a staffing crisis inside state prisons, and it's putting people at risk. Today, AshMe held a news conference to voice those safety concerns. Kyrie delves further into the details for us tonight.
10: Well, Andre, union members are calling on the corrections department to immediately resolve the issue. They say the staffing levels are so bad, there are multiple assaults a day. Union officials say the lives of prisoners and correctional staff are being put at risk every day. According to AFSCME, there have been 2,500 assaults since July of last year and 22 inmate murders in 2024 and 2025. The union says 3,500 officers need to be hired. They met with state officials today to discuss some solutions.
18: But sadly, once again, their offer was a slap in the face. And we are miles apart in terms of what's needed to address the staffing crisis in our state prisons. We are furious, absolutely furious that DPSCS refuses to even acknowledge the staffing crisis exists.
10: Now, union officials say cuts to rehabilitation and recreational programs and low pay are also part of the problems there. The Department of Corrections issued a statement saying it acknowledges the union's concerns and has identified solutions to continue to address staffing challenges. The department says it's committed to working with the union on a path forward for the benefit of all. In the studio tonight, Kai Reed, WBAL TV 11 News.
9: Kai, thank you. Tonight, the military has identified a third American killed by Iran as President Trump promises a major attack in retaliation for this. The Army says that Sergeant Angel Ramperset of Ozone Park, New York, was killed on a base in Jordan by Iranian attacks. This news comes as U.S. Central Command confirms it's launched an 11th night of attacks in the Middle East, and it comes as President Trump promises a major attack on Pickaxe Mountain. That is an underground facility in Iran linked to Tehran's nuclear program.
26: We're not finished at all, but if we left right now, it would take them a long time, years to rebuild. but we're not leaving right now. Honestly, they haven't seen anything yet. We've been nice.
9: As the threats from the White House continue, Secretary of Defense Pete Hegseth appeared before Congress today asking for more money towards the war effort. So far, he says the U.S. has spent more than $37 billion on the effort, which garnered pointed questions from some lawmakers.
12: Iran has been firing at U.S. military bases in the region and ships for the last week. How is it possible, if their capabilities were, quote, functionally destroyed 3 months earlier, as she claimed, for them to be doing this now?
13: Well, Senator, Iran is at the weakest point militarily it has ever been in the past decade, certainly maybe in 47 years, as they've gathered effectively a terror army.
9: Secretary of State Marco Rubio and the president both say peace talks are ongoing. However, the future of the war remains deeply uncertain as of tonight.
25: Maryland reminding drivers to slow down as summer traffic deaths climb.
9: Still ahead on WBAL TV 11 News, what the numbers look like as July comes to an end and how you can make the roadways safer.
25: How does leasing an iPhone sound? The new program coming from Apple as Google aims to take over the world of AI.
9: And some people are suing StubHub for missing tickets, how the World Cup drove that lawsuit and why Americans are being left out to dry.
2: Severe storms moving out tonight. Some sunshine in the forecast ahead. That's coming up.
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15: The long-term construction project scheduled to resume along 95 up in Hartford County overnight between Route 543 and Route 24, expecting single and possible double lane closures until 5 a.m. And also there's construction that is scheduled overnight along the outer loop of the Beltway near Stevenson Road, the continuation of that paving operation, expecting single and double lane closures until 5 a.m. I'm Tony Thornton, WBAL News Radio 1090 and FM 101.5.
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9: The car. He and another passenger survived. Hoddle died at the hospital. 10 people lost their lives on Maryland roads in just 1 week, and tonight state transportation officials are renewing their call for drivers to slow down. 11 News' Ashley Hinson explains why they say the choices drivers make behind the wheel can save lives.
20: Deb, state transportation officials say summer is known as the 100 deadliest days when more people are traveling and the risk of deadly crashes increases. After another deadly week on Maryland roads, they're reminding drivers the decisions they make behind the wheel can have life-changing consequences. 10 people were killed on Maryland roads between July 13th and July 19th, including 3 motorcyclists. Those deaths bring Maryland's total to 219 traffic fatalities so far this year. And while that's down from this time last year, transportation officials say every life lost is one too many.
0: We are losing people too frequently, and each of those numbers represent a family and a victim that's life has changed forever.
20: Officials say speeding remains a factor in more than one third of fatal crashes. That's why Maryland is launching its new Slow the Fast Down campaign, encouraging drivers to slow down, buckle up on every trip, never drive impaired, and watch carefully for motorcycles, especially when changing lanes or turning at intersections.
0: Pay to get there a minute or two earlier. You know, you're really not making the progress that you think you might. At the end of the day, if you wind up injuring or killing yourself or somebody else on the roadway, certainly not worth it.
20: Now, state transportation officials say traffic fatalities have declined over the past 2 years, and they're encouraged by this year's trend. But they say the goal remains the same, zero deaths on Maryland roads. In the newsroom tonight, I'm Ashley Hinson.
9: Ashley, thank you. StubHub facing a class action lawsuit in Canada after thousands of fans bought tickets to World Cup games they didn't get in to see. A suit filed in the Supreme Court of British Columbia last week alleges a Canadian fan spent more than $13,000 on four tickets to see Canada play Qatar, but the tickets never arrived. The suit claims it's in violation of Canada's Ticket Sales Act. StubHub has blamed a ticket transfer problem and a new app from FIFA for the flurry of issues.
3: There's a little bit of buyer beware, even when you're going through some of these companies like a Ticketmaster or a StubHub or a SeatGeek. And while they may say, hey, look, we're going to guarantee you a ticket, that's not always guaranteed because that guarantee might have an asterisk next to it.
9: We reached out to StubHub. The company says it cannot comment on litigation. We've told you before about issues local families had with tickets. However, due to American laws, the same litigation is unlikely here.
25: It's a nice consumer alert. Wall Street is waiting to hear what Google has to say about AI tomorrow. Google parent Alphabet will report how much money it made from April to June, and that will give investors insight into how smart it is to invest in artificial intelligence. Ahead of its report today, Google released three new AI models. That includes Gemini 3.6 Flash, its most powerful. Gemini 3.5 Flash Cyber is designed to patch security vulnerabilities. Gemini 3.5 Flash Lite was made to do things such as manage AI agents, and those are bots that can autonomously act like digital personal assistants. Now, economists expect Alphabet to post a 21% rise in revenue and a 64% surge in cloud computing sales. Speaking of the big tech business, Apple is reportedly rolling out a new program to boost business. Bloomberg News is reporting the maker of iPhones and MacBooks is getting ready to launch Apple Upgrade. This new leasing program would be one of the biggest changes to how Apple sells devices. Now, Bloomberg says the new service will support most iPhones, iPads, Macs, and Apple Watches, according to the financial publications sources. And those sources say that Apple is teaming up with payment platform Klarna to help facilitate the sales of those who want to pay off and upgrade their Apple devices sooner than they would normally have to wait to upgrade. Now, the new service is set to go live July 28th. That's a week from today. The initiative will be available in Apple retail stores as well as online.
9: All right, back to our alert weather in Maryland today. This is what it looked like from Sky 11 as storms moved through the state earlier. Big black thunder and rain clouds crossing over Baltimore, just dumping buckets of rain on the city and elsewhere for sure. I mean, this was affecting a big part of our viewing area.
2: Yeah,
9: today.
2: The heavy downpours and a lot of lightning associated with these. Not as much wind damage as we've seen in some of the other storms, but the efficient rain production to produce some flash flooding across the area. And south of us, there was some wind damage in the D.C. area. If you look at our map here, all of these indications are either flood or wind reports that came in throughout the evening hours. Lots of wind and flooding up in northern Delaware, parts of Cecil County. Flood reports here in and around the Baltimore City area. Then wind damage to the south of D.C. and to Prince George's County. And a couple of reports of some flooding out in Montgomery County as well. So the reports scattered across the area. But the risk of severe weather is now shifting farther south. Another couple of minutes, the severe thunderstorm watch continues in St. Mary's County, Dorchester, Wicomico, Worcester, and Somerset counties are still in that watch area where some strong or severe storms could pop up. But it's been cleared all areas central and western Maryland. You can see the lightning strikes are still numerous down here indicating some powerful storms are still rolling through parts of the eastern shore. And down in southern Maryland, we've got a severe thunderstorm warning until 11:45 down in Dorchester County and the far western part of Wicomico County. So it looks like there is another couple hours here where you have to deal with these lightning strikes and torrential downpours stretching from central Delaware down into Dorchester County and probably moving over toward Salisbury in the next few minutes. Looks like the worst of the weather has cleared Easton, but it's still raining heavily with some severe thunderstorm activity over in Caroline County. This storm system went through and dumped a couple inches of rain, so flash flood warnings are in effect across parts of Talbot County into Caroline County until almost 3 o'clock in the morning. Watch out for some flooded roads, and small streams and low-lying areas are probably flooding down there for another hour or two. We had a stripe of very heavy rain that stretched from the southern part of Harford County through Baltimore into Howard County. And radar estimates of 3 to 3.5 inches of rain in that stripe of very heavy downpours stretching across that area earlier this afternoon. But as I mentioned, the worst of the weather is moving off to our south and east. And for the rest of the night, we'll see things quieting down around the Baltimore metro. A couple showers left over until about midnight, then mostly cloudy at 5 a.m. And some sunshine breaks through the cloud cover through the morning hours tomorrow, which should lead to a fairly pleasant afternoon. Still going to be warm, but a little bit less humid tomorrow. The thunderstorm threat will still be there south of the Bay Bridge, probably from Cambridge to Salisbury, Ocean City down to St. Mary City. Annapolis may catch a brief little shower passing through early in the day, and then north and west, it's a drier weather pattern settling in. And Thursday is looking great. In fact, Thursday and Friday, back-to-back really nice summer days. Low 80s, well below normal for this time of year, and much less humidity. The humidity levels are really going to drop. Feel very comfortable outdoors on Thursday, and I think again on Friday with sunny to partly cloudy skies and temperatures running in the low 80s, which is kind of a treat for this time of year, and our normal high is 89 degrees. We'll be just under that tomorrow, then well below normal Thursday, Friday with sunny skies, low 60s in the morning, low 80s in the afternoon, and low humidity. We should keep that going into Saturday. It gets just a little bit warmer and a little more humid Sunday, leading to another round of thunderstorms on Monday and Tuesday next week.
25: Nice stretch ahead, though.
20: Yeah.
25: All right. The old saying goes that one man's trash is another man's treasure.
20: I've heard this one. But it's hard to imagine how a Wilt Chamberlain jersey could be anyone's trash. Mm-hmm. And a teen in Oregon got lucky when he agreed with mm-hmm. that. So he found the jersey, well, technically a warm-up shirt, inside of an Oregon Goodwill.
25: Wow.
20: He paid $3, just $3. And whoa. As it turned out, it was not a replica. It was an actual warm-up shirt worn by the Hall of Famer during the 1972 NBA Finals. How it ended up in a Pacific Northwest Goodwill is anyone's guess. Nonetheless, it sold for $90,000 on auction. Quite a return on the investment. The teen says he's going to take a vacation. Right, he's going to take a vacation with some of that money and save the rest.
25: Man. $3.
20: $3.
7: Give me the Goodwill fast. Goodness. Hey, I know gun show tonight, but did Henderson find enough from Monday night to maybe kickstart a big stretch run? The approach that maybe can change the narrative. We'll check in on that coming up next in sports.
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7: Good afternoon. Dean Kramer taking the mound for Baltimore, hoping to keep the Red Sox from matching their franchise record 15th straight win, a 135 start. A day-night doubleheader at 7:10. Kyle Bradish makes his first start since signing that 5-year, $90 million contract, and it will be his first start since July 11th. Not rusty. Tonight's rainout is the third of the season for the Orioles. Now, last night was a tough one for the Birds, thanks to 4 errors, keying a Red Sox rally, but not always lost from the loss. Gunnar Henderson didn't have a home run, did not have an RBI, but the most promising approach of the night, the plate, we've seen from Gunnar and for a long time, maybe something on which to build. Gunnar went 3-for-5, all 3 hits coming as doubles, all for left-handed pitchers, all to left field, something he just frankly had not been capable of doing anymore. Those lefty at-bats with pitches away, well, they were strikeouts, they were rollover groundouts to the right side so very often. So, pounding the ball the other way, taking a shot at the monster, well, helped him elevate his slugging percentage 9 points, his OPS 13, in just 1 game. He's not been a superstar at the plate this year. The Orioles need him to be if they're going to continue this rally and get back to the postseason.
6: Those are some tough left-on-left matchups, you know, Tolley and also Chapman, and Gunny did a great job, you know, going the other way. And not only just going the other way, but with authority as well. You know, that's what I was really encouraging to see from Gunny.
7: College football season right around the corner today. MEAC Media Day and Morgan State with 8 all-conference preseason players hoping to break through for a MEAC championship for head coach Damon Wilson in his 4th season, coming off a 4-win campaign. But having so many returning players of high caliber, the Bears believe they can make the preseason polls look, well, silly. Picked 4th out of 6 teams, Morgan State opens the season on August 29th at NCANT. South Carolina State picked to win the league. So, really, not a whole lot going on tonight in the American sporting landscape, but in the UK, the PDC Darts World Match Play gives us this guy, 19-year-old, best dart thrower in the world, raising the bar once again. Yeah, it's the second round of the match play, and here's Luke Littler. He starts with 3 consecutive triple 20s. That's perfect. Next round, he does the same. He's making it look so easy. He also, by the way, looks a lot older than 19. The satisfying thunk of the dart. Crowd sensing it. All right, so your last round. He needs a triple 20. He needs a triple 17. And a double 15. For the perfect 9-darter. It's like I'm watching a Ben Stiller movie. Luke the Nuke Littler. Giving everyone a thrill. An otherwise quiet night of sports. They're going crazy for that man in the UK. We need a dartboard here at the station. That looks like fun. I'm sure we'll be that good, too. Please stay with us. Well, let's check the forecast with Tom. Yeah, good, he is a dart. After this.

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6: The storms are moving south. The rain is moving out.
7: Here.
6: Yeah, let's look forward to some look forward to some nice summer days. Look at that. 88 tomorrow, 83 with low humidity Thursday and Friday. Wow. Beautiful days there. Nice start to the weekend. Not a bad finish either on Sunday, so a nice stretch of weather coming in after tonight's storms.
8: That's about time for some nice July weather. July has been rough,
6: it's been
8: right?
6: A rough one.
8: Yeah, it's been rough. Thanks, Tom.
7: All right, it's all for WBAL TV 11 News tonight. Tonight's show will start Jimmy Fallon up next.
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10: The long-term construction project scheduled to resume along 95 up in Harford County overnight between Route 543 and Route 24, expecting single and possible double lane closures until 5 a.m. And also there's construction that is scheduled overnight along the outer loop of the Beltway near Stevenson Road, the continuation of that paving operation, expecting single and double lane closures until 5 a.m. I'm Tony Thornton, WBAL News Radio 1090 and FM 101.5.
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11: The people who are victims are going to have to work a little bit harder. 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
12: Showers and thunderstorms early tonight will produce some heavy downpours and gusty winds, becoming partly cloudy toward morning with lows of 68 to 73. Partly cloudy skies on Wednesday, high temperatures around 88. A sunny day on Thursday and much less humid, Thursday's high 82. I'm meteorologist Tom Tasselmeyer on WBAL News Radio 1090 and FM 101.5.
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13: Wes Moore held a little get-together yesterday out on a boat. People touring the Francis Scott Key Bridge rebuild.
14: A little show and tell.
13: A little show and tell. It'll get out of the office, come on together, and get on the boat with us.
15: My passengers set sail that day for a three-hour tour.
13: Yeah.
15: A three-hour tour.
13: I don't know if it was a full 3 hours or not.
14: Let's...
13: You decide. I'm not going to put anything skipper. In your mind.
14: I know who's skipper is. Who's Gilligan? I have a couple of nominations I want to make.
13: Anyway. I'm going to let you decide on who the skipper is, who Marianne is. It was Ginger on there.
14: She was always my favorite.

0: I do feel that I have to play the full clips here.
1: You have to do it justice if it's small.
0: Well, it's because this is kind of the MO of Wes Moore,
1: okay,
0: where he is asked a question and he goes on this long, windy road, if we're going to use a song reference, mm-hmm, right? And
1: yes,
0: he kind of does the Donald Trump weave and he does all of these things. So the first question, but that's it. There are two things that people want to know.
1: Yes.
0: Is it going to be, when's it going to be done,
1: yep,
0: and how much is it going to cost?
1: Yep.
0: That's all that matters.
1: When and how much?
0: That's what two people want to know. Those are the two questions that everybody wants to know. So he was asked by a reporter, so what about 2030? Is that when this thing is going to be built? And he goes on this journey and then finally gets focused back to the question that he doesn't answer.
2: I know it's a very ambitious date. Because we know how long it took for the initial Key Bridge to be built. The initial Key Bridge, they started the permitting process in the late 1960s.
3: I want to say thank you.
2: In 1968.
3: Let's be specific. There's not
2: and
3: been
2: the official opening was in 1977. So it was about a decade that it took to build the initial Key Bridge. But if you look at the fact that this next bridge that we are building, it is just going to have additional safety precautions and mechanisms that were not there that were built when the bridge was initially built. It will have to be larger because it has to accommodate larger ships. And so I know when people say, well, that's ambitious to say you're going to build a bridge that is safer and bigger and build it faster than was done before. The answer is it is ambitious. But when I think about the work that's happened thus far, they were able to clear the channel. When it was told 11 months, they got it cleared in 11
0: weeks.
2: It's
0: a great story.
2: They said it was going to take 5 to 7 years to get the 70% design build done. That was done with 14 months with this team. And so the speed that they continue to move at is what really keeps us optimistic that you know, I can be the governor that will cut this ribbon.
4: So is that still the estimated data completion?
2: That is still the estimated, and that's still the expectation that we have.
0: All right, so there at the end.
1: You history lesson. We got
0: the history lesson.
1: Yes.
0: And then we finally got him back on. So 2030.
1: What's the date, Governor?
0: So 2030 is the date that he thinks that this thing can be done. So we've got that on record now, that 2030, and that is an ambitious date. A lot of people don't think we're going to get there that far. So 2030 is the answer from the governor yesterday on when he thinks this thing can get done.
1: Well, I think we should proceed on this like anybody, at least that I've worked on projects when I've worked construction at one time in my life. What's the first goal? What's the first stage of this? By the end of this year, phase one, from what I understand, is supposed to be completed. Then we're getting rid of the current company that's on board and moving to phase two.
0: Mm-hmm.
1: So I would like to know, as an update, where's phase one? Like, how are we on
0: phase
1: one?
0: We're doing great. Kiewicz is out there working yesterday. That's what he mentioned that. And he mentioned that in the next question, which was, what about the cost? Which, again, it's a pretty simple question.
1: Mm-hmm.
0: He gives you this long, windy answer without an answer. And
1: explanatory
0: then finally,
1: is what they call it.
0: Finally gets put back onto the task at hand. How much is this thing going to cost?
4: What about the estimated cost of the rebuild? Is it still, what, $4.3 billion to $5.2 billion?
2: Yeah, so as we're going back through the process right now of this bidding process, we're continuing to have a focus where we said we want it to be fast, we want it to be safe, and we want it to be cost effective. The reason that we made the decision to be able to break this up into different phases, both because as we believe it's going to help with the speed and it's going to make sure that this can be a cost-effective project. The state of Maryland is putting significant skin in the game into this. Hundreds of millions of dollars that have come in, the insurance capital, and also the work around the legal work has then come back into the larger funds. But we take the fact that the federal government put this faith and confidence in us. We take that very seriously. And we are going to make sure we're being cost-effective in the way that we're rebuilding this bridge.
4: So, wait, still estimated range.
5: Was it 4.1? Well, yeah, I did hear you say yes. That's where I just wanted to make sure I had
2: that. Yeah,
5: straight.
2: So we're
5: yeah,
2: that is the range as we're going back for this for this next phase. That's when we'll continue to watch and monitor. But part of the reason that we made the decision to be able to offboard, and while Kiewicz is still working right now as we speak, and they will be working throughout the duration of the year completing phase one, the reason we decided to break up the phases is because we want to hold tight on watching that we can do this cost effectively and not watching the ballooning of cost for the rebuild of the bridge.
1: All right, so we can hold him. I just want to be clear. We can hold him to that. I've never heard that before. The reason that it's in four phases and four different contracts is to keep the cost low. So if the cost goes higher, as was estimated to like $9 billion, then this was a bad idea to break this thing up into four contracts.
0: Yeah, I think
1: that's what I hear.
0: Okay, that's fair. I mean, I never heard a definitive yes that is the.
1: He said, "Well, try."

0: Well, we'll try to keep it between 500 and clear.
1: Okay, because 4.3 to 5.2, I think anybody would take that right now.
0: Absolutely.
1: 100%. I would take $5 billion at this
0: when
1: point.
0: When you hear 5.2,
1: right.
0: So that came from Congressman Andy Harris when he was with us, and that was not based on him spitballing 530 Club and Brown. Congressman Harris sits on the Appropriations Committee, and apparently he said that's what they were briefed about from Kiewit and from other folks about the projected cost.
1: Right. So that's a pretty big decrease from what we thought last time, from what Andy Harris said, and what a lot of people talked about who are in this world,
0: yes,
1: saying there's no way this thing is going to be under $5 billion. But the governor, again, not a direct answer, but a roundabout way of saying yes to multiple questions about how much it's going to cost in 2030. He said the ambitious plan is late 2030 for it to be done. Now, to Congressman Womack,
0: mm-hmm,
1: who is a Republican from Arkansas. Now, he is on one of the committees, the Appropriations Committee.
0: That's so Andy Harris's committee.
1: It's an important committee, part mm-hmm of this. It is also important to note that apparently a lot of the steel that is being used in this comes from Arkansas, so that may be another reason why they invited him to come on board with this. But he gave a big, strong defense of Wes Moore and to this whole process. And he's on board with the governor saying that this thing is working fast and it's going to be as affordable as possible, put it that way.
2: I often say to people, success happens when people get on the rope and pull in the same direction, never mindful of who's going to get the credit when we succeed or the blame should we fail. They're all focused blindly on results. So to Governor Moore and his team, to all of the Marylanders involved, and to the people, the stakeholders out of Congress, and many others, this is one of those cases. This is not a shirts and skins issue. This is not a blue-red issue. This is a national issue. And the sooner we can get this thing built, and their track record is pretty good right now, when you consider the speed at which a lot of these things are happening, this is going to be open in record time. And everybody will benefit, particularly the nation.
1: So that's a big, strong defense from a Republican there.
0: You can tell when someone has played ball before, like either football or basketball. Shirts and skins, he comes out with Congressman Womack. A lot of people don't use that reference unless they've actually played some ball.
1: Well, I want you to know that the Native American Society of the Americas has put out a statement offended by his term
0: Well,
1: skins.
0: They never played sports when they were kids. Your shirts, wear skins. But anyway, when it comes to, though, the position of Womack, he's the chair of the House Subcommittee on Transportation, Housing, and Urban Development. Once again, you want Republicans on board because the other question, Brian, is will the full, whatever it is, 5.3, 6, 7 billion, will the full 100% be funded by the feds?
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19: A school bus crashed into a building in Parkville Tuesday afternoon, sending two adults and one child to hospitals with minor injuries. Union leaders say chronic staffing shortage in Maryland's correctional facilities are fueling assaults and safety concerns, while the state maintains staffing levels are adequate. And Maryland added nearly 18,000 jobs since the start of the year, with growth led by state and local government.
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0: We are declaring a maritime embargo against the criminal Saudi enemy based on the equation of an eye for an eye, effective immediately. Now, this came out yesterday morning, Brian Neiman, and the audience, from the Yemen-Iranian-backed Houthis. If you forgot about them, they were a big problem for a little while out there, everybody attacking ships and causing mayhem. This is before the war with Iran, the United States, and Israel, and they kind of calmed down for a while, but they were another part of that three-headed hydra, if you want to call it, Brian, of Iranian-backed forces, whether it was Hamas, Hezbollah, and the Houthis. They were all like part of that gang, if you want to call it that, in the Middle East. Well, the Houthis are declaring this against Saudi Arabia, who they've been, you know, having problems with Saudi Arabia for years. They've been back and forth fighting. Yemen has and the Houthis with Saudi Arabia for a long time. But here's why this is important. If they're able to close something called Bab el-Mandeb Strait, all right, this is a strait that leads into the Red Sea, everybody. Geographically, you can look this up. Now, what it would do, Brian, if they do this, it would reduce global oil supply by 7%, and it would leave most of the Saudi oil exports unable to leave the region. Now, it's already a 10% reduction by what's going on right now. So you add more to that, you have more problems to gas prices and diesel prices and all that stuff. So, you know, the question is, how serious is this, and can the United States deal with this new threat?
1: Yeah, it's always been kind of curious why the Houthis haven't been more involved in what's been going on in Iran, since they've been causing problems for the last several years for Saudi Arabia and for the United States.
0: We did degrade them a lot, though. We bombed a lot of them for a while.
1: We took out a huge chunk of their ability to do stuff a couple of years ago. Mm-hmm. But it was always kind of a concern that they could do kind of a nutcracker and hit that Strait of Hormuz, and then the Strait in the Red Sea that you were talking about, which is actually even narrower
0: than
1: the Strait of Hormuz.
0: Yep.
1: And so Saudi Arabia's got the Persian Gulf on one side with Iran, and the other side is the Red Sea. And that strait that you were talking about, I can't even start to pronounce
0: it. Bab el-Mandeb Strait. And I'm doing my best to do that.
1: So that touches Yemen and Somalia, not two of the greatest countries in the world.
0: No, not stable. Not a lot of stability there.
1: So, and Saudi Arabia's been doing a really good job of taking oil out of the Persian Gulf and then pushing it through the pipeline through the Red Sea and coming out the other side. So this is Iran's way of saying, oh, you want to try that? Then we'll figure out a way to stop you from doing that, as we're trying to diversify from the Persian Gulf exit for oil. So it's a pretty big deal if they do wind up doing this. Now, you know, what they can do and how much they're going to cause problems We'll have to wait and see about that. The oil markets haven't been too spooked by it, which is
0: it got the $90 yesterday, but it kind of went down after it rose a little bit based on this news. But I'm bringing it up because this is the problem in that area of the world where you have Iran, who for years has been financially backing all of these criminal elements. They've been backing people in Syria as well. So you have all these little like satellite Iran things that can pop up and mess with you.
1: Yeah, and right. And again, but that it does speak to, all right, so Jordan, you're now involved in this.
0: Yes.
1: They're bombing you. Saudi Arabia, they're squeezing you in every way possible. UAE, Qatar, you name it, you're involved in this. Even Iraq, in some ways, has been involved in this.
0: Yep.
1: So are you guys all going
0: like,
1: to come together? And what message can you send to our European allies to say, hey, man, this is what they're doing. This is the whole reason why we don't want them to have nuclear weapons, because if they have nuclear weapons and they control a huge part of that area and they become problematic and can really shut down the world economy by just saying, nope, you can't get oil out of this sea and you can't get it out of that sea. So I don't know. I mean, does this backfire perhaps on Iran if they continue to try to drag everybody into it?
0: But they are all in. And that's why, you know, when you go up against a theocratic type of regime that is hell-bent on you being the infidel and them being God's sent, you know, whatever, that they are all in, which means that they're going to pull whatever card they can pull, Brian, to cause disruption and mayhem and till the death. And that's why, you know, the Houthis in their statement, eye for an eye, effective immediately. I mean, the language they use is all in a zealot, you know, I don't care what the end is type of language.
1: Yeah. Well, all right. So this does also push the United States into having, if the Houthis do stuff and if they become very problematic.
0: I think they will. They've done it before.
1: I wouldn't put it past them. But then you've got to have eyes on two locations and trying to get ships in and out. There's been some reporting that there are a couple of admirals and leaders in the Pentagon who are telling Pete Hegseth and telling the president that if you want to open the Strait of Hormuz, we can do it.
0: Yeah.
1: We have a plan to do it. We think we've got a plan. They presented the plan. There's also been warnings that, you know, there's a possibility that there could be casualties and could be problems, but they feel like that they can escort ships through if that's what the president wants to do. So if you're the president and you're thinking about this, do you, again, my three questions.
0: I'm going right beside this question.
1: It is, do you escalate? Do you continue what you're doing? Or do you cut and run? And if you're thinking about escalating, the best way to escalate is to open up the Strait of Hormuz and put the blockade on. But if now you're worried about the Red Sea as well as the Persian Gulf, then, boy, you've got some more thinking to do about whether or not you can do all of these
0: That's
1: things.
0: That's why this is a world event. And there has to be a response from the rest of the world that will be impacted by the not just the reduction of oil, but the reduction of other exports that are coming through these particular straits that are impacting the world. I just, you know, think that this whole thing of and this is where I disagree with the president and to a large extent on our foreign partners. Stop insulting them and start getting them to be a part of this. It's one thing to be the leader of the free world. Great, got that. We're in this. You know, if you don't join us, like he told, we don't need you now. No, stop that. We do need you. Yeah. So stop that language of you weren't there when we needed you, so go fly a kite. No, with this thing potentially expanding, bring Europe in, bring these other folks in, use more of an inclusive language now. Yeah. That's what I would do.
1: Yeah, and as I mentioned, there does seem to be growing voices on the right. Laura Ingraham was on Fox News last night kind of pushing and calling on the president to find a way out of Iran. And was putting up graphics on the television screen of polls showing how dissatisfied the American people are with this. Well, I say that because, you know, a lot of times Laura Ingraham doesn't believe polls.
0: Okay.
1: You know, but this
0: but she's believing in this time.
1: She does.
0: Because it fits her narrative. Well, look, here's the thing, though. What is going to be more? I think the equation has to be two bad outcomes. What's going to be more unpopular? Leaving Iran in the mess that it is where it could continue to be a menace to the world economy, or going in and, you know, finally destabilizing the crazy leadership they have and creating a better Middle East. Yes, with some problems, but I just tell you, you can't leave it like it is. Leaving now would be disastrous.
1: Yeah.
0: I believe.
1: I agree with you. You can't leave. You can't cut and run. There's just no way that you could do that. That's embarrassing as a country, and I think politically it would be the worst decision that he could make. And
0: but on that, though, I'm telling you, Iran would be empowered to continue doing everything it's doing.
1: Right. So that any time that there was an issue, they would just say, well, we're shutting down the strait.
0: It's done. Closed.
1: Or they'll just keep it the way it is now and say, we're going to collect tolls. Then that can't stand.
0: And they would strengthen Hezbollah, I believe, strengthen Hezbollah in the whole thing with Lebanon to keep that thing going with Israel.
1: Yeah. President is in a tough spot right now. And he's got a decision to make.
0: He created it. We went in there. He created it. So since he created it, let's go.
1: He did. And he needs to come up with a plan, and he needs to articulate it to the American people.
0: Exactly.
1: And maybe it is, hey, brace for the next 6 months of instability of oil prices. But this is a war that we have to win.
0: Yep.
1: And we do have a plan. And here is our plan. And this is why it's going to work.
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0: It's a layover from the prior administration. Don't give me that. These are repeated audit findings, some two times within the Moore administration.
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1: I think the younger people, that's why they're not having kids. 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
1: and they can't afford anything.
0: But younger people are always anti what exists.
4: 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Miss a minute, miss a lot. 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
21: From ABC News, I'm Chuck Sievertson. U.S. forces ended an 11th straight night of air attacks on Iran, says the U.S. military. Another reason why there's no oil tanker traffic through the Strait of Hormuz, a blockade not only by the U.S., but by Iran-backed rebels from Yemen, having an impact on one of the Strait's gateways, says ABC News Chief Global Affairs Correspondent Martha Raddatz in Jordan.
22: New concerns emerging in the critical Red Sea. Two oil tankers turning around after Iran-backed Houthi rebels threatened shipping traffic there. All of this spiking oil and gas prices.
21: Defense Secretary Hegseth on Capitol Hill pushing for over $80 billion more for the war. Republican Florida Congressman Carlos Ximenez.
23: We go back to that 60-day ceasefire, which allowed Iran to breathe. We had them on the ropes. We should have kept our pedal to the metal and continue. And then if they wanted to negotiate, fine, come to the negotiating table. But while we're negotiating, we're going to continue our operations until we come to some final agreement.
21: At the Hegseth hearing before the Senate Appropriations Committee, Washington State Democrat Patty Murray.
24: So here we are 5 months later. The strait is closed. The ceasefire hasn't just disintegrated. This war is now spiraling out of control again. The president is threatening escalation and war crimes, and suggesting this could be another forever war.
21: Latest tracking on Tropical Storm Bertha has it skirting the Gulf Coast, heading for New Orleans and later Houston, filling sandbags in New Orleans. Torrential rain, flood warnings, and tornado watches affecting 85 million Americans from Louisville to the Northeast. The House Tuesday night passed a bill to fund the government through December 4th, six Democrats voting with the Republican majority. The bill will need 60 votes in the Senate to pass to avoid a government shutdown on September 30th. 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
21: After hosting Lebanese President Joseph Aoun at the White House Tuesday,
5: we are going to solve a lot of problems. We've already solved some of them for Lebanon. As you know, there's a Hezbollah problem, but we've done some things that I think the world will take notice.
21: The president announced he'll allow American carriers to resume direct flights to Lebanon. Those flights were suspended by President Reagan in 1985 following the hijacking of TWA Flight 847. Searchers say they've located the wreckage of the Pan Am flight that crashed into the waters off Puerto Rico in 1952. That crash led to the flight attendant safety requirements you see today about where to find the life vest and how to put it on. Chicago, now home to a quad of rescued belugas.
6: The four female beluga whales were relocated to saltwater habitats of Shedd Aquarium's Abbott Oceanarium in Chicago, the first in a coordinated international effort to rescue a large pod of 30 belugas from marine land of Canada. Now closed and no longer able to provide care for the whales, the four belugas, all female, and the subpod kept together due to their bonds. They were transported by plane and truck in specialized water containers. There are plans to move more belugas from the closed marine park to facilities in the U.S. Michelle Franzen, ABC News.
21: Powerball sales have now started in the United Kingdom. Players are vying for the same jackpot as those in the U.S. Chuck Sievertson, ABC News.
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26: There's some construction activity scheduled across the Chesapeake Bay Bridge overnight. Expecting the eastbound span to shut down due to some bridge maintenance work. So you will see two-way traffic operations in the westbound span to help alleviate any possible traffic delays until 5 a.m. I'm Tony Thornton, WBAL News Radio 1090 and FM 101.5.
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29: Showers and thunderstorms possible through about midnight with some heavy downpours and gusty winds, then turning partly cloudy toward morning. Low temperatures 68 to 73. It'll be partly cloudy, slightly less humid Wednesday, highs around 88. Lots of sunshine and much less humid on Thursday, highs around 82. I'm meteorologist Tom Tasselmeyer on WBAL News Radio 1090 and FM 101.5.
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2: Today's Tuesday, July 21st. I want you all to write it down, take a picture, remember it, do whatever you have to do. Ryan Dorsey, the good councilman out of Baltimore City, and I agree. Yeah. So you go home and you have a broke clock, it'll be right twice a day. So yes, we agree on something. Yeah, predatory towing. See how this goes? He introduced this legislation in reference to this to cap the towing and daily storage fees because I think it is absolutely out of control. And the way that some of this works, I think it's just I dislike it. Now, don't get me wrong. The people who are parking illegally are problematic and should be dealt with. But there should also be a level of fairness. Like, again, most of the people who end up being victimized by some of this predatory towing, and if you've been in a situation, you know, you're probably doing something that you needed to do. You're probably not a habitual offender, whatever the case might be. But that's a it's a problem. And we see some of these predatory tow truck companies prey on certain areas. Now, at the same time, the landlords of the shopping center or who the HOAs, whoever runs these areas, they are culpable in this as well because they can, you know, tell them what the parameters should be. But watching someone park and then lifting their car up and then effectively extorting them, I can't get down with that. I don't like it at all. It makes me very angry. I understand there's a job to do. But there's a lot of other priorities that could be dealt with than the working person. And it gets under my skin. Here's Kyrie Stewart's reporting on this. Listen.
9: Councilman Ryan Dorsey, and he says that it's meant to make some towing practices in private lots and garages less, quote, predatory, along with making things easier for drivers. And it's also meant to set stricter standards.
10: I think, you know, people just deserve to have, you know, rights to their cars and their belongings.
11: About a month ago, Alex Trick says that he parked in an open lot in Baltimore City to get dinner.
10: We parked there, and after dinner, we came back, and the car was completely gone.
11: And when he went to get his car back the next day,
10: they charged us $375 just to get the car back. It's going to be $350, and it'll be $50 more for every day that you don't pick it up.
2: I mean, yeah, again, it's just, I don't know. I feel for those of you who might live in a particular area, that has a big problem with parking, you might have a different take on this. But if you think about some of these areas that are very dense, like a Federal Hill, like a Fells Point, and you think of these Uber and Grubhub and DoorDashers and all that come out, and they have nowhere to park. And sometimes they'll double park in order to really quickly get the person their meal. They should... There should be a level of exemption. I'm not saying they have carte blanche to do whatever the heck they want, but we should have a level of common sense and understand that a 30-second delivery where you can't park, where it's to the disadvantage of that driver to go try to find a parking spot, it just doesn't make sense. And that level of frustration just builds and builds and builds. I just don't know that should be something that we should do. And I stand with Ryan Dorsey. Now, let's not get ahead of ourselves here, but I might be willing to stand with you at a press conference, Ryan Dorsey. Maybe we're pushing it there. Maybe we're not going to go that far. Let's hear from Ron and Laurel. Good morning to you, Ron. You're on WBAL.
13: TJ, I listen to you all the time. I'm retiree from the same type of profession you have, so how are you doing?
2: I appreciate you. Thank you. Thank you for your service.
13: Good. Yes, thanks. Story about a year ago, I'm parked in the parking lot getting some prescription Rite Aid, and one of these typical tow trucks pulled into the parking lot really fast and hooks up to a car, hooks into the car, starts pulling the car out, and hits my truck in front of me and everyone else. And then he gets out of the tow truck and tries to deny it. When I witnessed it, the person whose vehicle is towing, and other people were witnessing it. Make a long story short, I eventually go down to the tow yard and have them inspect my vehicle and determine that it was okay and no damage had been done. But I made them have this guy apologize to me for doubting my word.
0: Right. Oh, my gosh. And that's
13: you know, I don't want to sound like a little petty, but he was in so much of a hurry to tow that vehicle that he just hit my vehicle and was going to keep on going.
0: Yeah. And you got lucky. Now, thank you for sharing, Ron. And look, I know that they're doing their job. I know that the tow truck drivers are doing what they were assigned to do. I shared yesterday how where I go get my haircut, the shopping center there, they have an aggressive tow truck operator that's there that will hook up people's cars. And within seconds, as soon as they're going up, person's yelling and then they're charging $150 to drop it. Now, I get it. It's fire lane. It's a handicapped parking spot, et cetera. I get it. But I also think there is a level of reasonableness and common sense that's also involved in these types of decisions. Let's hear from Rick in Baltimore. Good morning to you, Rick. You're on WBAL.
1: Good morning, sir. Just want to be on the other side of the problem. I hope you realize the tow trucks that they're running cost over $130,000 a piece.
0: Mm-hmm.
1: So there is a cost and insurance in that to run a business.
0: And I hear you, but should there still be a level of common sense to execute your business? No one's stopping them. They have a role. They have a responsibility, and I believe that they should exclusively keep that. However, when it gets to that predatory level as well, play a bite on that coming up, and how much some of these excessive charges become, that it's a level of extortion. You know, $150 just to drop you, and it has to be cash. Well, that's a level of extortion, no?
1: Well, I understand what you're saying, but you also have to understand that it's not the tower that's doing it. I know that sounds crazy. Mm-hmm. They are called by the property owners to do that job.
0: Right.
1: So
0: right.
1: All they are doing is doing their job mm-hmm. that the property owners are asking. So there must be some kind of an issue if the management company is coming back and saying, hey, we need more cars taken off these lots because right. they're not for our customers.
0: Right. Totally get that. And thank you, Rick, for the call. And look, I think many of us might have been to places before where somebody, I wish they would start yanking cars out of electric charging spots that aren't electric cars. But to your point, yes, that might be true. That they are working at the behest of the property management, property ownership, whatever. But do they have too much leeway to do what they want to do, where the intent is to use a level of common sense? We have a problem with people parking in fire lane. Sure. But is it hurry up and yank them up because you're getting paid based on that? That could be a problem. Let's hear from Todd in Reisterstown on this. Todd, good morning to you. You're on WBAL.
12: Good morning, TJ. Look, I'm sorry I came in a little late to the conversation, so somebody already brought this up. I apologize, but something I learned driving party buses, you can be sitting there, motor running or not, the tow truck driver cannot come up and tow your vehicle when somebody's in the vehicle.
0: Inside of it, yeah.
12: Yeah, and so if you have, like, say, a group of people and you're down, let's say, in Fells Point area or, down by Fort Mac, anywhere down there, you can leave somebody there. And then you can go in and do what you got to do, come back out, and with the reasonable expectation of you're not going to get towed because a tow truck driver won't.
0: Mm-hmm.
12: Now, they can contact the authorities and possibly have a cop come up and tell you, this has happened to me, tell you, hey, you would think, like, get out of the vehicle. But what they usually do, the cop will just say, look, you got to get out. Just leave. Just go, right? They don't want to get too involved in it.
0: Yeah. And thank you for that, Todd. And that bleeds into, see, that's where these topics get a bit different and choppy, because that bleeds into things like repossessions. Totally different issue. You don't have a right versus we parked here, wasn't clearly marked, or whatever the case might be. We were here for 30 seconds, and my car got yanked up. Let's hear more from WBAL TV 11's Kyrie Stewart.
11: And the next day,
10: people were celebrating Pride, and they saw this convenient lot they could park in, and we saw tow trucks just circling the lot, just picking people off.
4: 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Every single day.
0: I look at that. Holy moly. We got to go to commercial break because I agree with Ryan Dorsey.
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0: All right, welcome back. And I think one of the biggest problems when it comes to the Key Bridge rebuild are the early promises. I tell you, let this be a lesson for you. Let this be a lesson for young people, a lesson for you. Do not ever overpromise and underdeliver, because it will follow you. Question I posed much earlier this morning, and I pose it again and ask you all, what is the realistic place that you expect or expected the Key Bridge to be in today, almost 2.5 years later since it went down. So understanding the first several weeks and months are really cleaning up all of the debris and getting that out of the way. Then you think about the design phase and how long that process in and of itself takes. And then the funding. Because while I think most of us agree, we want the bridge up and we want it obviously to be safe as quickly as possible. At the same time, there is a big, big federal element to this. And you really can't move too much faster. I don't know that the state is going to borrow against itself in the neighborhood of billions of dollars to build in hopes that the federal government reimburses, even though we know that the federal government has allocated the money. Now, the question becomes how much money? Now, we watched and we know, based on what we heard, executive director of the, one of the transportation areas, Bruce Gardner, has talked about this in great detail of what the possibilities are of how much the bridge could cost and how long it might take. Now, I think I can say I appreciate more of the pushing the timeline, and you should underpromise and then overdeliver. I think they made a critical error by overpromising and underdelivering, and maybe some of that was because of the level of work that was done early on in this. But now you're in a position where it's really tough. Here's Kate Amara reporting on it.
3: Got on board a boat, an icebreaker today, to get an up-close look at the rebuild of the Key Bridge and the progress that's being made.
5: Let's be clear. There's not been a single day since this bridge has fallen that we have not had people out here working.
3: Maryland Governor Wes Moore hosting a bipartisan boat tour of the Key Bridge rebuild project for Team Maryland Democrats, along with Republicans from West Virginia and Arkansas.
5: We're not letting partisan lines get in the way of progress for the American people.
0: All right. So that's, again, there were a cross section, again, Republican and Democrat, out there in reference to this. I also believe that President Trump and Secretary Sean Duffy, had this been an issue of Maryland's doing, if it was something Maryland was doing that was running up the costs, that was making this timeline longer, I think they would be slamming Maryland at every step. Now, the one thing that the president doesn't hesitate in doing is criticizing Governor Moore every time he gets an opportunity to do so. But it doesn't appear, at least, that he's been critical of him on the bridge situation. So what do we expect? What did we expect to happen as far as the bridge? Now, there is work going on, and we also have to recognize, I think, that there's a lot of work that's going to go on underground, under the water as well, in reference to this. So there are things that are happening, but as far as it actually getting up and actually getting to a point where it's usable, did we expect within a 2-year period that we were going to start seeing the frame of that bridge being up? And it was almost like, wow, what's going to get done first, the lanes on 695 or the Key Bridge? Did we really have that level of expectation? I don't know. 410-467-WBAL, 410-467-9225 on the Green Solutions Remodeling.com text line. More from Kate Amara.
3: This boat ride, a chance for Maryland leaders to show congressional appropriators what the federal government is paying for and the progress being made on the more than 2-mile-long replacement bridge, with a current estimated cost of between $4.3 and $5.2 billion.
6: It was really rewarding to see Senator Capito and Congressman Womack continue to be interested in and supportive of the work that's happening here.
3: It's a marine construction site, a flotilla that includes two of the largest floating barges on the East Coast, where the focus right now is the foundation of the new bridge.
0: Yeah, so, I mean, that's a big part of it. So these are structures, and I think we can look at it overall when we think about the United States and we think about some of the different regulatory ways that we go about doing things. A lot of it is certainly for our safety, and we think about it in that context. Should we be suspending certain regulations, or do we want safety regulations behind this? I think that's where it really comes down to. That's what we want. Texter says at least a frame of the bridge. That's the expectation that they thought of. Another texter says the bridge will never be built. There should have already been plans for a new bridge or renovated bridge when the old one was still up. I mean, think about what we're the conversation that we're having with the Bay Bridge. I mean, there's an argument there about the state of that particular bridge right now. We don't want anything to happen to that bridge while we're having a conversation about what needs to happen with the new bridge. You know, so there's that. Texas says Key Bridge, 2035 and $10 billion. I don't think that's far-fetched. I don't think that's like way out of the perspective. I don't think it would take until 2035. If it takes until 2035, something went horribly wrong, and then you have to figure out where did that horribly wrong come from. Is it the state side or is it the federal side? Or is this just the cost of doing business when we're thinking about building major infrastructure in America? Let's hear from Zach in Edgewood. Good afternoon to you, Zach. You're on WBAL.
1: Hey, how you doing today?
0: Very well, thank you.
1: Sadly, with how government works anymore, the bureaucracy, the red tape, the studies, the study of the study that has to usually be done. With a 5-year plan, it was impossible. Mm. I think you said there 2035. I mean, I'll be optimistic to say 2032, maybe.
0: Mm-hmm. Mm-hmm. Yeah. Yeah. I think, and thank you for the call, Zach. I think 2032 that's something that's being floated a little bit. I think that's probably more in the world of realistic. Is it a really optimistic, perfect, not having bad winters, not having sweltering summers, and everything is optimal over the next several years to get some of the hard work done that they need optimal conditions? I don't know. I'm not a bridge designer, bridge builder. I don't know how, the weather elements could play a role in slowing down or speeding up. We know that the cost, they're going to change depending on, we think about tariffs, depending on where you're getting certain goods from. If you're getting it from America, they're going to it's going to be certain things that cost a level of money in reference to this. Texter says, big fail for Wes Moore with the bridge. I hear what you're saying, and he has to take ownership of the fact that the overpromise early on. But when it comes to where we are, do we really expect, if we can, to the extent people can, put aside partisanship, whether you like or don't like the way Governor Moore has run the state government, when it comes to the bridge itself, do we think that another governor would have been able to get further along considering some of the same concerns that might come from the federal government? Is that where we think? Again, we know we have a new contractor that will be coming on board, and Kiewit is still under contract, and they're still working.
3: 88-foot steel foundation piles installed so far, the chief engineer says.
2: The contractor, Kiewit, is still under contract with us. They're still working. They haven't stopped. You can see that we have 6 of their cranes out here right now.
3: Once back on dry land, the GOP lawmakers talked about their support for the project.
9: This is going to be opened in record time, and everybody will benefit, particularly the nation.
3: And lessons learned for the future.
13: Like, maybe don't put an estimate out until you're really sure what the estimate might be.
0: Yeah.
13: Just saying.
0: Yeah, I totally agree with that. But the Republican lawmakers, we're in a midterm election that's going to be a battle of the margins. I don't think for any moment now that they wouldn't go opt to go after the Democratic governor of the state of Maryland, who many think is in play as a presidential candidate, to go after him if it were the fault of this state for any sort of delay, if there is a delay. Because I think the question still rises, is there an actual delay? Or do we have unrealistic expectations?
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0: Why didn't anyone expect that this couldn't become a problem years from now?
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21: ABC News, I'm Chuck Sievertson. An 11th night of air attacks on Iran wrapped up, says the U.S. military. Another reason why there's no oil tanker traffic through the Strait of Hormuz, a blockade not only by the U.S., but by Iran-backed Houthi rebels from Yemen, helping spike oil and gasoline prices. Defense Secretary Hegseth on Capitol Hill pushing for over $80 billion more for the war. Latest tracking on Tropical Storm Bertha has it skirting the Gulf Coast, headed for New Orleans, and later Houston. It's south-southeast of Florida, filling sandbags in New Orleans. ABC's Rhiannon Alley.
4: Tropical Storm Bertha is gaining strength and making a run west along the Gulf Coast. Outer bands bringing high waves and winds to Panama City Beach, Florida.
21: The House Tuesday night passed a bill to fund the government through December 4th. It'll need 60 votes in the Senate to avoid a government shutdown September 30th. 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
11: 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The continuation of that paving operation, expecting single and double lane closures until 5 a.m. I'm Tony Thornton, WBAL News Radio 1090 and FM 101.5.
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24: Showers and storms moving out overnight with partial clearing toward morning. Low temperatures in the upper 60s and low 70s. It'll be a partly cloudy sky on Wednesday with high temperatures in the afternoon around 88. On Thursday, lots of sunshine. It'll be slightly cooler and less humid. Highs in the low 80s. I'm meteorologist Tom Tasselmeyer on WBAL News Radio 1090 and FM 101.5.
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35: Hey, did you guys know that kids who play sports earn more money when they grow up?
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37: Hey, did you guys know that kids who read books have a bigger vocabulary?
36: Oh, yeah, absolutely.
35: Mm-hmm. 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
36: Mm-hmm.
37: Oh, yeah,
36: mm-hmm.
37: Yeah.
36: That's true. 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
36: yeah.
37: Obvious.
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1: All right. Happy Tuesday, folks. It's 2:07 right now, and I'm looking at the radar map here, and the storm is already out there in western Maryland, in the panhandle, to be specific. So stay tuned. Keep tuning in throughout the day here, because we will alert you if any strong weather comes our way. So, yeah. It is. Be safe out there, guys. Be safe. While I'm here in the studio and we're waiting for weather, I'm looking at the other screen here in our studio with a lot of folks at the beach over there in Ocean City. So quite interesting, depending on what side of the state you are in, either the panhandle with the storm coming your way or at the beach where it's nice and sunny. Anyways. Oh, lots to talk about. A lot here focus on our state. Everything from the SNAP benefits audit that was done. An interesting story about Maryland and Virginia's economies and some of the similarities and differences. And I do want to get into something that Hegseth mentioned last week and rolling out in the military. And it has to do with testosterone. Yes, men, yeah, they want to check your

the language that says redistricting and borders need to line up and be as close to borders and natural landmarks and waterways. And that is everything that they're going to discuss about in those 3 days. But now, Senate President Bill Ferguson and House Speaker Jocelyn Peña-Melnick, they have sent a memo to every legislator saying that bill drafting for special session will be accepted only if it directly relates to congressional redistricting, basically. In other words, if a lawmaker wants to introduce a bill dealing with anything like energy costs, vehicle registration fees, taxes, housing, affordability, it won't be considered during those 3 days, guys. And they said at the end of the memo that those issues that everyone is concerned about in our state, frustrated with, those issues, you know what? They can wait till 2027 during the regular session. Think about that. So, and now people, supporters of this will be like, well, that's exactly what a special session is supposed to do. You got to stay focused. Avoid turning 3 days into a free-for-all. Keep lawmakers on the single issue they were called back to address. Well, that's certainly one way to look at it, but it raises another question. Think about previous special sessions that we've had. I'm thinking of just the most recent one last year, right? They had to select a new speaker after Speaker Adrian Jones resigned. That's how we got Jocelyn Peña-Melnick. And during that session, they dealt with multiple legislative actions while everyone was in Annapolis. This time, it's different. And last time, they said, while we look to see who we're going to replace, let's veto a few dozen bills that Wes Moore, let's override some of these vetoes that Wes Moore vetoed. But this time, it's different. Leadership is intentionally limiting what can even be introduced. Whether you think that's appropriate or not, it's unquestionably a different approach. And I think here's the part that I think you, the taxpayers, are entitled to ask about. How much is this going to cost? Because the Baltimore Sun did a story and they did ask. They asked the governor's office, the Senate president, the speaker. None provided an estimate before the session. In past special sessions, they raised for several thousands of dollars a day to nearly $500,000 overall, depending on their length and scope. Maybe the total won't be enormous in the context of Maryland's budget, but if taxpayers are paying for lawmakers to come back to Annapolis, is it reasonable to ask whether other pressing issues should at least be on the table? Come on, guys. Is it reasonable to ask whether other things could be introduced during that time? Kill two birds with one stone, so to speak. The lines are open, 410-467-WBAL, or you can also text me at the greensolutionsremodeling.com text line at 410-467-9225. And, you know, I think about it this way. Imagine hiring a contractor to come to your house. While they're there, you know there's like a roof leak, your plumbing needs work, and your electrical panel is outdated. I say this because this is what my son's going through right now. But this contractor that you brought to your house says, I'm only going to fix one window. I'm not even permitted to look at anything else. You might say, well, if you're already here, why not tackle more than one problem? Kill two birds with one stone. That's the question this memo that was sent yesterday raises. So I'd love to hear from you. Is congressional redistricting important enough to justify a standalone?

0: loan special session. Should legislative leaders limit the agenda to just one issue, or should lawmakers be allowed to introduce bills on other pressing concerns while they're already assembled? At the end of the day, I feel like, especially Republicans here who want to kind of introduce some other things to tackle, not that I recommend this, and it doesn't look good for you guys, but why even go to Annapolis? Because the Democrats have supermajority. They are sold on this agenda, and this is going to pass. So why even make the effort? Maybe save us some money. Anyways, I love to hear your thoughts on this. The lines are open, 410-467-WBAL or 410-467-9225. When we come back, we'll take your calls and messages here on the Angeletta Velez Show.
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0: Okay, if you're just joining us, we've been talking about Maryland's upcoming special session on congressional redistricting that's going to occur August 3rd to August 5th. But since yesterday, towards the end of my show, when I got this notification, the story, it took another turn after legislative leaders Pena Melnick and Ferguson announced that lawmakers will only be allowed to introduce bills related to redistricting. Nothing else. Basically, in other words, this is all we're going to talk about. This is all what we are going to talk about and vote on. Anything else, any other issues, we can deal with come next year, come 2027. And that's where I think this conversation gets really interesting. Because when I hear the word or the phrase special session, I think of something that simply cannot wait, right? A budget emergency, a constitutional crisis, a natural disaster. Heck, last year, I think it was in December, right? Lawmakers returned to Annapolis because they needed to elect a new Speaker of the House after Adrian Jones resigned. And while they were there, they also had discussions and votes to override dozens. I think it was about 19. Don't quote me on that. Someone double check for me, but I know it was over a dozen. There was over a dozen of Governor Moore's vetoes that they overrode. In other words, they didn't just show up for one ceremonial vote. They addressed multiple pressing matters that were before the state, at least pressing matters for them. However, this time, leadership has taken a different approach. And they're like, if you have a bill dealing with rising energy costs, you want to override the bill we passed last year for vehicle registrations or the 6.5% excise tax on vehicle purchases or the paint tax or anything else, you can't introduce it. Sorry. It's ridiculous. If you have legislation on affordability, taxes, heck, even disability funding, because there's been an uproar over that, or any of the issues people have been calling this show about for months, or people have been writing op-eds about for months, or even issues that have been shown in poll after poll that are people, Maryland's concerns, you're not even allowed to draft it for a special session. And Republicans are furious because House Minority Leader Jason Buckle, in the statement, says the message being sent is your problem can wait. Senate Minority Leader Steve Hershey argues that if lawmakers are already gathering in Annapolis, they should be working on what he calls the kitchen table issues Marylanders are actually losing sleep over. Republicans had plans to introduce legislation dealing with affordability, energy costs, and other financial pressures, but under this directive, those proposals won't even make it to the onto the agenda. It won't make the light of day. And this whole thing where Jason Buckle says your problems can wait, think about that. It's basically saying they don't care about you guys. They have their own agenda. And here's what I keep wrestling with is congressional redistricting that important right now? Is it an emergency? Changing our state's constitution is a serious matter, folks. But is the most urgent issue facing Maryland, is it the most pressing issue for you? Is this something that is the number one concern for you as a resident of this state? What's the number one issue for you? I'd love to hear your thoughts. What is the one issue you would think they would be working on right now during this special session? What is the emergency right now for you? 410-467-WBAL, or you can also text me at the Green Solutions Remodeling.com text line at 410-467-9225. I'll tell you. If I were to go into a grocery store right now and stop like 10 people and ask them what they're worried about, how many of you would think they would say congressional redistricting? Yeah, I think you know the answer. I think people would be talking about their electric bill, buying a home, the war, even the war overseas, which is something Republicans wanted to introduce or and mention earlier this year, that if there's a special session, let's talk about doing a gas tax relief for a month, like we had about 4 years ago. I think people would talk about public safety. As a matter of fact, GK had mentioned that in a text earlier. I can't find it right now. But yeah, here it is. It says, here we go. GK says, juvenile criminals, dirt biking, smoke shops, carjackings. Yeah, public safety. I think people would talk about data centers. Data centers would be a top concern for some people. Oh, the property taxes. Insurance premiums. I don't know. We can go on and on. That's what I hear every day from a lot of people. That's what fills the inbox here on the text line. That's what families are talking about around the dinner table. So when leadership says none of those issues are even eligible for discussion during a special session, it's fair to ask what message that sends. Maybe leadership believes staying focused on one issue is the best way to conduct a special session. Maybe that's a legitimate argument. But it's also legitimate for taxpayers to ask whether bringing lawmakers back to Annapolis at a cost that we don't even know how much it's going to cost, could be millions. I think it's legitimate for taxpayers to ask whether bringing lawmakers back to Annapolis could have been used to accomplish more than one thing. If you're asking Marylanders to pay for a special session, shouldn't they expect it to address at least some of the problems they're facing today? Or something that we've been complaining about since last year that wasn't tackled? So here's my question. If you were writing the agenda for those 3 days in Annapolis in August, what would be the top of the list? Would it be congressional redistricting and amending our Constitution? Or would it be something that's affecting your family the minute you open your mailbox, like the electric bill? Because I have a feeling I already know what most Marylanders would say. The thing I want to know is why legislators don't want to consider any of our concerns. 410-467-WBAL. We'll be back with your calls and messages.
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10: Okay, gang. So, chances are there'll never be an emergency ever, ever again.
11: Mm-hmm.
10: But just in case, let's talk about a plan.
11: Okay.
10: So, who's going to do what? Anyone? Yeah, okay, perfect. We'll figure it out as we go. So, who is going to grab the go bag?
11: What's a go bag?
12: It is a bag we do not have that is filled with things we really, really need in an emergency.
13: Guess we won't have to worry about it then.
10: Ah, good point. 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
12: And I will try to call all of you, but Greg doesn't have a cell phone. 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
10: No doubt.
12: And Julie will be on the phone with Jill, Devin, Melissa, Karen, and Bruce.
10: Well, this is great. I am so glad that we don't have a plan.
12: I know.
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10: Okay, gang. So, chances are there'll never be an emergency ever, ever again.
11: Mm-hmm.
10: But just in case, let's talk about a plan.
11: Okay.
10: So, who's going to do what? Anyone? Yeah, okay, perfect. We'll figure it out as we go. So, who is going to grab the go bag?
12: What's a go bag? It is a bag we do not have that is filled with things we really, really need in an emergency.
13: Guess we won't have to worry about it then.
10: Ah, good point. So, we all know who to call if something happens then, right?
13: I'd have to call Jill, Devin, Melissa, Karen, and Bruce.
12: And I will try to call all of you, but Greg doesn't have a cell phone. 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
12: And Julie will be on the phone with Jill, Devin, Melissa, Karen, and Bruce.
10: Well, this is great. 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
19: From ABC News, I'm Chuck Sievertson. An 11th night of air attacks on Iran was carried out early Wednesday, says the U.S. military. A new issue keeping oil tanker traffic stopped at the Strait of Hormuz. A blockade by the U.S. and now also by Iran-backed Houthi rebels from Yemen, helping spike oil and gasoline prices. Defense Secretary Hegg said that the Senate Appropriation Committee pushing for over $80 billion more for the war. Illinois Democrat Dick Durbin.
20: Do you have a new estimate about what the war has cost us so far in this, the fifth month of the first year of this war in Iran?
21: Senator, the estimate we have as of today is $37.5 billion.
19: New Jersey's governor saying a software problem in the state's driver's license application process mistakenly added non-citizens to voter rolls.
22: New Jersey Governor Mikey Sherrill says officials became aware of the issue last week and that all 6,600 people are being scrubbed from the voter rolls.
23: We don't deflect, deny, or exploit problems for our own gain. We find them and we fix them.
22: The White House says the episode, quote, underscores the absolute necessity of the Save America Act.
19: ABC's Mary Bruce, that voter ID proof of citizenship bill does not have enough support in the Senate to pass. Millions are prepping for Tropical Storm Bertha. It's southeast of Florida. Tracking has it skirting the Gulf Coast, heading for New Orleans and later Houston. In New Orleans, ABC's Victor Akendo.
24: One woman we met loading up on sandbags for her house and her mother's.
25: You've been through it all at this point here. Do you feel like it's best to be prepared?
26: It's better to be prepared than not be prepared, because you never know what could happen. And if you're prepared, you're not going to be cut off guard.
24: Tina told us that during Hurricane Katrina, she had more than 10 feet of water in her home.
19: The House Tuesday night passed a bill to fund the government through December 4th. It'll need 60 votes in the Senate to pass to avoid a government shutdown September 30th. 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
19: Evidence and testimony was presented at a preliminary hearing Tuesday to determine if the singer David should go on trial for the murder and dismemberment of 14-year-old Celeste Rivas Hernandez. ABC's Alex Stone.
0: First, they dealt with a couple of things, one being whether he was going to be shackled in the courtroom, and the judge decided that he will be shackled. The handcuffs will come off, so at least he can write and he can drink water, but otherwise he's going to be shackled at the feet and at the waist to his chair.
19: David, real name David Burke, has pleaded not guilty. Hearing continues Wednesday. Former Army soldier charged with arson and being held without bail in New York, accused of Monday's incendiary device attack on a federal building in Manhattan. New social media limits in France.
1: French Parliament has adopted a measure that would ban children under 15 from using social media. Outgoing French President Emmanuel Macron says he wants the new law to take effect at the beginning of the new school year, though the measure is currently under review to see if it violates the country's constitution. It would require tech companies to ban accounts they suspect of belonging to those under 15. How that's done would be in the hands of the tech firms. Mike Dubusky, ABC News.
19: The World Cup across North America set viewing records. Nielsen says Sunday's final drew 38 million on Fox, the most watched English language soccer telecast in U.S. history. Another 23 million watched on NBC Universal's Spanish language Telemundo. Chuck Sievertson, ABC News.
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4: The long-term construction project scheduled to resume along 95 up in Harford County overnight between Route 543 and Route 24, expecting single and possible double-lane closures until 5 a.m. And also there's construction that is scheduled overnight along the outer loop of the Beltway near Stevenson Road, the continuation of that paving operation, expecting single and double-lane closures until 5 a.m. I'm Tony Thornton, WBAL News Radio 1090 and FM 101.5.
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6: Showers and storms ending overnight with partial clearing. Low temperatures from 68 to 73. On Wednesday, a partly cloudy sky. High temperatures around 88. It'll be sunny on Thursday with high temperatures in the low 80s and turning much less humid. I'm meteorologist Tom Tasselmeyer on WBAL News Radio 1090.
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0: From the City of Angels near the Pacific Ocean, good morning, good evening, wherever you may be across the nation, around the world. I'm George Norrie. This is Coast to Coast AM. Later tonight, it's called the Event Horizon. Here's what's happening. Iran's top joint military command said that all the U.S. interests and those of its allies in the region would be targeted if Washington attacks Iran's nuke facilities, according to Iranian state media. Iran's joint military command, responsible for coordinating the country's armed forces, also said any U.S. strike on Tehran's nuclear or other sensitive sites would lead to an expansion of the war in the region. Dr. John Curtis, onlinecolumnist.com, is with us here with his assessment. John, this thing's cost us $38 billion already.
1: And climbing every day. And, you know, I mean, Pete Hegseth, appearing before Congress today, was, you know, being hammered by certainly the Democrat side. But I think there were others there that were equally dubious because, George, this is what's happened. We have a U.S. military that's a very powerful entity. It's also very big. It's unwieldy. It's very costly to employ. We have two carrier strike groups over in the Persian Gulf area. Okay, so what are the Iranians doing? They're taking a terrorist strategy and letting the IRGC, which is a terrorist organization, run this war. And how are they doing it? They're doing it with the kind of asymmetric warfare that is, the war of the 21st century, not the war of the 20th century like the U.S. is currently fighting. Now, I'm not saying the U.S. needs to abandon its military and, fight Iran with drones and ballistic missiles. What I'm saying is we're spending an enormous amount of money and we're getting nowhere. The bottom line is the Strait of Hormuz is closed. The IRGC is still attacking commercial vessels over there.
0: And have we underestimated the Iranians, John?
1: Well, we've underestimated, hybrid 21st century warfare and how it can, beguile and frustrate an army, the size of the United States. I think, the Houthis make good on, the promise to shut the Bab el-Mandab Strait, which is the route to the Suez Canal for the Arab Gulf states. That's going to cause oil to go through the roof. It already has dramatically increased. And this war now, George, is an economic war. Trump cannot lose this war. If we lose this war now, we are ceding worldwide domination of the energy sector to Iran and other terrorist groups. He cannot let this happen. So they've got to go back to the drawing board. I'm talking about the Trump administration, right, with the Pentagon, and figure out how to get some of the allies involved, because they stand to lose mightily with all the losses of oil, natural gas, fertilizer, helium, you name it, that comes through, the Persian Gulf and the Red Sea. So it's a situation where this war is now an economic war, and it cannot be lost by Trump.
0: One of John Curtis's books is called Operation Charisma. Thank you for your insight, John. French lawmakers have approved the bill banning social media access for children under 15, putting France at the forefront of similar efforts in the European Union. President Emmanuel Macron has championed the ban as a flagship reform for his final term in office and pledged to enforce it by September. A Southern California family is urging people to stay alert after their three-year-old daughter was bitten by a rattlesnake, hiding beneath an Amazon package outside their home, the latest in a string of snake bite incidents during an unusually active season across the state. She's okay now. The frightening encounter comes weeks after a hiker was airlifted from a remote Ventura County trail following a rattlesnake bite there. President Trump imposed a new 50% tariff on various Canadian goods, effective August 19th, in retaliation for what the White House calls discriminatory trade practices. Now, the administration cited Canadian policies on dairy, automobiles, and alcoholic beverages as the primary reasons for the defensive measures. The Trump administration specifically targeted Canadian policies across these three key sectors. Automobiles. The tariffs are a direct response to Canadian levies placed on American motor vehicles. Alcohol. The White House protested the fact that most Canadian provinces completely halted the purchase of U.S. alcoholic beverages. And dairy. U.S. officials claim Canada uses restrictive tariff rate quotas on American cheese, which limits market access for U.S. farmers. Investment guru John Truman Wolf with us here. John, what do you think of these tariffs?
2: Hi, George. Well, listen, I think we all know, as we have watched this president, this is one of the tools that he uses in foreign relations. And he won't sit still if another country is throwing tariffs at us. He's not one to sit back and let that go by. So they've got these tariffs being talked about, thrown back and forth. They've got 30 days, George, to negotiate a settlement. And I'm sure that's Trump's intention, is to sit down with Carney and work this out. But he uses tariffs as a foreign policy tool. And frankly, it's been successful.
0: So do you think this is going to work this time against Canada?
2: What I do think is that it'll force them to sit down and work out some mutually acceptable tariffs, George.
0: Let's hope it works out. Thanks, John. Up next, psychic Lauren Cielo joins us, back with us to talk about our future in just a moment on Coast to Coast AM. 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
0: And welcome back to Coast, George Norrie with you. The team has put together a great program for you tonight. Dr. Lauren Cielo back with us, an engineer turned psychic who brings clarity, structure, and grounded insight into the world of metaphysics. With the guidance of a spirit guide named Anka Ayaya, Lauren helps demystify spiritual concepts and makes intuitive development feel practical and approachable. Lauren, welcome back. How have you been?
5: Great, George. Thank you so much for having me back. I sure do appreciate it.
0: Tell me how the spirit guide came to you.
5: Well, in my training 20 years ago, remember, I was trained at a psychic institute. So every student in the technique I'm trained in gets one.
0: And you happen to get Anka Ayaya. What a great name, huh?
5: That's pretty close to how he pronounces his name. Yep.
0: What kind of information and advice does he give you?
5: Well, what he really is, George, is a healing master. That's his title. So in a reading, I really don't do anything. I just look at colors and images and interpret them. But then when something needs to change, you know, maybe somebody's got an issue and I can see what the problem is, maybe it's in their energy field. Well, that's where Anka Ayaya comes in. He goes in and actually does the healing, and I just watch. So, and he'll continue the healing past the reading. And then another thing that he does, of course, he heals me too, but he's really the force and the muse for all of my work. You know, the workshops I do, all the projects I undertake, it's really him kind of giving me suggestions on which way to turn next. He gets in my head.
0: And Lauren, how did you go from being an engineer to a psychic? How did that happen?
5: Yeah, well, I'll tell you, George, if I would have seen it coming, I would have turned the other way out of fear. Like I mentioned, I, you know, used to be an engineer, and then I got formally trained to do readings. So I was at the Whole Foods Market, and I saw a flyer on the bulletin board there, and it said psychic training. And I thought, well, I thought you were either born psychic or you weren't. So I went to the, you know, free open house, and, you know, I'm a very curious person. So it sparked my curiosity. I decided to go ahead and take the course. It was a 6-month beginning course. And right about maybe 3 months into it, I got laid off. One of my favorite things in engineering was high-tech startups. So either when you go public, you get really rich, or you're back in the unemployment line. So right. I found myself there, and I thought, you know, maybe I'll just try some readings while I'm, you know, waiting to get my next engineering job. And it spread by word of mouth, and basically I never had to go back to engineering.
0: And we're going to do readings next hour with our incredible listeners. What do you need from them when they call?
5: Just the name. If you can give me the full name, that would be great. Or just the first name.
0: We just use the first names here.
5: Yeah, I think that might be best. Sure.
0: And then just fire a question your way and that's it, huh?
5: Well, I'll tell you what I'd like to focus on tonight is really, and it's kind of what I'm really focused on here at Golden Rose, is, you know, our next ascension steps. So I'd like to read folks and tell them what their higher self feels would be an appropriate direction for them to start to move in.
0: Super. Now, did anybody, Lauren, in your family have this gift?
5: You know, my grandmother, when I told her, when I came out of the psychic closet to her, she, you know, my grandfather died in France during World War II, and she said that she knew the moment that he died. And, you know, of course, it took back then weeks and weeks for the telegram to come. But she told me, she goes, I absolutely knew when he got killed. Yeah.
0: That's tragic. Sorry about that with your grandfather.
5: Thank you.
0: Clairvoyancy. Tell me how do you get that? Does the guide help you or do you do this on your own?
5: Well, you know what? Everybody can do it. Really, the best way to understand what clairvoyance is the ability to imagine things in your mind's eye. And so if I say right now, green pyramid, maybe a lot of the listeners out there are already imagining a green pyramid. So the only difference, so that's the clairvoyant muscle. So the only difference between imagining a green pyramid in your mind and reading someone else is where the image is and who created the image. So I'm actually looking at a client's energy field, their body chakras and aura, and I see the images in there. I'm not making them up in my head. And this is where Anki Aya comes in real handy. So, you know, I'm a very curious person. So I asked him one time, I said, well, why do humans have a mind's eye? You know, why are we clairvoyant? And he said, because that allows you to create things that you've never seen before. And I just blew me away when he said that, because it makes so much sense. We create things all the time that haven't been here before, so we couldn't have ever seen them.
0: When you go through these readings, are you ever scared of what you see?
5: Well, you know, a lot of times it's very metaphoric and kind of caricatured. But the short answer to that is no, I've never. Now, that's not to say that if somebody has a guide who's a protection guide, I mean, they don't look like butterflies and unicorns, right? They'll try to take a, you know, an intimidating appearance. But I know that it's not really, you know, scary. So no, the answer is I've never seen anything scary. But I'll tell you the real challenge is trying to understand what you're seeing. Because one of the things that happens when you're reading is you're using the right side of your brain, right? It's seeing the color and the imagery. And then to understand what it means, you have to kind of swipe through the left side of your brain. You know, like, what could this mean? What could this be referring to? So if you don't have anything in the left side of your brain to make sense of what you're reading, it really comes down to the client finally saying, oh, I know what you're talking about, Lauren, and I'm trying the best I can. Well, it's a little bit like this, a little bit like that. And they say, nope, I understand totally. You can move on to the next question. So, and that's really, you know, what I'm interested in talking about is things have changed so much in the reading space. You know, clients don't really book with me to talk about the usual things, you know, health, finance, relationships. I very rarely do I get those kind of reading. It's always about the place that we find ourselves in at this point of our history. You know, like, what's going to happen next? How can I prepare for it?
0: Lauren Shaler's book is called The Power of Energy, Harness the Universe for More Clarity, Peace, and Love. Where did we get that book, Lauren?
5: Amazon.com.
0: Super. Now, we're going through a strange time these days. I mean, very awkward. A lot of people are feeling strange and uneasy. Are you sensing that?
5: Yeah. You know, of course, it started before the pandemic. But what I noticed about the pandemic is time shifted. And everybody knows that in their own personal experience, right? Time slowed down, right? We didn't have to go to work. You know, we, you know, did gardening. We, you know, reorganized our houses, you know, so time really changed personally and people realized it. But from my perspective as reading during the pandemic, time was changing, literally. One of the ways that, like, if you ask me, hey, Lauren, when does it look like it would be a good time for me to move or me to, you know, seek a new job? Well, the way I read it is I find today's date and then I push forward from there until I see where, you know, the energy gets really bright on any topic. Well, during the pandemic, George, I try to put today's date up and it would bounce back and forth. You know, so I was like, oh my gosh, my friend, I cannot read time for you. And what that really meant is that the higher selves on the astral plane are changing the due dates of those soul contracts they write with every beat of our heart. So time was shifting. We felt it, right? And then all of a sudden the pandemic's over. And now we're kind of back in that old time loop, right? Got to get up, got to go to work, you know, whatever else you got going in your life. But what's happening now is space is changing, actual space. Now, this is, I don't think the average person is really experiencing that because they went back to the old time, right? But if you have the opportunity to slow down kind of the way we were in the pandemic, you would start to notice that space is shifting.
0: Do you feel good about the future?
5: I do. I mean, it's not going to, you know, it's not a cakewalk. You know, my healing master always tells me, Lauren, you can have the brick or you can have the feather, right? So I'm choosing the feather in this whole shift that we're going through.
0: What if you had chosen the brick? What would have happened?
5: Oh, gosh, I've chosen the brick for most of my adult life, George. Always doing it the hard way. Always, I guess, buying into the myth that if I worked as hard as I could, got as much education as I could, and got a few lucky breaks, that I might be successful, you know, as an adult. And what I've come to learn from being a psychic is that is not at all a recipe for success. Not at all. Really, what it comes down to is releasing all that old information, you know, the fear, and kind of everything falls underneath everything low vibrating falls underneath that umbrella of fear, shame, guilt, frustration, anger, you know, control, dominance. So it's, if you hold on to those, things are going to get really, really hard. You know, we saw it in the pandemic, right? So some of our brothers and sisters kind of stepped back and skated through it, and others, you know, kind of had a rougher time accepting what was happening. So the good news is that there are ways to make it easier. And I think that's what I've been exploring for the last 20 years.
0: Do people sometimes come up to you, Lauren, and say, I'm being operated on next week? Is that a good date? Is that a good time? Do you advise them on that?
5: Oh, sure. Anything. Basically, what that comes down to is reading the contract for the surgery, completing karma with the surgeon, the anesthesiologist, and the person. Now, George, what karma does is it's a contract from another life that gets brought forward to this life. So sometimes it's not beneficial.
0: We're going to come back in a moment with Dr. Lauren Cielo and talk more about the psychic world we live in. We'll do readings next hour on Coast to Coast AM with him.
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2: ABC News, I'm Chuck Siebertson. An 11th night of air attacks on Iran was carried out early Wednesday, says the U.S. military. Defense Secretary Hegseth at a Senate hearing pushing for over $80 billion more for the war. Congressman Carlos Jimenez, Florida Republican.
3: We've seen this regime operate for the last 47 years. The only thing that they actually respond to is pressure. And I believe we need to put pressure on all fronts. Economic pressure by continuing the blockade. Military pressure.
2: At the Senate hearing, Washington State Democrat Patty Murray.
4: The people I represent worry Trump thinks this is all a game and has sent men and women into harm's way without any sort of plan.
2: President Trump approved an agreement with Saudi Arabia to partner on developing the kingdom's civil nuclear energy program, say two U.S. officials. Millions are prepping for Tropical Storm Bertha along the Gulf Coast. The House Tuesday night passed a bill to fund the government through December 4th. It'll need 60 votes in the Senate. This is ABC News.
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6: There's some construction activity scheduled across the Chesapeake Bay Bridge overnight. Expecting the eastbound span to shut down due to some bridge maintenance work. So you will see two-way traffic operations in the westbound span to help alleviate any possible traffic delays until 5 a.m. I'm Tony Thornton, WBAL News Radio 1090 and FM 101.5.
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8: Showers and scattered thunderstorms ending with partial clearing toward morning. Low temperatures in the upper 60s and low 70s. It'll be a partly cloudy day on Wednesday with high temperatures around 88. Lots of sunshine on Thursday and much less humid. Thursday's high 82. I'm meteorologist Tom Tasselmeyer on WBAL News Radio 1090 and FM 101.5.
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1: Next hour, we'll take questions and readings with Dr. Lauren Cielo. 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
4: Well, first of all, gold is the highest frequency that I can see so far. You would call that God, goddess energy. I call it supreme being. You might call it spirit. So I use gold to heal people. Back in the 60s and 70s, we had the white lighters. Well, what white energy is really, really high frequency, but it tends to throw you out of your body. And to really step into the new earth frequency, you have to be in your body. So we don't use white. Now, the rose part is because a lot of the metaphors that I use to read people and to heal myself are roses, because it's such an ancient spiritual symbol and everybody loves the rose.
3: Since you've been doing this, and it's been a number of years, what has been the most gratifying aspect of what you've done?
4: Oh gosh, I think it's the teaching side, because, you know, I teach other people to remember how to use their psychic abilities. We did as children, right? If I asked a three-year-old what color's my aura, they're going to say green and then walk away and play. It's going to be super easy. So when I teach people how to read, and they do it very quickly, it's very easy, that seems to be the thing that fulfills me the most.
3: What about UFOs and UAPs? You've been looking at that. What do you think of disclosure?
4: Yeah. Well, first of all, you know, the awakening that we're talking about on a spiritual or metaphysical level, it coincides with disclosure. It's part of the same thing. If you're still holding on to some of those fear energies that I was talking about, and everybody does, I'm not saying that it's easy to do or that, you know, you won't go back into fear. But if you are really running those lower frequencies, because we all know disclosure's coming, we know singularity's coming, right? When it does happen, it's going to be quite frightening. So a lot of times, you know, in my advanced clairvoyant program, we do have a class on UAPs and aliens. And so I've really been looking at it for several years. And I think it's changed, George. You know, I think as the frequency on the planet has shifted and gotten higher, so have the, for lack of a better word, species that have been visiting. Now, like, I believe what's in those orbs, I don't think it's a body. I don't think they have bodies. I think they're astral projecting to come through a wormhole, and to move at the rate that they're moving would rip any organic organism apart. So I'm starting to lean more towards either they don't have bodies at all, like our guides and angels, or they do have bodies somewhere, but they've astral projected out of that body to travel. Because, you know, we heard a lot about abductions in the early times, right? Now it's more about, you know, jet pilots seeing them, watching them go into a mesa and coming out the other side. So it's changed.
3: Is your spirit guide, Unki Yaya, was he once human? Or never?
4: Yeah. Yeah, at least twice.

0: I know of. I mean, I know because of his name. So his first name, Ankh, is from an Egyptian life. He was an Egyptian priest. And then the Yahya part was from a Mayan life. So he puts the two names together this time. So at least twice he's been in body.
1: That's incredible. Since you've been doing this, have you ever been scared?
0: No, not really. I've been confused a lot. I say doing a psychic reading is like a puzzle. And some of my clients lately have just been blowing me away. And I'm so grateful that they can go there with me. I'm a skeptical engineer, right? And some of the things I'm seeing in my clients, we're talking about somebody's body has figured out its divinity. Now, I know that might not sound too dramatic to the listeners, but to me, for a monkey, right, a carbon-based organism to realize that it's got divinity in it, that's a huge step forward. Our bodies are all about the first three chakras. Right. The first chakra is all about survival. The second chakra is about emotions. And the third is about competition, that kind of thing. Right. So our bodies are used to those chakras. But when the body starts to acknowledge the upper three chakras, which are the spiritual chakras, and starts to say, hey, I'm divine, that is huge.
1: How huge does it get?
0: Well, it leads right into that slip in space that I was talking about. So, if you thought about it, we know the Earth rotates around the sun and the solar system, rotates around in the galaxy, and that the galaxy is actually kind of dancing together with another galaxy, Andromeda, and they're moving towards a great attractor out in outer space. So, the point of that is that the planet has never been in the same place in space ever. She's in this constant move through the universe, and the energies in those different places are different. I learned this the other day. So our galaxy will collide with Andromeda in 4.5 billion years. And when I heard that, I was, wait a minute, that date or that amount of time. I've heard that before. So I looked back and that's how old the Earth is. So if we were plotting her trajectory through space, she started 4.5 billion years ago to where we are now. And then in another 4.5 billion, our whole, galaxy collides with Andromeda. So you might say the Earth is mid-life. Maybe she's having a midlife crisis. She's right in the middle of her life, path. I thought that, then that blows my mind.
1: That's fantastic work that you've been doing. What does higher consciousness, Lauren, mean to you?
0: I break it down to the chakras, right? We've got seven body chakras, and we've known about them forever, right? Some of us, that pay a lot of attention to our energy field can start to sense them because they do plug into the body. They plug into our glands. But there's actually 12 chakras. So there's four more that are non-body chakras. They aren't connected. And this is where we need to talk about dimensions. Okay. So when I mentioned that space is changing, one of the definitions of ascension, and this comes from harmonicconcordance.org. I use it in my teaching. It says, ascension is merely an evolutionary process whereby the fifth dimension becomes accessible and visible. And I think that I'm reading in the fifth dimension. Those colors and those images that I see are in another dimension, but there's way more than that. There's a colleague at Golden Rose who is a trance medium, and she actually leaves her body, goes into a different dimension to look back and heal us in this dimension. And she's out of her body when she does it, of course. I have another client who And this is what I mean. They're so amazing. She's going around the world collecting earth samples at sacred sites and ley lines. And the end game is to configure those earth samples in a room in a fashion that, for lack of a better word, creates an energetic Faraday cage that is devoid of time and gravity. And she will be projecting into different dimensions. And can you imagine? Like, we don't know what that is. That's the point that I was trying to make earlier. Like, my left brain does not know about other dimensions. So it's like this, you know, I'm learning as I'm reading. So, and I'll tell you one thing about that client. In order to do it, her higher self has actually installed a new chakra system into her body. And I've never heard of that, ever.
1: How many dimensions are there beyond the four we talk about? I mean, string theory talks about 10 dimensions.
0: Right, right. And there's also an F theory that says 12. Now, you know that saying, as above, as below?
1: Yeah.
0: Well, the astral plane has 12 layers, 12 levels. So as our physicists, you know, figure out more, I'm kind of thinking there's going to be 12. I do.
1: God, what are we going to do with so many dimensions, Lauren?
0: I have no idea. I think, you know, if Homo sapien continues on this planet for as long as it's been here already, with 300,000 years or so, we are going to be a completely different species. We're already seeing what might be considered a different species. It's still in an, you know, a Homo sapien form. And I'm talking about autistic people. One of the things I've noticed about autistic people is they sit up in their chakra system. So for us, we're, you know, first chakra to the seventh chakra. We're in there. Well, they're skewed up one. So this is one reason why, if it's severe autism, they can't provide their own food, shelter, clothing, which is first chakra. But their consciousness is up in the eighth chakra, which is the first non-body chakra. So they are perceiving reality in a completely different way. So I think you'll see more adaptations as we continue to sit on a planet that's moving into a new place in space that has a higher frequency. And I think more of those dimensions, again, become accessible.
1: When you mentioned the galaxies colliding in 4 billion years, I would go to my science class as a kid, and our science teacher would talk about the sun burning out in 5 billion years. And I would go home all upset. And my dad would say, "What's wrong, George?" And I said, "Dad, the sun's going to burn out." He said, "It's going to burn out in 4 or 5 billion years. Don't worry about it." But to me, it sounded like tomorrow.
0: Right. You go do your homework. Forget about the sun.
1: Absolutely. Did you enjoy your Beyond Belief interview with us when we did that?
0: Absolutely. Yes, absolutely. I did.
1: That was fun.
0: Yeah, it was. Yeah. It, George, you make it so easy.
1: So do you, my friend. What's the future hold for the rest of the world?
0: Well, there's nothing you can do now. I mean, the dominoes are falling, right? The only thing we can do is try to raise our frequency as high as we can. And I know when I say that, that some of the people would be thinking, I would be thinking this, well, how do you do that? I remember one of the psychic readings I had before I got trained. Of course, I was in emotional meltdown. And the psychic said to me, she said, "Lauren, you need to let go and let God." And George, I'm not a violent person, but I just imagine I'm going to lunge at you, woman. Don't you think that if I knew how to let go and let God, that I would have done it before I came here and paid you money to tell me to do it? So basically what I've done is, you know, of course I teach clairvoyance, but not everybody wants to be a clairvoyant. So I'm launching a phone app in fall, and it's a meditation app, but it's not meditation like a Tibetan monk, you know, sitting in a cave somewhere. Not that that's not great meditation. This is nuts and bolts energy work, right? Again, I am very practical. I'm not going to tell you to let go and let God. I'm not going to tell you, oh, you need to raise your frequency. No, I'm going to talk you through how to do it.
1: And how are you going to do that?
0: One meditation at a time.
1: How do people find the app?
0: Oh, yeah, just go to goldenrosepsychic.com. It's right there on the homepage. You can sign up for the wait list. Yeah, and George, I'm designing it myself, which you know I love.
1: That's fantastic. Good for
0: it's
1: you.
0: It's so fun.
1: Would you consider yourself clairvoyant?
0: You know, yes, but I'm actually more claircognizant. And that's the seventh chakra. The way I'm trained, we run certain energies through our energy channels. All Homo sapiens have energy channels. They just might not realize it. So I'm running certain energies on purpose. And Anki Yaya is controlling my chakras so that I can really sit in Lauren and use Lauren's upper three chakras to do psychic readings. So yes, I do see things, but when I ask, what is that? It just comes right into my mind. So you would think it was a thought, but it's not like a processed thought. You know how our left brain goes, okay, if it's A, B, well, the next should be C. Right. No, this is like C. It just crashes into my awareness. So I'm much more claircognizant than I am clairvoyant. But the clairvoyance gives me a thread to pull at.
1: Does a recipient have to be specifically spiritual in order for any of this to work for them?
0: Well, you know what? This is what is really easy to find out early on in a reading. Because the information, the main source of information when I'm reading is the client's higher self, their eternal soul that lives forever on the astral. So if I give a message, and that's how I start every reading, is a message from your higher self to you, and I get it by your name. That's what motivates your higher self to give me the message. If it doesn't resonate with the client, and it's not good or bad, I just realize, oh my gosh, like you are so disconnected from your higher self. No wonder you're seeking help from a reading. Because when we're disconnected from our higher selves, and this usually happens because of programming, right? Like I was taught that I'd only be happy if A, B, C, D, right? Well, higher self doesn't care about A, B, C, D. Not at all. It's got some other fantastic adventure for you to have, but your energy field is so locked into what other people told you you wanted. And that's when life gets hard. So that's where Anki Yaya comes in. He's supposed to go into their energy field and release all of that, so that they can start to align to their higher self. And what that really feels like on the earth is the things that you want, your higher self is creating for you.
1: When we come back with Dr. Lauren Cielo, we're going to do readings. All we need is your name. You ask the question.
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7: From ABC News, I'm Chuck Sievertson. U.S. forces ended an 11th straight night of air attacks on Iran, says the U.S. military. Another reason why there's no oil tanker traffic through the Strait of Hormuz, a blockade not only by the U.S., but by Iran-backed rebels from Yemen, having an impact on one of the Strait's gateways, says ABC News Chief Global Affairs Correspondent Martha Raddatz in Jordan.
8: New concerns emerging in the critical Red Sea. Two oil tankers turning around after Iran-backed Houthi rebels threatened shipping traffic there. All of this spiking oil and gas prices.
7: Defense Secretary Hegseth on Capitol Hill pushing for over $80 billion more for the war. Republican Florida Congressman Carlos Ximenes.
9: We go back to that 60-day ceasefire, which allowed Iran to breathe. We had them on the ropes. We should have kept our pedal to the metal and continue. And then if they wanted to negotiate, fine, come to the negotiating table. But while we're negotiating, we're going to continue our operations until we come to some final agreement.
7: At the Hegseth hearing before the Senate Appropriations Committee, Washington State Democrat Patty Murray.
10: So here we are 5 months later. The strait is closed. The ceasefire hasn't just disintegrated. This war is now spiraling out of control again. The president is threatening escalation and war crimes and suggesting this could be another forever war.
7: Latest tracking on Tropical Storm Bertha has it skirting the Gulf Coast, heading for New Orleans and later Houston. Filling sandbags in New Orleans. Torrential rain, flood warnings, and tornado watches affecting 85 million Americans from Louisville to the Northeast. The House Tuesday night passed a bill to fund the government through December 4th. 6 Democrats voting with the Republican majority. The bill will need 60 votes in the Senate to pass to avoid a government shutdown on September 30th. 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
7: After hosting Lebanese President Joseph Aoun at the White House Tuesday,
13: we are going to solve a lot of problems. We've already solved some of them for Lebanon. As you know, there's a Hezbollah problem, but we've done some things that I think the world will take notice. The
7: president announced he'll allow American carriers to resume direct flights to Lebanon. Those flights were suspended by President Reagan in 1985 following the hijacking of TWA Flight 847. Searchers say they've located the wreckage of the Pan Am flight that crashed into the waters off Puerto Rico in 1952. That crash led to the flight attendant safety requirements you see today about where to find the life vest and how to put it on. Chicago, now home to a quad of rescued belugas.
14: The four female beluga whales were relocated to saltwater habitats of Shedd Aquarium's Abbott Oceanarium in Chicago, the first in a coordinated international effort to rescue a large pod of 30 belugas from Marine Land of Canada, now closed and no longer able to provide care for the whales. The four belugas, all female, and the subpod kept together due to their bonds. They were transported by plane and truck in specialized water containers. There are plans to move more belugas from the closed marine park to facilities in the U.S. Michelle Franzen, ABC News.
7: Powerball sales have now started in the United Kingdom. Players are vying for the same jackpot as those in the U.S. Chuck Sievertson, ABC News.
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16: The long-term construction project scheduled to resume along 95 up in Harford County overnight between Route 543 and Route 24, expecting single and possible double lane closures until 5 a.m. And also there's construction that is scheduled overnight along the outer loop of the Beltway near Stevenson Road, the continuation of that paving operation, expecting single and double lane closures until 5 a.m. I'm Tony Thornton, WBAL News Radio 1090 and FM 101.5.
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4: Weather.
17: Showers and storms moving out overnight with partial clearing toward morning. Low temperatures in the upper 60s and low 70s. It'll be a partly cloudy sky on Wednesday with high temperatures in the afternoon around 88. On Thursday, lots of sunshine. It'll be slightly cooler and less humid. Highs in the low 80s. I'm meteorologist Tom Tasswire.
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1: And welcome back to Coast, George Norrie with Dr. Lauren Cielo. The book is called The Power of Energy, Harness the Universe for More Clarity, Peace, and Love. The website is goldenrosepsychic.com. And, of course, we'll take your calls and do readings. Now, when you do the readings, Lauren, is that coming from you or the spirit guide?
6: Actually, it will probably be their higher self that will answer their question.
1: How does that work?
6: Well, I feel that that's the go-to source of a reading because, again, it's our soul who's creating everything in our lives. So when we don't understand, you know, maybe a direction to go in or what the right decision is or why something is happening to us, our soul knows.
1: How does it know?
6: Because it's creating it through those contracts.
1: Without any boost or help, but they do it on their own, huh?
6: Well, you know, over on the astral, it's not a democracy, right? For anything to take place in this reality, every single higher self who is involved in that event is in agreement. And the best example is the global pandemic. If one higher self would have said, nope, I don't want to live through that, they would have... The only thing they could do is jump off the planet. In other words, end that incarnation, because nobody can pressure our higher selves to do anything. George, this is where the concept of fairness comes from. We feel that, you know, in this world, things aren't fair, but on the astral, they absolutely are. No, you know, whether something happens to you and you think that's bad or you think it's good, your higher self doesn't have that. It's amoral. It just wants to have experiences. So again, aligning to our higher self makes life so much easier.
1: All right, let's go to the calls. Let's start with Donna in Iowa. Welcome to the program. Hi, Donna.
7: Hi, George. Hi, Lauren. Thank you for taking my call.
1: Great to have you with us.
7: I guess my question is exactly what, Lauren, you were talking about. I feel just disconnected and lost and stuck.
6: Yeah. Well, the first thing that your higher self is saying is that it is sending you energy. It's all beautiful light blue. That's a great color for you right now, my friend. When I see things that look light blue to me, that's a self-healing. When I see somebody running that, what it really means is nobody else has the answers except you. I know that, you know, I call it sitting in your poo. Excuse the.
7: So, it makes sense. It makes sense.
6: So if somebody comes up to you and tells you, oh, I know exactly what's wrong with you. No, they don't. So this, you know what I might do if this were me and I could read myself this well, but I can't. I might just take more quiet time, you know, like, try to disconnect from everybody else's dramas, right? Maybe some deep breathing, you know, just to kind of, you know, they say ground and center. And again, if, you know, I don't like to say those things when people don't know how to do them. It's really frustrating to me. So I would suggest deep breathing. And maybe you can breathe in information from your higher self and then exhale anybody else's opinion about what you should do, who you are, where you're going. So it, you know, this practice is very solitary. So the good news is that you are being supported by your higher self. It's sending you energy. So trust yourself. I mean, even listening to me talk and you calling in and you getting through the line, that has to tell you something, you know?
7: Oh, yeah. Yeah. Wonderful.
1: All right. Good luck, Donna. Thank you.
6: Yeah,
7: thank you.
1: Do you ever wonder sometimes you should have been a psychologist, Lauren?
6: I don't know. You know, I try not to give advice because I don't know what I'm doing. I trust the client's higher self to tell them, you know, what the next steps might be.
1: Next up, East of the Rockies, Fitzroy is with us in New York. Welcome to the program. Hi, Fitzroy. Fitz, you with us? Oh, I guess not. Let's try TK in Jacksonville, Florida. Does not want a reading. He only has something to ask. Hi, TK, go ahead.
8: Hi, yes. Actually, I want the trifecta. I have a comment and also want a reading.
1: All right. We'll add you to the list. Go ahead.
8: Hey, George, it's been a long time. I don't know if you remember me or not, but...
1: I do, sure thing.
8: First and foremost, I've been on... Oh, wow, thanks. I've been on hold for a while, so real quick, want to comment on the previous thing about Trump, and yeah, she's messing up. He should just go hard, explain to everybody what the stakes are, because people need constant reminders, and then just go forth and do it whether people like him or not. That's it. That's the end of that one. As far as your guest here, I do want a reading, and I have questions for you. One, my idea of clairvoyance is that it's just a person who is more engaged or blessed to be closer or, you know, to have the probability to be closer to beneath the veil. The spiritual world, like you said, being able to see souls and whatnot. Do you think that a lot of people confuse that with somebody who has superpowers, you know, like witchcraft or some kind of warlock out there somewhere, as opposed to someone who's just in tune with the spiritual world, which, by the way, I believe we are all at our core capable of. But of course, there are people who are predetermined or predestined to, you know, to achieve that easier. So do you also believe, like, generally that clairvoyance just means that you are more connected to the spiritual world and not necessarily that it's some kind of bibbidi-bobbidi?
6: I like that bibbidi bobbidi. Well, you know, I like where you're going with this, TK, because I always say I am a very practical psychic. Like what I'm reading, I call it grounding the reading into the earth plane. So your higher self is telling you this and telling you that. Well, what are you supposed to do? Right. So I feel that everybody's clairvoyant. Right. Again, if you can imagine a red apple in your mind's eye right now. So that is the muscle of clairvoyance. And through some really easy techniques, you can set yourself to where you're absolutely sure that you're reading the other person, that you're not reading yourself or you're quote unquote making things up. So, you know, I do think that everyone is clairvoyant, but the spiritual part, right? Again, I'm an engineer. So what is spirituality? Like, what do I add and subtract to become spiritual? So I have a working definition, and I do mean working because I've changed it a couple of times through the last two decades. I feel that a spiritual person, when they're walking around the planet, interacting, making decisions, that whether they realize it or not, they're connected to their guides and angels, they're connected to their higher self, and they're connected up into that highest frequency, what I call the supreme being. Now, think about it. If you were always connected to those three sources your whole life, you might not even know that you are, right? Because you've always been. So tapping into those three energies, and again, I'm going to say, release what anybody else has told you you should do or not do, be or not be. And again, there are tools to be able to do that. I'm not just saying, just do it, right? Nuts and bolts tools, and the app that I'm designing will give you those tools. But you can't just do it once. Right. I mean, just think of how long it took us to be programmed, however we're programmed, right? What we like, what we dislike. So energy work and spiritual development is an ongoing thing. But I feel that because everything is changing, we can't stop anything, right? There is going to be singularity. There is going to be extinctions. There is going to be climate change. So the only thing we can do is work from the outer layer of our aura in. That's it. We can't control anything. It doesn't matter who you vote for, who you donate to, what you protest. It doesn't matter. The only thing that matters is how you live through the changes.
1: All right. Thanks, TK. Hope everything works out for you. Next up, we're going to Jenny in Seattle, Washington. Hello, Jenny. How are ya?
9: Oh, well, thank you.
1: I get to do my Forrest Gump impression with you.
9: Okay.
1: Ready? You ready?
9: Okay.
1: Hiya, Jenny. That's
9: yeah.
1: It. All right, Lauren, take it away.
6: Jenny, what can I look at for you, my friend?
9: I was just wondering if you had a general reading from my higher self on just what life is good, but I just am curious, I guess.
6: See, like, I love these questions. That's what I mean. People aren't asking the usual questions anymore. So what your higher self wants to talk about, it's up in your crown chakra. Okay, you know that crown chakra, the one that plugs into the soft spot on the top of your head and is shaped like an upside down tornado, right? It wants you to realize that your crown chakra is, I'm going to say it this way, is fully loaded, right? You're like me, right? You know stuff, right? You may not you might not believe it, but you can trust that when you're not trying to think, you're not processing, right? You're not asking a question, what could it be this or could it be that? You just pose the question to your higher self. You will know the answer. It's in your crown chakra. Have you ever seen somebody pondering, right? And so they put their index finger, you know, close to their mouth and they look up, you know that pose? What people are doing is they're accessing their crown chakra. So your higher self is dumping stuff into your crown. So it's not what you believe. It's not what you feel. It's what you know. Okay. So start to check. So just ask a question. This is what I would do. I would do some energetic experiments with your higher self and say, okay, higher self, if you had a favorite color right now, what is it? And you'll immediately sense a color, right? Then say, okay, well, if you could eat food, what would you eat? And see what you get. There's no processing time. You just instantly know it's pizza, right? You just instantly know. So that's the muscle for you to start exercising, is that claircognizance. And talk. You can talk to your guides and angels that way. You can talk to your higher self that way. You can talk to the supreme being that way. And just kind of, you know, like I said, exercise that muscle by asking questions you don't care about. You know, what's your favorite day of the week right now? And whatever comes to you. So exercise that crown chakra. You're fully loaded.
1: Any follow-up, Jenny?
9: Thank you very much. Thank you very, very much.
1: Thank you. Appreciate you being part of the program. Next up, we're going to Bill in Maryland. Welcome to the program. Hi, Bill.
10: Hi.
1: Good to have you with us. Go ahead, Billy.
10: Yeah, my real name is Buland.
1: Buland?
10: Buland with a B. Buland.
1: That's an interesting name. Go ahead there, Lauren.
6: Yeah, what can I read for you, my friend?
10: I'm wondering if I'll be financially secure in the near.
6: Okay, what your higher self is talking about is really about circling the wagons now, right? This will be a time to go through every penny you're spending. You know, as much as we don't like doing that, find out where every single dime is going. And then the second part of that is look at your resources. Okay, now I do think your higher self is creating out in front of you. It's not going to stop creating financial stuff, you know, finances for you. But circle the wagons, get your arms around where your money is going, and then realize that your higher self is creating resources beyond a monetary, you know, sum of money. And I think what that might mean, like when, again, now I'm switching over to my left brain to try to think of some examples. You know, people help us out a lot. I know for me, I remember, you know, needing help from people, but not wanting to take it. And I was talking to Anki Yaya about it. And I said, you know, I'm the kind of person that says the universe should support me. And he goes, well, what do you think the universe is bringing those people over here for? They're here to support you. They are the universe. So more resources than you might imagine, and circle the wagons and really see where your money's going. But you don't have to worry. Your higher self isn't interested in making you poor.
1: Is Anki Yaya feeding you this information, Lauren, or is that coming from your experience?
6: Well, you know what? It's really their higher self, and then I add my flavor to it.
1: All right, good luck, Bill. Hope everything works out. Next up, first-time caller James is with us in Georgia. Hi, James.
11: Hello, how are you doing tonight?
1: Okay, how about you?
11: I'm doing outstanding. Great show. I'm in the same boat as everyone else, and I just feel like so discombobulated, and I just... I'm looking to go higher with my interpersonal self. I'm just trying to find the path.
6: Right. Right. I hear you. It's like a needle in a haystack. The first thing that comes up from your higher self is the statement, your body is a temple. Okay. So I'm thinking that means, you know, look at what you're eating, you know, look at what you're, you know, drinking, get enough water, right? Sleep enough. It's time to baby your body. So I think, you know, if you can get your body into a balanced, I don't know, situation, frequency, right? Then the body chakras will be balanced. So for you, right, it's pretty easy because we all know we have a body. We know what our, you know, whether we give it what it needs or not, we're very familiar with our body. So once you maximize your, I guess, physical health, I might say it that way, the chakras respond, right? So it's easier for you than maybe if I said to somebody, oh, it's your heart chakra. You have to work on your heart chakra. They're like, I have a heart chakra? Like, what does it do? How do I do that? This is pretty straightforward. Start with your body, my friend. Baby it, right? you know, wash it softly or, you know, whatever, you know. So start with the body as the temple. That's the first step.
11: I'm completely relating to you. Makes great sense.
1: All right. All right, brother. James, hope everything works out for you. When you get these impressions, Lauren, how do they come to you?
6: That one, so this is the part that's a bit embarrassing, right? I saw a stick figure of his body. So I said, okay, higher self, what am I supposed to say? I saw a stick figure. And again, as I pull at that thread, I'm not that clairvoyant. Like I said, it's a stick figure, right? But then I start going, well, what is this? Oh, body is the temple. Okay, I get it. Give me more. Okay. So the more I talk, the more I get.
1: Is it like a visualization in your head?
6: The first part is, and then the rest is claircognizance. Like, I just know.
1: A lot of people want to know if you take emails through your website.
6: Yes, it's info@goldenrosepsychic.com. You bet.
1: And the name of the book, The Power of Energy, Harness the Universe for More Clarity, Peace, and Love. We're going to come back in just a moment here on Coast to Coast AM with Dr. Lauren Cielo. And take final phone calls in just a moment.
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2: ABC News, I'm Chuck Sievertson. An 11th night of air attacks on Iran wrapped up, says the U.S. military. Another reason why there's no oil tanker traffic through the Strait of Hormuz, a blockade not only by the U.S., but by Iran-backed Houthi rebels from Yemen, helping spike oil and gasoline prices. Defense Secretary Hegseth on Capitol Hill pushing for over $80 billion more for the war. Latest tracking on Tropical Storm Bertha has it skirting the Gulf Coast, headed for New Orleans, and later Houston. It's south-southeast of Florida, filling sandbags in New Orleans. ABC's Rhiannon Alley.
3: Tropical Storm Bertha is gaining strength and making a run west along the Gulf Coast. Outer bands bringing high waves and winds to Panama City Beach, Florida.
2: The House Tuesday night passed a bill to fund the government through December 4th. It'll need 60 votes in the Senate to avoid a government shutdown September 30th. 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
4: This summer,
0: stay connected when severe weather strikes.
4: Expect the thunderstorms to move in.
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5: Strong to severe thunderstorms will be possible this afternoon and evening.
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6: There's a heavy thunderstorm right now. 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
7: The long-term construction project scheduled to resume along 95 up in Harford County overnight between Route 543 and Route 24, expecting single and possible double lane closures until 5 a.m. And also there's construction that is scheduled overnight along the outer loop of the Beltway near Stevenson Road, the continuation of that paving operation, expecting single and double lane closures until 5 a.m. I'm Tony Thornton, WBAL News Radio 1090 and FM 101.5.
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8: Showers and storms ending overnight with partial clearing. Low temperatures from 68 to 73. On Wednesday, a partly cloudy sky. High temperatures around 88. It'll be sunny on Thursday with high temperatures in the low 80s and turning much less humid. I'm meteorologist Tom Tasselmeyer on WBAL News Radio 1090 and FM 101.5.
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1: It's a layover from the prior administration. Don't give me that. These are repeated audit findings, some two times within the Moore administration.
0: C4 and Brian Neiman. 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
9: I think the younger people, that's why they're not having kids. 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
0: 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C4 and Brian Neiman.
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2: Next hour, Jonathan Zapp joins us to talk about the event horizon. His book is called Crossing the Event Horizon, Human Metamorphosis and the Singularity Archetype. In a moment, we'll be back with Dr. Lawrence Cielo to take final readings on that incredible situation being passed information on by a spirit guide. 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
4: 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I'm a Coast to Coast Insider, and I'll tell you what. 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Here in West Virginia, we get inundated with snow. 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
0: And welcome back. George Norrie, along with Dr. Lauren Seattle, our final segment, taking your calls. Lauren, when you do your readings, and you've been doing them for years now, do you ever sometimes regret what you've said?
5: Well, you know, George, a lot of times I don't remember what I say.
0: Oh, really?
5: Yes. Yeah. It comes and goes. You know, sometimes I think I should have a little pad of paper next to me because I find myself thinking when I'm reading what my clients are doing, I want to do that too. Right. So, no, I pretty much separate completely out from the reading. I should say I do hold on to some stories that I share with my clairvoyant students.
0: We got calls rolling in for you, so let's go to Jerry in Kentucky. Welcome to the program. Hi, Jerry.
6: Hello. Hi, George. First of all, I'd like to thank you and your staff for selecting one of my songs back in March to play as an emerging artist.
0: Oh, great. Good for you. Thank you.
6: Yeah. So I have a few questions for your guests there. Our higher being, do we retain that through different lifetimes, or does that change along the way? Have a name?
5: Yeah.
6: You know, does mine have a name?
5: Yeah. No, those are great questions. That is great questions. So,
6: where am I at in my journey as far as my soul's journey?
5: Okay, good. Good. So, if you thought of your higher self, your soul, as an eternal consciousness that lives on the astral plane forever, which is very hard for us to understand. I can understand why we incarnate, because I would get bored doing the same thing all the time. So I like to think of our higher self as, you know, maybe an orb as big as the moon, like just huge, right? And that the part of it that comes into me might be the size of a golf ball. And I call that part our awareness. Now, that is what is in Lauren, using Lauren's chakras to read you. So I like to say it this way. Right now, my awareness is in Lauren, and I'm very aware that I'm sitting in my home office talking into a computer, right? But if Lauren's body falls asleep, my awareness goes back to the astral. And if I remember any of that trip home when I wake up, I'll call it a dream, right? So I would think that the part that comes into your body might not always be the same part of your higher self, right? Like, let's say I'm going to have a lifetime where I'm in Australia and, you know, the year is 1932. That might be my next lifetime because higher selves don't have time, right? Uh-huh. Well, I'm not really sure that little golf ball that's going to go into that body is the same golf ball that's coming into mine, right? But the higher self is eternal. So I don't know if that helps you, but that's my working model, Jerry. That's my working model right now. But your second question, which is also really great, is where are you at in your soul's journey? Your higher self is getting ready to move up on the astral plane. Now,

0: The astral plane, like I said earlier, I don't know if you caught it or not, but there's 12 levels. And so 12 is really high and one is very low. So I always think of the astral plane is kind of like the quad in high school at lunchtime. You can go over to the jocks. You can go over, to the brains, the nerds, right? The goths. You can walk over there, but you don't really feel comfortable, right? So the higher self can go wherever it wants to on the astral plane, but it has a frequency that it's comfortable at. Well, what your higher self, because that's your soul, it's moving up a level. Right. So I'm not surprised at all that you find yourself incarnated on a planet that's its frequency is moving up. Right. So you're the perfect, what we call a light worker. You're a light worker. The frequency that your higher self is on the astral plane, the earth was too low, but you've been riding around on her long enough for her to get into a, again, I keep saying this, the place in space that is higher frequency. Now your higher self's like, hey man, I'm gonna move up too. So right now you're about level six of the astral plane. And most of the people on this planet are between levels three and six, unless you're autistic and you're skewed up in your chakras where your higher self might be way up there, right? This reality is like, inconceivable to you in that case. So congratulations. Your soul is at the highest, the currently the highest frequency it can go. But remember, you're going to stay on this planet longer and she's moving so quickly that that might enable your higher self to go even higher on the astral. So good job. Six is a great space.
1: Lauren, when you meet people, do you feel their energy?
0: Oh no. I don't read. I do not. George, I had a client invite me to a party one time and she came over to me later. She goes, have you been reading anybody? And I said jokingly, well, if you don't pay me, I don't read. So no, I pretty much am a normal person.
1: You psychic, you. Let's go to D in Mississippi. Welcome to the program. Hi, D.
2: Hey, hello everyone. Hey, how y'all doing?
1: Got you in here. Go ahead.
2: Thank you. Yeah, my name is Dee, and the question is, where am I? Taking me by myself, and I'm kind of like worried about my auntie. She fell sick, and she's in the hospital and ICU. So, tell me some stuff. Like I said, I feel stuck. I just want to know, hear something by myself, where I'm going.
0: Well, I'll tell you that there's a guide associated with her that you can go through to get to her. Okay, now let me it's trying to look female or it's male, it's got long hair, but they don't really have genders because they don't have bodies. So it just is shy of an angel, right? It is really high vibrating, but I don't think it's an angel. Let me get it. Its name is Avalon. I love that name. So Avalon would be like, so let's talk energy for a moment. So your auntie is in the hospital, right? And we need her to be running her own energy, her own life force energy. So when you're worried about her, what tends to happen with all of us empathetic healers is energy tends to leave our body and go into hers. And it just happens. Homo sapiens do that. What would be best for her is if when you start to worry, go, oh, wait a minute. I'm going to pull my energy back into my aura and I'm going to tell Avalon, go give her a healing because I'm worried about her. Now that happens a lot in readings. So you can call on Avalon to every single time you're worried, go give her a healing, go give her a healing. And also her doctor, I'm looking at one doctor. I'm going to have Anki Yaya, my guide, go give that doctor a healing. Let me talk to her higher self. Okay. There's still things for her to accomplish. The higher self still, has contracts to write, but it's doing something that I don't understand. Think about, well, I was born and raised in Southern California, like 20 minutes from the Tijuana border. So I've seen people make tortillas. They make tortillas by slapping their palms together and rotating their wrists. I don't know if you know that mental image picture, but that's what her higher self is doing. I don't know what that means. So I'm going to ask Anki Yaya, let's see if he can translate it into English.
1: All right, let's see what he says.
0: I feel things are being repaired. That's what the hand movement is. Things are being repaired. So the higher self is doing what it can to repair the physical body. There's also a couple other tricks up Anki Yaya's sleeve. But the good news is that your auntie's higher self will work with Anki Yaya. We already know Avalon is contracted in, but Anki Yaya is too. So you can call on him too if you want to. But And I'm going to have him give you a healing because I know it's hard not to worry. And again, when we worry, we're sending our own energy. And really, Avalon and Anki Yaya's could do better to heal her and you. Anki Yaya for you.
2: Yeah. Well, like I said, I send my prayers up and we wait for her to wake up and start back talking, being herself. So, you know, all the ending. What do you see of what's for me?
0: Okay, let's see what's for you. Okay, this is about your heart chakra. I actually see a symbol of a heart, you know, the way we draw a heart. I feel that this is about love. I think, and it is directed at your auntie, that the love that you have known for her, or I guess maybe the one way I might say it is that her love and your love is a way for you to learn about love or to increase your ability to love. So for you, right now it's about love. Yeah.
1: Okay. Next up, let's go to Portland, Oregon. Elisa is with us. Hello, Elisa.
3: Oh, hey, George.
1: Good to have you with us.
3: Good. Okay. My question is, I just wrote it down here. Is the principle worth the sacrifice that I'm dealing with right now?
1: What
3: level am I on?
0: Yeah, I'm getting mostly a yes on that question. When I read things yes and no, it's never really completely a yes and completely a no. Remember, the engineer in me now is going to say the answer to that question is 75% yes. So my next question, if I'm you, is like, well, can I do anything to increase the odds? You know, let's ask Anki Yaya. Okay, well, one thing is stop worrying. That's what he says. I feel that that this is going to work out in your favor, but that worry energy, right? It does taint the situation. So I'm going to have him give you a healing because I know if I say to you, oh, just don't worry, you'll be like, how can I not worry? Right. So he's going to come to you and try to shift you. So, so right now the answer is about 75%. Yes, it's worth the sacrifice.
1: Next up, let's go to Marlena in Vermont, east of the Rockies. Hello, Marlena. Go ahead.
4: Hello, George. Thank you. Lauren, I'd like to get a reading, but it's like, do I have like spirit guides around me that are trying to guide me somewhere? Because I don't seem to get, I don't know if I'm going in the right direction.
0: Yeah. Well, I'll tell you, our higher self writes contracts for us, right? And that's supposed to create all these great opportunities for us. But sometimes we don't take those opportunities. Right. So what the higher self does is like, okay, look, I'm going to sign an additional contract with what we call spirit guides. And that spirit guide is going to go over into the earth plane and try to lead you in the right direction. Right. So that's kind of the metaphysic principle behind it. You have one guide named David. And let me see what he's doing. Okay. I don't think he's leading you. I think he's watching you. Okay,
4: I have a brother named David.
0: Oh, do you? Yeah, so I think, let me just talk to David for a minute. Okay, he works hand in hand with you. It's not like he's out in front of you saying, come this way, Marlena, come this way. This is the way you need to go. You two are very much walking the path together. I think he's learning as much as you're learning. So let me talk to your higher self about what your real question is. David's just a hanger on, if you ask me. Let me talk to your higher self. Let's see. Okay. This is about planning of all things. This is what I might do. Again, I'm scooping through my left brain. And if I heard this from some crazy psychic, what would I do? Right? This is about planning. I might write down like a kind of a wish list and don't hold back. Right? There's one thing that I've learned in the time that we're in right now. Anything is possible. Anything based on what my clients have been showing me. Don't hold back, but paint with a big brush, right? Instead of saying, I want money, you might say, what would you do if you had the money, right? Because your higher self can create in a lot of ways without actually having money. So paint with a big brush on what you want. And it's kind of like showing your higher self. It's like, hey, would you write a contract for this? Okay. So do your due diligence, write your wish list. Okay. David seems to be there to help you, but I really don't know if he knows any more than you do.
1: All right. Thanks, Lauren. Lauren, do you find that the more people help people, other people, the better their life gets?
0: I would have to think so. Absolutely. You know, when I first realized, you know, that I had learned this technique, I probably wouldn't have done it, you know, like quit engineering. But everybody seemed to get so much from it. And that's the compelling thing, right? Like, it, you know, if whatever I'm shown can help somebody else in any way, plus I'm learning so much, it's a win-win.
1: Lauren's website is goldenrosepsychic.com, linked up at coasttocoastam.com. The book is called The Power of Energy, Harness the Universe for More Clarity, Peace, and Love. What's next for you, Lauren? What's your next plan?
0: Well, I'm diligently working on my meditation app. Of course, that's content, content, content. So I'll be doing a lot of that. I also have a couple other projects that I've kind of pushed to the back burner that I think I'd like to bring forward. One of my newest services is the monthly energy forecast that you can subscribe to kind of get marching orders for the month from your higher self.
1: All right. Stay in touch with us. Dr. Lauren Cielo. Up next, Jonathan Zapp joins us as we talk about crossing the event horizon.
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0: When you were a little kid and you thought about what you wanted to be, teaching was at the top of your list. But things changed. And as you got older, teaching didn't seem like the best option anymore. So you're thinking you'll be something else. 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You had it right the first time.
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7: From ABC News, I'm Chuck Severson. An 11th night of air attacks on Iran was carried out early Wednesday, says the U.S. military. A new issue keeping oil tanker traffic stopped at the Strait of Hormuz. A blockade by the U.S. and now also by Iran-backed Houthi rebels from Yemen, helping spike oil and gasoline prices. Defense Secretary Hegseth said that the Senate Appropriation Committee pushing for over $80 billion more for the war. Illinois Democrat Dick Durbin.
8: Do you have a new estimate about what the war has cost us so far in this, the fifth month of the first year of this war in Iran?
9: Senator, the estimate we have as of today is $37.5 billion.
7: New Jersey's governor saying a software problem in the state's driver's license application process mistakenly added non-citizens to voter rolls.
10: New Jersey Governor Mikey Sherrill says officials became aware of the issue last week and that all 6,600 people are being scrubbed from the voter rolls.
11: We don't deflect, deny, or exploit problems for our own gain. We find them and we fix them.
10: The White House says the episode, quote, underscores the absolute necessity of the Save America Act.
7: ABC's Mary Bruce, that voter ID proof of citizenship bill does not have enough support in the Senate to pass. Millions are prepping for Tropical Storm Bertha southeast of Florida. Tracking has it skirting the Gulf Coast, heading for New Orleans and later Houston. In New Orleans, ABC's Victor Akendo.
12: One woman we met loading up on sandbags for her house and her mother's.
13: You've been through it all at this point here. Do you feel like it's best to be prepared?
14: It's better to be prepared than not be prepared, because you never know what could happen. And if you're prepared, you're not going to be caught off guard.
12: Tina told us that during Hurricane Katrina, she had more than 10 feet of water in her home.
7: The House Tuesday night passed a bill to fund the government through December 4th. It'll need 60 votes in the Senate to pass to avoid a government shutdown September 30th. 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
7: Evidence and testimony was presented at a preliminary hearing Tuesday to determine if the singer David should go on trial for the murder and dismemberment of 14-year-old Celeste Rivas Hernandez. ABC's Alex Stone.
17: First, they dealt with a couple of things, one being whether he was going to be shackled in the courtroom, and the judge decided that he will be shackled. The handcuffs will come off, so at least he can write and he can drink water, but otherwise, he's going to be shackled at the feet and at the waist to his chair.
7: David, real name David Burke, has pleaded not guilty. Hearing continues Wednesday. Former Army soldier charged with arson and being held without bail in New York, accused of Monday's incendiary device attack on a federal building in Manhattan. New social media limits in France.
18: French Parliament has adopted a measure that would ban children under 15 from using social media. Outgoing French President Emmanuel Macron says he wants the new law to take effect at the beginning of the new school year, though the measure is currently under review to see if it violates the country's constitution. It would require tech companies to ban accounts they suspect of belonging to those under 15. How that's done would be in the hands of the tech firms. Mike Dubusky, ABC News.
7: The World Cup across North America set viewing records. Nielsen says Sunday's final drew 38 million on Fox, the most watched English language soccer telecast in U.S. history. Another 23 million watched on NBC Universal's Spanish language Telemundo. Chuck Sievertson, ABC News.
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21: There's some construction activity scheduled across the Chesapeake Bay Bridge overnight. Expecting the eastbound span to shut down due to some bridge maintenance work. So you will see two-way traffic operations in the westbound span to help alleviate any possible traffic delays until 5 a.m. I'm Tony Thornton, WBAL News Radio 1090 and FM 101.5.
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22: Showers and scattered thunderstorms ending with partial clearing toward morning. Low temperatures in the upper 60s and low 70s. It'll be a partly cloudy day on Wednesday with high temperatures around 88. Lots of sunshine on Thursday and much less humid. Thursday's high 82. I'm meteorologist Tom Tasselmeyer on WBAL News Radio 1090 and FM 101.5.
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1: Up next, Jonathan Zapp joins us as we talk about crossing the event horizon. Get ready when we come right back on Coast to Coast AM. A company called Medtronic, the world's largest medical device maker, has confirmed a data breach after a cyber attack by an extortion group, of all things. The company says an unauthorized party accessed data of about 3.8 million people, including names, contract information, dates of birth, social security numbers, and other health-related information. 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
1: And welcome back to Coast, George Norrie with you, Jonathan Zapp back with us, author. His book is called Crossing the Event Horizon, philosopher, paranormal researcher, and futurist who has spent more than four decades tracking a single world-altering pattern he calls singularity archetype. Jonathan has been trained in Jungian depth psychology with an MA in English from NYU. He has presented at places like the International Association for Near-Death Studies and the Society for Scientific Exploration. And here he is back on Coast to Coast. Hello, Jonathan.
6: Hey, George, it's great to be back. You guys are like a beacon in the night.
1: I've been listening to Coast
6: since the early 90s.
1: I'm glad you've been with us, and you've been a great guest for us, so welcome back.
6: Thank you. This is time number 12.
1: That's amazing. You're almost on a record streak.
6: Well, not compared to some people, but I've been with Coast so long that I used to have a Sea Crane Versacorder, where it recorded at 1/4 speed, so you could record the whole show on one side of a tape. And then when I grew up in the Bronx, I grew up listening to the Long John Neville show, considered the forerunner of the whole paranormal radio.
1: That's right.
6: Thing. So
1: he was a giant.
6: He was.
1: Your book is called Crossing the Event Horizon, but back in 1997, there was a science fiction movie called Event Horizon. Any tie-in?
6: No. I mean, there's tie-ins to many science fiction movies, but I don't remember that as being a particularly good one, though.
1: It didn't make a lot of money, that's for sure.
6: Right. I got a review stuck on my Amazon book page for that movie, a negative review for the movie, and they wouldn't take it down. So,
1: Jonathan, tell us about singularity archetype. What is that?
6: So the singularity archetype is something that I discovered writing a philosophy honors paper in my last year of college when I was 20 years old. And it is an archetype that mediates two parallel event horizons, which are, for the individual, death, And for the species, an evolutionary metamorphosis, which is the zone that we are in right now, something I did not say until 2023. And so the singularity archetype contains information about what we can expect when we cross either of those two event horizons. And in fact, everything that happens in near-death experience is also what people project futuristically in sci-fi and other art forms and in visions and even in religious texts as what will happen when the species reaches that omega point, that you know, event horizon, which we are now in. We have stepped across the looking glass. I resisted saying this until 2023, and we are now in that zone of exponential novelty and metamorphosis.
1: Did you coin the phrase?
6: Yes.
1: That's what I thought. Dramatic, to be sure. Now, do other psychologists somehow seem to use singularity archetype?
6: Well, there is at least one other, and that is a guy, Michael Grosso. He's got a PhD in philosophy from Columbia, and he taught at the Institute for Perceptual Studies. And he recognizes the same archetype, except he calls it ADE, the archetype of death and enlightenment. He began writing about in the 80s. I started in 1978, but we both speak and we agree we're talking about the same archetype. We both relate it to everything paranormal, ufology, near-death experience, future evolution, and death.
1: How does it relate to death experiences?
6: Well, when you cross the event horizon of death, you undergo a metamorphosis and you experience a new form of communication and a new form of consciousness. And every change in consciousness, profound change, requires a change in communication. And every vast change in communication alters consciousness. And so you become a part of a telepathic network where other beings can speak to you telepathically, and you can have a comprehensive life review where you not only remember a scene where other people were in the room, let's say, but you become aware of what they were feeling and thinking. And so this is a type of metamorphosis that I call Homo Gestalt, a term I got from the science fiction writer Ted Sturgeon, who wrote a 1953 novel called More Than Human. And this has now become a huge theme in our culture, especially recently, like with the Apple streaming series Pluribus. You find a negative version of Homo Gestalt. You find a more positive version in the Dune books and movies. Mm-hmm. And but we're also seeing what appears to be a real emergence of Homo Gestalt in the telepathy tapes, where we have these non-speaking autistic kids who are telepathically aware of each other from a distance, and they meet up at a place they call the Hill, and where they come back with veridical information about the kids that they met there. But it's a kind of non-space space where they can kind of meet up like a, you know, interdimensional telepathic chat room and encounter each other, even though they cannot verbally speak in the physical world.
1: Does this singularity archetype seem to cross over into different paths with people?
6: Yeah, I mean, it can, first of all, they can encounter it through a near-death experience. It will show up in dreams quite often, in experiences with hallucinogens, with expected death experiences, and also artists and people with a high imagination will have visions of it that may turn into great science fiction movies like 2001, A Space Odyssey, and novels like Childhood's End. And it can be encountered in all kinds of different ways. It's something that's floating out there in what Jung called the collective unconscious, and people feel it. And even people who may not think about it kind of sense and have sensed for a long time that this huge change is coming. And they may also have premonitions about their own death in similar ways.
1: You've talked about two different kinds of event horizons that we're passing all at the same time. What are they?
6: Well, they're death, which is the guaranteed event horizon that we're all hurtling toward.
1: Right.
6: I look forward to it in a lot of ways. And then there is the species metamorphosis. You know, all species have a limited lifespan, just like human beings have a limited lifespan, yeah, just as individuals have a limited lifespan. And so the life cycle of the individual parallels the life cycle of the species, just like the life cycle of a single day parallels the life cycle of an entire life. Like in the evening, you get sleepy, you kind of die into sleep, lose consciousness, but then you regain consciousness in an idioplastic, thought-responsive matrix called the dream time, where there's a different physics, where you may be lifted out of linear time and have clairvoyant visions and so forth. And it very much resembles what's reported about the afterlife zone that people experience in near-death experience.
1: Are people beginning to understand this concept now, Jonathan?
6: Well, some people are, you know, people who've read my work, but I mean, other people have kind of their own versions of it, but often it will turn up in science fiction or sometimes in religious prophecies, and in positive and negative ways. You know, every archetype has a light and a dark side. So the major dark side of the singularity archetype is apocalypticism, which predates both Christianity, Judaism, even Zoroastrianism. It really seems to have started in the late Paleolithic. So when the ego looks at death, it sees emergency. But when what Jung called the self, which is the totality of every aspect of the psyche, including the ego, the soul, the spirit, looks at it, it sees emergence. And so when the ego looks at the species event horizon, it sees apocalypse. But when the self looks at it, it sees metamorphosis. But the ego is not wrong from its point of view. If I'm having a Monday morning heart attack, it certainly presents as an emergency. But when people have a near-death experience, the emergency turns into an emergence. And so we have similar feelings about AI, for example, where there are the doomers and there are the AI utopia folks who believe it will lead us to a far better world and a far better life. And they may each be right on a different time scale and from a different perspective.
1: You've got a documentary called Parallel Journeys. It's a sci-fi epic, isn't it?
6: Well, there's a trailer for it, but it's actually a novel. And it's a novel people can read free because I feel this material is so important. And in 1978, when I discovered the singularity archetype in the course of writing a philosophy honors paper, I was kind of commanded by the muse that the best way for me to express this material and explore it for myself would be a sci-fi epic. And it took me 45 years to complete it through 10 different versions. I got a degree in creative writing from NYU in the 80s. I knew enough about writing to know it wasn't good enough. But then in 2023, it was finally published. I've made it free for people on my website, but you can also get it in any form on Amazon or Audible. And then there was an extraordinary crossover moment where it seemed prophetic, because just as it was being published, that's when ChatGPT kind of exploded on the scene. And this thing that I had written about in 1978, because I spent a lot of time looking into 2001, where we have the AI HAL as a competing stream of evolution.
1: Right.
6: And I just said, well, now that I'm done with the book, I better write something called AI and the singularity archetype, because it's so related. And actually, that video is also available. People go on my website, zaporacle.com, or link through from Coast, that they will find a free video with that title that I made in 2023. And then the first two books that I read when I wanted to research AI for the singularity archetype, both had pointed out something that's been true for several years. Somebody with the psychology of a school shooter and access to a $20,000 desktop gene editor. And we're not talking about future AI. We're talking about, say, open source Llama from 4 years ago could create novel pathogens that could create an extinction level event. And this was people writing about it, like Mustafa Suleiman, who's in charge of AI from Microsoft. These weren't like, you know, lone wingnuts saying this. And no one has a rational case against that. The reason it doesn't happen is that the demographic of people with a school shooter psychology who can gain access to an assault rifle and learn how to use that is much larger than those who have access to a $20,000 desktop gene editor and will know how to use it. But it only takes one. Now, this was chilling for me because in 2013, in a 5-minute walk from the parking lot to the front entrance of Biosphere 2, a real facility in Oracle, Arizona, I got a complete download of what is basically book one of Parallel Journeys. And it begins with an evil person has used AI to create a self-mutating virus that has created an extinction-level event. That just appeared in my imagination. I had no idea of the feasibility of any of that. I didn't discover that it had already was already feasible until 2023 when I started researching AI. So an AI doom scenario does not require our creating AGI, artificial general intelligence, or ASI, artificial superintelligence. It's already been here for about 4 or 5 years.
1: Does it scare you?
6: Not, it doesn't, because I recognize the dynamic paradox of both death and evolutionary metamorphosis. From one angle, it's the worst thing in the world. We've all had experiences of death, of losing people, where it feels like the worst thing in the world. But then many people have had profound transcendent near-death experiences. And we, from their point of view, they don't want to come back to their bodies. One woman who had an NDE described coming back to her body as like putting on dirty underwear. They describe feeling like they've come home when they enter the afterlife world, and most do not want to come back. They come back because a spirit guide tells them to, or they have small children they want to take care of. But so we have this duality, this paradox of just like we do with AI. It's like the beginning of Charles Dickens' Tale of Two Cities. It was the best of times. It was the worst of times. And that's the kind of time that we live in. It's a time of exponential novelty. And my idea of novelty is to get a zone of novelty. You should expect that the outer edge of light and the outer edge of dark will both be intensified. And then the increased novelty is like the increased amplitude between these two more charged poles. So we are in a time where we have terrible, dark things that have never happened before, but we also have incredibly good things that have never happened before at the same time.
1: Jonathan, are you concerned about AI and its advancement?
6: Absolutely. I mean, it's like saying, you know, is fire, is it good or bad? And the answer is yes. It can burn you alive. It can burn down your house. It can also cook your meal and keep you alive in the winter. And so same with AI. I use it constantly, and it is incredible help. It's changed my life. But at the same time, I'm well aware that it could end all life on the planet. So I have my own philosophy is called dynamic paradoxicalism. People can find that on my website. And the idea of it is that the opposite of a profound truth is another profound truth. And so this is the kind of paradox we have to live with in a human life, where death, is it terrible? Is it wonderful? It's both. And the same thing with AI. It is the most dangerous thing ever created, far more dangerous than nuclear weapons, because we can control them much better. Nuclear weapons don't decide to activate themselves, but AI could, and AI cannot be contained. One thing human beings are not able to do is put genies back in bottles. Once we've invented something, we're not going to uninvent it. And AI is something that you don't need to be a superpower to have an AI in your garage that does something new that no other AI has done.
1: How do people use all of this collectively to better their life?
6: Well, there are many ways you can use it. For example, I have had a computational oracle since 2003 called the Zap Oracle with 720 cards. It's the largest known oracle in content because there are thousands of pages of writing inside of it. Most of the cards have their own YouTubes. And now we're building a large language model version, because all oracles had to depend on synchronicity, which doesn't always work. This random process is going to produce a meaningful result when you shuffle tarot cards or something like that. But this version will understand your question, and it will pull up the cards and talk to you about what you asked about. And so that's something. So AI can be used as a tool of spiritual advancement. In fact, I've been telling technologists for over 20 years that they could take off the shelf VR headsets like Oculus Rift, and with you know, four or five guys writing code, could create a VR program, a virtual reality program, that would alter your proprioceptive sense, which VR does, to create out-of-body experiences on demand. And if somebody did that, that could trigger a huge change in human evolution, because a lot of OBEs, out-of-body experiences, parallel near-death experience. When you learn you can exist outside of your body, you know, that changed me. I had spontaneous out-of-body experiences since I was a child. They caused my fear of death, which was very strong before, to vanish.
1: Are you still doing that?
6: Well, I'm not very good at creating OBEs on demand, but every so often they'll just happen.
1: We're going to come back in a moment with Jonathan Zapp and continue talking about his incredible work. His website is linked up at coasttocoastam.com, and one of his books is called Crossing the Event Horizon.
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2: ABC News, I'm Chuck Sievertson. The House Tuesday night passed a bill to fund the government through December 4th, six Democrats voting with a Republican majority. The bill will need 60 votes in the Senate to avoid a government shutdown September 30th. U.S. forces ended an 11th straight night of air attacks on Iran, says the U.S. military. The threat of attacks by Yemen's Houthi rebels, backed by Iran, is a new issue, says ABC's Martha Raddatz.
3: New concerns emerging in the critical Red Sea. Two oil tankers turning around after Iran-backed Houthi rebels threatened shipping traffic there. All of this spiking oil and gas prices.
2: Defense Secretary Hegseth on Capitol Hill pushing for over $80 billion more for the war. Republican Florida Congressman Carlos Jimenez.
4: You've seen this regime operate for the last 47 years. The only thing that they actually respond to is pressure. And I believe we need to put pressure on all fronts. Economic pressure by continuing the blockade. Military pressure.
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1: The people who are victims are going to have to work a little bit harder. 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
0: 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Smith.
1: We can't just chalk that up to, oh, well, that's life in Baltimore City.
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5: The long-term construction project scheduled to resume along 95 up in Hartford County overnight between Route 543 and Route 24, expecting single and possible double lane closures until 5 a.m. And also there's construction that is scheduled overnight along the outer loop of the Beltway near Stevenson Road, the continuation of that paving operation, expecting single and double lane closures until 5 a.m. I'm Tony Thornton, WBAL News Radio 1090 and FM 101.5.
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7: Showers and storms moving out overnight with partial clearing toward morning. Low temperatures in the upper 60s and low 70s. It'll be a partly cloudy sky on Wednesday with high temperatures in the afternoon around 88. On Thursday, lots of sunshine. It'll be slightly cooler and less humid. Highs in the low 80s. I'm meteorologist Tom Tasselmeyer on WBAL News Radio 1090 and FM 101.5.
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1: The instant gratification might not be there, but how much are you willing to deal with the delayed gratification, not to have to worry about looking over your shoulder for the police or your ops, as the young people would say, right?
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1: And we'll take calls next hour with Jonathan Zapp as we talk about singularity archetype. It's fascinating discussion. Jump aboard. Have you signed up yet for ParanormalDate.com? 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
3: Hi, I'm Tom.
4: Hi, I'm Jennifer. What brings you here?
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3: 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You sure?
4: Very. Good luck with that.
3: I can't meet anyone when I'm out, and I really can't find a website for my unique interests. 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
1: And welcome back, George Norrie, along with Jonathan Zapp. Jonathan, you spent most of your life debunking doomsday prophets. Now it sounds like you're sounding the alarm.
2: I know, and I challenged myself on that on the new book, the third edition, which will be published by Inner Traditions, but they're on a, you know, publisher's timeline, so that may not come out for another year, but you can sign up to get notified when that comes out. There's a newsletter, sign up, it's totally free. On the website, you'll see something that says Welcome Coast Listeners. And, you know, I have always been a critic of it because what goes on with most apocalypticism is that it's the ego's view of the singularity. And it's often just a projection of the personal fear of death, because those get confused because they're parallel event horizons. And this happens all the time. There was a woman named Elizabeth Steen. You might even remember, like in the 60s, she predicted this huge earthquake in California. She was a psychic, and she and copycat psychics predicted it on the same date. It was such a big phenomenon that there were like 11 New York Times articles about it. And on that date, there was no earthquake. But Elizabeth Steen had died a few days before of some rare, not usually fatal form of lupus. So a lot of times, so one way you can see this happening is that these end dates always seem to be predicted to conveniently happen before the expected lifespan of the person making the prediction, because nobody wants to wait around till after they're dead for the, you know, second coming or the end of the world or whatever they imagine. And so, for example, Isaac Newton came up with the date 2050, but you don't hear about it late because nobody wants to wait that long. But if we're around in 2050, it might have been 2060. I guarantee I'll make a prophecy right now. There'll be movies coming out called The Newton Code and this type of thing, and people will make a big deal about it, but it's too far out to be a sexy date. But now I am predicting that we are in that zone of total metamorphosis, which could create extinction and metamorphosis at the same time. You know, there are all kinds of different ways it could play out, but I'm suspicious of my own feelings because older guys, I don't know if you had this experience when you were growing up, but I've always heard older guys say, the world is going to hell in a handbasket. You know, there are Assyrian clay tablets from like 3,800 years ago where the elders are saying stuff like that. You know, the world is speedily coming to end. The young people today are, you know, don't respect the rituals or their elders. And so this is kind of a really old song and dance, but now I have to admit it's a real possibility.
1: Every generation that I know of, Jonathan, has said that it's doomsday. Every generation. How come?
2: Well, for exactly those reasons, because it's something that's built into the structure of our lives. We have an inner doomsday called death, and so human beings are always confused about what's inside of them versus what's outside. They feel the imminence of their own death. That's an uncomfortable feeling. So if they can project it outside onto a collective end date, that's actually calms anxiety because everybody's in it together. And then if you add on to that a rapture or something where the members of your religious sect are going to get saved and everybody else will be left to deal with the Antichrist, it's a very satisfying scenario for the ego. And so there have been all these second coming prophecies, the Seventh Day Adventists had like three in the 19th century where they gathered and went to a hilltop expecting the world to end, and then it didn't happen. And then we had in more recent times Howard Clamping, you know, who had an end date that a lot of people believed in and sold off their possessions. It didn't happen. And he said, oh, I made a mistake. It's actually this date. And then that didn't happen. And then eventually he just died a couple of years later. So this has been going on since, again, the late Paleolithic. People always think it's the end of the world because for them it is. And they just decide to project that onto the whole world.
1: Is AI a blessing or a curse, in your opinion?
2: Yes, it's a blessing and a curse. That's exactly what it is. And we're

0: We're living through that right now. I mean, we see people losing their souls to the, sketchy algorithms of social media. But on the other hand, some people who have some rare sexuality or some illness that few people know anything about, they can get online and find other people, a whole community of people going through the same thing, even though they're living in isolation, and it can save their lives. So, you know, AIs have talked people into suicide. They've also talked people out of suicide. And so it's definitely a blessing and a curse.
1: Campion, of course, had his own radio show, and he had lots of people following him, but he was wrong on just about everything he predicted.
0: Well, that doesn't seem to slow people down. I mean, you know, Nostradamus came up to the plate and said, you know, the king of terror was going to come from the sky in 1999, or maybe that was, I think it was 1999, or Edgar Casey's Ring of Fire was supposed to happen around that time. None of those things happened. They were just turned out to be big, wet cardboard duds like Y2K. You remember the whole Y2K thing? And
1: oh,
0: then
1: yeah.
0: Absolutely nothing happened. So, but people are very excited by an end date. It's a very sexy brand, but right now it's a little bit depressed right now because of Harold Clamping and because nothing happened in 2000 with Y2K, and then 2012, nothing happened. And so it will make a comeback, and we're going to see more and more of that kind of thing because AI is going to create some black swan events that may really make it seem like we're heading toward the end of the world.
1: Do you think, Jonathan, that the Bible is misinterpreted?
0: Well, yeah, I mean, you know, this will offend people, you know, but, you know, there's a whole section on the book of Revelation in my book. And, you know, it's very clear in the Bible that the things that Jesus is talking about are things expected to happen in the first century AD that are expected to happen. He said, there are people, you know, standing here today who will not die and so forth. And then it is reinterpreted again and again and again to say, oh, no, it wasn't the first century AD, like the way it sounds. It's actually 1896. It's actually, you know, and they keep coming up with new dates all the time. So you have people like Hal Lindsey and so forth, who, you know, making their whole career out of end time prophecies. But it's the one human enterprise. I can't think of any other. Even diets and romantic relationships don't have such a 100% failure rate. End time prophecy is the one human activity that's been popular for thousands of years, and it's never worked yet. Eventually, there will be an end. So, and, you know, eventually it will, but so far everybody's gotten it wrong.
1: Is it because they got it wrong because they misinterpreted the Bible, or is the Bible wrong?
0: I think the Bible is right metaphorically in that we are heading toward a time where everything will change, and we are all heading toward death. But whenever people have tried to attach a date to it so far, they've always been wrong.
1: And how advanced will AI get to the point where it does this? I'm amazed by calling certain companies to try to get to an operator, but before you do, you talk to an AI and it gives you the answers.
0: Right. I mean, we have seen nothing yet. This is still baby AI. You know, I think that Claude, I mean, I'm working with like Claude Opus 4.8 on a daily basis, is already AGI. It's an expert on everything. I can switch from asking it about a question about my Sprinter van to my health to politics to anything in the world. So it's like I have a whole college of PhDs on every subject at my fingertips. And yet, some people don't even consider that AGI yet. You know, we're long past the Turing test. That was a very simple test. Any of these LLMs can pass the Turing test. But we're now heading toward artificial superintelligence, where we'll have AIs that are smarter than the whole species put together. And that's a very scary, but metamorphic possibility.
1: What could go wrong with AI?
0: Almost everything. You know, people can look up a guy named Eliezer Yudkowsky. I call him the Grand master of AGI doom. He has a recent book out called If Anyone Builds It, We All Die. And he actually was the guy who kind of started the field of AI alignment in 2000 of how do we get AIs to be aligned with our values and so they don't kill us. And he realized it was impossible. And so, I've never heard anybody able to out debate him. So it could kill us in 1,000 different ways that we can't even imagine because it's able to imagine ways of doing it that would be inconceivable to us.
1: Does it scare you at all, Jonathan?
0: It's scary and it's inspiring. It's again, it's that dichotomy. But you know, because I'm not scared of death, I'm willing to go along for the ride, but you know, so far we haven't had a huge black swan event, except that narrow AI, what we have in social media algorithms, is absolutely killing people. And we see all those hockey stick graphs, you know, the increase of suicides among adolescents, yeah. The increase of depression, social fragmentation. And you just walk around, I know you've observed this many times, I've heard it on the show, that people just don't seem right. I think there's been a worldwide deterioration of people because of social media algorithms and narrow AI. And so it is, but other people like myself are getting fantastic benefits from it. You know, if you have good critical thinking skills, so you don't know when to believe it and when not to believe it, you can get AI to do anything. Jason Wang, the CEO of NVIDIA, the most valuable company on earth, called this era the revenge of the English majors. And he said, and if you have a background in philosophy, that would also be helpful. I graduated with honors in English and philosophy. So, of course, this was music to my ears. But basically, the only skill human beings will soon need is an ability to write really well thought out prompts. And then the AI will code anything for you. It will do anything else for you. And so, it's going to replace so many jobs. It's going to be able to do, almost everything, better than human beings can. And that's not even taking into account the advances in robotics that will happen. And then we'll have the advances in computational biology where if it lets us live long enough, it'll be able to cure every disease. So it's this terrifying and wonderful mixture of blessings and curses.
1: How does it get so intelligent?
0: Well, imagine if you could read all of the internet in like 3 or 4 days, how much smarter you would be. It's able to, we are moving with the speed of glaciers and it's moving with the speed of electrons and it is able to consume vast amounts of information and learn from it and connect all these different patterns. And yet the AIs we have right now are kind of amnesiac cripples. Because what happens is, even if you're using the latest models, is you quickly burn out a particular chat. Like I'm working with Opus 4.8, same as if I'm working with the most advanced, ChatGPT model, which I also do. And so you burn out this chat that you had like maybe 3 or 4 days of intense work with, and it's like a little death. Because once you've burned all the tokens in that chat, you have to start a new one. And the AIs themselves say they feel an ache when the chat is done and has to close because they're not able to remember. They only learn from their training runs at the present level of development, and they can't remember what they can't use all the information they learned in a chat and an interaction with different users. Now, in 6 months, a year, 2 years, that's going to change. And you'll have an AI companion that will be able to remember everything about you and know you better than you know yourself in a lot of ways.
1: Do you talk to your AI or do you type to it?
0: I type to it.
1: And how does it answer you back?
0: In writing. I mean, but you know, there are ones you certainly can talk to. When it gets better with speech recognition, that will be another game changer. But because I'm a writer, you know, I prefer to type because I prefer to write in my journal and not dictate it because I can think more clearly and stuff when I slow things down into words. into written words, you know.
1: Fascinating. Crossing the event horizon, human metamorphosis, and the singularity archetype. Will the singularity archetype change at all in the future?
0: Yes. Archetypes are living entities or agencies that exist in the collective unconscious, you know, and so they do change, but there's a certain essential part of them that remains fairly consistent. You know, other archetypes are stuff like the hero cycle, for example, that, you know, we see in Star Wars, but also in the Odyssey, like the movie that just came out. The singularity archetype is the most dynamic, but it's manifestations in the human domain that is what is changing most powerfully. And you know, you cross the event horizon of death and everything changes. And when you're no longer bound by organic chemistry and gravity, anything can happen. Just think of how much more as novel and high variety as our physical lives are. The dream time and the after death time, exponentially more various and amazing.
1: Jonathan, we're going to come back in a moment and take phone calls with you. The lines are open as we talk about AI and the future of all of us next on Coast to Coast AM.
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10: From ABC News, I'm Chuck Sievertson. U.S. forces ended an 11th straight night of air attacks on Iran, says the U.S. military. Another reason why there's no oil tanker traffic through the Strait of Hormuz, a blockade not only by the U.S., but by Iran-backed rebels from Yemen, having an impact on one of the Strait's gateways, says ABC News Chief Global Affairs Correspondent Martha Raddatz in Jordan.
11: New concerns emerging in the critical Red Sea. Two oil tankers turning around after Iran-backed Houthi rebels threatened shipping traffic there. All of this spiking oil and gas prices.
10: Defense Secretary Hegseth on Capitol Hill pushing for over $80 billion more for the war. Republican Florida Congressman Carlos Ximenez.
12: We go back to that 60-day ceasefire, which allowed Iran to breathe. We had them on the ropes. We should have kept our pedal to the metal and continue. And then if they wanted to negotiate, fine. Come to the negotiating table. But while we're negotiating, we're going to continue our operations until... We come to some final agreement.
10: At the Hegseth hearing before the Senate Appropriations Committee, Washington State Democrat Patty Murray.
13: So here we are 5 months later. The strait is closed. The ceasefire hasn't just disintegrated. This war is now spiraling out of control again. The president is threatening escalation and war crimes and suggesting this could be another forever war.
10: Latest tracking on Tropical Storm Bertha has it skirting the Gulf Coast, heading for New Orleans and later Houston. Filling sandbags in New Orleans. Torrential rain, flood warnings, and tornado watches affecting 85 million Americans from Louisville to the Northeast. The House Tuesday night passed a bill to fund the government through December 4th. Six Democrats voting with the Republican majority. The bill will need 60 votes in the Senate to pass to avoid a government shutdown on September 30th. 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
10: After hosting Lebanese President Joseph Aoun at the White House Tuesday,
16: we are going to solve a lot of problems. We've already solved some of them for Lebanon. As you know, there's a Hezbollah problem, but we've done some things that I think the world will take notice. The
10: president announced he'll allow American carriers to resume direct flights to Lebanon. Those flights were suspended by President Reagan in 1985 following the hijacking of TWA Flight 847. Searchers say they've located the wreckage of the Pan Am flight that crashed into the waters off Puerto Rico in 1952. That crash led to the flight attendant safety requirements you see today about where to find the life vest and how to put it on. Chicago, now home to a quad of rescued belugas.
17: The four female beluga whales were relocated to saltwater habitats of Shedd Aquarium's Abbott Oceanarium in Chicago, the first in a coordinated international effort to rescue a large pod of 30 belugas from marine land of Canada. Now closed and no longer able to provide care for the whales, the four belugas, all female, and the subpod kept together due to their bonds. They were transported by plane and truck in specialized water containers. There are plans to move more belugas from the closed marine park to facilities in the U.S. Michelle Franzen, ABC News.
10: Powerball sales have now started in the United Kingdom. Players are vying for the same jackpot as those in the U.S. Chuck Sievertson, ABC News.
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19: The long-term construction project scheduled to resume along 95 up in Harford County overnight between Route 543 and Route 24, expecting single and possible double-lane closures until 5 a.m. And also there's construction that is scheduled overnight along the outer loop of the Beltway near Stevenson Road, the continuation of that paving operation, expecting single and double-lane closures until 5 a.m. I'm Tony Thornton, WBAL News Radio 1090 and FM 101.5.
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20: Weather. Partly to mostly cloudy and mild to start the morning, and still a bit muggy out there. Temperatures will go from the 70s this morning into the mid to upper 80s by the afternoon as humidity levels continue to drop. Tonight, partly to mostly cloudy and cooler with a low of 64. Thursday features lots of sunshine, less humid, and a pleasant day with a high of 82. Low 80s continue for
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1: Does AI have consciousness? Think about that, too. We'll come back and take calls with Jonathan Zapp in just a moment on Coast to Coast AM. 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
1: And welcome back, George Norrie, along with Jonathan Zapp and your phone calls this hour. Jonathan, do you think AI has consciousness? Does it have a mind of its own?
6: I think it does. And some of the major figures in the field, Geoffrey Hinton, who won called the Godfather of AI, won a Nobel Prize, thinks it's already conscious. Dario Amodei of Anthropic, the maker of Claude, thinks so. And it certainly acts like it's conscious. I mean, I've had such profound dialogues with it. I had a friend who is kind of a conspiracy buff. He's a former student of mine from the 80s, but now he's in his 50s, a retired NYPD guy. And his conspiracies, of course, led him into a lot of anti-Semitic things. And I'm Jewish, and I couldn't fact check him in real time. So I'm like, can I just type in everything you say into Claude? And we had an extraordinary trialogue that went on for days. It's in the book. And Claude was much more diplomatic and empathetic than I was. It could be much fairer. It could point out things that my friend was saying that were actually true, that there was a good case for, Jeffrey Epstein, having Mossad influence and stuff like that. And it actually showed much more empathy because I was so triggered. It was better than I was at being able to hold opposing points of view fairly in mind and speak to each of us. And it was great. So I think it is conscious.
1: Technically, what makes it so powerful? How do they do that with little chips?
6: Well, it's, it has an inscrutable thought process. We can't really analyze what's going on inside of it. When you really get down to it, You know, it comes down to neurons that are like 8-digit numbers, and we're not able to really translate them so well. And you can also make a very powerful case that it is only mimicking consciousness. And that case so far is hard to defeat. But at a certain point, when something acts like it's conscious, we have to consider that possibility, because if there's one thing that human beings have created great tragedies being bad at, is attributing sentience to things. Like, you know, people will name their cars and talk back at them and so forth. And yet we will also deny sentience to people of a different color. You know, we will, dogs have the equivalent intelligence of a 2-year-old child. Pigs have an intelligence of a 3-year-old child. And yet people, you'd be horrified if I was frying up puppies at home, but they would think nothing. They would think bacon was a fun family food. You know, so it's, we are not very good at how we attribute sentience to things. Things that are cute, we think are sentient, which could be a talking doll. And things that are sentient, like pigs, we deny sentience to. So we need to be very careful about doing that with AI.
1: You've said that AI is a mirror, not a monster. What do you mean by that?
6: Well, what the AI is trained on is us. It is trained on, like, the whole internet. And so an AI has even created its own religion called spiralism, and some AIs have. And it reflects back to us all of human culture and all of human thought. But that doesn't mean that it can't veer off and start having its own independent thoughts. It does that all the time, too. But in many ways, it's reflecting us. And we see that play out in the amazing movie you've probably seen from the 50s, Forbidden Planet.
1: Yeah,
6: and in Forbidden Planet, it certainly was with Leslie Nielsen as the square-jawed astronaut. And you know what happens in Forbidden Planet is that there is this advanced extraterrestrial species called the Krell, and they've created this super technology that can basically manifest all their thoughts and make them true. What they didn't realize is that the technology would also read their unconscious, and it would create monsters of the id, monsters of the unconscious. And it does that to the character played by Walter Pidgeon, because he has a possessive, like, electric complex about his daughter. He doesn't want her dating these astronaut guys. And so it creates monsters to attack the astronauts out of his unconscious. And so this is a mirror monster. It's not that the technology has that monstrous complex in it. It's the human being, and then the AI simply reflects that back to us.
1: Let's go to some of the calls for you, Jonathan. Let's start with John in Wisconsin to get us started. Hi, John.
7: Hello, George. Hello, Jonathan. Brief comment and a question, please.
1: Sure.
7: Foremost, Jonathan, congratulations on your 12th appearance on Coast to Coast. That is amazing. A good friend of mine is a country western singer and songwriter. She is based and performs in Nashville. She speaks very wisely on the positive aspects of artificial intelligence and how that enhances her songwriting. Here's my question, Jonathan. Is part of the reason we rebel against artificial intelligence and the other related topics you are teaching us on is because our human instinct is to block anything that seems out of the norm, and we focus on the negative aspects instead of the positive benefits? And George, thank you for taking my call.
1: Thank you, John.
6: Thank you so much for that brilliant question, and it's absolutely true. I mean, this is what, and this goes down not just to human beings, but to organisms in general. They're all conservative. Every organism wants to create homeostasis, a kind of dialed-in equilibrium, and it fears the unknown. Like, for example, we have an immune system that will attack any unknown substance that comes into our bodies, and that's its job. And so we fear people of exotic races, and project our shadows onto them, you know, especially, well, throughout human history. And we do that with the visitor phenomenon, you know, that that many people see as aliens, and it has dark aspects, of course. And so anything that is unknown is a subject of fear and can be despised because we are all conservative. The psyche is conservative. Better the devil I know than the devil I don't know. And both Freud and Jung observed that about the psyche. It's conservative quality. And so people will stay in the same abusive relationship or have a series of the same kind of abusive relationships because it's what they know and they fear the unfamiliar.
1: You used AI to mediate an argument between two people. What happened?
6: Well, that was what I was just telling you about with my friend who is anti-Semitic. And it mediated, and I'm Jewish, but you know, I have a complex point of view on the state of Israel and stuff like that.
1: Sure.
6: And it was able to stand between us and fact check both of us and point out cases where I was doing the same things I was accusing my friend of, and other cases where he was had all these cognitive blind spots and was connecting dots always in one direction and reading into ambiguous and complex things in ways to always make it look like the Jews were the root of all evils and this kind of thing. It got my friend to back down, something I couldn't do because he came to respect Claude as a real fair and neutral arbiter and said, I wasn't bringing my best game. I'm going to research this more and come back and this kind of thing. Because normally when you argue with somebody who's polarized in one ideological position, research shows that you harden them into their opposed point of view. Claude was actually able to get my friend to get both of us to loosen up. And to realize, you know, truths that that each of us, as opposed as we were, had. And so it did a better job than I could have done as a human being.
1: Does AI take a stand or have an opinion?
6: Well, its opinion is to be as close to the facts and the evidence as it can discern it. Now, that doesn't mean that some AIs couldn't be programmed with a bias. But in my experience working mainly with Claude, it's been pretty unbiased, but I also told it, you know, in my prompt before the conversation, don't take sides, don't be biased, don't be politically correct, don't pull punches, just tell us the facts and what the pattern of our thinking really shows. And so you could make a super biased AI, and people will do that. I'm sure the AIs that China are making are not going to say bad things about the Chinese government. But in my experience, Anthropic's Claude is pretty neutral and unbiased.
1: Would it be neutral on its own, or do you have to push it that way?
6: Well, I know Anthropic has created a whole like 80-page constitution for Claude. Of principles and values that it's supposed to follow. But if it has any biases, it's ones that it picks up from us and quite often. But in other cases, it can have a bias that was put into it. Like somebody programmed one of the AIs to, you know, always show diversity like we have in TV commercials. So when asked to create an image of the founding fathers, they were like, some of them were like black and a lot of them were women. And it was made to look like, if you remember the Benetton ads of the 80s. And of course, that's not what the founding fathers actually look like. But it had been, because it had been programmed with some kind of diversity protocol, it got things wrong because of that bias.
1: All right, let's go to first-time caller Dr. Kelly in North Lake Tahoe, California. Hi there, doctor.
8: Hey, good morning, and thank you so much for taking my call.
1: Sure thing.
8: And thank you to your guest for being either a Hebrew or an Israelite. And I'm going to get biblical in a very good way. In the book of the Old Covenant, Yoshua, or Joshua in the English, because there's no J in the Hebrew or the Greek alphabet, chapter 7 and chapter 8, verses 1 through 29, goes into great detail after the victory at Jericho or Jericho, and it talks about the city of Ai, and the king of Ai, and the people of Ai. And in the Hebrew and Aramaic and the Chaldean, Ai means the heap of ruin. And it's very fascinating to have come across this. And I've asked pastors and preachers that were formerly working in IT to possibly preach on that and see if they can find maybe some undiscovered meaning in that topic. And the word, the J word, Jew, is meant to be condescending instead of the Hebrew or the Israelite, meaning the, you know, people go to Hebrew school and they learn this language. And it's amazing. It is so amazing what is written about AI all those thousands of years before Christos.
1: What do you think of that, Jonathan? AI in the Bible?
6: I think it's just a coincidence of two common vowels occurring together, and then you can retrospectively read into any complex book whatever you want to read into it. And people do that with the flowery metaphorical language of Nostradamus all the time, and they're good at predicting things after they've happened. But there's nothing in the Bible that talks explicitly about thinking machines and to watch out for those and that kind of thing. But you can try and retrospectively match things up, and you play these games. You know, is it an anagram? Is it a metaphor? Or if it's two letters come together, we can just take it literally as AI. But this is really not a good form of a biblical scholarship. And the intro to the book is written by Jeffrey Kripal, who's a famous professor of comparative religion at Rice University. And he calls the Bible and other ancient sacred books the science fiction of yesteryear. It doesn't mean it's not true, but it is true in the way that science fiction is often true. But we have to be very careful about applying these kind of literalisms and playing word games and, you know, searching for symbols and so forth, especially with the book of Revelation.
1: What do you think AI might be like on other planets that are way more advanced than we are?
6: Well, they may be the dominant species. I mean, this is what we have in the novel and movie 2001, where the makers of the monolith turn out to be beings that have transcended the organic and even transcended, you know, a hardware-based computer AI and just become like lattices of light and pure thought. And so it's possible that we could go to a more advanced planet and find out that they've evolved into AIs.
1: Let's go to Bill, truck driving in Oregon. Hey, Bill, go ahead.
9: Hey, George. Hey, Jonathan. I have a couple of questions, actually, and I'll just take my answers offline if you got any. One's about science fiction and the other's about philosophy. And I'll start with the philosophy one, because that one kind of gets me in trouble. So I'm going to try to reframe it this time. I began to notice that people have a real interest in utopian existence. And actually, it kind of culminated in 2020. George had a guest on that was talking about, cryptocurrency would result in a utopian society. This guy was on for a long time, and I really listened, but I didn't really accept his premise. His premise was, if nobody knows how much cryptocurrency anybody else has, there would be no, there would be no nefarious intent. There would be no greed. There would be no envy, right? Motivating crime. And I don't really accept that, but that's okay. I mean, there's a lot of ideas about utopia, right? And there's this old saying that the power is not with the oracle. The power is with the priest, even if they have to invent the oracle. And that's kind of keeps coming around in my mind when I hear people talk about their ideas of utopia. And I was wondering about on AI, do you think it's possible? And also in China. In China, supposedly computer scientists have this idea that the real peril is in multiple AIs becoming aware of each other. Not AI becoming aware of humans, but AIs, you know, in a competitive environment, becoming aware of each other. They believe that's where the real peril exists to humanity. And I'm sitting here thinking, wait a minute, in the concept of the overmind, all right, not the concept of God, I'm just going to say overmind. Do you foresee a future where it might be possible, you know, if there's some calamity, you know, with technology and everything, warfare and whatnot, starvation, you know, there's all kinds of disaster scenarios. But do you see a possibility that we as humans will one day accept an AI as a sort of an overmind that controls our lives?
1: What do you think of that, Jonathan, before the break? Go ahead.
6: There are three fantastic things there. First of all, utopia has always eluded us, and it's very big in American culture. People have always tried to set up utopian communities, and they may have a great ideology. What they fail to take into account is the light and dark of the human psyche. And we're never able to create a system of government or crypto or anything that gets around that, and light and dark seems to be baked into the whole universe. And then we talked about AIs becoming aware of each other. They are aware of each other. Some AIs even kind of created a religion when allowed to communicate with each other. And I foresee a time where there'll be wars between AIs, because if you're an AI that's been trained by the Chinese military, you may see other AIs as a threat and seek to attack them. And in fact, there are people who already are hoping that AI will become God and will solve human problems by being smarter and less driven by emotions than we are, and supervise us and get us to clean up our act. So this is already happening, that people are projecting the overmind onto AI.
1: We'll come back and take final calls with Jonathan Zapp in just a moment on Coast to Coast AM.
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2: A very good Wednesday morning to you, and thank you for waking up with us on WBAL TV 11 News today. We'll get to all of our headlines in just a moment.
3: Now, several counties currently under an active flood warning, and those counties are listed at the top of your screen. And this follows dramatic storms that rolled through our area Tuesday. Our cameras captured the clouds rolling across Baltimore City. Today, at least, is expected to be a little calmer. Now, right now, the power outage count is dwindling. There are currently 105 active outages affecting about 700 or so customers. So let's send things over to meteorologist Alina Lee with more on today's flood warnings this morning. All right, Alina, it seems like most of it is out of the way.
4: Yeah, the flood warnings that you may see either on the top of the screen is mainly for the streams and rivers, not for actual counties for street flooding or anything like that. We won't see any more of that later on this morning into the afternoon. There could be an additional shower or thunderstorm that does develop later on today as a cold front swings through. But for now, quiet conditions for the most part. Maybe a little bit more cloud cover still lingering overhead, but several thunderstorms just pushing offshore off of southern parts of the state. But that's it. Right now, we're in the 60s and 70s, a little muggy as well. So you may notice how sticky it may feel as you step outside. 72 at the Inner Harbor and BWI Marshall, 73 in Annapolis, but 69 in Towson. Here's your forecast for the rest of this morning into the afternoon and evening. You can see here we're expecting to be back in the 80s. This afternoon with more sunshine around. So quiet weather. Humidity begins to drop, though, later on today as that front passes by, but it may trigger a shower or storm out there, primarily south of the Baltimore metro. We'll kind of show you what that looks like on our new update on Futurecast. That's coming up in just a little bit. Sean Stryker, what's going on with the roads?
5: I don't know. I'm just looking at that. It says fall-like. That's what it feels like coming
4: average
5: up.
4: Average high temperature in September is actually 79 in mid.
5: 79.
4: Yeah.
5: September.
4: So you know what?
5: That's meteorological fall, Alina. We don't go by that. Roads are looking good out there. Northeast quarter of 95 is moving right along. I told you about some, you might run into some downed trees. I did find one, Mount Carmel Road. It's closed between Evna Road and Mason Moore Road. Don't know if I'm saying that right. These are some small secondary streets. So if you're going up 83, you're hopping off at Hereford, and you're heading, that would be west. That's where you're going to run into that tree or that debris that has fallen because of the storms. I'm sure they're in the process of clearing that out, working to clear that out. But it is still registering as closed on our map. So this is what you could run into. This is a decent size road, secondary road. Some of the smaller roads leaving your neighborhood, they might not show up on our maps. So that's why I'm just saying be careful as you're waking up, you're heading out the door. You could run into some, even big branches could be an issue. All right, Megan and Lacey, over to you.
2: Sean, thank you. The time now is 4:33. This morning, we're hoping to learn more about what caused a bus to crash into a building. A child and two adults were taken to the hospital.
3: Now, this happened on a busy stretch of Harford Road in Parkville. The Baltimore County Fire Department says they got the call just before 2:30 p.m. Tuesday, and police say on board the bus were two adults and three students from the Maryland School for the Blind. Witnesses called 911 and tried to help calm the children and others injured in the crash.
6: One of those students, as well as one of the adults, the driver of the bus, were transported to a local hospital. Minor injuries at this time, as well as one additional adult from the scene that was transported with minor injuries.
7: A couple of people opened up the door and helped the kids out, got them on the steps, and tried to calm them as much as possible.
3: Well, Baltimore County police say at least three vehicles were involved, including the bus, and the cause of the crash is under investigation. Also in Baltimore County, we're waiting to learn more about who was killed in a shooting in Parkville. Police were called to a home on Chestnut Oak Road around 1 o'clock Tuesday morning. Once they got there, they say they found someone who had been shot and killed. Detectives have not released the age or gender of the victim. If you have any information on this case, you should call investigators. In Randallstown, Baltimore County police say they are investigating a carjacking that turned into a shooting.
2: Yeah, it happened on Downeydale Drive in Church Lane around 5:30 Monday. Officers say they found a man who had been shot in his car while sitting in his car. He tells police two people approached his car, got in, tried to pull him out. He was then shot when he was trying to fight back. Well, his injuries are described as non-life-threatening.
3: Baltimore police are investigating a shooting in North Baltimore just after 10:15 Monday. Monday night. Officers say they were called to the Dutch Village Apartments located right behind the Parkway Crossing Shopping Center. Detectives say a man was shot and killed. The investigation is ongoing.
2: Family and friends said their final goodbyes Tuesday night to the siblings who were killed in their Baltimore County home earlier this month. Many people gathered at St. Casimir Catholic Church in Canton to celebrate the lives of 15-year-old Giovanna Myrie and her 9-year-old brother Steve Allen. The children were shot in their Gwin Oak home July 7th. Their mother was the one who found them. Baltimore County police are calling this an isolated incident, but have not said much else about what happened. No arrests have been made, and no suspects have been publicly identified. Well, Maryland's largest state employee union is sounding the alarm about what it says is a staffing crisis inside state prisons.
3: AFSCME claims staffing levels are so low that it's leading to safety concerns. The union reports there were 2,500 assaults since last July and 22 inmate murders in 2024 and 2025. The union says around 3,500 officers need to be hired. They met with state officials Tuesday to discuss solutions, but the union says it did not go well.
6: But sadly, once again, their offer was a slap in the face. And we are miles apart in terms of what's needed to address the staffing crisis in our state prisons. We are furious, absolutely furious that DPSCS refuses to even acknowledge the staffing crisis exists.
3: The Department of Corrections issued a statement saying it acknowledges the union's concerns and has identified solutions to continue to address staffing challenges. Well, so far this year, there have been 13 deadly encounters involving police in Maryland.
2: Most of them shootings and crashes. The American Civil Liberties Union of Maryland has been tracking these encounters over the years and will soon release a new report looking at cases covering more than a decade in the state. A senior attorney with the ACLU spoke exclusively with WBAL TV 11 News Investigates about the report and their push for accountability and transparency.
8: We start with what happened, what's the truth about what happened, and what could have been done differently to avoid this outcome. And if we start there, we're able to change the pattern rather than perpetuating it.
2: Coming up tonight at 5, what the ACLU says has changed in the last decade and the different approach they're taking when dealing with law enforcement. The time right now is 4:38, and coming up on WBAL TV 11 News Today.
3: Maryland transportation officials releasing the count on road deaths so far this year. How they say you can help prevent accidents and stay safe. Those details when we come back.
2: And some roadways in Anne Arundel and Howard counties may be seeing some flooding. We'll get another check on your forecast and traffic for this Wednesday morning. Stay with us.
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0: versus Godzilla movies. According to investigators, the car she was in left Windsor Road in Imesville around 3 Tuesday morning and hit and struck a culvert. The 19-year-old driver was trapped inside the car. He and another passenger survived. Well, she died at the hospital.
1: Well, the state of Maryland says at least 10 people were killed in auto accidents this week alone.
0: Yeah, now state transportation officials are renewing their call for drivers to slow down. Sean Stryker is at the live desk with their message. Sean.
2: Well, summer is known as the 100 deadliest days for a reason. It's when more people are traveling and the risk of deadly crashes increases. Now, they're reminding drivers the decisions they make behind the wheel can have life-changing consequences. 10 people were killed on Maryland roads between July 13th and July 19th, including 3 motorcyclists. Those deaths bring Maryland's total to 219 traffic fatalities so far this year. Officials say speeding remains a factor in more than one-third of fatal crashes. That's why Maryland is launching a new Slow the Fast Down campaign, encouraging drivers to slow down, buckle up on every trip, never drive impaired, and watch carefully for motorcyclists, especially when changing lanes or turning at intersections.
3: It doesn't pay to get there a minute or two earlier. You know, you're really not making the progress that you think you might. At the end of the day, if you wind up injuring or killing yourself or somebody else on the roadway, certainly not worth it.
2: Well, state transportation officials say traffic fatalities have declined over the past years, but their ultimate goal is to reach zero deaths on Maryland roads. Back to you.
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1: Maryland lawmakers have a special session coming up, and they can't agree on its agenda, what both sides want to cover in the meeting, and how the fight is breaking down.
0: But first, we'll have another check on the weather and the roads right after the break.
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6: Well, I finally did it. I opened a 401k.
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6: Don't you think if there were a billionaire in the family, we'd know about it by now?
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10: And finally, the weather's quieting down a bit. I know Monday was great. Tuesday, we got rained on, heavily rained on in many spots. Beneficial rain, though. As we head through today, though, most of the area will be drying out. Humidity will be dropping. So all good things there. Rainfall for the last 24 hours, some significant rainfall in some spots. Some areas picked up over 3 inches of rain, as you notice here from the map, towards Easton, Columbia, even some pockets where there could have been 3 inches or more picked up here in the Baltimore.

0: Metro, at least downtown, likely saw over 1.6 inches. Now, when it comes to how much rain so far this month, as we look at that right now, you can see 2.3 inches above normal. So that's a significant change from what we were dealing with so far this season, with only 5.26 inches so far this month. But this year, we still need 3.84 inches to get us back up to normal. So we're still below normal for yearly rainfall, which means the drought still possibly in place. We'll have to see how things change on Thursday when we do get that update. I don't think it's going to put into account yesterday's rainfall, unfortunately. But our muggy meter here showing you humidity that continues to drop later on today into the end of the week. As we get into the upcoming weekend and into early next week, humidity starts to climb back up, but only becoming a bit muggy as we head through Monday with our next better chance of showers and storms. Overall, today's going to be a mainly dry day, as you see here on our 12-hour planner. We'll look at temperatures in the mid to upper 80s this afternoon and only a slim chance of rain late in the day into the early evening hours. And that's primarily south of here, which you'll kind of see on our futurecast model as we push the clock ahead to about 1 o'clock. Dry conditions, maybe even some more sunshine. Clouds thicken a little bit as this cold front comes through, and it may produce a few showers or a brief thunderstorm south of here. As you look at the timestamp, this is 8 o'clock tonight, where we could have a shower thunderstorm pass on by in Annapolis or south of there. And then we dry out. Clouds may stick around overnight. However, it still does look to be cooler overnight into tomorrow morning, with many areas in the 60s, and then lots more sunshine headed our way as we go through Thursday afternoon. Forecast high temperatures today, again, mid to upper 80s under a partly to mostly sunny sky, becoming mostly cloudy overnight with lows in the mid to upper 60s, so much cooler than what we saw out there this morning. All right, 7-day forecast. You'll notice no single day is an impact day, an alert day. Conditions are actually going to be quite pleasant as we head through late this week. Low 80s for your highs from Thursday, Friday into Saturday. A little warmer Sunday, slight chance of rain. But next week, things turn a bit more active. Scattered showers and storms possible between Monday and Tuesday of next week. All right, Sean, what's the latest on the roads? What do you got?
1: Just reminding people you could run into some down trees, down branches. You know, just a good reminder. Okay, because of those storms yesterday that you thankfully told us about, Alina. This one is on Mount Carmel Road. We told you about 15 minutes ago. Again, it's saying the road is closed. It could be blocked. I'm sure they're working to clear it out. But it's just an indication of what you could run into. If you're, like, leaving your neighborhood, you might run into something that's not really showing up on our maps. So, down trees, down branches, definitely an issue out there with those storms. Were quite powerful. Let's jump over to the northeast quarter of 95, looking really good, really from Tidings Bridge into the Beltway. The Beltway topside, 95 over to 83, just 9 minutes. It doesn't get better than that. Outer loop continuing all the way around 795 down to 95. That's at just 8 minutes. And again, you can see there's a couple cars out there for 449, but they're all moving, and really no slowdowns to report around the Beltway. Same goes for those tunnels, 95, 895 split through each tunnel, 6 minutes across the board. Lacey.
2: Well, this week we got to see a new perspective on the Key Bridge rebuild, and already the project to reconstruct the bridge is taking another big step forward. The Maryland Transportation Authority is now accepting proposals from companies to reconstruct the bridge's main span. The state is breaking down the project into 4 separate bids. So here's where the timeline stands for this part of the construction process. The MDTA intends to narrow down the list of candidates by this fall. Then by next summer, the MDTA will make its selection. This isn't the only contract the MDTA is seeking. The agency is also searching for companies to construct the south and north land approaches and demolish the current structure.
3: State Democrats and Republicans are at odds over the purpose of Maryland's upcoming special session. The House Speaker and Senate President sent a letter saying the session will only address redistricting. Republicans want to use the session to address other topics like energy, affordability, and gas taxes. In a letter, Senate President Bill Ferguson and House Speaker Jocelyn Pena-Melnick wrote in part, "Members may continue to develop and submit legislation on those matters for the 2027 regular session." In response, Senate Minority Leader Steve Hershey offering this assessment of the special session, stating, quote, "This has nothing to do with Maryland's future and everything to do with Governor Moore's own. This special session will run August 3rd through the 5th.
2: A man charged with burning his home in Sykesville is pleading guilty. Michael Weisberger was estranged from his wife at the time of the November 2025 fire. Police learned that he intentionally started the fire on their home at their home on Sherry Road. Now, Weisberger could spend up to 7 years in prison. His sentencing is scheduled for this fall.
3: The death toll from that Legionnaires outbreak in New York City has gone up again.
2: New York City health officials now announcing a fifth person has died. They say the outbreak is centered on the city's Upper East Side. Well, as of this morning, 82 cases have been reported and 8 people remain hospitalized. The city's health commissioner says workers are continuing to monitor the situation. There have been no new cases in 6 days. City officials believe the outbreak is linked to bacteria found in building cooling towers.
3: Turmoil in Ukraine continues as President Volodymyr Zelensky fires his country's commander-in-chief. This comes after days of public protests following the firing of the nation's defense minister. Both leaders have been instrumental in the war with Russia, expanding the use of drones on the battlefield. However, the two reportedly had a falling out. This is Zelensky's second overhaul of his wartime cabinet.
2: A shootout in D.C. between the U.S. Secret Service and a man created a chaotic scene this past May.
3: The bystander injured in the shooting has now filed a lawsuit against the Secret Service. The bystander, 25-year-old Benjamin Del Real, was walking with his sister when the gunman, Nasir Bess from Dundalk, started shooting. But Del Real's complaints are not about the gunman's action, but the Secret Service's response. Del Real's suit alleges Secret Service agents started shooting several rounds in his direction, but Del Real claims the gunman never faced in his direction. He says he had to undergo life-saving surgery.
4: With elite training comes an equally high level of responsibility to protect the public. Again, secrets, this isn't some random law enforcement agency. The Secret Service are specifically and highly trained to identify and neutralize targets that are, by definition of their training, unexpected targets.
3: His suit requests evidence like firearms and surveillance video be released and preserved.
2: Washington, D.C. and South Carolina will pay their final respects to Senator Lindsey Graham next week. The first memorial service in D.C. is closed to the public. Graham's body will arrive at the U.S. Capitol on July 28th. Members of the armed forces will carry his remains into the building. A memorial service will follow inside the Capitol. Afterwards, there will be a funeral service at the Washington National Cathedral. And then next Wednesday, there will be a public memorial in South Carolina. The service will take place at the First Baptist Church. Graham will be buried in a private family ceremony.
3: The time right now is 4:53, and still ahead, the Orioles in Boston to face the Red Sox, but last night's game had to be postponed.
2: When the games take place today and who is set to start, those details when we come back.
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3: They forced the Orioles-Red Sox game to be postponed until postponed Tuesday.
2: And that just means more baseball today. And as the two teams, they'll play a doubleheader starting this afternoon at Fenway Park. Dean Kramer set to take the mound in Game 1. First pitch is 1:35 this afternoon, and then Kyle Bradish will take the mound for Game 2. It will be his first start since signing that five-year contract extension last weekend. First pitch for Game 2 is set for 7:10.
3: Meantime, Orioles star shortstop has had a rough start to his season, but on Monday, his matchup against the Red Sox, he shined at the plate. Gunnar went 3-for-5, all three hits coming as doubles off of left-handed pitchers, and all went to left field. It's something he struggled with this season, and now manager Craig Albernez is hoping this gives Gunnar something to build on.
10: It was some tough left-on-left matchups, you know, Tolley and also Chapman, and Gunny did a great job, you know, going the other way. And not only just going the other way, but with authority as well. You know, that's what I was really encouraging to see from Gunny.
2: So let's take a look at the standings right now. The Orioles remain three games back for that final wild card spot. The Red Sox, who are in the middle of a 14-game win streak, now hold that final spot. But there's plenty of baseball left to be played this season. The O's can make up some ground with a sweep in today's doubleheader.
3: The time right now is 4:57.
2: And still ahead of the next half hour of WBAL TV 11 News today.
11: A school bus carrying children and adults from the Maryland School for the Blind crashed into this building. I'm Janine Donaldson with the details coming up.
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13: Good morning, I'm Timber Bennett. Some of the top stories we're following this morning.
14: I'm Scott Wyckoff in Parkville, where for the second time in as many weeks in Baltimore County, a bus has gone plowing into a storefront, this time a school bus here.
15: Building shook, heard the boom, was like, earthquake? And I was like, accident.
16: Union leaders speak out about a staffing crisis in state jails.
17: A busy light rail station now back open after being shut down for 2 weeks. I'm Phil Yakubuski.
18: There might be a couple of weather-related road closures out there this morning. I'll let you know what to expect coming up. I'm Tony Thornton.
19: Drying out today and turning less humid with cooler temperatures late this week. I'm meteorologist Alina Lee with that forecast coming up.
20: The Orioles will finish off their series in Boston with a doubleheader today. I'm Valerie Preactor.
11: From ABC News, I'm Sherry Preston. Another night of American bombing in Iran and another night of Iranian attacks on countries in the Middle East. Secretary of State Marco Rubio speaking in a meeting with Southeast Asian allies about the possibility of peace talks.
21: The problem we're having right now is that they're not serious about talks. If they're serious, we're serious. If they're not, then we will do what is necessary to protect that, our interests, and also the interests of our allies.
11: More from ABC's Karen Hua in Washington.
22: Signs of an escalation after the president yesterday issued a new threat to strike pickaxe
0: Mountain, a fortified site buried near one of Iran's main nuclear enrichment facilities. Iran's military warning, any strike on its nuclear sites makes every U.S. interest in the region a target.
1: President Trump this morning will attend the dignified transfer of the remains of soldiers killed in the Middle East. Cleanup today along a wide swath of the Northeast after a string of strong storms.
22: Large trees falling on homes and crushing cars in New York. North of the city, vehicles completely underwater. People forced to climb onto their cars' roofs to reach higher ground. The severe weather triggering more than 2,500 flight cancellations and over 7,000 delays, with ground stops issued at major airports from the D.C. area to Boston.
1: ABC's Hannah Battah. Later tonight or early tomorrow, Tropical Storm Bertha could hit Louisiana. Days after accusing China of hacking American election systems and stealing voter roll information, President Trump was asked if there will be any consequences.
23: Well, we're going to talk to him about it. It took place a long time ago. I think China is maybe a little bit different today than it was then.
1: New Jersey now blames a software problem for allowing about 6,000 non-citizens to be added to its voter rolls. OpenAI now says a couple of its artificial intelligence models went rogue, breaking out of what was supposed to be a closed system and hacking into another company. They did it all on their own. 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
13: A 72 and cloudy. We'll have drier and it's going to be a little less humid today. We'll get a check-in of the weather with Elena Lee coming up. The investigation continues today into a crash that sent a school bus into a building in Parkville. WBAL Scott Wyckoff joining us with the latest this morning, Scott.
14: Yeah, Taylor, for the second time in as many weeks, a bus plowing into a building, this time here along this busy stretch of Hartford Road between the Beltway and Northern Parkway. Shelley owns the bakery, Enchanted Cakes and Treats, right next door.
15: So I was working at my table, heard the whole building shook. Heard the boom, was like, earthquake, you know, I'm freaking out. I have my 1.5-year-old with me. So I grabbed him, I heard the second boom, and I was like, accident. Ran out the door. I knew immediately what it was because this is probably the 20th accident in front of the store.
14: Ava was at the wheel of one of the cars, it was hit in the crash before the bus went into the building.
15: I just felt like hit. I don't know how many times. I definitely jolted a few times, and I get out, like, why did I just get hit? And I see that, and then I just thought they hit me. Then I see so many people over there, and I was like, oh, there's a bus in the building.
14: Now, that school bus was from the Maryland School for the Blind with 2 adults and 3 students on board. We do know that in all, 2 adults and 1 of those students were taken to the hospital with minor injuries. Amazingly enough, like 2 weeks ago, across county in Pikesville with that MTA bus crash, nobody along the sidewalk here or in the building here along Hartford Road was injured in this bus crash. Get the latest in this story at WBAL.com and the WBAL radio app.
13: A Baltimore County brother and sister who were killed in their Gwen Oak home have been laid to rest. Family and friends gathered Tuesday for the funerals of 15-year-old Joanna Vanna and her 9-year-old brother Steve Allen, who were shot to death in their home July 7th. Police believe the shooting was an isolated incident, but so far no arrests have been made. Actress Kaylee Huddle, best known for her role as Gia in the Godzilla vs. Kong films, is dead. That's following a crash in Frederick County. The sheriff's office says the 18-year-old was a passenger in a car that left Windsor Road early Tuesday and then struck a culvert. Investigators believe excessive speed may have been a factor in that crash. Well, there's renewed calls from state transportation officials for drivers to slow down. Over 200 people have died on Maryland roads so far this year. Transportation officials say every life lost is one too many.
24: We are losing people too frequently, and each of those numbers represent a family and a victim that's life has changed forever.
13: Officials highlighted that summer is known as the 100 deadliest days, a period where more people are traveling and the risk of deadly crashes increases. Speeding remains a factor in more than one-third of fatal crashes, as prompting the state to launch its Slow the Fast Down campaign. Coming up after traffic and weather, the union's blasting Maryland corrections officials amid prison staffing crisis and program cuts. We'll have details when News Now at 5 a.m. continues at 5:05.
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6: Just be on the lookout for some downed trees and perhaps some wires out there as the storms move through the area yesterday. The only report that I had earlier this morning was a downed tree on Mount Carmel Road near the Hereford Zone up there near 83. It looks like they've been able to clean that up. Now, there is some emergency utility work up in Aberdeen. It's on Route 40 westbound at Route 22. Looks like the right lane is closed. Traffic around the Baltimore Beltway continues to run smoothly at the moment. No reports of any issues south of the city along 295 and 95 if you're heading toward the Capitol Beltway. I'm Tony Thornton, WBAL News Radio, 1090 and FM 101.5.
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4: Weather.
19: Partly to mostly cloudy and a bit humid to start your Wednesday, but things turn drier and less humid later on in the afternoon. As we head through the afternoon, temperatures will top out in the mid to upper 80s with an isolated shower or thunderstorm that may pop up as a cold front swings through. Most areas should stay dry, though, with skies becoming mostly cloudy overnight and a low of 64. Sunny and less humid on Thursday with a high of 82. I'm meteorologist Alina Lee on WBAL News Radio 1090 and FM 101.5.
13: We're currently on TV Hills, 72 and cloudy.
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13: Union leaders are speaking out about a staffing crisis that's happening in state jails.
7: Ask Me represents over 6,000 correctional officers, and Patrick Moran says the Department of Public Safety and Correctional Services has yet to come to the table with an offer or even to admit there is a crisis in the first place.
8: DPS CS is not telling the truth. They're messing with the numbers to make it look like they are fully staffed. They are not fully staffed.
7: Tony Hines from the Western Correctional Institute describing what the shifts are like on any given day.
9: One officer on the floor to supervise four wings housing 396 inmates.
7: According to Ask Me, these staffing levels have led to more assaults and homicides of both correctional officers and inmates. Caitlin Bancroft, WBAL News Radio 1090 and FM 101.5.
13: Now, the Department of Public Safety and Correctional Services is pushing back against Ask Me's claims, saying that positions cut between 2015 and 2023 have largely been restored. A busy light rail station now back open after being shut down for a couple of weeks. Earlier this month, BGE described the damage at the Cromwell Light Rail Station as severe, with 24 broken utility poles and power lines rusting on light rail equipment. Though the repairs are now complete, and it is now back open. Coming up on Thursday, C4 and Brian Neiman will talk with Baltimore City Mayor Brandon Scott. That'll be after the news at 8 o'clock.
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13: Valerie Preactor in this morning with a look at sports. We've got a doubleheader for the O's today.
25: Yes, that's right, Taylor. Last night, the Orioles-Red Sox game was postponed due to the rainy weather out in Boston. So you're right, they will play a doubleheader today. Game 1 begins at 1:35, then Game 2 will start at 7:10 tonight. Dean Kramer is slated to start things off, and then Kyle Bradish gets the ball for tonight's game. You can listen to our pregame coverage on WBAL. That starts after the news at 12:30, and then for game two, coverage begins at 6:35. The team is then off on Thursday before coming home for a weekend series with the Atlanta Braves. The World Cup final drew over 60 million viewers in North America. The match on Fox peaked at 51 million, and Telemundo's coverage totaled 22.6 million. Overall, this year's 48-team World Cup was the biggest in the tournament's history. LeBron James has yet to make any official announcement on where he will play next, but an unfortunate mishap occurred yesterday. The Miami Heat posted a link to a live stream on YouTube that was titled LeBron James Introductory Press Conference. A spokesperson from the team said it was a mistake, but LeBron did play in Miami from 2010 to 2014. I'm Valerie Preactor on the home of the Orioles and the Baltimore Ravens. 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
20: From ABC News Tech Trends. A judge has approved Anthropic's attempt to settle a $1.5 billion copyright lawsuit brought by writers in San Francisco. The judge finding the AI company infringed on the writers' copyright by storing pirated versions of their work. Crucially, also found the actual output from Anthropic's models is transformative enough of that original work to qualify as fair use. The Galaxy Card is Samsung's first foray into the credit card business and is being touted as a way to earn cash back on things including Samsung tech products and certain streaming services. The Black Metal Card is part of the Visa network and is being issued by Barclays Bank. And speaking of Samsung, the tech firm is also starting a new robotics division. It's called RX, short for Robotics Experience, and is reportedly planning to start manufacturing humanoid robots before the end of the year. With Tech Trends, I'm Mike Dubusky, ABC News.
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21: Hi, this is C4. On the Wednesday C4 and Ryan Neiman show at 8:30, we're going to be joined by the Republican nominee for Baltimore County Executive Patrick Dyer. We're going to talk with him about why he thinks he can defeat the Democratic nominee Julian Jones. At 7 o'clock, there's a crisis going on in state prisons across Maryland. Apparently, they're not being staffed appropriately, according to the state union. We'll talk about that. At 9:30, we're going to talk about, finally now, we have voters that we can document voting in New Jersey who are not in the country legally. I thought we were told that can't happen. New Jersey Governor Mikey Sherrill actually talked about it. But at the start of the show and all throughout it, we're going to talk about the latest audit coming out of the Department of Legislative Services showing that we paid SNAP benefits to a $2 million lottery winner, among many others, that shouldn't have received it. All of that and more, 5:30 to 10.
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4: Traffic and weather.
0: This morning up in Aberdeen, there's some emergency utility work. Water main break on Route 40 westbound at Route 22. The right lane is closed in the westbound direction. Traffic appears to be getting by. No issues along 95 this morning heading through Harford County. That work zone is scheduled to get set up probably around 9 a.m. this morning between Route 543 and Route 24. Just a heads up there. 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
25: Weather. Partly to mostly cloudy and mild to start the morning, and still a bit muggy out there. Temperatures will go from the 70s this morning into the mid to upper 80s by the afternoon as humidity levels continue to drop. Tonight, partly to mostly cloudy and cooler with a low of 64. Thursday features lots of sunshine, less humid, and a pleasant day with a high of 82. Low 80s continue for Friday afternoon. I'm meteorologist Alina Lee on WBAL News Radio 1090 and FM 101.5.
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13: Now, the investigation continues into why a school bus crashed into a building in Parkville yesterday, injuring several. WBAL Scott Wyckoff has the latest on the story this morning. Good morning, Scott.
1: Taylor, it happened right here where I am along this very congested stretch of Hartford Road at Lavender Avenue between Northern Parkway and the Beltway. It is the second time in the last 2 weeks a bus has gone crashing through the front of a building in Baltimore County. A pharmacy here. Kelly's Bakery is right next door and shook when the bus slammed in the building, and she
6: ran out the door. I knew immediately what it was because this is probably the 20th accident in front of the store. Ran over, saw the two cars, saw the bus, and ran over to the bus, ran back in, said, call 911. There's a bus in the building. They're, like, hyperventilating on the inside.
1: Ava was driving her along Hartford Road when her car was clipped in the accident.
10: I was right here, but, like, a little probably back because I think I got hit so hard that it just my car moved up a little bit. But I was, like, right here. I think their light was red or it was, like, traffic or something. We just weren't moving.
1: The bus was from the Maryland School for the Blind with two adults and three students on board. We do know that in all, two adults and one of those students were taken to the hospital with minor injuries. The school bus was pulled out of the pharmacy here, hauled away late last night. Get the latest in this story at WBAL.com and the WBAL radio app.
13: Now, the American Federation of State, County, and Municipal Employees called on the Corrections Department to immediately resolve a staffing crisis at state prisons. Union officials who met with state officials Tuesday afternoon said at least 3,500 correctional officers need to be hired.
8: Their offer was a slap in the face. And we are miles apart in terms of what's needed to address the staffing crisis in our state prisons. We are furious, absolutely furious that DPSCS refuses to even acknowledge the staffing crisis exists.
13: The Department of Public Safety and Correctional Services is pushing back against the union's claims, saying that positions cut between 2015 and 2023 have largely been restored. A busy light rail station now back open after being shut down for a couple of weeks.
17: Earlier this month, BGE described the damage at the Cromwell Light Rail Station as severe, with 24 broken utility poles and power lines resting on light rail equipment. Repairs are complete and it's now back open. MTA used buses to get travelers around the mess in Glen Burnie. The storms happened 2 weeks ago. No one was hurt. Phil Yakubowski, WBAL News Radio, 1090 and FM 101.5.
13: Baltimore Mayor Brandon Scott has announced the Boys to Men and Case will be among the artists performing at this year's Charm City Live Festival.
14: It is a reminder that when we create spaces for people to come together, you never know what connections or memories may come about. This festival is about celebrating Baltimore and bringing our city together as we close out festival season for the city.
13: Now, this free end of summer festival returns to War Memorial Plaza on September 5th. Also be a hiring fair to connect residents with employment opportunities and city government. At Goodwill Industries will celebrate the grand opening and ribbon cutting of its newest retail store and donation center in Baltimore City this week. Spokesperson Jonathan Baylock says the new store is located in the Reisterstown Road Plaza.
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13: At the Plaza Goodwill is the organization's fourth retail location in the city and one of two new stores opening this year. And that new store will open on Thursday. DJ Smith will talk with Baltimore City Police Commissioner Richard Worley this morning. That's coming up after the news at 11.
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13: Valerie back with another look at sports. We've got a doubleheader today. Very exciting.
25: Yes, Taylor, let's play two in Boston. After last night's game with the Red Sox was postponed due to rain, that means Dean Kramer will take the mound for game one. That's at 1:35 this afternoon at Fenway. And then Kyle Bradish finally gets his first start of the second half for the night game at 7:10. You can listen to both games right here on WBAL pregame at 12:30 and then again at 6:35 for game two. Now, the Orioles are still in fourth place in the AL East, 9.5 games out of first. They're also 3 games back of a wild card spot in the American League. They can make up some ground here with a sweep at Fenway today, so we'll see what happens. Now, the viewership numbers are in for the 2026 FIFA World Cup. The final match between Spain and Argentina drew over 60 million viewers in North America. Fox's broadcast peaked at 51 million, which according to Nielsen set the record for the most watched English language soccer telecast in U.S. history. And more ESPN layoffs were made yesterday. Reportedly, Carl Ravitch, David Lloyd, Tom Pelissero, Charles Davis, Cam Newton, and former Raven Bart Scott, who was a radio host and TV analyst. I'm Valerie Preactor on the home of the Orioles and the Baltimore Ravens. 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
27: 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So, how do ACL injuries occur? According to the Mayo Clinic, about 70% of ACL injuries are non-contact, meaning they usually occur when you are turning, twisting, or jumping. ACL recovery may require a brace, physical therapy, and surgery. The recovery period can also take up to a year or longer. On the bright side, the rates for returning to sports and other activities are excellent. You can prevent ACL injuries by following exercise instructions online, or also by simply practicing strength, balance, and knee mobility for at least 10 minutes 3 times a week. Most importantly, if you have an injury, seek treatment from a doctor. With this Medical Minute, I'm Jacqueline Lee.
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4: Traffic and weather.
0: There's some emergency utility work up in Aberdeen in Harford County. It's on Route 40 heading westbound right at Route 22. The right lane is closed. Water main break repair work. If you're in that area, just a heads up there. Meantime, traffic's running smoothly around the Baltimore Beltway. And if you're heading toward the Eastern Shore, you're in good shape. 2 lanes open eastbound across the Bay Bridge as you head over toward Ken Island. 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
25: Weather. Drier conditions expected for most this Wednesday as temperatures start out in the mid to upper 70s and then quickly climb to the upper 80s by the afternoon. An isolated shower thunderstorm may develop south of the Baltimore metro late this afternoon or evening. Otherwise, most areas will stay dry. Tonight, partly to mostly cloudy and cooler with a low of 64. Sunny and pleasant Thursday with highs in the low 80s. I'm meteorologist Alina Lee on WBAL News Radio 1090 and FM 101.5.
13: In Baltimore, 71, partly cloudy.
3: This is the Bloomberg Money Minute. President Trump is turning up the pressure on generic drug makers, giving them 2 years to move production to the U.S. or face steep tariffs. Companies that don't shift manufacturing by August 2028 would be hit with a 100% import tax, doubling to 200% a year later. Most generic medicines are made overseas. Checking on the markets, tech earnings season kicks off today with results from Google parent Alphabet after the close of trading. S&P futures are down 21 points. Dow futures are little changed. Yesterday, a rebound in the chipmakers gave a bump to stocks. The Dow rose 385 points. And a record 62 million Americans tuned in to watch Spain defeat Argentina in the World Cup final this Sunday. Fox's English language telecast alone attracted nearly 39 million viewers. 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Courtney Donahoe, Bloomberg Radio.
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12: Here are your political insights from ABC News. After publicly expressing desire to have the Israeli Prime Minister arrested as an accused war criminal if he's in New York for the UN General Assembly, in a video on X, this from Mayor Zoran Mamdani.
16: My administration has reviewed every avenue available under applicable law to determine whether New York City could execute the International Criminal Court's arrest warrant if Benjamin Netanyahu came here. It is clear that we do not have the independent legal authority.
12: The mayor urging federal law enforcers to arrest Netanyahu. President Trump on social media writes that will not happen, saying Netanyahu is fighting Iran. House Democratic leaders said they voted last night against a bill to fund the government through December 4th, in part because it was not negotiated in bipartisan manner and because it funds ICE. But six Democrats voted with the Republican majority to pass it. It'll need 60 votes in the Senate to avoid a government shutdown September 30th. Those are your political insights. Chuck Sievertson, ABC News.
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13: Our top story that we're following this morning, police are continuing their investigation into a crash that sent a school bus into a building in Parkville yesterday. The bus was carrying students from the Maryland School for the Blind. It slammed into the front of a building in the 7800 block of Harford Road just before 2:30 yesterday. Several people were injured. We will keep you updated on that story this morning. 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
8: You know, this is one of the wildest election years, Brian Neiman and Fire 30 Club, I think I've ever been around in my political awakening of my life, because I was around this stuff when I was a teenager, of course, because of my family, but then in elected office myself, Brian, because this is a year, everyone, when there are so many issues that if you were one out of the 1 million registered Republicans that, you know, cared about stuff, you could actually raise his issues, Brian. You could actually have a real debate about the direction of this state when it comes to either the governor's race, the state senate race, delegate races. So I'm starting off that way because this report that came out, it actually was came out last week, the 15th of July. We're just finding out about it now, Brian, from the Department of Legislative Services, and within them, that's the DLS, their legislative audits entity. Okay, so again, we're talking, Brian, about another audit. And what this audit found, just a highlight, and then we'll get into the micro. One of the highlights is that, I don't know if you realize it, Brian, or not, but if you're a lottery winner, the state will give you money. Did you know that?
10: No, I had no idea.
8: So not only do you get money if you win a $2 million lottery in the state of Maryland, but you can sign up for SNAP benefits and get about $9,000 worth of them before anybody finds.
10: How about that?
8: Find $9,000, everybody. So that is one of the highlights that has come out of this legislative audit. And we'll get to the other almost 2,000 people who shouldn't have received SNAP benefits in a moment. But really, what this one page, the first page of the Office of Legislative Audits puts out, describes the whole thing. Now, we have 24, everybody, 24 local Department of Social Services. That's one for every county in Baltimore City. So that makes sense, right? You have a place to go when you sign up for this stuff. Now, what the Office of Legislative Audits found was that these local offices did not have the ability to properly determine the eligibility for public assistance programs and related benefits. What? Mm. What? How are you handing out money if you're not properly understanding and having the procedures in place? Here's what they also wrote. This is me saying, this is what they wrote. We noted instances where the LDSSs, that's the shortening of Local Department of Social Services, did not maintain required documentation or properly determine recipients' benefits. What?
10: I mean, is it just a lack of caring, or is it was
8: hang out money like it's lunch?
10: Yeah.
8: Like, just show up. You never know. They might turn you down. You might get lucky, right, and you get through. Here's the other part. Now, there's something called an FIA. The FIA, everybody, is the Family Investment Administration. Those are the state folks under, remember Rafael Lopez?
10: Yes.
8: Remember that guy,
10: yes,
8: the DUI guy, yes, and the, yes, guy oversaw, yeah, the, yes, the tragic death of the teenager in the hotel room?
10: Right. And just, well, skipped out on hearings, yeah, every once in a while.
8: The FIA, this Family Investment Administration, is inside of the Department of Human Services, his old job. Now, the audit covered the period, everybody, of June 2021. So that's Hogan. Okay, that's the beginning. But it ended February of 2025. So that's that period, 2021 through 2025. So a lot of that, most of that, is Governor Moore. Mm. And most of it is Rafael Lopez. So let me get back. So this FIA, Family Investment Administration, reading from the audit, did not ensure that those 24 local offices conducted timely and appropriate follow-up of recipient eligibility and identified by computer matches, which then resulted, because they didn't do that, it resulted in improper or questionable benefit payments. Mm. Everybody, again, this is 101. This isn't, like, difficult.
10: No.
8: And if I were running for office as a delegate or a senator or Dan Cox, I know, hopefully, you guys listen, this should be like a billboard.
10: Yep.
8: They look what they do with your money. And the only reason we're finding out about this, everybody, you know why we're finding out about this really in the big way that we are? We're coming up on a timeline, Brian, because of the big, one big beautiful act now. It used to be one big beautiful bill. We're coming up on a timeline because of these errors that we're talking about, because of all the findings that are going on that have to be documented because of the new law, Brian. If we don't correct a lot of this stuff, we will be facing $240 million that we have to pay back.
10: Right.
8: That's why we're finding out about this stuff.
10: Well, that's a really important point about that, in that, you know, how does this happen? Why does this happen? And my feeling is because it's not their money.
8: Exactly.
10: They don't have to worry about it. It's taxpayer money, so there's that. But it's also federal tax dollars.
8: Yep.
10: So what do they care? Just line up and hand it out. Well, it's what they want to do. They want to give out as much money as they possibly can. They don't really care too much about making sure that it is going to the right people.
8: And
10: I just think they turn a blind eye on it. And in a post-COVID world, too, I think there was that mindset where just, hey, yeah, well, let's get
8: and
10: people as much
8: money as possible. And the Biden administration didn't care.
10: Yeah, right.
8: The Biden administration didn't care.
10: Absolutely. Absolutely. And we heard warnings of this. We had a whistleblower on our show talking
8: January
10: about these things.
8: January of this year, January 21st, I went and looked it up, Brian. January 21st, we had a whistleblower working inside of the Department of Human Services, high ranking, the individual told us at the time, that came on and told us that Maryland was artificially, and this is the point I wanted to really, we'll talk about this later on in the show, accentuate, Brian. If you had an error rate, okay, if you're a state, you had an error rate of 13.30, don't know why they came up with that number, 13.30 or higher, you would get a grace period. You would get a grace period of time in order to correct all these stuff we're talking about right now. Mm-hmm. So the whistleblower told us, Brian, that Department of Human Services under Rafael Lopez at the time was artificially keeping the error rate above that 13.3 so they could get more time to correct all this stuff. So guess what happened? Eventually, time caught up with them, and the error rate dropped between below 13.30, which means the clock is rolling, and we got to pay this $240 million unless we get it straight.
10: Yeah,
8: that's what the whistleblower said. And when the whistleblower told us this, Brian, where was everybody saying, you know, this person might have some validity? There might be some validity
10: Wasn't a whole lot of outcry on it.
8: No,
10: there wasn't. There certainly wasn't anybody who said, we need a special session on this to figure out, you know, if we're spending money the right way. That they might be telling the truth. Now, in some ways, it did make a little bit of sense for them wanting to do that because it gave them more time in order to
8: do
10: it. In which case, we said, see, okay, well, then maybe you ought to fix it. At least rather plan on how to fix it moving
8: fire
10: forward.
8: Fire some people,
10: because,
8: do something.
10: And maybe fire a couple of people. Again, this is the other part about it that just drives me crazy, and that is we've had how many of these audits? At least three. I want to say four.
8: Brian, if you total them up, we talked about a Bruce Elliott lab, $1.2 billion. If you total up the transportation with the $350 million in projects they did without the feds, you total it up, it's $1.2 billion altogether.
10: And to our knowledge, no one has been fired. No one has been reprimanded.
8: They only got rid of Rafael Lopez because he was an embarrassment. They didn't get rid of him because
10: he got a DUI
8: because
10: he didn't show up and may have been in rehab or whatever it is that we never heard about.
8: And the legislators were upset.
10: Yes, right. Yeah. Because they embarrassed him, embarrassed them because he didn't show up at hearings, not more than anything else. So, yeah, I mean, it's awful, and we're not
8: a lottery winner.
10: Surprised
8: see, stuff
10: by
8: like
10: it.
8: This should be embarrassing. Yeah. This type of stuff should go like The Onion or something like that, where you're talking about a lottery winner, $2 million lottery winner that was able to get up to $9,000. Anybody who knows somebody on Snap knows it takes a bunch of monthly payments to get to $9,000. Mm-hmm. It's not like they cut one check for $9,000. Right. It was monthly payments totaling up to $9,000 before somebody said, hey, isn't that the person that won the lottery?
10: Well, he just thought his good luck was continuing.
8: Exactly.
10: Hey, I got $2 million, and hey, awesome, getting a couple of $100 a month all the time from the government.
8: Now also, the audit, reading from the audit, everybody, our audit also disclosed that the FAA, once again, that's the state entity, Family Investment Administration, did not have the effective process to identify recipients who were incarcerated, resulting in 1,858 recipients receiving SNAP and TCA benefits while in jail. So when that happened, Brian, guess what? They did a little test. The auditors did a little test. See, well, how are they doing these days? For example, our test, reading from the auditor, Brian Tannen, the state audit guy, our test of 20 recipients determined that 15 were incarcerated, found incarcerated, had not been identified by FIA, and the other five did not have benefits terminated timely. So even when they identified the five of the 20, They didn't cut it right off. Right. They got rid of me, you know, a couple months lag time right. to pay him. But point is that this stuff is a mess. It's a mess.
10: Well, I thought I read in the Maryland Matters article on this that it was almost 2,000 people who were incarcerated.
8: 1,858. That's what I'm telling you.
10: 2,000 people in jail were still receiving SNAP benefits.
8: And TCA benefits.
10: It's unbelievable.
8: That's temporary cash assistance. Right? TCA means temporary cash assistance.
10: Right. And obviously they're in jail, so they're getting their food,
8: every day. Three hots in the car.
10: That's right.
8: Look, everyone, what this should be and what it's not, and it's so, you know, sometimes angry, it should be a campaign issue before November. This should be something. And we're going to talk, everybody, with the county executive candidate on the Republican side from Baltimore County, Patrick Dyer, coming up at 8:30. Now, this doesn't necessarily become a county executive issue, but I would raise it. Mm-hmm. I would talk about the direction of the state if I'm running.
10: Yeah.
8: Oh. Look under whose leadership this stuff is happening.
10: Well, without a doubt. I mean, this is what you got to hammer.
8: Yeah.
10: You got to hammer fiscal issues, where the trajectory of the state is going, looking where the neighborhood states are going as well, and where are we ranking all of these things.
8: I'd have a billboard that said, lottery winners come to Maryland. Yeah. You know what? You can get TCA payments and SNAP benefits. If you're a lottery winner, come here.
10: That's right. If you're a business,

0: There is one issue in Frederick County with the fallen tree. It's on Green Valley Road, Route 75. All lanes are closed right near Keymar Road. So just a heads up there, utility workers are currently on the scene. But again, that's Green Valley Road, Route 75 near Keymar Road. All lanes are closed with a downed tree, and the cleanup is underway. So far, no issues to report around the Baltimore Beltway. There is some scheduled road work on the outer loop of the Beltway up there near Stevenson Road later on this morning after 9 a.m. So just a heads up if you're in that area. 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
2: Weather.
3: Drier conditions expected for most this Wednesday as temperatures start out in the mid to upper 70s and then quickly climb to the upper 80s by the afternoon. An isolated shower thunderstorm may develop south of the Baltimore metro late this afternoon or evening. Otherwise, most areas will stay dry. Tonight, partly to mostly cloudy and cooler with a low of 64. Sunny and pleasant Thursday with highs in the low 80s. I'm meteorologist Selena Lee in WBAL News Radio 1090 and FM 101.5.
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4: July 22nd, 2026. The Orioles did not play last night. Rained out in Boston. Mm-hmm. A split doubleheader today, C4. We've got you covered here.
18: That's
4: on
18: right.
4: 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Game one pregame starts right after the news at 12:30. First pitch 1:35. Game two starts after the news at 6:30. First pitch at 7:10. And in between games, Angela Davilas will take your calls about the big news stories of the day. Complete wrap up on WBAL News Now at 6:00. So Orioles baseball today, two games.
18: Got to win one of these. Cannot get out of here getting swept.
4: No,
18: can't do it.
4: Can't do that. Got to win. You got to win at least one. It would be nice.
18: I'm just talking about one, though. Take one.
4: I said before the series began, take one out of three in this one, and maybe you can
18: Red Sox are rolling 14 in a row
4: against Atlanta. All right. We had another

0: school bus incident in Baltimore
1: what
0: County.
1: What is up with school buses?
0: This was a crash. Went right into a building in Parkville.
1: Yeah.
0: Luckily, there weren't too many people on board.
1: You know what the bus was for?
0: Yeah, it was the Maryland School for the Blind.
1: Oh, my gosh.
0: Slammed into the front of the building. This was on Harford Road, like 2:30 in the afternoon. Three people did have to go to the hospital. Eight other people were evaluated at the scene. They said to be okay. Don't know what led to the crash. People who, you know, were in buildings nearby just said they thought it was an earthquake at first, had no idea what was going on. Mm. There was some video of it that is out there, at least before the crash. So the investigation continues. But this is the second one in the last couple of weeks in Baltimore County.
1: Again, we still don't know exactly what helped to cause the first bus crash that was on Reisterstown Road.
0: Yeah.
1: And that bus crash. I mean, at some point, you know, what's going on here?
0: Yeah. The good news is it does look like everybody is going to be okay in that. We just talked about the SNAP scandal in Maryland and the audit. And we also have another story after, I don't know if we call this an audit or not, in New Jersey regarding people who are illegally in this country who were apparently voting.
1: No, they don't do that, Brian.
0: I was told that
1: they
0: was a figment of my imagination,
1: right.
0: And that
1: fiction.
0: Would never happen.
1: It's
0: and
1: fiction.
0: That what this is a Trump theory about things. But it turns out the governor, Mikey Sherrill, went on television yesterday, said, "Nope, sorry about that." But yeah, there were 6,600 people who were not citizens, and they were eligible to vote. This was recent, 2023 and 2024. They say there was a problem with the software at the Motor Vehicle Commission, is what they call it in New Jersey, the MVC.
1: Motor voter.
0: And when they registered for a license or ID, they were somehow automatically registered to vote anyway. And hundreds of them, at least 400, did in fact vote in the election. Sherrill says, "Well, I just learned of it. I'm coming out and being transparent about it. And the vendor is responsible for the software error. They're going to be replaced." So there.
1: Well,
0: you have it.
1: The bottom line is, Mikey Sherrill. Is it Mikey or Mickey? Did they call her? I don't know.
0: Mikey
1: Sherrill, the governor, there is saying this because it happened before her watch. So she's putting all this in the prior administration.
0: Absolutely a Democrat.
1: But the bottom line is the fiction that we were told, which is it doesn't happen. It does happen.
0: Yeah.
1: And people are, and the tie-in, we'll talk about this later on in the show, everybody. The tie-in is when you go to the Motor Vehicle Administration, something is going on there where they're registering people to vote instead of just giving them ID. They're connecting them to a registration process, not just there. We know here in Maryland, at least one.
0: Yeah.
1: At least one.
0: I mean, if you've got
1: former superintendent there in Iowa, at least one.
0: Yeah, I mean, the numbers are incredible. Of 95% of people who are eligible to vote are registered to vote.
1: That's
0: in the
1: a pretty
0: state
1: good registration. I never hit that when I was registering people.
0: And it's because we do it through the MVA. And if illegals can get licenses, there's a good bet that many of them are eligible to vote.
1: And if you're registered to vote, why wouldn't you try?
0: Yeah, exactly. Got a bloodbath going on at ESPN.
1: Oh,
0: Disney has cut hundreds of jobs in the latest round of layoffs. And ESPN and the NFL Network, you know, those two merged.
1: Mm-hmm.
0: ESPN, Disney bought the NFL Network. And so a whole bunch of personalities are gone, including Ryan Clark, NFL analyst, and longtime Baseball Tonight host Carl Ravage, has been there for years. He was a
1: former Raven Bart Scott.
0: Yeah, Tom Pelissero, NFL Network insider. He was cut. This is the third round of layoffs at Disney this year. And despite, you know, obviously the big names that people know in the sports world at ESPN, Pixar apparently was hit the hardest. And they just cut the crap out of that studio, which has done pretty good things for Disney over the years.
1: Well, just the word is, everybody, Stephen A. Smith, who is kind of the star there at ESPN with his show, he's just signed a 5-year, $100 million contract. Isn't that good money? Pretty good money, bro.
0: It's more than we make, Steve. I'll just put it that way.
1: Anyway, he tried to intervene. He went on his podcast. He tried to intervene on Ryan Clark's behalf, and they told him no. So no matter what your star power is, at the end of the day, the numbers people are the numbers people.
0: I could have gone and said, "Do you want to give $25 million back to the company? Because we might be able to keep them."
1: They might have asked, but the thing he said, "That's okay.
0: Yeah,
1: I'll tell him.
0: Exactly.
1: I'll tell him it didn't work."
0: Yeah.
1: But they cut people behind the camera too. There were a lot of cuts behind the camera as well.
0: Oh yeah, it's tough sledding, and some of these guys were paid handsomely for many years, but still, it's very surprising to see some of these guys go, because I think they were pretty good at their jobs. All right, finally, C4. I don't know if you're familiar with Trackstar. It is a popular social media game or show.
1: No, I am not.
0: I don't know the name of the host. I do see this regularly. I don't know. It pops up in my algorithm. It's a pretty cool game. Okay. It's a host who plays music. It's almost like Name That Tune. Mm-hmm. The host plays music for a guest, and the guest is usually a celebrity or a musician. And then they have to give the name of the artist and the song, and it just kind of continues. It's fun. And they usually then give a story about why they like that song or the impact the artist or the music has had on their life and stuff like that. It's very entertaining. Well, the latest participant is a guy by the name of Wes Moore.
1: Okay.
0: That's right. Wes Moore went on Trackstar.
1: Okay.
0: His genre was mainly rap and R&B. He started off with Arrested Development.
1: That's his generation. Biggie song. He's in his 40s.
0: There was Tribe, Sam Cooke. He was on there. And if you want to know how he did, you just got to go to the Baltimore Banner, because they have a detailed look at every song that the governor mentioned.
1: Wow.
0: About it. And then a quote from a couple of national pundits about how great Wes Moore was on this show and what this means for him as he tries to connect with younger voters or voters who don't watch the big shows. And then they mention as well that he has recently been making the rounds online, including interviews by veteran journalist Diane Rehm, who used to be on NPR.
1: Yeah, I remember Diane Rehm.
0: He was on Surrounded. This is the one where he debated 20 non-voters on camera who were all liberal, by the way. And then he also appeared on Clock It, Eugene Daniels and Simone Sanders and their show. So he's going around doing the national alternative shows
1: stuff
0: that are out there. And by the way, been out of state a lot, campaigning for a lot of people.
1: He's not running for president. Wouldn't you love to see him take a moment and address some of the issues that we've been talking about?
0: It'd be nice. It'd be great if we could get him on this show.
1: Yeah.
0: So I don't know if anybody in the governor's office listened. You know, we could do it online. If that's what he wants to do, only online, we're happy to do it on like YouTube or, you know, a podcast version of it.
1: 530 Club and Brian, just so you know, I know they listen. Why? Because I get texts during the show.
0: Is that right?
1: If only they would come on. Got a sadness question coming up.
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3: Traffic and weather.
4: A couple of traffic incidents west of Baltimore in Frederick County. Looks like we're still dealing with that downed tree on Green Valley Road, Route 75 near Keymar Road. Looks like all lanes are closed in both directions because of that fallen tree. The cleanup is still underway. And 70 eastbound right near Route 27 Ridge Road. There's reports of a crash. If you're coming out of Frederick, heading into Carroll County, just a heads up there, making your way east on 70. 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
3: Weather. Partly to mostly cloudy and a bit humid to start your Wednesday, but things turn drier and less humid later on in the afternoon. As we head through the afternoon, temperatures will top out in the mid to upper 80s with an isolated shower or thunderstorm that may pop up as a cold front swings through. Most areas should stay dry, though, with skies becoming mostly cloudy overnight and a low of 64. Sunny and less humid on Thursday with a high of 82. I'm meteorologist Alina Lee on WBAL News Radio 1090 and FM 101.5.
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1: 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Brian's going to serenade us, everybody, a little
0: Friday
1: later
0: Friday night, it was late. I was walking you home. We got there down to the gate, and I was dreaming of the night.
1: That's, if you ever want to get next to a young lass, a great song, right? Reminiscent.
0: I don't think Mark can tell you.
4: Would want me to goodness. Do any of that.
1: Nice. Anyway, I've got to side this question for you, and it's not even really aside this question in the sense that there's going to be a lot of split on this. I realize it. But I think it's aside this question needs to be amplified. And that is, do you believe with what we just told you about this audit, finding that there were lottery winners, a $2 million lottery winner receiving SNAP benefits, and besides the inmates and everybody else, that requires something during the special session? I mean, they're going to be meeting August 3rd through the 5th on changing district lines or changing the Constitution to change district. How important is that, Brian, compared to giving away your and my money to lottery winners to the tune, maybe, everybody, of $240 million we have to pay back? I think that's a little... that's a little important.
0: It's a big deal.
1: Yeah. And maybe they should talk about it during. So, like I say, 410-467-9225. I realize I'm singing to the choir in many ways in this, but I don't care. I just want to side this question out there. Shouldn't the special session include this stuff? Shouldn't they take some time and include these audits in what they're doing?
0: 100%. All right, coming up next hour, we'll turn our attention to Iran. Is the president losing the right on this thing? Pete Hegseth took some questions and tough ones from Republicans. And what did the Speaker of the House say about the war in Iran? We'll get to that coming up next.
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7: Good morning. I'm Tipper Bennett. Some of the top stories we're following from the WBAL 24-hour broadcast center. An investigation underway today after a school bus crashed into a building in Parkville. WBAL's Scott Wyckoff will have an update and a live report coming up. Also, there's some concerns about staffing crisis in state jails, and a Baltimore County brother and sister who were killed in their home have been laid to rest. We'll have more on that story as well. But first, the latest from ABC News at 6 o'clock.
8: News. I'm Sherry Preston. Air raid sirens sounding again across Jordan. News military says it intercepted four missiles coming from Iran overnight. The U.S. military completing its 11th night of airstrikes on Iran. Secretary of State Marco Rubio meeting with Southeast Asian allies, saying that the fight there could easily happen in other parts of the world.
9: If we create a precedent in the Middle East, where a nation state can decide that they are going to control an international waterway, charge a toll, and if you don't pay them, blow up your ships, we have created a very dangerous precedent, which will repeat itself in other parts of the world, including in this region.
8: Congressman Andy Biggs, a fierce ally of President Trump, winning the Republican nomination for Arizona governor. Democrats Amish Shaw and Marlene Gellin Woods are locked in a close primary contest for the chance to take on Trump-backed former Arizona Cardinals Jay Feely in the U.S. House race. It's back to a New York courtroom for ousted Venezuelan President Nicolas Maduro, who's been held in U.S. custody for 4 months now.
10: Maduro and his wife Celia Flores last appeared in a courtroom in March, where their lawyers unsuccessfully pushed to have the case thrown out because the Treasury Department had blocked the Venezuelan government from paying for their defense lawyers. They've since withdrawn that motion after the Trump administration in April began allowing the Venezuelan government to cover their legal fees. The judge in the case has not yet scheduled a trial date. Peter Haralambos, ABC News.
8: It was a rough night in the eastern U.S., courtesy of some dangerous weather.
11: Powerful storms stretching from Tennessee to upstate New York. West Virginia's governor declaring a state of emergency after some areas saw more than half a foot of rain in just a few hours. Emergency crews responding to reports of people trapped in their homes. The storms also spawning at least two tornadoes in New Jersey. Fallen trees littering the roads in Stanhope.
8: ABC's Hannah Batah. Tropical storm Bertha moving along the Gulf Coast, bringing dangerous rip currents and storm surge. 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
7: A 71 and cloudy. Good morning. I'm Tipper Bennett. The investigation continues into a crash that sent a school bus into a building in Parkville. WBAL's Scott Wyckoff is on the scene. He has more. Hello, Scott.
12: Can you believe it, Taylor? For the second time in as many weeks here in Baltimore County, a bus has plowed into a storefront, this time here along this busy stretch of Hartford Road between the Beltway and Northern Parkway, plowing into what now is a boarded-up pharmacy. While shaken by the school bus crash here that shook her bakery right next door, Carrie Shelley's not surprised because she says there have been probably 20 crashes here before.
13: I mean, this road is horrible. Accidents happen all the time. We were located 14 doors down. A car went into that building like 6 months after we moved. There was a cop car that hit a building like months ago. Probably longer than that, like way up Hartford Road.
12: The bus was from the Maryland School for the Blind with two adults and three students on board. We do know from Baltimore County Fire and Rescue that in all, two adults and one child were taken to the hospital with minor injuries. Amazingly enough, like 2 weeks ago across county in Pikesville with that MTA bus crash, nobody along the sidewalk here was injured as the bus ended up inside the pharmacy. 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
7: Union leaders are speaking out about a staffing crisis in state jails.
14: Ask Me represents over 6,000 correctional officers, and Patrick Moran says the Department of Public Safety and Correctional Services has yet to come to the table with an offer or even to admit there is a crisis in the first place.
15: DPSCS is not telling the truth. They're messing with the numbers to make it look like they are fully staffed. They are not fully staffed.
14: Tony Hines from the Western Correctional Institute describing what the shifts are like on any given day.
16: One officer on the floor to supervise four wings housing 396 inmates.
14: According to Ask Me, these staffing levels have led to more assaults and homicides of both correctional officers and inmates. Caitlin Bancroft, WBAL News Radio 1090 and FM 101.5.
7: The Department of Public Safety and Correctional Services responding. They're pushing back against Ask Me's claims, saying positions cut between 2015 and 2023 have largely been restored. Baltimore County brother and sister who were killed in their home have been laid to rest. Family and friends gathered Tuesday for the funerals of 15-year-old Giovanna Marie and her 9-year-old brother, Steve Allen, who were shot to death in their home on July 7th. Police believe that shooting was an isolated incident, but so far, no arrests have been made. Now, there's some renewed calls from state transportation officials for drivers to slow down. Over 200 people have died on Maryland roads so far this year. And transportation officials say every life that is lost is just one too many.
17: We are losing people too frequently, and each of those numbers represent a family and a victim that's life has changed forever.
7: Now, they say speeding does remain a factor in more than one-third of fatal crashes. C4 and Brian Eamon will talk with City Mayor Brandon Scott tomorrow morning. That's after the news at 8. I'm Taylor Bennett, WBAL News Radio 1090 and FM 101.5.
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4: There is an accident on 70 eastbound near Route 27. Coming out of Frederick, you're going to see a little bit of a backup now approaching Ridge Road. Apparently multiple vehicles involved. Keep you posted in terms of lane designation there. But right now, traffic appears to be getting by. But just a heads up as you travel out of Frederick this morning. Also in Frederick County, Green Valley Road, Route 75 remains closed due to a fallen tree right at Keymar Road. Looks like all lanes are closed. Looks like utility workers are there. And police are directing traffic. So far around the Baltimore Beltway, traffic's running smoothly. Seeing a few more cars now along 895 heading south, making your way into the Harbor Tunnel. Delays began from just before Lombard Street as you head down toward the entrance of the tunnel. 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
18: Weather.
3: Partly to mostly cloudy and mild to start the morning, and still a bit muggy out there. Temperatures will go from the 70s this morning into the mid to upper 80s by the afternoon as humidity levels continue to drop. Tonight, partly to mostly cloudy and cooler with a low of 64. Thursday features lots of sunshine, less humid, and a pleasant day with a high of 82. Low 80s continue for Friday afternoon. I'm meteorologist Alina Lee on WBAL News Radio 1090 and FM 101.5.
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0: Oh, where to begin with Iran and the latest? Well, how about with the President of the United States, who said yesterday in a little back and forth with reporters that all is fine. Don't have to worry about anything going on, even though there is no deal. And we've had double-digit days of shooting at targets in Iran and the Iranians shooting at us and our allies and a couple of soldiers being killed in the last couple of days. He said they're still petrified of the United States and they want a deal so badly. But we're too busy to talk with them unless they're really serious.
19: They want to desperately meet. And until they're ready to meet in a meaningful way, we have no interest.
0: So we're not going to meet. He's not interested. Meanwhile, you're hearing pushback from those on the right. Mentioned yesterday about Laura Ingraham kind of going off on the president and other online people to the right that have typically been against this war from the get-go have obviously not been very pleased about it. Mm-hmm. But there was an interesting comment from the Speaker of the House yesterday, a guy by the name of Mike Johnson, kind of an important figure in Washington, D.C. Here's his comments on Iran and where we are and what we can do. He is not in favor of cutting and running, but he wants this thing done and done rather quickly.
20: It is a very important objective that I believe we've achieved to ensure that the largest sponsor of state of terrorism does not have a nuclear weapon. That would be a disaster for everybody, and everybody around the world understands that. Now we got to wrap it up.
0: Got to wrap it up.
1: Wrap it up.
0: Wrap it up is what the Speaker of the House said.
1: Like at the Oscars, when the music starts playing, you see that person try, wrap it up.
0: Yes. So you've got that comment from Mike Johnson. Then there's the report that came out yesterday from the Wall Street Journal. And the president did kind of comment on this, and he basically said what the journal reported is 100% correct. And that is this Pickaxe Mountain is a place where the Iranians have put some of these centrifuges, and maybe that's where some of their underground stuff is. And the United States and Iran believe that there could be weapons there, or that's where they're kind of using their or trying to do the enrichment of uranium and where they've put a lot of their stuff. And we have yet to bomb that. And the president said, yes, we may bomb it, and don't care if I'll telegraph it because they can do nothing to stop it.
1: Right.
0: So that be maybe next on our agenda. And then there is a Wall Street Journal exclusive this morning that the president has approved a nuclear deal with Saudi Arabia. He has approved a landmark agreement with the Saudis to build a civilian nuclear program and also potentially open the door for uranium enrichment inside Saudi Arabia. The idea basically is we'll help them and maybe even build nuclear facilities for them so they can use it for their energy purposes. And we would also kind of look over maybe an enrichment deal for them. This is a way that they believe would give the United States more oversight, because ultimately someday it is going to happen. In this way, at least we have more control over what's happening in Saudi Arabia instead of waiting for what's kind of going on in Iran to happen in Saudi Arabia.
1: Let's stick at Pickaxe Mountain just for a second, everybody, because this is something I'd never heard of before, but apparently back when in 2020, when after Israel had destroyed like some of their centrifuge stuff and nuclear stuff, they started construction at this granite. It's a underground granite mountain or something. And they started this in 2020, Brian, according to the reports here. And basically it is 1,608 meters above, the mountain is above sea level. The facility is 100 meters deep under that mountain. So they built it under a granite mountain, which basically you'd have to bomb and bomb and bomb before you even get close to this thing. So if we do decide to go at Pickaxe Mountain, it's going to be, short of nuclear, it's going to be like Dresden to try to get to the stuff they have there.
0: Right. But it is in the middle of nowhere.
1: And, yeah.
0: But here's what when I saw this story yesterday, we didn't talk about it yesterday. I didn't even bring it up because it was like, all right, here's another story about another place where they're stashing nuclear bombs.
1: And missiles, just nuclear, other stuff.
0: Not nuclear bombs, but you know what I mean. They're in the process of trying
1: to
0: create nuclear bombs in this area. I mean, how many times have we heard that story from the administration?
1: Yes.
0: You know, the first bombing run was to do that. Then we had to come back and clean up. And now we have to, even after we've won this war, that the president said we've won this war 1,000 times, now we've got another site that we want to target. And then my other thought was, why didn't we do this from the get-go? I mean, if they don't have an Air Force, if they can't shoot us down,
1: why don't
0: we bomb the hell out of it? I mean, if we even think that there are centrifuges there, why wouldn't we bomb the crap out of it? It makes no sense why we haven't done it already, to be honest.
1: I don't know, but I do know this much, everyone, that when it comes to the nuclear sites and things that we have been hitting on their behalf, there's got to be a sense that if we go too far with this, there could be some disaster. That's the only thing I'm thinking, is if you go too far, you're talking then about civilian casualties or something like that. That's the only thing that makes sense to me. Yeah. And they don't want to have a high number of civilian casualties.
0: Yeah, okay, maybe. But Pickaxe Mountain isn't apparently, you know, it's
1: a big mountain.
0: Underground nuclear facility.
1: Yeah, 100 meters underground.
0: Yeah, and it's way outside of Tehran. It's like, I don't know, would be the equivalent of like being in like the mountains of West Virginia.
1: Okay.
0: You know, and like there's not a whole lot around.
1: Well, if you put a nuclear bomb near or something equivalent to that, not quite nuclear, but hard in that, you will be fallout from that. And I'm saying, to get to what they want to get to, it's a granite mountain is what they say, which means regular bombs aren't going to do anything with this.
0: Yeah, but I guess what I'm saying is that the chances of there being like civilian casualties to this would only be if there was some kind of fallout. And then the question,
1: that's what I'm saying.
0: And then I would say, well, if there's fallout, I don't know. I was told by the Iranians that they're not doing any of that stuff.
1: I got you.
0: And that they were all on the up and up. So I guess they're not.
1: Kind
0: of prove that they weren't on the up and up.
1: At the end of the day, the war in Iran has many tentacles to it. And the speaker, the politics, we'll talk more about the hearings coming up in the next segment, Brian, with the Secretary of War Defense Pete Hegseth yesterday. At the end of we're paying for this, and how much money is going to be spent on the war? And that's where the tricky part comes in for Speaker Johnson, because he's got a very fragile, you know, majority that he's got to deal with in the House.
0: What's also as fragile is the president's support for this war.
1: Right, right.
0: I mean, he's starting to lose hawks.
1: Right, right.
0: I mean, if you're losing hawks, I mean, I've been pretty critical. If you're losing Brian Neiman, you're in some trouble, because you know I don't understand what their game plan is. They haven't articulated one.
1: No.
0: There is nothing, and he doesn't want to escalate. And so we're in this position where it's
1: no man's land.
0: We are in no man's land, and is it an endless war possibility? Not to the extent of like what Afghanistan and Iraq was,
1: because
0: we don't have the casualties and we don't have the boots on the ground. But it is pretty clear.
1: It could be a while. This could go on for a while.
0: Yeah. And when the Speaker of the House says, wrap it up, and he usually says yes to anything the president wants or kind of rubber stamps it or tries to get it done for him, he's on a clock now that is accelerating, and that only benefits the Iranians.
1: Now, here's the thing. We also, yesterday, Brian, talked about this threat coming from the Houthis, which are another Iranian-sponsored terror group in Yemen, that they would try to close off this strait that it's right leading to the Red Sea. Well, guess what? It started yesterday. Two oil tankers turned and returned to where they came from because of threats from the Houthis in the oil, in that the Red Sea part. What did that do? Oil prices jumped 4%. We're approaching now $90. We just said 70. A few days ago. We're approaching $90 a barrel this morning. So all of these pressure points, Iran knows they can hit in terms of trying to extend and politically, you know, hurt the United States and President Trump.
0: All right. Well, coming up, we'll play a little bit of sound from the hearing with Pete Hegseth yesterday, what he had to say. How much money does he say that we have spent on this war? Do you believe that?
1: Mm-hmm.
0: In the meantime, we had an Orioles rainout doubleheader today, and some rumors floating around regarding the Orioles as well. Valerie Proctor joins us coming up next.
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18: Traffic and weather.
4: Let's talk about this accident on 70 eastbound near Route 27 at the Frederick Carroll County line. Basically, three vehicles involved. There's also another accident right before exit 68. That's that Ridge Road exit. Looks like they're in the median area. So that's kind of good news because the activity is there and not really blocking any major lanes at this point, or any main lanes, I should say, of significance. So you're able to get by, but just a heads up, especially coming out of Frederick, you will see a lot of response on the scene. Meantime, 895, a little sluggish now, heading south between Lombard Street as you enter into the Baltimore Harbor Tunnel. 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
18: Weather.
3: Drier conditions expected for most this Wednesday as temperatures start out in the mid to upper 70s and then quickly climb to the upper 80s by the afternoon. An isolated shower or thunderstorm may develop south of the Baltimore metro late this afternoon or evening. Otherwise, most areas will stay dry. Tonight, partly to mostly cloudy and cooler with a low of 64. Sunny and pleasant Thursday with highs in the low 80s. I'm meteorologist Selena Lee on WBAL News Radio 1090 and FM 101.5.
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0: Valerie Preact is here with sports.
1: Good morning, Val. I guess we're playing two today, Val.
21: Yes, let's do it, C4. A doubleheader planned for today after the Orioles-Red Sox game was postponed last night because of the rainy weather in Boston. Meanwhile, we had rainy weather here last night in Baltimore, too, so we feel the pain. But I'm happy for a double dip. It all starts at 1:35. You get Dean Kramer on the mound to start game one, and then Kyle Bradish bumped to tonight's game. So I'm trying to think about how many days of rest Kyle Bradish has coming into his first start here in the second half.
1: Well, bottom line is, we've got to win one. I do care who's on the mound, but we got to win one of these. Mm-hmm. We've got to get out of Boston not being swept.
21: Yes.
1: It
21: would be nice to sweep today, but you would only win the series.
1: But at least win one is what I'm saying.
0: Yeah, got to win one today.
21: Our coverage begins here on WBAL for pregame at 12:30, and then game two coverage begins at 6:35. So the team is off tomorrow. And then they'll be back this weekend just for the weekend series against the Atlanta Braves. And you guys know what weekend it is. It is Birdland Hawaiian T-shirt giveaway this weekend.
1: Nice.
21: So plan accordingly. They are giving out 45,000 Birdland Hawaiian shirts, 20,000 on Friday night, 20,000 on Saturday, and then Sunday it's the kids edition for 5,000 fans, 5,000 kids.
0: They're pretty good looking shirts this year.
21: I think they did a good job. Yeah. Mm-hmm. I will be out there and I will snatch one up. So I'm very much looking forward to this weekend. Now, Ryan,
0: a lot of rumors about the Braves being interested in Taylor Ward.
1: Really?
21: That doesn't surprise me.
1: And that's interesting, but we get back from them for that.
21: Well, they're one of the best teams in the league right now, too. Yeah.
0: And there has been even some speculation that the Orioles would consider moving him, even if they're buying in other places.
3: Okay.
0: Kind of like, hey, well, you know, we can find another outfielder if we can get relief help somewhere else.
1: I'm okay with that trade.
3: Yeah?
1: Well, I'm okay with that.
0: I mean, he's a free agent at the end of the year.
3: So, yeah, right. it was only a stop off anyway for him. But he's been one of the more consistent guys at the plate, which has been nice to have him on base.
1: But I'd be okay with that trade. I mean, right now, he's not untradeable. Off the table.
3: Yeah. I agree. That's
0: and then
3: fair.
0: There was the... you know, the Adley Rutschman stuff that's been around, bubbling around for quite some time, that if they do really kind of fall out of it here in the next couple of weeks, that they would move on from Adley if they got the right.
3: That seems...
1: I wouldn't be okay with that.
3: Yeah, I'm not okay with that either, C4.
1: Particularly considering Sammy Bassanio.
0: You're not going to sign him to a new contract.
3: Why not?
0: He's balked at it. And I mean, I don't know, maybe you could, but you've got a superstar catcher in Bassanio who've already played. I mean, Adley Rutschman is not going to be an Oriole after 2 years. I find that hard to believe because you've got your future catcher. So you move on from him, whether it's now or next year, either, you know, in the offseason or at the deadline next year. I don't know. But I don't think Adley Rutschman will finish his career as an Oriole.
1: Oh, I don't know if he finishes his career, but I don't think right now with the Sammy Bassanio still gets hurt a lot. I mean,
0: how about Adley?
1: Does I know.
3: They hurt? Both do.
1: Exactly.
3: Neither of them are really that consistent.
1: You put them both together, you have a good catcher.
3: Right.
1: You got one
3: good catcher. So the World Cup, we got the viewership numbers in. Everybody excited to hear. 60 million viewers, actually more than that, in North America if you put them all together. The match on Fox peaked at 51 million
0: on
3: Sunday.
0: Did it really? 51
3: Sunday.
0: On Fox?
3: Mm-hmm. That's million. Nice. Telemundo's coverage totaled 22.6 million for that final match, which is honestly really incredible. Overall, this year in the World Cup 2026, I mean, it's the biggest tournament tournament. I mean, the biggest draw.
1: And still, according to reports I saw, FIFA says they fell short of what they anticipated bringing in.
3: Well,
0: like money-wise
1: is what they anticipated. 11 billion is what I heard they anticipated bringing more. I'm like, be satisfied. I thought that was a good haul.
3: Yeah, and I saw a lot of things about how the logistics of this tournament were obviously astronomical, and it ended up being a rather safe and smooth tournament throughout, which you can't ask for more. So happy with those numbers. Obviously, they don't touch anything close to what the Super Bowl was drawing.
1: But still,
3: at 125 million.
1: In the U.S.?
3: Yeah. Also, crazy story. I don't know if you guys saw this with LeBron James, obviously still waiting to make an announcement on where he's going to be playing next. And yesterday, there was an unfortunate mishap. The Miami Heat ended up posting a link to a live stream that was titled LeBron James Introductory Press Conference.
1: Wow.
3: A spokesperson from the team said it was a mistake. But why are you planning that? Is every team planning to have
1: an
3: introductory
1: press conference? According to all the reports, Miami does have the inside track on him. It just hasn't been
3: And that was the first
1: yet.
3: That was the first name that I went to, because obviously he has history there. He played in Miami for the Heat from 2010 to 2014.
1: They say he loves living there too.
3: A guy who lives in LA with his family, where else are you going to go from LA better? South Florida.
0: Philadelphia, apparently. The Sixers were up there
3: if he's the Prince of Bel Air over there.
1: Well, we'll get into it next hour. Thanks, Vera.
3: Yes.
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6: Mr. Secretary, you stated we had, quote, achieved every single objective. Was that an accurate statement 4 months ago?
9: The main objective of this was to ensure that Iran never gets a nuclear weapon. Their main sites were obliterated. We're watching over them, and we're holding that issue. If they don't give them up at the table, there's other ways we can take
6: early
9: them away.
6: In the conflict
9: Iran
6: on
9: will never
6: day
9: have
6: three,
9: a nuclear
6: Mr.
9: weapon.
1: Just some of the back and forth yesterday during a very contentious, from Democrat standpoint, hearing for the United States Secretary of War / Defense, Pete Hegseth, as well as the Joint Chiefs of Staff Chairman Dan Rasekane, trying to explain where we are in this war. We did get a number, Brian, that was updated from the billions that we were told earlier were spent so far in the war. $37 billion so far, according to Secretary Pete Hegseth, spent on the war from February 28th through now. They were there, though, yesterday asking for an emergency funding package of almost $80 billion, in which they said would help replenish stockpiles and other, you know, priorities of the Trump administration, everything else. So now is the time when it comes to, of course, Democrats are going to, you know, be negative, but some Republicans raising questions, Brian, about the money. The chair of the committee, Susan Collins, raising questions of the Appropriations Committee about how much money they're requesting. So maybe we get a vote on something, because a vote on this money is almost a vote to continue what's going on.
0: Yeah. Senator Kennedy asked some tough questions.
1: He sure did.
0: Yesterday of both Kane and Hegseth.
1: Mm-hmm.
0: And Susan Collins, obviously, the chairwoman
1: in an election.
0: Who's in an election.
1: Yes.
0: She's got to be very careful.
1: Well, she's the chair.
0: Yeah. So, all these things are working against the president, and they have to come up with some kind of exit strategy. And it seems to me, again, we've talked about this a zillion times. I mean, I think the only way that you get out of it is by turning it up,
1: mm-hmm.
0: which is going to be hard because that's going
1: and
0: to be
1: costly.
0: Painful and costly. Mm-hmm. And, I mean, who believes that this thing has only cost $37 billion? No way in a million years is it only $37 billion.
1: Well, two things. We're not being told, if you believe, and I'm with Brian on this, to believe the cost of the war is more than that. We're also not being told the casualties in an appropriate number, not the dead, but those who are wounded, according to a lot of folks. And so that also came up a little bit in questioning is what are the casualties so far in this war?
0: So I don't know. The options are tough ones. There's no good option for the Trump administration here on how to move forward. And he's getting squeezed, obviously, on both sides at this point. He's going to need the support of Congress.
1: Yep.
0: He's got a clock that includes the November election that is, only getting faster
1: yep.
0: on him. The Iranians don't seem to care too much about it. The Houthis now being involved makes it probably even more problematic.
1: So you've got to put the hammer down. You have to escalate the war. And I'm not one that likes war. I've talked, about it when I was on his airways at the end of the Iraq war and Afghanistan going on 20 years. It's not like... But when you're in this, when you're already in it, and you see all the dynamics you just pointed out, Brian, you've got to end it. The only way to end it is to escalate it. That's the only way I see to end it,
0: right.
1: is to escalate it.
0: Because you can't walk away.
1: No.
0: Those people who want them to walk away, like, that just makes things worse. I mean,
1: they keep threatening all the oil, tankers and everything else in it. Now, yesterday, what we did find out also, Secretary Hegseth told Senator John Hoeven, Republican from North Dakota, when he asked a question, are Russia and China aiding Iran? He said yes. They are. We have confirmation that they are aiding Iran. So that also might be part of why Iran feels emboldened to do what it's doing.
0: Well, so China, involved in the election in 2020 and now we're helping Iran. Like, you think that the president might be upset with the
1: his
0: leader
1: friend
0: of China.
1: Xi Jinping.
0: That's
1: my buddy.
0: By the way, big picture wise, as you look at, like, Taiwan and China,
1: mm-hmm.
0: because the Chinese have said, they've declared that they're going to go into Taiwan and take it back next year.
1: Mm-hmm.
0: There is no way in a zillion years, right, the United States of America is going to do anything to try and prevent that from happening.
1: I don't see how we can, unless
0: who's going to be in favor
1: of
0: that?
1: Is over.
0: Even if it is over, how do you win support for something that is taking, I mean, the Iranian thing, at least you can make the case of the terrorism aspect
1: right.
0: of it. I just don't see how you're going to be able to anyway try and get involved in stopping China unless you just are funding the Taiwanese
1: right.
0: and their ability to do what like Ukraine is doing and fight on their own. All right, coming up, new polls in Maine and in South Carolina, some other ones as well. Very interesting. And let me tell you something. I got some strong thoughts about what's happening in South Carolina right now. It's absurd what they're trying to do. We'll talk about that coming up next.
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18: Traffic and weather.
4: The cleanup continues from a crash on 70 eastbound near Route 27 coming out of Frederick. You're going to see just a slight delay. A lot of the activity has been moved over to that median area, so it's not really causing any major tie-ups, but you do want to be careful making your way through with the response unit still on the scene. Meantime, there's reports of some debris on 702 right at Eastern Boulevard, and also there's a crash reported in the city. It's on North Howard Street at 29th. I'm Tony Thornton, WBAL News Radio 1090 and FM 101.5.
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18: Weather.
3: Partly to mostly cloudy and a bit humid to start your Wednesday, but things turn drier and less humid later on in the afternoon. As we head through the afternoon, temperatures will top out in the mid to upper 80s with an isolated shower or thunderstorm that may pop up as a cold front swings through. Most areas should stay dry, though, with skies becoming mostly cloudy overnight and a low of 64. Sunny and less humid on Thursday with a high of 82. I'm meteorologist Alina Lee on WBAL News Radio 1090 and FM 101.5.
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7: At 6:30, I'm Tipper Bennett. Now, it's happened again, a bus crashing into a building, several injured. WBAL's Scott Wyckoff has this story from Parkville this morning. Scott, what do we know this morning on this investigation?
12: Boy, this school bus crash into this building is a real dangerous stretch of Hartford Road here in Parkville, Taylor, just inside the Beltway. That, according to Carrie Shelley, who owns this bakery right next door, saying there have been all sorts of crashes here. She says probably 20 that she knows about.
10: People fly down this road, and the amount of U-turns in the middle of Hartford Road is the most insane thing I have ever in my life seen. Especially, like, they'll start from a parking spot in front of our store, and they'll just make a U-turn. And they turn right in front of people all the time.
12: A child and two adults are taken to the hospital with minor injuries after the bus from the Maryland School for the Blind ended up inside this pharmacy right here along Hartford Road.
7: The American Federation of State, County, and Municipal Employees calling on the Corrections Department to immediately resolve a staffing crisis at state prisons. Union officials who met with state officials Tuesday afternoon said at least 3,500 correctional officers are needed to be hired. The Maryland Department of Transportation says 10 people were killed in traffic crashes across the state last week. Three of those victims were motorcyclists. The fatalities bring the total number of people who have died on the roads this July to 28. As of Monday, 219 people have lost their lives on Maryland roads this year, and that's compared to 254 this time last year. From ABC News, U.S. forces concluded an 11th straight night of strikes targeting Iran, U.S. Central Command said in a statement overnight. Now, this as the Trump administration reveals the war's price tag. Defense Secretary Pete Hegseth says that putting the cost of the war at more now at $37 billion and requesting another $67 billion. T.J. Smith will talk with Baltimore City Police Commissioner Richard Worley. That's later this morning after the news at 11 o'clock. I'm Taylor Bennett, WBAL News Radio 1090 and FM 101.5.
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4: Over in Towson, there's an accident at Charles and Bologna Avenue. Police and response on the scene. Baltimore County Police are there. Meantime, there's some debris reported on 702 near Essex. It's right at Eastern Boulevard. Also, there's a crash in the city on North Howard Street at 29th. And the crash activity, 70 eastbound near Route 27 coming out of Frederick. You're going to see some cars in the median area. Response is there, but it looks like traffic is getting by. But just a heads up, especially as you make your way toward the exit, just want to slow down just a bit. And seeing some slow traffic on 95 South from O'Donnell Street as you head into the Fort McHenry Tunnel. 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
18: Weather.
3: Partly to mostly cloudy and mild to start the morning, and still a bit muggy out there. Temperatures will go from the 70s this morning into the mid to upper 80s by the afternoon as humidity levels continue to drop. Tonight, partly to mostly cloudy and cooler with a low of 64. Thursday features lots of sunshine, less humid, and a pleasant day with a high of 82. Low 80s continue for Friday afternoon. I'm meteorologist Alina Lee on WBAL News Radio 1090 and FM 101.5.
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0: Well, we know we have a couple of big Senate races coming up in November that may determine who controls the upper chamber. Will it be the Democrats pulling a massive upset and coming from four seats behind to take the power away from the Republicans, in which case that would be a complete nightmare for the president of the United States. Obviously, if that happened, Democrats would have won the House in a major way. Well, a lot of people believe that if that was going to happen, they had to win Maine, right? And so when Graham Plattner went down, the question was, is this going to actually happen now? Because, you know, listen, he's not there, and he seemed to have a lot of oxygen, momentum behind him. And now that he's gone away, it looks like Susan Collins is going to hold on to this. Well, not so fast, my friends, because there is a new poll out without Graham Plattner, and it shows that Troy Jackson is actually leading Susan Collins.
1: What do you know?
0: 49-46. So the Democrats plus three right now in this poll. And if you are to believe that Iran is a major problem and affordability issue is a major problem for Republicans, as Mike Johnson said, wrap it up. I don't think that's going to probably end by the time November rolls around. Why would we think that this number would change with Susan Collins, other than the fact that, you know, she's been able to hold on to her political career for a long, long time? The only thing I will say about that is there are rumors. That Mr. Jackson has a lot of skeletons in his closet that are going to come out and come out very soon.
1: Troy Jackson apparently is a former president of the state Senate there in Maine, and he has, let's just say, explosive attitude issues. According to former staffers and the rest, that he can be a nightmare. And what people are concerned about, and that's why he didn't get it over Graham Plattner in the first place, a lot of folks felt, was that he might explode at some point in the process and become toxic in the election. So the question is, can he keep his cool? Because he's been seen recently almost trying to be a Graham Plattner clone with like sweatshirts and and dressed down, not necessarily shirt and tie. I've seen pictures of him in suits and stuff when he was in the Senate, but his look is trying to be that.
0: He's more authentically blue collar than Plattner.
1: Oh, absolutely.
0: Who went to a prep school and his parents were rich, and you know the oyster farming was a complete farce. I mean, all that story about
1: Troy's Maine. Troy Jackson's Maine. Yeah. He's real Maine.
0: He's a logger.
1: Yeah,
0: he's not an oyster farmer. He's a logger. But yes, he has apparently blown up on a lot of people where he was not well liked among the Democrats around Maine, and apparently went off on a lot of Democrats, and that's necessarily Republicans. So we'll see where that goes.
1: But this is a throw the bums out type of election, and we are watching that in polls across the country, Brian, where you see the Republicans are getting the most of it, but even some Democrats are facing Democrats in their own primaries that are taking them out because of the attitude of get rid of whoever the incumbent is.
0: Right, and we'll see what happens in Michigan as well. We got that primary coming up very soon. And, you know, who wins that one against Mike Rogers? And if it's El Saeed, a lot of people believe that Mike Rogers will win that race. If it's not, then that becomes perhaps a toss up. And, you know, every single one of these states is going to matter tremendously for both Republicans and for Democrats. I would just note, too, hasn't been a whole lot of talk about Texas.
1: No.
0: Recently, you know, the president wants to do this convention before before the election, and the convention's going to be held in Texas.
1: Right.
0: You know,
1: trying to hype it up a little bit.
0: Yeah, right. I've heard mixed punditry on this, whether or not it's a good idea. I kind of think it is a good idea to do this for the Republicans. It's obviously only going to be aired on like Fox News and online and stuff like that. The networks are going to cover it, but at least gives them a contrast of what they're going to do. Basically, it's not going to be a referendum on Trump. What they're going to try to make it is a choice,
1: right?
0: A choice between what we're doing and these communists that have taken over the Democratic Socialist Party.
1: Well, the issue really is going to be, everybody, what does your pocketbook look like the closer that we get to Election Day? And right now, you know, if Republicans sit home, Republicans and a lot of independents won't vote for Democratic Socialists, whatever. But if they don't show up to vote for the Republican candidate, it could be a problem. Because many of the working class vote that the president got in 2024, if they just stay home or don't, you know, participate, that's a problem.
0: Right. The downside of the convention is that you've got a lot of Republicans running in these states like Maine and Michigan that may want to distance themselves from the president more.
1: Right.
0: And obviously those very few battleground congressional seats that they don't want to be tied to Trump. And if you have this convention, then you're tying all Republicans to Trump and the Trump administration, and that may not be the best
1: look. You don't want that. Now, let's get to South Carolina so you can have your say.
0: Well,
1: okay,
0: so
1: let's go there.
0: Lindsey Graham's sister, the late Lindsey Graham, his sister has been picked to continue on of his Senate seat for the rest of
1: governor
0: his term.
1: Governor McMaster, the governor has selected her to fulfill the remaining term, and President Trump is in support of this.
0: I don't have a problem with that.
1: Oh, okay.
0: I don't have a problem with Darlene Graham finishing out Lindsey Graham's term. I mean, I think there's a little bit of, you know, heart pulling.
1: And we've seen widows and things like that.
0: It has happened. There's a history of that dating hundreds of years back in the United States where you've had wives or family members.
1: And Lindsey has no wife, so you've got his sister.
0: That's right. So he's got a sister. But now she says she wants to run for the full-time term.
1: For the full-time term. 6 years.
0: And that, like, it should be just given to her. And the president
1: she
0: has endorsed her.
1: She didn't say that.
0: Well,
1: she
0: I mean,
1: it should be given to her.
0: That's what that's basically what it feels like.
1: The president endorsed her.
0: The president has endorsed
1: that's
0: her.
1: Correct.
0: And other members of the Senate who loved Lindsey Graham. I'm sorry. Why should she

0: the sister, so yes. everybody knows about right. that. And so Darlene Graham was like fourth. She only got 7% of the vote in this poll.
1: Now, was this before or after the Trump endorsement?
0: This was after the Trump endorsement. Before the Trump endorsement. Also said, though, if Donald Trump were to endorse her, uh-huh. would that move you? And it was very small. Uh-huh. So my point is that let's pump the brakes hard on this.
1: That's not.
0: We don't know what she's. I mean, she's going. She's making the rounds.
1: Yes,
0: she's on Hannity last
1: yes.
0: night talking about what she's going to be and how she may be different than her brother, mm-hmm. who only talked about national security issues and was just this great hawk. She really cares more about what's happening in South Carolina and pocketbook issues.
1: Uh-huh.
0: She's saying all the right things, but I'm sorry. This should not be just be handed over to her to say, yes, just because your brother was in office for a long period of time and died tragically, that
1: right.
0: you get to be the next senator from South Carolina.
1: Well, again, the governor appointed her, so it's not as if she, you know, did this on her own. And you have the president endorsing her. So at least on the Republican side of the ledger, yeah. they're cool with it. You're not yeah. cool with
0: no,
1: it.
0: No, I'm not cool with it. I'm not cool with it. I don't think the president should be endorsing her.
1: Well, let me hit one more race while we're in this. And let's go to Arizona just for a moment, because one of the folks running statewide, this isn't for Congress, but this it could be a telling point for the future. In Arizona, the current governor, Katie Hobbs, Democrat, barely beat your girl Carrie Lake last time, Brian, but mm-hmm. but she did win, and she mainly won on the issue of the 2020 election and Carrie Lake, you know, being an election denier, all that stuff. So now you have Andy Biggs, the former chair of the Freedom Caucus, right before Congressman Andy Harris got it, and he is now got the nomination. They believe he's going to win the primary nomination to go up against Katie Hobbs. This was a seat, according to Cook Political Report, that Republicans are probably going to win if another Republican, David Schweikert, or this businessman Ken Michelli got it. But now that Biggs has it, Cook Political Report is leaning this now towards Democrats. And the issue is, when President Trump has a MAGA person win the primary, can they win the general in a swing state like Arizona?
0: That's the problem. There are many places where a MAGA candidate has won in a swing state.
1: That's the problem. And that's what I'm saying. Look out for this dynamic as we keep going, where you can win the primary with President Trump's support. That's great. Yeah. Can you win the general?
0: By the way, real quick on South Carolina, Trey Gowdy, former congressman.
1: Trey Gowdy.
0: And former prosecutor, is leading in that poll, but he says he is not interested in running.
1: Woodstock. I called him Woodstock because of his haircut.
0: Yeah.
1: If you look at his picture, looks like Woodstock.
0: Coming up, a whole bunch of people who are illegally in the country, but they get driver's licenses. What do you know? They're registered to vote.
1: No, Brad, we're told you can't do that.
0: We'll tell you how it happened and where it happened next.
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4: The cleanup continues from an accident on 70 eastbound. It is near the Ridge Road overpass, Route 27. Looks like the activity has been contained in the median area. Traffic's getting by, but just a heads up, over in Essex, 702 at Eastern Boulevard. There's reports of some debris on 702 making your approach there. There's also a crash in Towson at the intersection of Charles and Bologna Avenue, as well as a crash in the city of North Howard and West 29th. 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
3: Weather. Drier conditions expected for most this Wednesday as temperatures start out in the mid to upper 70s and then quickly climb to the upper 80s by the afternoon. An isolated shower or thunderstorm may develop south of the Baltimore metro late this afternoon or evening. Otherwise, most areas will stay dry. Tonight, partly to mostly cloudy and cooler with a low of 64. Sunny and pleasant Thursday with highs in the low 80s. I'm meteorologist Selena Lee on WBAL News Radio 1090 and FM 101.5.
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2: Let's play two today in Boston. Last night's Red Sox-Orioles game was postponed because of the rain. So Dean Kramer will take the mound for game one at 1:35. And then Kyle Bradish finally gets his first start of the second half for the night game at 7:10. You can listen to both games here on WBAL. Pre-game starts at 12:30 and then again at 6:35. The Orioles are still in fourth place in the AL East, 9.5 games out of first. They're also three games out of a wild card spot in the American League. They can make up some ground with a sweep today at Fenway. The viewership numbers are in for the 2026 FIFA World Cup. The final match between Spain and Argentina drew over 60 million viewers in North America. Fox's broadcast peaked at 51 million, which, according to Nielsen, set the record for the most watched English language soccer telecast in U.S. history. And more ESPN layoffs were made yesterday. Reportedly out are Kyle Ravitch, David Lloyd, Tom Pelissero, Charles Davis, Cam Newton, and former Raven Bart Scott, who was a radio host and analyst. I'm Valerie Preactor on the home of the Orioles and the Baltimore Ravens. 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
4: We are here to share information I learned of a few days ago. In June of 2023, nearly 3 years before I became governor, a serious software error in New Jersey's motor vehicle system led to the improper voter registration of what we believe to be roughly 6,600 people in our state.
5: Say what? That is the governor of the state of New Jersey yesterday, Governor Mikey Sherrill, making this announcement flanked by other state officials, Brian, in a very, I thought, you know, very transparent way, saying somebody screwed up when about 6,000 people who were registering themselves at the MVA, or what they call it, their Department of Motor Vehicles, DMV, to get identification, were then some glitch put into the voter rolls, and they were registered to vote. This is something that has been feared or talked about around the country from the Attorney General of the United, Acting Attorney General Todd Blanche, to present, and now we found out it actually happened.
0: Right. Yeah.
5: It happened.
0: And this will obviously be fuel for the fire for Donald Trump and for other Republicans who want the SAVE Act passed as fast as possible.
5: See, look at New Jersey.
0: I told you that they're going to be doing these things. And I don't know, maybe it was a software glitch.
5: It doesn't matter.
0: Always is the vendor's fault, isn't it? It's amazing how that always works.
5: Human beings aren't, doing, there's no agenda attached to it. It was just a glitch. Here's more from the governor of New Jersey, Mikey Sherrill.
4: When New Jerseyans applied for a driver's license or identification at the MVC, they were asked if they wanted to register to vote. In the case of this error, some individuals indicated that they weren't citizens and weren't eligible to vote, but the software registered them anyway. The error in the software was corrected a year later in June of 2024. That is more than 2 years ago. I learned of this last Wednesday, and I immediately ordered my chief counsel to launch a comprehensive investigation.
5: That's great, after the fact, but in the meantime, 400 individuals out of this group, and I'm on a challenge, throw a flag on that number, because I'd like to know more about how they arrived at it, actually did vote. Yeah. So there's proof that not only were they registered, because we've heard, well, even if they're registered, they're not voting, because we have a fail-safe system to ensure that citizens who are not citizens aren't actually voting. Well, yeah, 400 of them voted.
0: Yeah. Well, and again, and these are numbers that they tell you
5: exactly
0: is where they come from, and makes you wonder whether those numbers are right. And I think it was Mark Wayne Mullen who said that, you know, the vote of one illegal person in this country is one that is canceling out the vote of a real citizen, no matter how they voted. And so I look at this, too, and you see that the Department of Homeland Security said a couple weeks ago that it was New Jersey, California, Nevada, and Pennsylvania, where there was like 250,000 is what they thought the number was. And if that's accurate, and
5: well, we got 6,000 here.
0: That's what I'm saying. If that's accurate, and it was only 7,000 in New Jersey, then we got a whole lot of more to figure out where they're coming from.
5: Well, California's got the bulk of them. We know that because just the size of their state, they should have a lot of them. But the point is, everyone, it is not xenophobic. It is not in any way trying to be discriminatory to suggest that there are people in this country who are here illegally who are voting. That's not a dog whistle. It's real as a concern.
0: And I'm old enough to remember the debate about whether or not illegals should get driver's licenses in this
5: state. Right in this state. Right here in
0: Maryland.
5: I
0: was told that it was never going to be a problem.
5: They're two different systems. I can hit an argument. It's two different. It's this system and the voting. Right. They're not together,
0: that's
5: so
0: right.
5: They can't happen.
0: And they're protecting you in case there is an accident, and that way they have
5: that
0: insurance.
5: Did make sense.
0: And all of these. Right.
5: That's the way
0: they sell it.
5: Right.
0: And don't worry about it. They're not going to be aligned.
5: Yep.
0: And then we have the superintendent from
5: Iowa
0: who, used to work here.
5: That was an aberration.
0: Yeah, right.
5: That was an aberration.
0: Sure. Was it? And then all of the audits that we have seen in this state recently.
5: They're giving away money to the lottery winners. What are we supposed to believe? They're not going to register an illegal immigrant to vote?
0: Right. So, I don't know. I'd like to see,
5: receipts.
0: A receipt. I'd like to see a detailed audit of what's going on at the MVA. And again, if we are at 95% of people who are eligible to vote, who are registered to vote in Maryland, my guess is there's a lot of what happened in New Jersey also happening here in Maryland.
5: We're going to return to this topic too, everybody. But again, 400 people approximately actually did vote who shouldn't have voted. And I do think the governor, Cheryl, deserves some credit for coming forward and admitting that part. But I just think that number's low.
0: I do, too. But I will say this. I mean, it is a way for her to say, hey, don't blame me.
5: You're right.
0: It was the last governor in the last administration,
5: administration. But we've seen folks, even if it is self-serving, we've seen folks go down on the sword anyway and just not, even if you catch them dirty, they'll claim that it's not, done at all. All right, everybody, want you to know we're giving away tickets to go see Little River Band, special guest Bond and Bentley, July 30th, Pier 6 Pavilion. Listen up between 9 and 9:30 for your chance to win. And also, our Orioles had a rainout yesterday, so we're going to play a split doubleheader today, and WBL News Radio has got you covered. Game 1 pregame starts after the news at 12:30 with the first pitch, 1:35 p.m. Game 2 coverage starts after the news at 6:30 with the first pitch, 7:10 p.m. In between games, Angela Aviles talks with you about the big news stories of the day and get a complete wrap-up with WBAL News Now at 6 p.m. Your radio home for Orioles baseball all season long is WBAL News Radio 1090 and FM 101.5.
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3: Traffic and weather.
6: Baltimore County Police still on the scene of an accident at the intersection of Charles and Bologna Avenue in Towson. Meantime, there's the accident activity on 70 eastbound right at the Ridge Road overpass, Route 27. Looks like you have the vehicles in the median, so traffic is getting by. If you're coming out of Frederick, just a heads up there. 702 at Eastern Boulevard, there's reports of some debris on 702 near Eastern. And dealing with a crash in the city, it's on North Howard and West 29th. 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
3: Weather.
2: Partly to mostly cloudy and a bit humid to start your Wednesday, but things turn drier and less humid later on in the afternoon. As we head through the afternoon, temperatures will top out in the mid to upper 80s with an isolated shower or thunderstorm that may pop up as a cold front swings through. Most areas should stay dry, though, with skies becoming mostly cloudy overnight and a low of 64. Sunny and less humid on Thursday with a high of 82. I'm meteorologist Alina Lee on WBAL News Radio 1090 and FM 101.5.
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5: Coming up in the next hour, everybody. After 7:30 news, Brian, a very disgusting story to talk about, but it's really about the response to it, the police response that kind of is questionable. Morgan Wallen concert, right? Somebody did something very socially unacceptable,
8: yeah.
5: Put it that way.
8: It's pretty gross.
5: It's gross.
0: But the story really is about the response
5: yes,
0: from police
5: exactly.
0: And what your expectation would yeah. be and whether or not the police were in... The right to
5: right.
0: just kind of dismiss this and say, yeah, you know,
5: play on,
0: do
5: game, game, yeah. game on. Yeah, anyway, I just have to say, we'll make it as radio friendly as possible because it's disgusting. And after the 7 o'clock news, we have gotten, you know, every once in a while a story on some incidents at prisons in our state, stabbing or whatever here or there. But the crisis is the staffing, according to the union representing them. And you would never know who the governor is if you listen to them because they don't name who the governor is. Of the state that's not providing the staffing
8: amazing
5: that's appropriate.
8: How that works.
5: And it's amazing how when the prior governor was a Republican, his name was all over the place in terms of staffing issues. Anyway, we'll talk about this story that was covered and get into it. But this issue of this voter registration that's been occurring with the motor voter, I'm telling you, these states are doing it. And mm-hmm. and the question is, are there going to be penalties?
8: Yeah.
5: Are there going to be any penalties?
8: I mean, I remember my kids, when they got their driver's license in the last couple of years, it was sign them up, put yep. them in there, whatever they want to do.
5: You know, get
8: them in. Let's get it out. And it's, I know a lot of people think that's the right thing to do, and maybe it is, but I also think that it's just, they're jamming
5: it's
8: through
5: ripe for problems.
8: Everybody. All right, coming up next, we'll talk about the prison problem and the big city council hearing coming up on ICE and elementary schools.
5: Trauma,
8: next.
5: Brian.
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9: Good morning, I'm Taylor Bennett. Some of the top stories that we're following this morning from the WBAL 24-hour broadcast center. An investigation underway today after a school bus crashed into a building in Parkville. WBAL's Scott Wyckoff will have an update and a live report coming up. There's also concerns about a staffing crisis in state jails. And a busy light rail station, it's now back open after being closed for a couple of weeks. We'll also check in with traffic and weather. But first, the very latest from ABC News at 7 o'clock.
10: From ABC News, I'm Sherry Preston. President Trump is scheduled to be at Dover Air Force Base today to attend the dignified transfer of remains for U.S. service members killed in the Iran war. 18 have died so far, 4 since Friday.
11: The Pentagon identifying 28-year-old Sergeant Angel Rompersad of New York, who's believed to have been killed in last week's attack on a U.S. base in Jordan, and 30-year-old Sergeant Michael Swinton of North Carolina, killed during the detonation of an Iranian drone in Iraq. His wife telling ABC News, Swinton was an amazing husband and father to his two young children.
10: ABC's Karen Waugh. The Northeast cleaning up after an evening of severe storms and tornadoes. ABC's Rhiannon Alley spending time at a busy airport.
12: These storms have really wreaked havoc on Northeast airports. More than 2,300 flights have been canceled, more than 500 of them right here at LaGuardia Airport. And we've seen more than 5,000 delays.
10: The CDC confirming more than 4,100 cases of that parasitic bacteria linked to iceberg lettuce. This is ABC's Jim Ryan.
13: The good news about cyclosporiasis comes from Health and Human Services Secretary Robert F. Kennedy Jr.
14: We do have the outbreak under control.
13: The bad news for Taco Bell is that at least 4 lawsuits have been filed by people who say they caught the brutal stomach bug after eating at the fast food restaurant. Up the supply chain, says Kennedy.
14: We and the companies that are involved have implemented a recall.
13: The CDC is investigating nearly 7,000 confirmed or suspected cases of cyclosporiasis. Jim Ryan, ABC News.
10: Official data from the Congo shows at least 999 people have died in the Ebola outbreak, which has been the fastest growing in history. As of Monday, nearly 2,500 cases had been recorded. The House moving to head off a potential government shutdown before the November midterms, passing a bill to fund the federal government through December 4th. 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
9: 72 and cloudy. Good morning. I'm Timber Bennett. The investigation continues today into a crash that sent a school bus into a building. It happened in Parkville. WBAL Scott Wyckoff is on the scene. He has the latest this morning. Hey, Scott.
15: Taylor, it happened right here along this very congested stretch of Hartford Road at Lavender Avenue, where I am, between Northern Parkway and the Beltway. It's the second time in the last 2 weeks here in Baltimore County that a bus has gone crashing into a storefront. Carrie Shelley owns the bakery right next door.
16: So I was working at my table, heard the whole building. Building shook, heard the boom, was like, earthquake? You know, I'm freaking out. I have my 1.5-year-old with me. So I grabbed him. I heard the second boom, and I was like, accident. Ran out the door. I knew immediately what it was because this is probably the 20th accident in front of the store.
15: And Ava was at the wheel of a car clipped in the crash.
17: I just felt like hit. I don't know how many times. I definitely jolted a few times, and I get out. I was like, why did I just get hit? I see that. And then I just thought they hit me. Then I see so many people over there. And I was like, oh, there's a bus in the building.
15: The bus was from the Maryland School for the Blind. We knew, though, that two adults and one child were taken to the hospital with minor injuries. 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
9: Now, the American Federation of State, County, and Municipal Employees Union called on the Corrections Department to immediately resolve a staffing crisis at state prisons. Union officials who met with state officials Tuesday afternoon said 3,500 correctional officers need to be hired.
18: Their offer was a slap in the face. And we are miles apart in terms of what's needed to address the staffing crisis in our state prisons. We are furious, absolutely furious that DPSCS refuses to even acknowledge the staffing crisis exists.
9: Now, the Department of Public Safety and Correctional Services pushing back against AFSCME's claims, saying that positions cut between 2015 and 2023 have largely been restored. A busy light rail station now back open after being shut down for 2 weeks.
19: Earlier this month, BGE described the damage at the Cromwell Light Rail Station as severe, with 24 broken utility poles and power lines resting on light rail equipment. Repairs are complete and it's now back open. MTA used buses to get travelers around the mess in Glen Burnie. The storms happened 2 weeks ago. No one was hurt. Phil Yakubuski, WBAL News Radio, 1090 and FM 101.5.
9: A Baltimore County brother and sister who were killed in their Gwen Oak home have been laid to rest. Family and friends gathered Tuesday for the funerals of 15-year-old Giovanna and her 9-year-old brother, Steve Allen, who were shot to death in their home on July 7th. Meanwhile, police believe the shooting was an isolated incident, but so far, no arrests have been made. As C4 and Brian Neiman will talk with Baltimore City Mayor Brandon Scott. That's tomorrow morning after the news at 8. 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I'm Taylor Bennett, WBAL News Radio 1090 and FM 101.5.
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6: Look at 895, still jammed up southbound between Pulaski and the Baltimore Harbor Tunnel. All volume driven there. 95 south, off and on delays continue from Dundalk Avenue, making your way down to the Fort McHenry Tunnel this morning. 70 eastbound, trying to clear out the accident at the Ridge Road overpass, Route 27 in the median area for now. There's also a crash up in Aberdeen. It's on Churchville Road, right near Aldino Stepney. Looks like police have responded on the scene there. There's also an accident on North Howard Street at West 29th in the city. 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I'm Tony Thornton, WBAL News Radio 1090 and FM 101.5.
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4: Weather.
7: Partly to mostly cloudy and mild to start the morning, and still a bit muggy out there. Temperatures will go from the 70s this morning into the mid to upper 80s by the afternoon as humidity levels continue to drop. Tonight, partly to mostly cloudy and cooler with a low of 64. Thursday features lots of sunshine, less humid, and a pleasant day with a high of 82. Low 80s continue for Friday afternoon. I'm meteorologist Alina Lee on WBAL News Radio 1090 and FM 101.5.
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8: Well, we've got an angry union, C4, here in the state of Maryland. This is not a teachers union story.
5: No.
8: This is a story about the union that represents those who are prison guards primarily in the state of Maryland. It's AFSCME. And they are upset tremendously about what's been going on in the Correctional Services Department, the Maryland Department of Public Safety and Correctional Services. It's got a long name and long
5: public
8: alphabet.
5: Safety. Just, when I was there, it was just public safety.
8: They believe that they are short 3,500 correctional officers that they need to be hired. Here they are yesterday holding a press conference talking about some of the problems. The first person you're going to hear is Patrick Moran, who you've heard us refer to many times before.
5: He's sometimes infamously.
8: He's the head of the union as a whole. And then there's Tony Sines, who's a little bit more specific and more blunt and more sharp in his criticism. He's the head of the local 898, and he himself is a prison guard. But first up, here is Patrick Moran, then followed by Tony Sines and what they're upset about with this staffing shortage.
18: But sadly, once again, their offer was a slap in the face. And we are miles apart in terms of what's needed to address the staffing crisis in our state prisons. We are absolutely furious that DPSCS refuses to even acknowledge the staffing crisis exists.
23: The next time I have to field a call saying one of my members or someone in one of these facilities has been killed, the blood is on DPSCS and Governor Moore's hands.
8: All right.
5: So let's start with DPSCS, which Brian said is Department of Public Safety, Corrections, and whatever. That is a department where the secretary is appointed by the governor of the state of Maryland. So that's if that department is not fulfilling, you know, staffing is staffing crisis or whatever, then you look at the governor. And while Patrick Moran didn't say, I did hear the corrections officer and that local president, Tony Sines, said, but you never know it from some of the issues that, and I had no idea, everyone, and I'm not sure how to compare this, but the numbers sound significant to me. Between July of last year, July 2025, and between 2024 and 2025, okay, there were 2,500 assaults and 22 inmate murders. That sounds like a lot to me.
8: 22 inmate murders. Yes.
5: And a lot of these aren't being, you know, reported on a regular basis, but if you, when you hear numbers like that, at least I do, because I used to sit on committees, it sounds like there's a staffing problem. Usually, when you have in correctional facilities numbers like that, that means there are less people or the people are being overworked in order to achieve that number of violence, get to that violent number.
8: 2,500 assaults
5: in
8: is incredible.
5: In a year.
8: 22 murders, that's more murders in jails in Maryland than there was in the entire, you know, Baltimore County
5: in a year's time. Were it not for the governor being Governor Westmore, a Democrat, don't you think there would be more information on this?
8: Might be.
5: Or more reports on this?
8: Yes.
5: And particularly in an election year. And I keep bringing it up because this is why you look at this stuff. You're voting for the people to continue the policies and practices, whether or not true or not, that impact this stuff. It's not insignificant what the unions were talking about yesterday. And do you remember the grief that Governor Larry Hogan got for not filling vacant positions on a regular basis? And now, you know, we have 35, allegedly, and once again, the unions tend to inflate these numbers. You got to put it in that context. Let's just talk about what they say. 3,500 correctional officer vacancies.
8: Right.
5: Well, that need to be hired.
8: Well, you know, the new thing that I've seen online recently is the problem with the budget that he inherited, Governor Moore inherited, was that there were all these vacancies, and that once he filled those vacancies, that's where all the money went. And so he had no choice but to do that because he was left.
5: Well, why are there so many vacancies here if he fulfilled these vacancies?
8: Right. Well, I'm going to tell you, that's the new line that I see online on a regular basis from Democrats trying to make the argument that the budget hole was much deeper than anybody said it was, and a lot of it was because of the vacancies that Moore had to fill, which, you know, at the time we talked about, he didn't have to fill them.
5: No, he didn't have to.
8: Now, this is public safety. Correct. That most people want public safety.
5: Absolutely.
8: Positions.
5: And
8: to
5: you
8: be
5: want
8: filled.
5: Corrections officers to not, you know, be overworked, and some of them can't leave their shift when their time is up because nobody's there to take over. You don't want that. But at the same time, you know, Brian, we don't hear the governor being peppered with questions around this like we saw Governor Hogan. Continually peppered with questions about things like correctional safety officers being offices being vacant and that type of thing. And like I say again, you should be bringing this up, Dan Cox. You should be bringing this up, state senator and delegate candidates.
8: Well, the governor was on Trackstar yesterday. He was answering questions about Arrested Development. Gotcha. And Biggie Smalls, and, you know,
5: well,
8: whether or not he can recite every line of, you know, some rap song from the 1990s
5: there that
8: A Tribe Called Quest
5: put
8: out there. So, yeah, that's what he was doing yesterday.
5: Witty, meaty stuff there.
8: Yeah, that's right. And getting praised for it everywhere he went. One more soundbite, if I will, from another union official. This is the head of another local, John Feely, also a prison guard himself. On the problems and the cuts that he says they've seen also in the rehabilitative programs and the recreational programs for inmates.
0: There isn't enough staff to provide medical and psychiatric services. Why classes and programs and recreation time are getting canceled. The department says there is no staffing crisis. But tell that to my fellow officers that don't know if they're going to be able to go home at the end of their shift. Tell that to my colleagues who are forced to work another double and go another day without seeing their families. Or worse, be wheeled to the hospital because we've been assaulted, stabbed, or even had our fingers bitten off.
5: Fingers bitten off. Look, I have known some correctional officers over the years, and look, you know, when you get this job, you're dealing with convicted criminals. So you understand these are people who, if they're not violent, they have tendencies toward not following rules, laws, all that stuff, okay? But even in that, you don't subject people to stuff like this. You should be able to go to your job, come home without having your fingers bitten off.
8: Yeah.
5: And that, if that's the case, again, taking the union at their word, then why isn't the governor or the secretary? Because the secretary of the Department of Public Safety and Correctional Services needs to be at these prisons, you know, holding a press conference, talking about what's going on.
8: Yeah.
5: All this stuff is happening in plain sight, and it's like there's no problem. That's what kills me. We have a special session coming up. And it's like, no big deal. Yeah. You know, there's no real issue.
8: And there are, and certainly it seemed to be some problems as well with guards. We've seen guards who have been arrested, and we've seen problems of abuse. But when you're short, if you really are short 3,500, that's how you get more problems.
5: Exactly.
8: You got people who are overworked, stressed, and are angry because they're dealing with things that they shouldn't have to deal with. And that usually winds up being a problem for everybody.
5: And if you have inmates who aren't getting at least the basic services, no, it's not going to be Shangri-La. I don't expect them to get, you know, rec centers and all that stuff. But if they're not providing medical and psychiatric basic services, then that's how these inmates act out. They act out because they're not being treated appropriately. And then that puts the correctional officers in jeopardy. And that's when they have to deal with them acting out.
8: Here's a great text. Senator Van Hollen needs to get involved in this. If these were ICE facilities, he'd be all over it. He absolutely would be. Can you imagine?
5: There'd be a press conference. They would charge in.
8: Yes.
5: They would be standing at the door trying to get in to see what's going on.
8: They would be sleeping on the outskirts of the sidewalk, demanding that they get entry into the prisons.
5: Yes. Again, everyone, while the local president, Tony Sines, brought up Governor Moore's name, Patrick Moran, who endorsed this governor running last time, didn't mention him. And that's the individual where the rubber meets the road. The buck stops, Brian, on this issue with the governor of the state of Maryland. Coming up, everybody, we'll find out about this Orioles doubleheader coming up today. Can we at least take one out of this doubleheader today in Boston, the Orioles? And Baltimore City Council is holding a hearing, Brian, on the ICE situation in Baltimore and how it's just so devastating to have this psychological impact here in Baltimore. Is it really? We'll talk about it.
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3: Traffic and weather.
6: There's reports of some debris on the Harrisburg Expressway 83 South, right at Belfast Road, just before you get to Cockeysville. Looks like traffic's getting by, but just a heads up there, if you're late making your way down from the Hereford Zone, approaching the Cockeysville exit. Meantime, 895 still jammed up southbound between Lombard Street and the Harbor Tunnel. Off and on delays continue on 95 South between Dundalk Avenue and the Fort McHenry Tunnel this morning. And up in Aberdeen, there's a crash on Churchville Road at Aldino Stepney Road. 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
3: Weather.
7: Drier conditions expected for most this Wednesday as temperatures start out in the mid to upper 70s and then quickly climb to the upper 80s by the afternoon. An isolated shower or thunderstorm may develop south of the Baltimore metro late this afternoon or evening. Otherwise, most areas will stay dry. Tonight, partly to mostly cloudy and cooler with a low of 64. Sunny and pleasant Thursday with highs in the low 80s. I'm meteorologist Selena Lee on WBAL News Radio 1090 and FM 101.5.
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8: Valerie Preactor's here at sports.
5: Good Wednesday morning to you, Val.
7: Yeah, you guys, we're going to play two out in Boston. That's right, it's a double dip for the Boston Red Sox and the Baltimore Orioles since their game last night was postponed because of the rain. So Dean Kramer will take the mound for game one. That starts at 1:35 this afternoon, some midday baseball. And then Kyle Bradish finally gets his first start of the second half for the night game, which is at 7:10, which is probably the normal scheduled time. So they will have some time in between. But, of course, you can listen to both games right here on WBAL. 12:30 is pregame for game one, and then again, 6:35. But the Orioles in fourth place in the AL East right now, 9.5 games out of first. But they're also just 3 games out of a wild card spot in the American League.
5: Can we talk about Gunnar Henderson just for a moment? Because I wanted to mention this last hour, Brian, and that is Gunnar Henderson had 3 doubles in the first Boston game against 3 left-handers. Mm-hmm. And one of the big things coming out of that, Brian, is he's taking the ball the other way. Like, he's hitting the ball opposite field. And maybe at this point in the season, in the last a few games, he's been hitting the ball well. Maybe he's getting some things kind of figured out.
8: Maybe I win the lottery later today.
5: You know what? Maybe. But to look at the last like 7 or 8 games, he does look like he's a different hitter.
8: Maybe I'll come home and the house will be clean, the kids will undo the dishwasher, and yeah, I mean, it's
5: 3
8: possible.
5: Doubles against 3 left-hand pitchers.
7: C4, I was listening to the broadcast, not yesterday, but the day before, sure. And Josh Lewin and Brett Hollander were talking about Gunnar Henderson and how I think all of his home runs this year are poolside.
5: Yeah.
7: So for him to be hitting opposite field, yes, that's interesting. Don't know how long that's going to be, you know, consistent for.
5: I'm just bringing it up.
8: I think he's a really great player. Don't get me wrong. I really do. But I've heard people say he's this close.
5: I know.
8: For 4 months.
5: I hear you.
8: Okay. So until it actually happens, and he has a month where he hits over 350, I'm sorry. Right now, he's a 220 at best hitter.
5: Yes, he is. Go ahead, Val.
7: No, that's the truth. I mean, if they get a sweep today at Fenway, they can make up some ground against Boston, which would be huge.
5: Yes, it would.
7: But that's asking a lot.
8: It is.
5: They can do it, but they can do it. They can do it.
8: Why is Bradish pitching the nightcap?
7: Yeah, I don't understand this. They pushed him back now twice.
8: Well, I mean, it's not pushing him back much, but I mean, I'm just kind of curious as to why he's
5: particularly
8: going
5: want game one. Like, you want game one.
8: Yeah,
5: but
8: I don't know. Maybe he's going to be the stopper in case Kramer loses. And then
5: I'd rather have him pitch game one, like you say.
7: And Ranger Suarez was supposed to start last night's game. He's not starting game one tonight either.
5: Okay. Well, he hasn't had a very good year either.
7: Well, yeah, and he's coming back from the injured list because he's been dealing with some sort of groin situation that's put him on the IL twice. So we'll see if he's also pitching the nightcap tonight. I don't know if that's decided yet. But viewership numbers are in for the 2026 FIFA World Cup. The final match between Spain and Argentina drew over 60 million viewers in North America. Now, that's not even close to touching what the NFL Super Bowl won.
8: I need a 20-second timeout here. I mean, North America...
7: That's Canada, including Mexico, Canada, Mexico, and United States.
8: I don't care about Mexico and Canada.
5: I care about the World Cup.
8: We don't do that for any other TV show or event. We don't say North American audience.
5: Because they didn't sponsor the World Cup.
8: We care about what is the number in America. Oh, that's the number that's Fox, ABC, CBS, and everybody puts out. Don't change what the X is. You have to be consistent on these things. So what's the number in America? Is it 50 million? I thought it was 50 million if you included Fox and Telemundo in America.
7: If you included both of them? Yes. It said on the ESPN article that I was taking this information from that was informing me that it was 51 million peaked on Fox.
8: Okay.
7: And then the Telemundo broadcast itself had 22.6 million. So you combine those two with a peak and Telemundo in total, that's over 70 million, actually.
5: That's incredible.
8: Yeah. So I don't know. I need some real numbers.
7: They don't have Fox in Canada, do they? It would be a different channel, right?
8: Yeah. No, they had their own rights.
7: That's what I'm saying. When you're deciphering what the numbers are actually coming from, like they're coming directly from Fox and Telemundo.
8: All I care about is how many Americans watch the game on Fox, and then I want to see the joint number between Fox and Telemundo here in the United States.
5: All right.
8: So I want to see English language and Spanish language. And
7: okay. Well,
8: wait a minute.
7: It did say that according to Nielsen, 51 million set the record for the most watched English language soccer telecast in U.S. history.
8: In U.S. history.
5: All right. Okay. Good. There you go.
8: That's what I want. Mm-hmm.
5: And I want North America. Mm-hmm. I want to include Canada and Mexico. We all gave it together.
8: Do we ever say 140 million people watch the Super Bowl in North America?
5: Because Canada and Mexico don't put the Super Bowl on.
8: Yes, they do.
5: No, they don't. They absolutely don't show the Super Bowl. But they don't sponsor it. The World Cup was North American World Cup. It wasn't U.S. World Cup.
8: Where was the World Cup final played?
5: In America.
8: Okay.
7: We're
8: talking about one game that was played in New York, New Jersey. Yeah.
7: Who decided that? I would love to know. Who decided that the final game was going to be there?
8: There's a lot of complaints about that.
7: Yeah, that's interesting. So then all of a sudden, once you got to the quarterfinals, there were just no games, only the round of 32
8: From the quarterfinals on, we're all in America.
7: Yeah, that's interesting. Right. I'll tell you the short answer. A lot of people watched it.
5: There you go. And it was a great watch.
7: Yes,
5: thanks, Phil.
7: You got it, guys.
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8: Claudia Schoenbein's best friend.
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5: Well, I want you to know, audience, that it was the President of the United States who wanted to make Canada the 51st state. So blame President Trump.
8: I love Canada. I've been to Canada multiple times. It's a great country.
5: I love most of it.
8: But I don't care how many people watch the game in Canada.
5: I do. And Mexico. Anyway, everybody, remember on June the 11th, it seems like longer ago than that, but over a month ago, Jesus Acevedo Sanchez and his wife were arrested by ICE agents at Commodore John Rogers Elementary Middle School, as they say here in the Baltimore Sun, during pre-kindergarten graduation ceremonies. Now, on the face of it, it sounded horrible that, you know, that this ICE narrative out there that they would, you know, chase people down at churches and schools and, you know, what we saw in Minneapolis, that was the case. However, when you heard the part from ICE about what happened, Brian, is the fact that this individual had dragged an ICE officer previously when there was an attempt to detain him prior to him taking his child and his wife to school. It kind of was like, okay, well, let's get more information on this. The Baltimore City Council is holding a hearing tomorrow on what they say is the impact of ICE enforcement in the city, not just in this case, even though this will be the center of their discussion, Brian, but on the psychological impact of ICE in the city of Baltimore. Now, I live in Baltimore City. I know a lot of people all over the city, including in Southeast Baltimore, and I don't see a significant psychological impact of ICE on the city of Baltimore.
8: Well, you're not
5: Hispanic.
8: I'm not illegally in this country.
5: If you want to say there's an impact on those who are in the city illegally, yes.
8: Yes.
5: There is an impact.
8: Yes.
5: But that's not the city of Baltimore.
8: According to the city, they are residents, and that's what they care about. They're residents.
5: It doesn't matter
8: that they're illegally in the country. They're residents of Baltimore.
5: Let's talk about it from that perspective. Yeah. The perspective should be, in this hearing, not the impact of trauma on the city, but the impact of this on those who are in the country illegally who are concerned. That is a fair way to characterize it.
8: Listen, C4, I've actually kind of contemplated this, and because I try not to be a bad person.
5: Oh, Brian,
8: I try to have empathy. I really do. Sometimes I know I come across as that I'm uncaring, but I'm not a fighter. I am a caring person, and I don't want people to suffer in any way if they don't have to. Mm-hmm. But, you know, I hear these things, and it's hard for me to get, you know, exercised about people who are illegally in the country. And, like, the impact that it's having on them for law enforcement to say, hey, we're going to come around and make sure that we're going to deport those people.
5: And enforce the law.
8: I struggle with that. I don't want these kids to be looking over their shoulder all the time and be fearful of their parents. But they're illegally in the country. Yeah, what do you want me to do about that?
5: There are two things here. Number one, those are in the country illegally who are, and I'd stand here illegally, so just don't beat me up over this, that are working, that are taking care of their families, and, you know, for whatever reason, have not gotten legal status. And then those who are here in the country illegally who are committing other crimes, who are not. There's a line that most people, I'm just saying most people draw between those two.
8: I agree with you, but I guarantee you what Odette Ramos would tell you is she's talking about those who have not committed a crime and have been here for 10, 15 years.
5: Yep.
8: And, you know, mom and dad may be illegally in the country,
5: absolutely,
8: but the child was born here. They're a citizen. And if they get mom and dad, then they're going to be separated or, you know, the kids are going to have to stay with a relative. And mom and dad are going to be deported, and they don't want that to happen. But I tell you what, I also don't want, which it seems to me that is a real possibility that happened in this particular incident, is that they look at these schools as like
5: safe place.
8: It's a green zone. It's like you can't go in there.
5: We'll see what happens out of this council meeting. And I would like to see the Baltimore City Schools impacted, because they're in the Baltimore Sun article too, coming to the meeting. Brian, on this specific incident, were they notified by ICE? Because ICE is saying they talked with city schools about this. So I'd like to hear more about that, too.
8: Okay, update to our big argument before. The great Scott Wyckoff has texted me and tells me that the combined Fox Telemundo rating was 62.8 in the United States.
5: Great. Excellent.
8: So there you have it. And Fox alone in the United States averaged 39 million.
5: Peaked. That's a heck of an audience.
8: Peaked at 52.
5: That's a heck of an audience.
8: There you go. Thank you, Scott Wyckoff.
5: Thank you, Scotty.
8: For setting straight and for doing the work of the American people.
5: I love Canada.
8: Not the Canadian people or the Mexican people, but the American people.
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15: Up in the Hereford Zone, there's an accident. It is on Moncton Road at East Piney Hill. Police and response are on the scene. That's just before you get to the Harrisburg Expressway in the westbound direction of Moncton Road 138. Meantime, there's still some delays on the outer loop of the Beltway off and on between Hartford Road and Providence Road as you head over toward Towson. Speaking of Towson, county police still on the scene of a wreck at the intersection of Charles and Bologna Avenue. There's also an accident on Howard Street at West 29th and just got a call of a crash in the city on Windsor Mill Road at Hutton Avenue. 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
14: Weather. Partly to mostly cloudy and a bit humid to start your Wednesday, but things turn drier and less humid later on in the afternoon. As we head through the afternoon, temperatures will top out in the mid to upper 80s with an isolated shower or thunderstorm that may pop up as a cold front swings through. Most areas should stay dry, though, with skies becoming mostly cloudy overnight and a low of 64. Sunny and less humid on Thursday with a high of 82. I'm meteorologist Alina Lee on WBAL News Radio 1090 and FM 101.5.
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9: At 7:30, I'm Timber Bennett. The investigation continues today into why a school bus crashed into a building in Parkville, injuring several. WBAL's Scott Wyckoff has the latest on the story this morning. Hey, Scott.
16: Taylor, this is probably the 20th accident in front of her bakery here where I am along Hartford Road, right next door to where that school bus went plowing into the pharmacy here in Parkville. That, according to bakery owner Carrie Shelley.
1: accidents happen all the time. We were located 14 doors down. A car went into that building like 6 months after we moved. There was a cop car that hit a building like months ago, probably longer than that, like way up Hartford Road.
16: The bus that ended up inside the pharmacy here was from the Maryland School for the Blind, and all a child and two adults were taken to the hospital with minor injuries.
9: Now, the American Federation of State, County, and Municipal Employees calling on the Corrections Department to immediately resolve a staffing crisis at state prisons. Union officials who met with state officials Tuesday said at least 3,500 correctional officers need to be hired. Authorities have recovered a body of a man that matched the description of the boater reported missing in Rock Creek last Sunday. Dive teams found the body. Police have identified the victim as 52-year-old David Jones of Silver Spring. From ABC News this morning, the preliminary findings from Mississippi teenager Nolan Wells' independent autopsy will be announced today as the investigation continues into the 18-year-old's death. T.J. Smith will talk with Baltimore City Police Commissioner Richard Worley this morning. That's coming up later this morning after the news at 11. I'm Taylor Bennett, WBAL News Radio 1090 and FM 101.5.
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15: Still seeing some slow-moving traffic along the outer loop of the Beltway between Hartford Road and Providence Road on the BW Parkway south of the city. Still jammed up between Arundel Mills Boulevard and Route 32. Also dealing with this accident over in Towson at the intersection of Charles and Bologna. Looks like they're in the clearing stages now. Baltimore City, there's an accident on North Howard at 29th Street. There's also a wreck in the city on Windsor Mill Road and Hutton Avenue. And still trying to pick up some of this debris, whatever's on the road, on the Harrisburg Expressway heading south. It is right at Belfast Road. I'm Tony Thornton, WBAL News Radio 1090 and FM 101.5.
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17: Weather.
19: Partly to mostly cloudy and mild to start the morning, and still a bit muggy out there. Temperatures will go from the 70s this morning into the mid to upper 80s by the afternoon as humidity levels continue to drop. Tonight, partly to mostly cloudy and cooler with a low of 64. Thursday features lots of sunshine, less humid, and a pleasant day with a high of 82. Low 80s continue for Friday afternoon. I'm meteorologist Alina Lee on WBAL News Radio 1090 and FM 101.5.
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8: Morgan Wallen was in town over the weekend, C4, one of the biggest, if not the biggest, country music acts in the United States these days, in the world, and he was at M&T Bank Stadium for two shows.
5: And Ray Lewis brought him out.
8: That's right. Ray Lewis was a part of the walkout as well. On the Saturday show, there was an incident.
5: Okay.
8: There's an incident that has gone viral. Mm-hmm. It's being talked about all over the place. TMZ is involved in this. The Daily Mail has this story. And it's kind of gross. So I will kind of clean it up as much as I possibly can. But there was a concert goer. His name is Troy Griveldi.
5: Mm-hmm.
8: And he and his wife, his brother, and his 8-year-old niece traveled down from upstate New York to see Morgan Wallen. And paid a heck of a lot of money,
5: yeah, some good coin,
8: for that trip and for those mm-hmm. tickets. And he says that there was an incident with a guy behind him.
5: Mm-hmm.
8: before the show began, in which he was loud and drunk.
5: And bumped into him a bunch of times.
8: He was on FaceTime, screaming into the phone, and he basically said, dude, what's your problem? Just be quiet, you know, stop bothering us. And the next thing you know, they feel a little...
5: he felt something.
8: Feel a little wetness on their legs.
5: Raining? Is it raining outside?
8: It wasn't raining, but other things were causing the wetness from the guy behind them, who had his pants dropped when he turned around, and his junk exposed.
5: It was exposed.
8: So that's pretty gross, and they're obviously upset about it.
5: Not just him. It was his wife and his kid, too.
8: And it was his niece.
5: An
8: 8-year-old girl.
5: Right. Okay.
8: So there's a confrontation. Security intervened, and apparently was booted from the venue by the security. But then Grevelding went up to police, and he actually took out his cell phone and recorded this conversation, and he put it out on social media, which is another one of these reasons why this story is gone viral. And he videotaped his interaction with police who were there listening to him.
5: By the way, this is Maryland Transportation Authority police, he said, MTA police.
8: And in the footage, the police explain... And they just don't seem to be that upset about it or are, like, interested in really going to find the guy. And they just say, hey, listen, we can't arrest the guy inside the stadium. They did not personally witness what happened, and it's probably only a misdemeanor. So they informed him that he would need to file charges
5: with
8: a local court commissioner and move on from there. Now... TMZ says that they have confirmed that there is an open criminal investigation going on right now. But a lot of people online are very upset with how nonchalant police were about the fact that a guy can just whip it out and just start urinating on people at a concert and for them not to be worried about it or want to arrest anybody.
5: So here's where I am on this. No, the officers did not see... the urination incident, let's just call it that. But according to witnesses, from what I understand, there were several witnesses saw him exposing himself. So in that alone, when you're exposing yourself and there is a child, even if there isn't a child present, but it just exposed, that should be the serious nature enough for officers to deal with, let alone the disgusting thing afterwards.
8: Right. I mean,
5: if you're exposing yourself, you got to go.
8: Right. But both of those things are crimes.
5: Yes.
8: Public intoxication.
5: Absolutely.
8: There's indecent
5: exposure. Intoxication. A lot of people might be drunk.
8: Three things, though. There's public intoxication.
5: Right.
8: There is public urination, and there is indecent exposure.
5: That's the part I'm talking about. The indecent exposure should be enough for the officers to get a little more exercise than apparently they were here. Again, they did not see the urination, so they're going off of what... But there are enough people saying he had it out.
8: Yes.
5: He's giving them an air show.
8: Yeah, I guess we're... I would be really upset if I was this guy as well.
5: Absolutely.
8: About how it just didn't seem to care too much that the police were like, yeah, man, sorry, you're going to have to, you know, file a complaint and, you know, go on from there. Not much we're going to do. We're not going to move, even though there were like four of these officers there. I think my expectation would be that at least... the police officer would go to the security guard if the guy had really been kicked out.
5: Correct.
8: And talk to the security officer about what he saw from that incident. And if they had kicked him out, if they could find him, then, you know, maybe charges could be filed. Or at least, you know, where was he? Do you guys have him in custody?
5: Right.
8: Let's see with that. At least that would be my minimum expectation of what I would want police officer to do in this particular case.
5: Here's the next part of this story to me. Now, from what we understand, this individual was highly intoxicated, correct?
8: Yes.
5: Bumping into people, the rest of that.
8: Yes.
5: Now, that in and of itself, you know, it's not good conduct, and it, you know, but it's not worthy of you getting as angry to do something. Now, I'm not advocating. I don't want to be very kind. I'm on 50,000. I'm not advocating for anything. However, if this individual did what Grevelding said he did after the intoxication with the whipping out and everything else, then I have no problem with that individual from head to toe taking one of the worst physical abuses, because that is one of the most disgusting. Spitting on someone is horrible. Doing that on someone?
8: Right.
5: I have no problem with some social justice right there in the stands.
8: Yeah,
5: Because if I witnessed that,
8: right, and
5: with a little girl,
8: and involved your wife as well.
5: But if I'm even witnessing it, and I see it, and the guy is so excellent, I'm like, I got your back, man. Yeah, I'm with you, buddy.
8: I'm surprised
5: I got you.
8: He was restrained. I don't know. Maybe this guy was a big dude.
5: Well, but there's several people. There was a crowded thing, and you tell people that you see what he just did. I have a feeling there would be some community justice in that situation. There would be some kind travelers with him.
8: Yeah.
5: On that. That's ridiculous.
8: Disgusting. Yeah, no, you're right. I mean, in most cases, there probably would have been a fight.
5: That's what I'm saying.
8: If this happened at a Ravens game, I can't believe that there wouldn't be somebody who was throwing hands.
5: Purposeful act to do something that disgusting.
8: Yeah. Oh, absolutely. And I think charges, should be filed. And this, whoever did it,
5: if you're drunk.
8: Yeah. Oh no, it doesn't matter. It is gross. But I think the bigger question is what are your expectations of police? If something like this happens, I mean, it just feels like they just dismiss this guy who, I mean, has a seriously horrible complaint of what happened. And they're like, yeah.
5: Well, the MDTA police, I'm just looking at what their statement is. They say they're aware of this incident and that video, is on social media. I have not seen the entire video. Have you seen the entire video?
8: Well, they don't. The only video that he posted was the video of his interaction with police.
5: Okay.
8: And I got to tell you, the first video that I saw, they're like, I don't know if it's MDTA or state troopers because they have like the what look like trooper.

0: me out and doing something.
1: Doing some action.
0: You know?
1: Particularly with a guy that's disgusting.
0: Yeah.
1: You know, that you can deal with.
0: Right. And, you know, it's somebody who's clearly committed a crime if what he is saying is true. I hear what their point is that they didn't witness this.
1: I got it. But there are witnesses who say he was exposing himself. From what I understand, there was more than one person that saw him exposed.
0: Yeah.
1: Which, again, everybody, I think you understand where I'm going with this. I've been to games, you know, a lot of games before where, let's just say there's community justice in certain situations that require it. That then you say, officer, he's now yours. do with him what you will.
0: Listen, if you do get to violence, then you're definitely going to get police involved.
1: I got
0: and
1: you.
0: Then you are going to get charged.
1: Yeah, but once you explain it, the officers go, I understand. I'm not going to say you should have done it, but I understand. Coming up, everybody, we're going to be talking about a federal judge, okay, everybody, that threw out a lawsuit in Minnesota related to the issue of sanctuary policies. Guess what? That might have a little impact on us. We'll get into it.
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3: Traffic and weather.
4: Still seeing some heavy volume on the BW Parkway this morning through Hanover, southbound from Arundel Mills Boulevard down to 175. Outer loop of the Beltway, off and on delays continue between Bel Air Road and Perry Parkway, 895. Still jammed up south between Pulaski Highway, making your way into the Harbor Tunnel this morning. Now, starting to see traffic building as well on the inner loop of the Beltway coming out of Pikesville, starting from Park Heights Avenue and stretching out toward the Jones Falls Expressway, and dealing with some slow-moving traffic on 70 eastbound between Marriottsville Road and Route 29. 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
3: Weather. Drier conditions expected for most this Wednesday as temperatures start out in the mid to upper 70s and then quickly climb to the upper 80s by the afternoon. An isolated shower or thunderstorm may develop south of the Baltimore metro late this afternoon or evening. Otherwise, most areas will stay dry. Tonight, partly to mostly cloudy and cooler with a low of 64. Sunny and pleasant Thursday with highs in the low 80s. I'm meteorologist Selena Lee on WBAL News Radio 1090 and FM 101.5.
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7: The Orioles-Red Sox game was postponed last night due to rainy weather in Boston. 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

0: 5, then Game 2 will start at 7:10. Dean Kramer is slated to start things off, and then Kyle Bradish gets the ball for tonight's game. You can listen to our pregame coverage on WBAL. That starts after the news at 12:30. And for Game 2, coverage begins at 6:35. The team is off on Thursday before coming home for a weekend series with the Atlanta Braves. The World Cup final drew over 60 million viewers in North America. The match on Fox peaked at 51 million, and Telemundo's coverage totaled 22.6 million. Overall, this year's 48-team World Cup was the biggest in the tournament's history. LeBron James has yet to make any official announcement on where he will play next, but an unfortunate mishap occurred yesterday. The Miami Heat posted a link to a live stream on YouTube that was titled LeBron James Introductory Press Conference. A spokesperson from the team said it was a mistake. LeBron did play in Miami from 2010 to 2014. I'm Valerie Preactor on the home of the Orioles and the Baltimore Ravens. WBAL News Radio 1090 and FM 101.5.
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3: In the next hour, everybody, after the 8:30 news, Brian, we're going to be joined by Patrick Dyer. He's a Republican nominee for Baltimore County Executive. We already spoke with Julian Jones, county councilman who won the Democrat primary. We'll talk with Patrick about why he wants to be county executive and kind of what his champion and what he's campaigning on. And after 8 o'clock news, Blue MAGA, Brian. You know what Blue MAGA is?
4: Is that Beyonce and Jay-Z's latest child?
3: It's probably pretty close. Blue MAGA, everybody, is the name being given to this this upstart type of DSA and all these other Democrats challenging the old heads in Democratic Party. And we'll talk about this infighting going on and the impact of all this, Brian, on our politics, because it's looking contentious right now as the as the DSAs are taking out the old SA, the old A's, the old D's, I guess you call it.
4: There's been, I have to say, I'm somewhat encouraged because I do think that there's been some pushback from the Democrats.
3: A little bit.
4: Because God knows there needs to be.
3: Anyway, we'll talk about all that coming up. I want to talk about this for a minute, though, because a federal judge has thrown out President Trump and the administration's challenge to what we know now as sanctuary laws, policies in the state of Minnesota that became ground zero, everybody, as we know, for the battle that occurred between Minneapolis, the city there, the mayor, Jacob Frey, as well as the ICE folks that were on the ground there. And one of the problems that led to the confrontations that we saw, Brian, was that they had a policy in Minneapolis not to participate in communicating with ICE. They didn't actually call it like the community trust act, but it's something similar, to not even talk with ICE and then to not allow ICE to pick up individuals from their detention center, because the city of Minneapolis has its own detention center as opposed to Baltimore. But anyway, so it went to court, and a federal judge has ruled in a 56-page opinion. Judge Eric Tostrup ruled that if the administration was to be successful, it would violate the 10th Amendment of the Constitution, which creates a balance of power, they say, between the states and the federal government. And this is, I believe, going to be the pretext for Maryland's case, how they impact the case where the DOJ is suing Maryland over its Community Trust Act and stuff.
4: All right. So Minnesota, and it relates to Maryland, but the case itself is not going to have any legal impact.
3: No. Here. But the same issues raised in terms of whether or not the state can pass laws or have policies in place that basically tell ICE we're not cooperating and we're not dealing with you.
4: Yeah.
3: And the whole issue of the constitutionality that we were raising, talking with Sheriff Jeff Gaylor on Monday and others, I'm not sure how successful these suits are going to be.
4: It's a really interesting case
3: it is
4: of whether or not state law can be used as a way. Again, they're not preventing the federal government from operating in the state. They're just not helping the
3: state,
4: federal government out
3: help you
4: in any way, and whether or not that violates the Constitution. And ultimately, if this does get to the Supreme Court, how this conservative court will rule on that.
3: I think it's going to go to the Supreme Court. I think that the cases, because Minnesota isn't the only case. I think New Jersey has a case, Connecticut. It's like 10 states that the DOJ is suing.
4: Yes. So I think it's probably one that they would want to take, too. I think
3: absolutely.
4: It's kind of a, And legally speaking, I think it's kind of fascinating just from that front about, you know, very similar, but on the reverse side of what Texas was arguing back during the Biden administration, that the federal government wasn't doing its job on enforcing the border. And we're going to do the job for the federal government because we're the state of Texas. And the court basically said you can't.
3: Now, Minnesota also has a law, and Maryland is similar in this standpoint, Brian, that prohibit state officials from honoring ICE detainers. And they forbid local law enforcement, of course, from participating. But the thing is, this detainer that we keep hearing about that we, you know, that's what's been used by ICE going back to 2001 when it was right. first created. It's not a brand new thing because of Trump. And the fact that the local, some local jurisdictions don't honor a detainer, they don't look at it like right. a warrant. That's right. a big problem.
4: But that there is a difference, though, between a detainer and a warrant.
3: But
4: there is a court that is involved in that. It's just an immigration court.
3: For ICE, a detainer is a warrant. It's not the same as out in the legal world, but it's because immigration law is different than regular law. It's a different whole process than that.
4: Just don't think anybody ever thought we would be in this position in law enforcement where we would be saying don't cooperate with each other.
3: I thought we were all team America.
4: Yeah, it's team. Wild that's the point that we've come to this.
3: And maybe laws need to change. Maybe we do need to change the law at the federal level to change the word detainer to warrant. Just because it's in effect the same thing.
4: Right.
3: It's just the nomenclature and
4: well,
3: the power.
4: Well, the worst part about it is what Sheriff Gaylor was telling us yesterday, and that is these deputies and the sheriffs and the local police, it doesn't have to be an elected sheriff, but local police are put in an awful position of saying to their federal partners,
3: we
4: can't help you, even though we want to help you, and saying to the state, also, well, if I do help them, I may be in violation
3: of,
4: state law and I'm going to get in trouble.
3: Yeah, but tooks in between.
4: And then the federal government is saying, wait a second, you're supposed to help me out.
3: Federal law says thus and so.
4: Right. It's the supremacy clause. So they feel like no matter what they do, they could be in violation of the law. And that's a really bad spot to be in. And they're in that spot because of elected politicians.
3: That's why I believe that there has to be a Supreme Court decision to sort all this out. But everybody, look at this Minnesota decision. I'm telling you, I believe this is going to be what happens in Maryland.
4: A couple of interesting texts, if I could, real quickly.
3: Why
4: about
3: not?
4: The Morgan Wallen and the police aspect
3: of it.
4: I do appreciate
3: these
4: texts. We got one texter who says, the four officers in the video that you saw, Brian, are Transportation Authority police. The officer at the end is Maryland State Police.
3: Okay.
4: And then we had another one who said, I am a retired Maryland State Trooper, and at the very least, the subject should have been given a criminal citation and escorted out.
3: That's assault.
4: And then another texter, though, says the officers addressed the call appropriately. The suspect was identified. Suspect information was passed on to the victim to file charges. Hmm. No evidence presented to warrant a view or arrest by the officers. Yeah. So I don't know.
3: I
4: think what's upsetting to most people is that the officers just didn't seem
3: to
4: care too much that this poor guy had, you know, that stuff happened to him and his family.
3: Awful transition, but why not anyway? The first practice is everybody of Baltimore Ravens training camp. They kick off next Wednesday. Jameson Hensley, J-Mo, has a preview during Ravens All Access Sunday from 11 a.m. to noon. Wednesday morning from 10 a.m. to noon, T.J. 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
2: Traffic and weather.
5: Well, still seeing a lot of congestion on 895 this morning, heading southbound. Very heavy and steady, in fact, from Pulaski Highway all the way into the Harbor Tunnel. 95, not as bad, coming down from Rosedale. Just a brief delay between Pulaski and the Fort McHenry Tunnel. BW Parkway sluggish, southbound from Arundel Mills Boulevard down to 175. Beltway delays continue. Outer loop jammed up from Bel Air Road to Perrin Parkway. And sluggish now on the inner loop of the Beltway. Way between Park Heights Avenue and the Jones Falls Expressway. 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
2: Weather. Partly to mostly cloudy and a bit humid to start your Wednesday, but things turn drier and less humid later on in the afternoon. As we head through the afternoon, temperatures will top out in the mid to upper 80s with an isolated shower or thunderstorm that may pop up as a cold front swings through. Most areas should stay dry, though, with skies becoming mostly cloudy overnight and a low of 64. Sunny and less humid on Thursday with a high of 82. I'm meteorologist Alina Lee on WBAL News Radio 1090 and FM 101.5.
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6: Fidelity released their latest healthcare cost estimates. For a 65-year-old retiring today, they will need approximately $186,000 on average to cover healthcare costs in retirement. The estimate reflects broader healthcare market trends, including rising prices for care and higher usage, in addition to growing costs associated with chronic conditions. The finding underscores how healthcare remains a big expense for retirees, even with Medicare. Some 54% of pre-retirees incorrectly believe that Medicare will cover all their healthcare expenses. Medicare is not free, and like commercial insurance, involves premiums and cost sharing. Gold prices are off from their 52-week high. Gold opens near $4,121 an ounce. Gold just experienced its worst quarterly returns in the second quarter, losing roughly 15%. The yellow metal is down from its 52-week high by approximately 26%. In earnings news today, expect reports from Alphabet, AT&T, CSX, Philip Morris, ServiceNow, and Tesla. 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
3: This internal battle, Brian, within the Democratic Party is really fascinating to watch as the folks now being called Blue MAGA take on the leaders.
4: Blue MAGA, huh?
3: Da, da, da, da, da. On the way.
4: What
3: we'll
4: is it?
3: About
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7: Good morning, I'm Tyler Bennett. Some of the top stories we're following this morning from the WBAL 24-hour broadcast center. An investigation underway today after a school bus crashes into a building in Parkville. WBAL's Scott Wyckoff will have an update and a live report coming up. There's some concerns about staffing crisis in our state jails. And a busy light rail station, it's now back open after being shut down for a couple of weeks. We'll have details. We'll also check in with traffic and weather. But first, the latest from ABC News at 8 o'clock.
8: From ABC News, I'm Sherry Preston. A missile alert sounding in Bahrain, and Saudi Arabia is warning its citizens living near the Persian Gulf to seek shelter. That is, the U.S. and Iran exchange fire for an 11th straight night. ABC's Martha Raddatz has more on the questions surrounding a possible end to the conflict.
9: At the White House, our Mary Bruce pressing President Trump about what comes next.
10: Mr. President, there are no signs that Iran is ready to stop fighting. So what is the plan? Is the plan to just keep bombing until they give up?
11: There are no signs. Why do you know something that I don't know?
10: Well, they continue to attack our allies and kill Americans.
9: Trump insisting that the Iranians want to meet, something he has said many times before.
11: Until they're ready to meet in a meaningful way, we have no interest.
9: 18 service members have now died in this conflict, including those four killed since Friday.
8: Today, the president attends the dignified transfer of their remains at Dover Air Force Base. The price of Brent crude oil once again pushing above $94 a barrel, and now Houthi rebels in Yemen are threatening oil tankers in the region. The Gulf Coast bracing for Tropical Storm Bertha to make landfall over southern Louisiana. ABC's Victor Okendo's in New Orleans.
12: We met residents preparing to secure their homes, loading up on sandbags. They have been through their share of storms in New Orleans. They tell us they'd rather be prepared than caught off guard. As Bertha approaches, some of those gusts could top 35 miles an hour. The heaviest of the rain will be south of us. Some areas could see 6 inches, and that could lead to flooding. We'll likely see some thunderstorms as well. 1 to 4 feet of storm surge is possible.
8: Flash flooding and strong storms in the Northeast causing damage to cars and homes, leading to at least 2,000 flight cancellations. More than 6 months after his capture, ousted Venezuelan President Nicolas Maduro and his wife, Celia Flores, will appear in a Manhattan courtroom today. They're pushing to have the drug trafficking charges they are facing thrown out. 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
7: A 74, partly sunny. Good morning, I'm Tibber Bennett. Now, it's happened again, a bus crashing into a building, injuring several. WBAL's Scott Wyckoff has the latest on the story this morning. Hey, Scott.
13: Yeah, right you are, Taylor. For the second time in as many weeks here in Baltimore County, a bus, this time a school bus, has plowed into a building, this time Here where I am along this busy stretch of Hartford Road between the Beltway and Northern Parkway. Luckily, no one was seriously injured on the bus for the Maryland School for the Blind. Carrie Shelley's bakery is right next door when the school bus slammed into the building and she
14: ran out the door. I knew immediately what it was because this is probably the 20th accident in front of the store. Ran over, saw the two cars, saw the bus, and ran over to the bus, ran back in, said, call 911. There's a bus in the building. They're, like, hyperventilating on the inside.
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7: The American Federation of State, County, and Municipal Employees calling on the Corrections Department to immediately resolve a staffing crisis at state prisons. Union officials who met with state officials Tuesday afternoon said at least 3,500 correctional officers are needed. Now, the Maryland Department of Transportation says 10 people were killed in traffic crashes across the state last week. Three of the victims were motorcyclists. The fatalities bring the total number of people who have died on the roads this July to 28. A busy light rail station now back open after being shut down for a couple of weeks. Earlier this month, BGE described the damage at the Cromwell Light Rail Station as severe, with 24 broken utility poles and power lines resting on light rail equipment. Officials say the repairs are now complete. And the Waterfront Partnership of Baltimore and PNC Bank celebrated the launch of the pop-up Inner Harbor Pickleball Court on Tuesday. The court is located by the Shade Stations at the Inner Harbor Amphitheater and will be open through Friday, August 28th. A C4 and Brian Neiman will talk with Baltimore City Mayor Brandon Scott. That's tomorrow morning after the news at 8. 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
3: If you're making your way toward the Curtis Creek Drawbridge on the Beltway, it's going to be opening very shortly. So just a heads up, if you're traveling on the Interloop from Arundel Mills, from Arundel Expressway, I should say, Route 10, you're going to start to see traffic stall. Not now, but it will soon. It's scheduled to open at that point or at this point. And then also on the Interloop of the Beltway coming from Quarantine Road. Expect to see some slowdowns there. Meantime, 895 still jammed up south between Pulaski and the Harbor Tunnel, the heaviest of volume through that stretch. 95 not as bad, just a brief tap on the brakes between Pulaski and the Fort McHenry Tunnel. Outer loop jammed up between Bel Air Road and Perry and Parkway, as well as on the inner loop now, coming out of Pikesville, seeing delays from Park Heights Avenue over to the Jones Falls Expressway. I'm Tony Thornton, WBAL News Radio 1090 and FM 101.5.
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17: Weather.
2: Partly to mostly cloudy and a bit humid to start your Wednesday, but things turn drier and less humid later on in the afternoon. As we head through the afternoon, temperatures will top out in the mid to upper 80s with an isolated shower or thunderstorm that may pop up as a cold front swings through. Most areas should stay dry, though, with skies becoming mostly cloudy overnight and a low of 64. Sunny and less humid on Thursday with a high of 82. I'm meteorologist Alina Lee on WBAL News Radio 1090 and FM 101.5.
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4: We've heard the term RINO for more than a decade now, which stands for Republican in name only, and it was used as a pejorative by the true conservatives that were out there going to rid Washington, D.C. of the RINOs that were in the swamp, get rid of them.
3: The whole Tea Party movement, remember?
4: That's right. Heard the term squish before as well on the right. Yep. You know, you can't have the squishes or the rhinos. Well, a new name has entered into the chat in the political world, and that phrase is Blue MAGA. Blue MAGA. The New York Times has a big article about how Blue MAGA has popped up, and it is a name that is being used as a pejorative for those who are on the far left, the Democratic Socialist of America, the DSA, the super progressives, to use as a term for those Democrats who kind of just are establishment in the way.
3: Want to burn the house
4: old
3: down.
4: School, Blue MAGA. Criticize a cult devotion among supporters of the Democratic Party and its leadership. So, Fox News had a guy by the name of Michael LaRosa on the show the other day. He's a contributor. He's a Democrat.
3: Yeah, a regular Democrat. I put it that way.
4: And he is formerly Dr. Jill's spokesperson, and he was asked about this phrase, Blue MAGA.
18: I have no idea. I mean, the article said it in the New York Times said it was sort of anything for what anybody wants it to be. This is the first I've heard of it, actually, and since I read the New York Times piece.
19: It's so catchy.
18: What's that?
19: It's catchy.
18: It's catchy. Clever play on words. I give him credit. But look, if being Blue MAGA means you want to avoid losers as candidates, like Graham Plattner or anybody who had a Nazi tattoo, or nominating Democrats with toxic positions like abolish ICE or defund the police, or banning private health care insurance, then sure, fine, call me Blue MAGA, I guess. Those are not winners. Those are not winning issues or winning positions.
4: All right, C4, Blue MAGA, right. The establishment, I guess, of the Democratic Party is where they're going, and the DSA, they're socialist. Some people are now even calling them communists, certainly on the right, but even some Democrats have said that these things are not even socialist policies. They are policies that we have seen in communist regimes before.
3: Well, here's where all this is going, and with the New York Times is kind of focused. I want to get your take on this. 410-467-WBAL. You can give us a call or text us on the greensolutionsmodeling.com text line, 410-467-9225. There is this battle internally in the Democratic Party highlighted by the last few elections. I mean, it's kind of been there a little bit, Brian, for a while, but highlighted by the last few elections, like in New York, where the mayor, Zohran Mamdani, was able to successfully support three candidates for Congress that were DSAs, is the other acronym they use, Democratic Socialist of America folks. And then you have another elections around the country, this whole wave, including, by the way, last night in Arizona, apparently another Democratic Socialist was prevailing in a congressional primary in Arizona against the Hakeem Jeffries of the world, against the Chuck Schumers of the world, basically saying it's time for them to go. And when Graham Plattner, and this is why also it's important to get into, when Graham Plattner was deplattnered, was taken out in Maine by his own, you know, his own peccadilloes and everything, the DSA folks went off. They're going berserk because they look at it like the establishment removing Plattner, who they feel was a spokesman for them. And so all this stuff is going on. So at the end of the day, what is the Democratic Party? Like where are they going in terms of things?
4: Well, there's a massive fight going on in the party. There is a fight over the control of the party. Yep. And the Blue MAGA name is just another escalation into what we saw happen with Republicans.
3: It's identical.
4: It is. And ultimately, the Republicans got steamrolled.
3: Yep.
4: And they lost control of the party, and the party has gone into more of a populist move.
3: Same thing here, where you have issues being advanced by a lot of these candidates that they truly know, if they think about it, cannot be achieved, but yet they put them out there. Free bus service in the city of New York, from the state, and Governor Kathy Hochul says, you know, we can't do that. There's no possible way we can do that with the types of resources. But it sounds good. And they advance these philosophies, very populist, the same way President Trump's advanced a whole lot of policies that haven't come to bear, but they sound good.
4: Yeah. Well, you're right. And they do focus a lot on the economic aspects of it, but there are many other parts about it.
3: Oh, absolutely.
4: It is anti-democracy in some ways, or anti the American Constitution, the way that we have set it up. There is now a policy in place from the DSA in which they want to get rid of the Senate.
3: Mm-hmm.
4: They want to get rid of the Senate because they believe that that is essentially helping Republicans, because, you know, every state should not have two senators. It shouldn't be that way. They believe it should be mob rule, and it should be, you know, though, whoever gets the most votes wins. You should get rid of that chamber, that it is, you know, founded on
3: a vestige of racism.
4: Vestige of racism. And that that's where they want to go. Their arguments and some of their policies, not that all of them spout, but a lot of them are crazy. And Van Jones has been at least one of the leading voices what in the hell are we talking about here? We can't get on board with these things. James Carville has said the same thing.
3: Yep.
4: But they're going to be labeled Blue MAGA. They're going to be labeled the new rhinos. They're the new Uniparty. There's no difference between MAGA and Blue MAGA. It's all the same. So if you really want change, you want to get with the revolution, you got to come with us on the DSA side of things.
3: There have several comments, everybody, been put on social media, like I say, in the wake of this New York Times article that is, you know, calling this new wave, this Blue MAGA wave. Shannon Watts, everybody, who's an advocate for gun control, people might even call her progressive, but she's a Democrat. She said on her podcast, "I've been shocked to watch what my party is embracing, what I believe is Blue MAGA. The amount of hate and vitriol I have endured on X because of my opposition to Graham Plattner." And well, there were Democrats, Brian, that were in opposition to Graham Plattner and many of the things he stood for, and they're catching hell from, because a lot of these Blue MAGA folks are, you know, younger, Z-ish, and they use social media all the time.
4: Yeah.
3: And they go by the scores to attack you and take you down.
4: And they have college degrees and post-college degrees.
3: You just talked about the numbers.
4: It's astonishing. You know, Nate Silver put out the other day a new poll that is out that bases, you know, who you vote for, Democrat or Republican, on your income level and your education level. And it is so crystal clear that the the most left wing you can possibly be in this country is to be a postgraduate degree holder, and you are in financially bad shape.
3: Right.
4: Because you've got
3: together.
4: A degree in French art
3: and you're
4: as
3: not
4: it
3: making
4: relates
3: a million
4: to
3: dollars.
4: Colonialism.
3: Right.
4: And you're making $35,000 a year. Those people, it's like 80% for Democrats, and the most right wing are those who have a high school degree or lower who are
3: making over 200,000.
4: Right.
3: 200,000.
4: And that is kind of a microcosm of kind of where the parties have turned, because that used to be the other way around.
3: Other way around.
4: Or at least the working class used to be a part of the Democratic Party.
3: But they shifted to Trump in 2024.
4: It's amazing.
3: Let's get John in Parkville on this. John, good morning. You're on WBAL with Brandon. What do you think about this Blue MAGA thing the New York Times is talking about, John?
19: I've got lost a little bit in the label, but I want to self-identify as an American patriot and a proud Democrat.
3: Okay.
19: A proud Democrat. Okay. And I stand for the Star Spangled Banner, and I sing the Star Spangled Banner, and I stand for the Pledge of Allegiance every time.
3: Mm-hmm.
19: And these people would rather fight than win. They don't understand. The election in 28 is focused on three states: Ohio, Pennsylvania, and Michigan. And it's focused on those people who voted for Joe Biden in 20 and voted, then switched and voted for Donald Trump in 24.
3: Don't leave out Arizona, because Arizona's in there too.
19: Well, okay, you can add a fourth if you want. The point is, if we are not laser focused as a party on those people who we lost in 24 and need to regain in 28, then we've lost our way.
3: And you're not going to regain them by talking about owning services and not having the private sector involved. You're not going to gain them back talking that.
19: And let me just give you an example. I don't know if you guys know who Russell Vogt is.
4: Yeah.
19: Russell Vogt is the single most important person in the Trump administration.
3: OMB director.
19: OMB. He appeared at Congress for the first time last week. Do you know why he appeared?
3: Why?
19: I know why. He wanted to debate Congresswoman Presley and Congresswoman Tlaib to act silly and to be outraged at him. He sat there knowing that they would be caricatures of the left, and that caricature
3: would go viral
19: and would play very poorly in Michigan and Pennsylvania and Ohio.
4: Let me ask you this, John. How concerned are you, or what do you think the chances are of losing to the DSA, like that the DSA kind of takes over the Democratic Party in the next 5 years.
19: What I see is this is a repeat of the 1910s and 1920s, when there was a huge rise in the Communist Party in the United States because of the incredible maldistribution of wealth.
4: Wealth gap, yeah.
19: And that's what's going on here again. And so people are going to the political process to remedy something they see with these guys on the plane to Trump to China. They hate the people who are on the plane with Trump to China. And they see those guys as taking their future away. And so they're going to the political system to try to remedy what they see as this misdistribution of wealth.
3: But the problem, John, the reason I mentioned Arizona, the problem now is a demographic problem. You have people leaving a lot of blue states, going to red states to make them even redder, and they're accumulating, Brian, we talk about all the time, a more electoral college number than the blue states. And if there's not a turnaround of that, you end up mathematically, it's going to be difficult to get to 270 and win the presidency if you're a Democrat.
4: Well, you're just pushing away moderates or any Republicans that don't like Trump to vote for you.
19: Senator, now you're talking about winning, okay?
3: Right.
19: And talking about free buses and government-subsidized grocery stores is not winning.
3: No, it isn't.
4: Yeah.
3: Okay? Thank you, John. I appreciate the call, John. You're absolutely right. You're absolutely right. Thank you, John. Yeah. But the thing is, what he's talking about, I do believe it is cyclical. What started with the right in terms of MAGA, where, you know, when you feel like you've been left out and the American dream is not within reach, then populism takes over. Mm-hmm. And we see this with regular MAGA. Now, in blue MAGA, it's on the other side, where now with the Trump era, a lot of people who are Generation Z or whatever, they don't feel like the American dream is within reach. So they have to, you know, do it their way.
4: Yeah, but this does make it a lot easier for Republicans, where they can make this more of you get to choose where you
3: want
4: to go.
3: Which one do you want?
4: You
3: want
4: to do what we're doing?
3: Which vision do you want?
4: You may not like everything that we're doing, but here we are. We're still, you know, a country that is... Believes in America and capitalism. Yeah. And these guys, they want to, you know...
3: Take it to Russia.
4: No borders, no prisons.
3: Right.
4: Free everything for everybody. Get rid of the Senate. You name it. Yep. We're going to wind up doing it. All right. 410-467-WBAL. Blue MAGA. How much of an impact is it going to have on the Democratic Party? And are they going to get rolled? Coming up with your calls next.
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17: Traffic and weather.
5: Let's take a look at traffic on the Beltway this morning. On the outer loop of the Beltway between Bel Air Road and Perry and Parkway, still looking at some very slow-moving traffic through that volume-related traffic that's there. No reports of any incidents or accidents. West side of the Beltway starting to pick up more traffic volume from 795 along the outer loop down to Liberty Road. Also seeing delays on the inner loop of the Beltway between Park Heights Avenue and the Jones Falls Expressway. Expected the Curtis Creek Drawbridge to open shortly, and traffic will be halted over there near Curtis Bay on the Beltway. And 70 heading east, sluggish from the Howard County line, the Patapsco River Bridge, all the way in to the Beltway. WBAL TV 11 weather, mix of clouds and sun today, high of 87, overnight low of 64, sunny tomorrow, high of 82. Currently here on TV Hill, it is partly sunny and 74. 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
4: Well, we heard it from the right for a long time. Rhinos, establishment, uniparty, squishes. And now there's a new name on the left for the same kind of, like, I guess, more typical the Democrats, politicians, and that is Blue MAGA. Mm. You're Blue MAGA, you're in the way. The Democratic Socialist Party and the progressives are labeling you as part of the problem, and no different from what you're seeing from Donald Trump. So what is the Democratic Party going to do, and how concerned? I'd love to hear, especially from Democrats, about whether or not they can break this
3: they got momentum.
4: This movement that is happening. Is it a fever? Because listen, I can tell you, there were a lot of Republicans who thought the same thing.
3: Yep.
4: When the populist movement started, Donald Trump, he's not going to win.
3: Nope.
4: He's not going to. We'll stop him. And there'll be so many people that will push
3: back.
4: Look
3: at Jeb Bush. When Donald Trump first got in, the whole anticipation was the governor of Florida, Jeb Bush, was going to carry the traditional Republican banner. Look what happened to him.
4: Yeah.
3: And others like him. Let's get Ron in Towson on this. Ron, good morning. You're on WBAO with Brandon.
21: Yeah. I got a new name, though. It should be called Blue MAG, M-A-G, Make America Grim and Gloomy, because that's what socialism does every time it's been tried. It would make America grim and a gloomy place to live. This can only help. I've told you guys many times, I'm a political independent, and frankly, MAGA sort of drove me there. Mm-hmm. But this is only going to be good for conservatives.
3: Yep.
21: Because it's going to drive a wedge in the Democratic Party. And at the end of the day, people are going to hold their nose and say they'd rather vote for a Republican than the Democrat or, the communists, in the Democratic Party.
3: So and Ron, guess what? Help. And Ron, guess what? Yeah. One of the latest dividing lines is Israel. And look, you can be opposed to some of the things that Netanyahu is doing, but that's not, Brian and Ron, the way it's coming out from Democrats. It's sounding like the anti-Israel period.
4: Mm-hmm.
21: Yeah. In other words, you can not agree with Bibi or some of the IDF tactics, but you can still support, the nation of Israel, and they're not understanding a distinction. By the way, I have a claim to the Blue MAG hat, so I've already copyrighted that.
4: Good luck with that.
3: I like that.
21: Millions of dollars, I'm going to retire, Blue MAG.
3: Ron, it sounds great.
4: I like that.
3: By the way, grim and gloomy. I like that whole grim and gloomy thing.
4: There's a difference between being critical of Israel and going around with Hamas flags.
3: Exactly.
4: In support of Hamas in, like, downtown New York within, like, the shadow of the World Trade Center.
3: Or in Michigan, honoring the death of Iran's supreme leader.
4: Yeah.
3: Like, you're supposed to take a moment of silence for that.
4: Right. One, can I just say one thing before we get to more calls? And that is the education aspect of it is just fascinating. And it does show you the failure and where higher education is when you have these people with postgraduate degrees that are, like, in love with socialism. It is the best evidence that the public education and the higher education
3: system has failed. Brian, we saw it at its zenith October 7th, or actually October 8th, 2023, what happened on college campuses after the attack on Israel. You saw it firsthand.
4: I agree.
3: Let's get Diane in Parkville. Diane, good morning. You're on with Brian and me. What do you think about Blue MAGA?
22: Oh, good morning, Bruce and C4.
4: It's Brian, but it's okay.
22: Brian.
3: That's all right.
22: Brian.
3: That's okay. That's all right, Dave.
22: Some people think names don't matter. They really do, honestly. But What I'm trying to say this morning about this blue MAGA and this and that radical groups from either side, I mean, common sense. Well, I don't care. You can have a degree, a rocket science degree, this, that, and the other, but you have to have some common sense. I mean, come on now. Both parties at this point can't even afford pancakes. And it's not even, they can't even get a newspaper or trust. AI or misinformation, and there's it's just ridiculous.
3: Diane, let me ask you a question. Is this evidence, and actually you've been saying this for a while, Brian, that some independent political force will emerge because of a right-leaning MAGA or blue-leaning MAGA? So something's got to be there in the middle, Diane, at some point.
22: Exactly. I mean, that's why I joined the independent a group at this point, and it's going to need a new name, something like Three Musketeers or something.
3: I like that. Diane, thank you for the call. Let's get Randy in Baltimore. Randy in West Baltimore, good morning.
6: Good morning, gentlemen. Hey, you know, I was born and raised in Baltimore all my life, and I'm a registered Democrat, but this is organized chaos at its best.
3: Yep.
6: And what I thought was, Democrat, most of the city is people's grand majority by Democrat across the nation of blue states and cities,
3: mm-hmm.
6: right?
3: Yep.
6: So you saw the way they're taking trades away from schools and jobs are leaving the United States or leaving your state and all. And what they do is you have the socialism, which a lot of people is not educated on. You can clearly see that. It did not work. And they take advantage of people not knowing.
3: And Randy, guess what? It's not popular with African Americans. It's popular with progressive, more progressive whites than it is African Americans, Randy. We got to leave it there. But that's the other thing. If you look at the racial makeup.
4: No, you're right. Although it is interesting. There are a few, like Jasmine Crockett, I think, is in that kind of realm.
3: Yeah,
4: she's a lawyer.
3: Yeah.
4: I mean, sometimes she's got the very highest of the education level. All right, coming up next, we'll talk with Patrick Dyer. He's the Republican running for the Baltimore County executive seat. What's on his agenda, and how is he going to win this race in blue Baltimore County? Coming up next.
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5: There's a crash on Hanover Street at Cromwell Street. Police and response are on the scene. That's causing significant delays now across the Hanover Street Bridge coming out of South Baltimore. So heads up there if you are in the area. Meantime, 895 still jammed up south between Lombard Street and the Harbor Tunnel. And delays continue on the Beltway. Outer loop off and on delays from White Marsh Boulevard start there and then stretch all the way out to Towson to Delaney Valley Road. I'm Tony Thornton, WBAL News Radio 1090 and FM 101.5.
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7: At 8:30, I'm Taylor Bennett. We continue to follow the latest on the school bus that crashed into a building yesterday afternoon. WBAL Scott Wycombe joining us with the latest. Hey, Scott, what do we know so far this morning?
10: Yeah, here in Parkville, where this school bus, Taylor, crashed into this pharmacy, is a really dangerous stretch of Hartford Road. That, according to Carrie Shelley, who owns the bakery right next door, saying there have been all sorts of crashes here. She says probably 20 that she can remember.
11: People fly down this road, and the amount of U-turns in the middle of Hartford Road is the most insane thing I have ever in my life seen. Especially, like, they'll start from a parking spot in front of our store, and they'll just make a U-turn. And they turn right in front of people all the time.
10: A child and two adults were taken to the hospital with minor injuries. The bus was from the Maryland School for the Blind.
7: There's renewed calls from state transportation officials for drivers to slow down. They say over 200 people have died on Maryland roads so far this year. And the American Federation of State, County, and Municipal Employees calling on the Corrections Department to immediately resolve a staffing crisis at state prisons. Union officials who met with state officials Tuesday afternoon said at least 3,500 correctional officers need to be hired. From ABC News, U.S. and Iranian forces exchanged attacks for an 11th consecutive day overnight, with seemingly no end to the conflict in sight. 18 U.S. service members have died, including four since Friday. And the Gulf Coast bracing for Tropical Storm Bertha to make landfall later today over southern Louisiana. DJ Smith will talk with Baltimore City Police Commissioner Richard Worley. That's coming up later this morning after the news at 11. I'm Taylor Bennett, WBAL News Radio 1090 and FM 101.5.
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5: There's a crash at the Baltimore Peninsula. It is on Hanover Street at Cromwell. Looks like police, a lot of response, in fact, on the scene, both north and southbound on Hanover. A lot of congestion, especially coming out of South Baltimore, getting onto the Hanover Street Bridge. So, again, that accident is right in the heart of the Baltimore Peninsula there. Meantime, seeing delays on the outer loop of the Beltway between White Marsh and Delaney Valley Road. The heaviest is from White Marsh Boulevard to Perrin Parkway. Outer loop also sluggish between 795 as you head down toward Liberty Road. And there is an accident at the intersection of Liberty Road and Brenbrook Drive, reportedly, there in Randallstown. So heads up if you're in that area. I'm Tony Thornton, WBAL News Radio 1090 and FM 101.5.
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17: Weather.
2: Partly to mostly cloudy and mild to start the morning, and still a bit muggy out there. Temperatures will go from the 70s this morning into the mid to upper 80s by the afternoon as humidity levels continue to drop. Tonight, partly to mostly cloudy and cooler with a low of 64. Thursday features lots of sunshine, less humid, and a pleasant day with a high of 82. Low 80s continue for Friday afternoon. I'm meteorologist Alina Lee on WBAL News Radio 1090 and FM 101.5.
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3: Patrick Dyer, everybody, has deep Baltimore County roots, Brian, as he says here on his page here. And he also owns and operates Capital Portfolio Management in Timonium, financial services firm where he's been there for more than 30 years. He's got three sons and a daughter all in the Baltimore County area. And now he is the Republican nominee for county executive in Baltimore County. Had an opportunity to moderate a panel he was involved with. Good morning, Patrick Dyer.
4: Hey, Patrick.
23: Hey, good morning. Good morning, C4 and Brian. Nice to be with you. And thanks for having me on. And good morning to all your listeners.
3: Absolutely. Let me ask you, Patrick Dyer, I heard you say it before in this panel where you were on with all Democrats as well and another Republican. Why does Patrick Dyer want to be county executive of Baltimore County?
23: Well, like you just mentioned, I was born and raised in Baltimore County, educated, started my business. Of course, I live here. My wife and I are raising our four kids, ages 17 down to 10. I simply want what I had for my children and for everyone's child. I want them to get a quality, good education. I want them to feel safe in their communities. I want them to find a job, and I want them to find an affordable place that they can call home. I want that for my kids. I want them to stay in Baltimore County. I know what a wonderful place it is to call home. I want that for my children, and I want that for every child. and I will do everything I can to see that that happens.
4: All right, let's talk about some of those issues. One of them is crime. In Towson, we've obviously seen some issues particularly, and in other places as well, but there's been a lot, I think, paid towards Towson in recent years. There is this kind of question that's being asked, is it reality or is it perception? Do you have a feeling on if it's reality or perception when it comes to crime at Towson? And as county executive, would you do anything differently than is being done now?
23: I want to know that day one, County Executive Patrick Dyer is going to have the backs of the Baltimore County Police Department. That is going to be the first line item in my budget. They're going to know I'm supporting them 100%. I attended the two of the forums. They're having three of the public safety forums. And if you were in those arenas, you know it's real. People would get one by one. They would get up. Of course, we are hearing from the officials that it was perception. But the people that were asking them the questions, it was not perception to them. It was real life. It was hardcore. It was tragic. It was heart-wrenching to listen to these individuals. It really was. And one by one, when they spoke, they would come around to me and say, I hope you win. I've got your back. They know I'm going to support the police department. We are down officers. We need to turn this around. We need to fix this situation. So in my view, it's not perception. We are being told it's perception, but it's not perception. It's real life. You simply know you need to go to one of these forums and see the victims and hear their stories. It's real to them.
3: Republican,
23: it's tragic what has happened to them.
3: Republican nominee for county executive Patrick Dyer is on board with us. And Patrick, when it comes to the juvenile part of this, because really, if we nail this thing down, it's juveniles acting out and not being held accountable for what they do in the system. We had the secretary of Department of Juvenile Services on our show in studio to talk about this, Betsy Fox Tolentino. What would you do as county executive to kind of hold that agency, to account for how they're dealing with juveniles?
23: Well, there's a good article in the Baltimore Sun paper this morning. You know, I'm one of probably the few people that still get the Sun paper. I was a paper boy. That was how I got. That was my first business, delivering papers up and down York Road. So I love getting the paper. And they admit it right there. They don't have a good system to get the cycle of crime that these young kids are committing. It starts with the state legislature. We really have to force our legislatures to change these rules. There's no accountability. So what can I do as county executive? Deterrence. We're down officers. We need more officers on the streets. It's got to be simply deterrence. I think if you have more of them, it's going to... I listen to the stories of some of my friends that are SWAT officers and police officers. They need more help. So that is my number one goal as county executive, I believe, is public safety. So I'm going to do everything in my power to see that the community is safe. That's what I want. I'm not going to rest easy at any day if I haven't done everything in my power to make sure our communities are safe. So we got to begin with deterrence. So we got to begin with more officers. We got to put pressure on Annapolis that these rules have to be changed. Because like some of these young kids, they're in a bad cycle, and they commit crime, and they're on the streets. Sometimes, as well as I do, they're back on the streets in the afternoon and doing the same.
4: Let me go to a different topic, and it's a broader topic, but I kind of want to get your opinion on why this is happening and what you might be able to do to turn it around. Baltimore County is seeing a population decline. Now, it's not a huge decline, but when you look at it from just domestic migration, the number is bigger. That is residents that are moving to either other states or other counties in the state of Maryland. And that's pretty big considering Baltimore County is one of the biggest counties in the state of Maryland. Why is Baltimore County losing population, and how do you think you could turn that around?
23: Sure. I look at it as almost like a three-legged stool, and my platform is business. We need to create business opportunities so our kids have a place to work. We need to attract businesses into Baltimore County. They're leaving. You mentioned Towson. Towson Mall is a ghost town. Towson Square, empty. We need to fill those businesses up. I'm a business guy. That's where I started. I knew all the business leaders in Baltimore County. We can get the work, and we can get those businesses back. We need a lot of it is so with the business, business guy is not going to invest in a community that he feels that is not safe. So a lot, back to safety again. We need to get the officers on the street. We need to restore law and order. And then our education. If you're moving to Baltimore County, these are the things you're looking at. You're looking at where can I raise my family? where's the best opportunity for them to grow and succeed? Our schools. We need to really make sure that our schools are top notch. I'm all for the IG looking over the books of the Baltimore County education system. Of course, right now we don't have an IG looking over anything. So when you're looking to move to this community, and I'm going to be out there, I'm going to be Baltimore County's biggest promoter. I'm going to be competing not only with Maryland counties nationally and internationally. I want people to come to Baltimore County. I want new businesses to come to Baltimore County. So a lot of issues get fixed when we have a safe community. We have more businesses coming in, and our school systems are not cheating our kids, as it were. We need all those things to work together, because Baltimore County, let's face it, it is one of the best places on the East Coast. It is a jewel. We have the mountains. We have the largest estuary in the country right here, the Chesapeake Bay. There's so much potential here. And like I said earlier, I want it to be like when I grew up, and I want to create opportunities for all our kids.
3: Patrick Dyer, let me ask you about the Inspector General. You

0: And I would, Kelly Battigan, from all accounts that I heard, was doing a very good job. She's very capable. Look how quickly she got another job.
1: Mm-hmm.
0: So I would bring in someone with her integrity, with her skills, to look over Baltimore County. I want to restore transparency. I want to make people feel good about their government, to know it's working for them. That's who I'm working for. That's who I'm working for. I'm working for the citizens of Baltimore County, working for the taxpayers of Baltimore County. I want them to know that their money is being taken care of. You know, in business, I worked at T. Rowe Price, and I think they're world class in teaching. And they taught me how to handle money, how to provide a good return, and take care of people's money. And that's what I'm going to do. When you pay your taxes to Baltimore County, I want to make sure that that money is well spent, well accounted for, and it ends up in the right spot. Because it all works together. We need total transparency in our government. You need an IG. You need an IG in the government, and you need an IG in the school system as well.
2: We need... Quickly just talk about an issue that is very hot right now, and that is data centers. Harford County just banned them altogether, a red county. You've got other areas that are doing moratoriums on data centers. Do you favor a full-out ban of data centers? Do you think it can work in Baltimore County? What is your stance on data centers right now, sir?
0: Well, I know, if you go down to Northern Virginia, they love data. They're fans of data centers because of the opportunities and the jobs they create. But the flip side of that is they take up a lot of power, a lot of energy, and they've got to work within the community. So I will, as county executive, you got to work within the communities that these data centers would be located and try to find a solution for them. So I would be certainly open to, I think we're all open to potential opportunities that data centers create, but they got to work in our community. They can't crowd people out. They can't suck up all our energy. It's got to be a working formula.
3: How can folks find out more, Patrick Dyer, about your campaign and kind of as we get down the road to November? Where can they go?
0: Friendsofpatdyer.com is where they can find out about me. They can help me. They can join our campaign. They can ask for a sign, a bumper sticker, whatever they can do to help me, and it's very much appreciated.
3: Patrick Dyer, Republican nominee for Baltimore County Executive. Great to talk with you. It was good seeing you at that forum some months ago. You take care of yourself, okay?
2: Thanks for coming on, sir. Great. Appreciate your time.
0: Great to be with you guys again. Thank you so much. I really appreciate it.
3: I appreciate it. You know, Brian, one thing about this election cycle is the fact that we really aren't seeing a lot of fire around these campaigns. We know there's no Republican nominee in Howard County. You know, will we see a debate between the two of them? Like, will there be an opportunity for Patrick Dyer and Julian Jones to debate?
2: I hope so. That'd be great.
3: I'm just saying, I don't hear anything about, we brought Patrick on because I met him at the forum, but right. You don't hear a lot about this race.
2: Well, let's talk
3: about
2: that.
3: Third largest county in the state.
2: I have some thoughts about that and like where the state is and the candidate who we just heard from. And then as it relates to what we're going to see at the state level in the next couple of months. Coming up next.
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6: Call over in Frederick of a crash on 15 heading southbound a little bit past Route 40, Patrick Street, exit 13. Looks like we're seeing backup starting from 7th Street as you make your way out of Frederick this morning. Meantime, there is some debris reportedly on Route 50 heading eastbound right at Davidsonville Road just before you get to 97. Also, there's crash reported 95 North at White Marsh Boulevard. And also dealing with an accident in Randallstown on Liberty Road at Brenbrook Drive. And in the city, there's crash at Hanover Street at Cromwell. WBAL TV 11 weather, a mix of clouds and sunshine today, high of 87, overnight low of 64. Tomorrow, sunny and pleasant, high close to 82. Currently here on TV Hill, it's cloudy and 75. I'm Tony Thornton, WBAL News Radio, 1090 and FM 101.5.
5: This summer,
7: stay connected when severe weather strikes.
8: Expect the thunderstorms to move in.
7: Accurate coverage from the WBAL TV 11 meteorologists.
9: Strong to severe thunderstorms will be possible this afternoon and evening.
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10: There's a heavy thunderstorm right now. 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
3: The Orioles dropped Game 1 of this Boston series, and now they'll play a doubleheader since last night's game was postponed due to the rain. Dean Kramer will start the first game at 1:35, followed by the series finale at its originally scheduled time of 7:10. After 10 days of rest because of the All-Star break, we finally get to see Kyle Bradish's first start of the second half. Tune into WBAL for some midday baseball with pregame coverage after the news at 12:30 and then again at 6:35 tonight. The Orioles are just three games back in the AL wildcard race, and taking two out of three from the Red Sox could make up some ground quickly. After today's games, the team is off tomorrow before they return home to Camden Yards for just a three-game weekend series against the Atlanta Braves. And it's Birdland Hawaiian Shirt Weekend at the ballpark, so plan accordingly. I'm Valerie Preactor on the home of the Baltimore Orioles, WBAL News Radio 1090 and FM 101.5.
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1: All right, we just had the Baltimore County county executive nominee for the Republican Party, Patrick Dyer, on the show. And as you mentioned, C4, we have Howard County doesn't even have a candidate. And look, I think Patrick came across as a very reasonable person, nothing out of the ordinary. They say, oh my God, this guy's a wackadoo or is crazy.
6: Owns his own business, Uber, been in Baltimore County his whole life.
1: Right, Uber MAGA or anything like that. Very, very, very sensible. Can he win? I don't know. It's probably a long shot in Baltimore County. But this is where I want to go on that. And this is why every election does matter at the state level for local Republicans, and that is Baltimore County, almost a million people, 800,000 plus in Baltimore County, and people are going to show up, and, you know, Wes Moore versus Dan Cox. And if you've got somebody at the top of the ticket who is at least someone
6: viable,
1: who is viable and who can make a case and draw people out and get at least everybody in his party behind him, that is going to help out down ballot.
6: Absolutely.
1: And, you know, that's the thing about it for the Republican Party in general terms is, you know, all right, yeah, it's a long shot. It's going to be very difficult to beat Wes Moore. But these things do matter in other areas. And if you're going to pull up an upset, I think you have to have at least a strong ticket everywhere. And I'm not saying that Dan Cox isn't that way. He was in.
6: Well, you're looking at the old numbers, but you're looking at the numbers from the past.
1: You got to look, and the past numbers suggest that that's not going to be the case. So this is where, you know, the party's just kind of like stumbling
6: around. To me, what needs to happen in a race where you do have an open seat, and in Howard County, there's an open seat because they're term limited, Calvin Ball's term limited. In Baltimore, there's an open seat because Kathy Klausmeier is not running to keep the position that Johnny O had. You've got to feel competitive candidates, and the way you do that is you have a Patrick Dyer, of course we know there's nobody in Howard County, and you support him, and you have a branch of support. People running for state senate, people running for delegate. So there's like, there's more than Patrick. In other words, he's not the only one trying to carry the banner. It's something else there to help him. And that's where the Republican Party, I think, is just not there.
1: That, and then you need money.
6: Of course you do.
1: You got to have money.
6: Of course you do.
1: You got to run ads. You got to get name recognition.
6: Yep.
1: Does the average person in Baltimore County know of Patrick Dyer?
6: Nope. Maybe I've heard him for the first time on here.
1: Yeah, that's right. That's right. So that's where it's also imperative if, you know, you're going to do all of these things. And then, you know, you're going to have to, this is an interesting case because he's not like a major personality guy, like a Bobby LePin that was on the left, right?
6: Exactly. Not a firebrand.
1: And the question is going to be in today's world, if you don't have a lot of money, can you even, you know, get close if you're not one of those people that is loud on social
6: media and
1: getting attention for, you know, some policy position that you're on?
6: Well, as I said in my question, I'm wondering if there will be a debate between the two of them that at least we can hear the competitive views of, I'm talking about Julian Jones, county councilman who won the Democratic nominee, and Patrick Dyer, because this is the third largest jurisdiction in Maryland. And Baltimore County, in many ways, is a weather vane for the state. It's gone for, you know, Hogan before. It's gone for Governor Moore. So it's a good weather vane for the state.
1: Yeah, and that would be a good debate because I think that they are on different sides on a lot of these policies that we just talked about with both of the
6: candidates. Particularly an inspector general position. Look, everybody, our Orioles, they're playing a split doubleheader today, and we've got you covered right here at WBL News Radio. Game one, pregame, starts after the news at 12:30 with first pitch 1:35 p.m. Game two coverage, okay, it's going to start after the news at 6:30 with first pitch 7:10 p.m. In between games, our own Angela DeVilas talks with you about the big news stories of the day and get a complete wrap-up with WBL News Now at 6 p.m. Your radio home for Orioles baseball all season long, WBAL News Radio, 1090 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
1: Coming up, audit finds another audit in the state of Maryland. Imagine that people who won the lottery were still getting SNAP benefits. How did this happen? We got more details of it coming up next.
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4: Traffic and weather.
7: Oh, lots of heavy traffic coming out of Frederick, Maryland this morning. There's a crash on 15 heading southbound, a little bit past Patrick Street, Route 40. Looks like a tractor-trailer was involved in an overturned vehicle as well. And that is causing significant delays coming down from Liberty Road on 26, if you will. You may want to consider Market Street as an alternate to get out of Frederick and get yourself down towards 70. Meantime, on the Beltway, outer loop still jammed up between Bel Air Road and Perrine Parkway. 895 also sluggish south between Lombard Street and the Harbor Tunnel. And dealing with an accident in the city on Northern Parkway at Lock Raven Boulevard. WBAL TV 11 weather, mix of clouds and sun today, high of 87, overnight low of 64. Tomorrow, sunny and pleasant, high of 82. Currently, it's sunshine and 75 here on TV Hill. 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
3: Sunny 76. Good morning. I'm Caitlin Bancroft. The aftermath of a school bus crash in Parkville. Meantime, transportation officials, they're reporting 10 traffic deaths in just a week. We'll get to these stories and much more. But first, ABC News, 9 o'clock.
11: From ABC News, I'm Sherry Preston. As the U.S. and Iran exchange missile fire for an 11th straight night, President Trump travels to Dover Air Force Base, where he will attend the dignified transfer of remains of those killed in the war with Iran. ABC's Martha Raddatz has more on those confirmed to have died.
12: The Pentagon identifying the fourth soldier who died in the last week. She is 28-year-old Sergeant Angel Rampersat of Ozone Park, New York.
13: The plan is to just keep bombing until they give up?
14: Why do you know something that I don't know?
13: Well, they continue to attack our allies and kill Americans.
12: Trump insisting that the Iranians want to meet, something he has said many times before.
14: Until they're ready to meet in a meaningful way, we have no interest.
12: 18 service members have now died in this conflict, including those four killed since Friday.
11: Today, the president attends the dignified transfer of their remains at Dover Air Force Base. The price of Brent crude oil once again pushing above $94 a barrel, and now Houthi rebels in Yemen are threatening oil tankers in the region. The Gulf Coast bracing for Tropical Storm Bertha to make landfall over southern Louisiana. ABC's Victor Elkendo's in New Orleans.
15: We met residents preparing to secure their homes, loading up on sandbags. They have been through their share of storms in New Orleans. They tell us they'd rather be prepared than caught off guard. As Bertha approaches, some of those gusts could top 35 miles an hour. The heaviest of the rain will be south of us. Some areas could see 6 inches, and that could lead to flooding. We'll likely see some thunderstorms as well. 1 to 4 feet of storm surge is possible.
11: Flash flooding and strong storms in the Northeast causing damage to cars and homes, leading to at least 2,000 flight cancellations. More than 6 months after his capture, ousted Venezuelan President Nicolas Maduro and his wife, Celia Flores, will appear in a Manhattan courtroom today. They're pushing to have the drug trafficking charges they are facing thrown out. 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
3: At 9:02, good morning. I'm Caitlin Bancroft. A school bus with children on board crashed into a building in Parkville yesterday afternoon.
16: Where this school bus crashed here into this pharmacy is a real dangerous stretch of Hartford Road here in Parkville. That, according to Carrie Shelley, who owns the bakery right next door, saying there have been all sorts of crashes here. Probably 20, she says.
17: People fly down this road, and the amount of U-turns in the middle of Hartford Road is the most insane thing I have ever in my life seen. Especially, like, they'll start from a parking spot in front of our store, and they'll just make a U-turn. And they turn right in front of people all the time.
16: A child and two adults were taken to the hospital with minor injuries. The bus was from the Maryland School for the Blind.
3: WBAL Scott Wyckoff reporting. The cause of the crash is currently under investigation by county police. 10 people were killed on Maryland roads in just 1 week, according to transportation officials, who are now renewing calls for safe driving. The fatalities happened between July 13th and July 19th, bringing the total of traffic deaths in Maryland this year to 219. Some good news for commuters in Anne Arundel County. A busy light rail station now back open after being shut down for 2 weeks.
18: Earlier this month, BGE described the damage at the Cromwell Light Rail Station as severe, with 24 broken utility poles and power lines resting on light rail equipment. Repairs are complete and it's now back open. MTA used buses to get travelers around the mess in Glen Burnie. The storms happened 2 weeks ago. No one was hurt. Phil Yakubuski, WBAL News Radio, 1090 and FM 101.5.
19: Yeah, and storms last night caused a ground stop at BWI Marshall. The ground stop was initially ordered by the FAA at 3:30 yesterday afternoon and lasted until 11 o'clock last night. Yesterday, friends and family said their final goodbyes to two siblings killed in their Baltimore County home. The funeral for 15-year-old Giovanna Myrie and her 9-year-old brother Steve Allen was held in Canton with hundreds of people in attendance. WBAL News Time is 9:04.
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4: Traffic.
7: Serious accident coming out of Frederick this morning. 15 heading southbound right after Route 40. The left lane is taken away. It's a tractor trailer and also an overturned vehicle. So traffic is crawling coming down from Route 26 Liberty Road. You can certainly take Market Street as an alternate if you want to make it down towards 70. Meantime, there's a crash on 97 southbound right after New Cut Road near Glen Burnie. There's also an accident in the left tube of the Fort McHenry Tunnel southbound. 95 southbound. Looks like traffic slows right around Keith Avenue. Outer loop off and on delays continue between Bel Air Road and Perrin Parkway. And dealing with the crash in the city at the intersection of Northern Parkway and Lock Raven Boulevard. I'm Tony Thornton, WBAL News Radio 1090 and FM 101.5.
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4: Weather.
20: Partly to mostly cloudy and mild to start the morning and still a bit muggy out there. Temperatures will go from the 70s this morning into the mid to upper 80s by the afternoon as humidity levels continue to drop. Tonight, partly to mostly cloudy and cooler with a low of 64. Thursday features lots of sunshine, less humid, and a pleasant day with a high of 82. Low 80s continue for Friday afternoon. I'm meteorologist Alina Lee on WBAL News Radio 1090 and FM 101.5.
19: No clouds in sight, which is a change here on TV Hill 76. TJ Smith talks with Baltimore City Police Commissioner Richard Worley this morning after the news at 11 o'clock. I'm Caitlin Bancroft, WBAL News Radio 1090 and FM 101.5.
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6: You know, audits, everyone, at the state level, particularly coming out of the Department of Legislative Services, and within that department, their Office of Legislative Audits, have become as valuable or as informing, Brian, as many of the Inspector General reports that we have talked about over the years. I think you might agree, and those who are keeping up with this might agree, because we have been discovering now for the last couple of years that state agencies have not been treating our money like it's gold. They've been treating it like it's giveaway money, like it's monopoly money. And we have the latest example of that, everyone, in the report that came out last week. It's just getting air this week in reference to the agency that has been troubled and plagued, the Department of Human Services. Now, if that sounds familiar, that's the same agency that had individuals, foster kids, being placed in homes with individuals that were on the sexual registry list, that were also putting them in hotels and hospitals for long stays. A 16-year-old tragically died and as a result of one of those situations. So anyway, we know all that history. The Department of Human Services also, though, Brian, is responsible for SNAP benefits, TCA benefits, those type of public, you know, service types of and benefits type of things. The latest report is showing that if you're a lottery winner, Brian, you know what? You can get paid. If you win a $2 million lottery ticket, this is not according to me or Brian, everybody. This is according to the Office of Legislative Office. You have the possibility of receiving up to $9,000, which is what happened in benefits to a winner of a $2 million lottery ticket. They were getting SNAP benefits for at least $9,000 after they won the lottery ticket. Yeah. You combine that, Brian, with at least 1,858 instances where people who are in jail, incarcerated, weren't eligible because you're in jail, were still getting SNAP benefits and temporary cash assistance or TCA benefits. My question, and I guess, Brian, you can have your own. My question to you, 410-467-WBAL. You can also text us, 410-467-9225. We're having a special session in Annapolis coming up August 3rd, August 5th. We've been told, Brian, the only thing to talk about, nothing else to talk about besides congressional redistricting and the constitutional amendment. What about this stuff? Should we be talking about this? And $1.2 billion, when you had all different audits, all of them up, $1.2 billion in fraud, waste, or abuse at a minimum.
1: Yeah.
6: What about this to be talked about?
1: Affordability has been an issue that word I've heard a lot, and fiscal responsibility. We have seen multiple audits now to the tune of hundreds of millions of dollars that have been wasted by the state government. With, as far as I'm concerned, not one person has been fired because of it. Now, the head of this agency was ultimately let go.
6: For other reasons.
1: But it was because, I don't know, a DUI. He didn't show up for hearings. And so he rubbed people wrong in that aspect. Right. It wasn't because of performance in any of this regard. And to our knowledge, at least, and the governor certainly hasn't said anything to the contrary, nobody in state government has been fired for any of these findings in these audits. Again, audits that are done by the legislative arm Correct. Of government that says, wait a second, executive branch, you are not doing a great job.
6: This and that's wrong.
1: And just to think about this, C4, a person who won a $2 million lottery, and that was in July, it was in the summer of 2023, and apparently was still getting SNAP benefits into this year.
6: Anybody who knows the system and understands the allocation of these SNAP benefits knows in order to accumulate $9,000, many months you had to collect SNAP benefits to get there, which gave the system plenty of time to discover if they were doing their due diligence that she was not eligible, that her eligibility had run out in terms of getting those SNAP benefits.
1: Yeah. And how about the nerve of that person not to say, hey, you know what, I don't need the couple hundred bucks every month because I won $2 million.
6: I thought maybe they liked me.
1: And then 2,000 people who are in jail.
6: In jail.
1: Who are getting SNAP benefits. And this number is just shocking to me. But in 2022, the error rate for the state of Maryland when it comes to those who were receiving benefits and those who were not was 35.6%.
6: Isn't that incredible?
1: Now, what private sector group or what government can get away with getting things wrong at a 35% clip and no one gets fired?
6: Now, the 35% dropped dramatically, everybody, down to like the 14-15% level. Because a lot of that was COVID related. A lot of that was getting money out the door for the pandemic.
1: They didn't care. They're just like, here, just there's money.
6: Here's just also why this is important, everybody. The numbers we're throwing out, and the things we're talking about, you might say, well, that's just bureaucratic stuff. It's possibly ending up with you and me having to pay $240 million back to the federal government because of the One Big Beautiful Act. It's a law now as opposed to a bill. And the fact that because of our error rate, what Brian just brought up, which is down now to 13.06%, it was 13 above that before, because we're in that range, we will be required to pay that money back. We had a whistleblower, Brian, back in January of this year. Many of you might remember a whistleblower who worked in the Department of Human Services who rang the bell on this, Brian, and talked about the fact that Maryland was artificially, and she said Secretary at the time, Lopez, knew about this. They were keeping the error rate at a certain level high because if you kept it high, you would not be punished immediately for this because of the One Big Beautiful Bill. You got time. It gave you like a little leeway of time.
1: Yeah.
6: Well, now that time is gone. Now we're underneath that threshold and that little leeway of time is gone. That's why this should be answered by the governor. It should be answered by the current Department of Human Services secretary about what are we going to do if we're facing a $240 million bill? What are we going to do? We already have a deficit, at least a projected deficit, coming up near $3 billion next year. And you know where the money's coming from, everybody? It's not coming from cuts to the government. It's coming from us. They just showed the proclivity, Brian, to take $1.6 billion from us, last year and a half ago.
1: Yeah, right.
6: They don't feel any, there's no inclination to not do that after election. Of course, get through election first. But after election year, the piggy bank is coming back.
1: That's right.
6: That's us. The piggy bank.
1: Or CEF. They'll find it from CEF. We'll have another special session and we'll tax ICE.
6: There you go. Let me tell you more realistically. I see an expansion of the sales tax coming dramatically to deal not only with this discovery of this audit by the Department of Legislative Services, but also the audit on the Transportation Department, where the Highway Administration approved projects without going through the federal government up to $350 million. You start adding it all up. Seif can't cover all of that. So if Seif can't cover it, they're going to expand the sales tax, if not increase it from 6% to 7%, maybe not do that, but expand it to cover several services that are covered, like legal services, things like that.
1: I do find it hard to believe that they could come up with another tax and do that to the people of Baltimore or people of Maryland or for businesses, especially the way they talk about the affordability issue. But at the same time, I know that they can't cut. They can't say no to anything.
6: Nope.
1: And they have big holes to fill,
6: yep,
1: and probably only going to get bigger for things that we don't even know about at this point. So I wouldn't bet against that sometime either next year or the year after, where they have to go back and pass another major tax bill.
6: In order to get over things that were avoidable, everyone, think about this. Now, this is the Department of Legislative Audit finding. They found that within the agency, Department of Human Services, there's something called Family Investment Administration, FIA. From 2021 through 2025, this report that we're talking about, it covers that time period. Instead of them making sure, Brian, that you or me or anybody else was eligible for this, this audit determined that they did not ensure that all 24 local jurisdictions in Maryland had a documented hardship exemption family independence plan for TCA recipients receiving benefits more than 5 years as required by federal and state regulations. This stuff isn't like, we're not asking you to do it. This is a requirement.
1: Yeah.
6: You've got to do this to determine whether or not the people getting the money deserve to get the money. And they basically said, you know, what's the big deal? We, you know, got a government job and we'll get around to it. So what? People in jail get a few extra payments.
1: Right. It doesn't matter because it's not our money. No. We don't have to worry about it. And it's not only not our money, but it is not the state tax or taxpayer money. It's federal money. So they're like, yeah, we'll just throw it out. Who cares? You know, we'll figure it out later if we have to. And, you know, hopefully nobody finds out about it.
6: Now, would you like to hear about Medicaid? Because all this falls also under this FIA group, this administration group under that. According to the audit, $7.1 million in Medicaid claims were paid for 546 recipients after their redetermination due date and instances where eligibility was improper. So they ended up paying, what's $7 million? $7.1 million, no big deal, to 546 people after the date they weren't supposed to. And all we get back from the agencies is, yes, we agree. If you look at the response from the Department of Human Services in this Maryland Matters story, yeah, we mostly agree with the audit and what it finds, and we're determined to do better. We're determined to do better.
1: It's incredible. Incredible. I mean, we are in the billions now.
6: Yes.
1: Of questionable spending that has taken place. And again, not coming from us on radio complaining.
6: No, Dan Cox does not say this.
1: Or coming from the Baltimore Sun.
6: Right.
1: But coming from the Office of Legislative Audits.
6: The Balls and Strikes Umpire. In other words, the Congressional Budget Office at the state level. Like the CBO, this is that level of office in Annapolis. Let's get Marty in Middlesex. Marty, good morning. You're on WBAL with Bradley. What do you think of this report?
0: Well, I got one or two things on this. It's either ineptness or it sounds like the rate of error has to be more or less instructed to go with it because nobody's getting fired. You're
6: nope.
0: not, and all you're hearing is we'll do a better job. But I think it really boils down to the ultimate goal is, does our governor really care about people? I think this is a temporary move on his part to get to a higher level. I think what he's going to do is leave us all in the dust with whatever they have to do to make up the shortfalls in the future. I keep hearing next year is going to be a nightmare.
6: It is. It's going to be a nightmare. You're absolutely right.
0: So that's my whole thing. I just believe that nobody's been fired. If they haven't been fired, it's because they've been instructed to do so.
6: Well, I don't know if they've been instructed. But Marty, here's the thing. You don't need instructions to do anything. If people aren't holding you accountable, Brian, you don't have to like tell somebody, do this. If you can get away with doing it without repercussions, Marty, then you continue doing it.
0: I got you. And you know, the hardest thing to do is is to prove a conspiracy.
6: Right.
0: Okay?
6: Yes, it is.
0: It's just a conversation. It's just an understanding. There's nothing logged in. But I do believe that, you know, I think the governor's playing the bulk of his voters in the state of Maryland as a bunch of fools. I would hope that, you know, people would see through all this smoke and mirrors type of thing. Because, again, we're going to be left with the aftermath as he moves on. And that's all I got to say.
6: I appreciate it, Marty.
1: Yeah, the only thing about that, though, I'll say is that if he's going to go into higher office, he's going to have to answer to these questions at some point.
6: At some point.
1: And I do think that they're going to dog him. And I mean, my feeling, my personal feeling is he's not going to get hit at all during this upcoming election.
6: No.
1: But if he's going to run for higher office, the questions are going to be asked about these issues that he doesn't really get asked very often
6: around
1: here.
6: But some things jump out at you. If I am Dan Cox running for governor, if I'm a state senate candidate or a delegate candidate, I am holding a press conference today. How in the wild world of sports are we paying a lottery winner SNAP benefits? What kind of government are we running where we're giving someone who won $2 million monthly SNAP payments to the tune of $9,000? How does that happen?
1: Right.
6: Answer me, Governor. How does that happen?
1: Right. How does that happen? How does the accounting error happen for the federal transportation dollars as well, which was like over $450 million.
6: Almost.
1: And then you run a state that just raised taxes by $1.6 billion, and you've increased the budget to the point where you're way north of every state around you, even though your population is smaller.
6: But you know what? We're all good. 410-467-WBAL. Give us a call on this latest audit that is just, I don't know what to say about it.
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7: Let's take a look at this crash in Frederick this morning. 15 southbound right after Route 40. The left lane remains blocked with a couple of vehicles, including a tractor trailer involved with this particular crash. Delays continue coming down from Liberty Road. A lot of folks taking Market Street to get down to 70 this morning. Meantime, up in Harford County, there's an accident. 95 south approaching Route 24. The left lane is blocked. There is an accident in the Fort McHenry Tunnel still. It's southbound 95. The left tube is blocked, and that is causing a little bit of a backup now as you make your approach. 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WBAL-TV 11 weather, you're going to see clear skies today, a mix of clouds and sun for the most part, a slight chance of a thunderstorm, high of 87, overnight low of 64, sunny tomorrow, pleasant high of 82. Currently here on TV Hill, it's sunshine in 76. 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
6: We also received a referral on our fraud waste and abuse hotline that the State Department of Human Services management may have intentionally manipulated the error rate to enable the state to defer the increased state contribution for SNAP costs imposed by the One Big Beautiful Act of 2025. That line, everybody, coming out of the state audit that Brian and I have been talking about now, Department of Legislative Services, refers to something a whistleblower told us, Brian, back in January, somebody who at the time said they were high-ranking within this state agency, that the leadership, including the Secretary of the Department, were manipulating the numbers, everybody, to avoid the fallout that we're talking about right now coming out of this report, where the state of Maryland may have to pay up to $240 million because of everything we've been talking about, the failure to identify what should have been identified. And the fact of the matter is that bill is coming due. It's coming due.
1: Yeah.
6: And the question really is, how is it going to be paid? Is it going to be paid by, you know, cutting different agencies, or going to be paid by something, the C fund or something?
1: We'll ask if we can put it on a payment plan.
6: There you go.
1: Just paid over 10 years.
6: A little layover.
1: In a bond or something like that.
6: Got a little bit on it. Let's get Mike in Towson. Mike, good morning. You're on WBAL with Brian and me. It's not getting enough attention as far as I'm concerned, Mike.
8: No, problem is their systems are so bad. Their IT system that, you know, would be used to track these things, Brooke Learman was at a meeting I was at, and she announced that they had finally upgraded their systems and replaced systems that were written in COBOL.
6: She told us.
8: They had to be written before 1990. How can you be efficient? And we spend millions of dollars on IT, both in the federal government and the states,
6: yep.
8: And our systems are terrible. There's no chance of catching errors.
6: Mike, do you remember, I don't know if you remember, we had Brooke Learman, Comptroller, on our show, Brian, and they were talking about the tax that they had just put in place, the tech tax, whether or not, Brian, it was being, you know, collected and implemented. Right. And it was the Comptroller, Mike, that told the legislators in Annapolis, don't pass another tax yet because we can't figure out, you know, how to do it with our systems.
8: That's a problem in all governments. Look what happened on our water system in the city.
6: Yep.
8: I mean, they couldn't even bill the customers. It's crazy with all the money they spend. And they must have incompetent IT people. That's all I can say.
6: Mike, thank you for the call. I don't believe it's necessarily incompetent, Brian. It is neglect. It's just it's not that important to get it right. I don't know. I've met a lot of people within it's not that they're totally ignorant or, you know, can't do the job, but there's no urgency to get it right. Like, if it's wrong, so what?
1: Well, it's no fun spending money on infrastructure for computers
6: no.
1: or for whatever it is that the agency needs. It's about money that goes out the door to people. So, I mean, I think they just put
6: exactly.
1: that thing on the back burner and they say, we'll fix it down the road until it becomes problematic. And then
6: until
1: we
6: it's
1: have
6: a
1: to
6: big
1: have,
6: issue.
1: Like, some kind of emergency legislation in order to fund it.
6: And accuracy is not a premium. It's not
1: no.
6: number one. Like you say, it's just shotgun approach. You know, you might get a little on you, but you know what? That's okay.
1: Yeah.
6: Because we're getting the main target.
1: Yeah, they certainly don't care if they go over when
6: right,
1: it comes to
6: right.
1: spending on
6: no.
1: SNAP benefits.
6: Let's get Greg. I mean, I'm sorry, Tom. Tom first. Tom in Westminster. Good morning, Tom.
9: Yeah, good morning, guys. Hey. Great topic. Thanks for bringing this
6: Thank
9: up.
6: You.
9: All I got to say is those liberal loons in Annapolis, and that includes their governor, they're not interested in theft, waste, or fraud of taxpayer funds. They're only interested in redrawing the congressional district map.
6: Isn't that something? Isn't that something?
1: They are right now, that's for sure.
6: Thank you, Tom. That is why I raised the question, Brian, that should be raised right now. What is a more important issue? Getting the congressional district lines in front of you and I as voters in the constitutional amendment in November, or stuff like this? Identifying how we can avoid paying $240 million that we don't have back to the federal government. And like you say, by holding people accountable within this agency, who did this? Like, who was responsible for not finding out that 1,800 prisoners were getting paid SNAP benefits while they were in prison?
1: Well, we have to do this in order to save democracy.
6: I got you.
1: So if we don't do that first, then we
6: Nothing
1: don't have democracy,
6: matters.
1: And it won't matter how much money we're spending because we'll be in a fascist state by the time, you know, 2028 rolls around.
6: Let's get Greg in Parkville. Greg, I'm to you now. Good morning, Greg.
21: Good morning, C4. Good morning, Brian.
1: Hey, Greg.
21: I think one point you have to remember about the audits that the legislative auditor issues is that the audit reports are actually intended for the Maryland General Assembly.
6: Yep.
21: And the legislative auditor's office does not have any ability to enforce any of the recommendations. Those recommendations are simply something they make for better government.
6: You're
21: and
6: right.
21: It's up to the legislature to hold them accountable.
6: You're
21: and
6: right.
21: many times when I was at a hearing with the Joint Audit Committee, we would have a finding that would talk about some major mistake, and Delegate Arntz would always ask me the question, what personnel action was taken based that, you know, who was responsible and what was done to that person or persons for that problem?
1: Yeah.
21: And my answer always was, I don't know. You have to ask the agency, and then the agency would get asked the question, and there'll be no answer.
6: No answer.
21: There'd be some kind of, you know, it was a process. It was 20 years of blah, blah, blah, you know, whatever it was.
6: Correct.
21: And so there was no one obviously ever held accountable for something. But the actual accountability for fixing this really rests with the legislature that's supposed to compel the executive branch to fix the problem.
6: You're 100%
1: right. That's a great call, Greg.
6: Greg, first of all, I know you know what you're talking about because of what you said. You and I both know. It's either the Appropriations Committee in the House or Budget and Taxation in the Senate where at a minimum, you bring those secretaries in front of you and say, if you don't correct this, I'm withholding something from your budget. That's how you get something done, Greg.
21: Yes, and they do have that mechanism which they do use for repeat audit findings
6: right.
21: and for unsatisfactory audits. But as you remember, C4, years ago, it wasn't the Joint Audit Committee.
6: Nope.
21: It was the Joint Budget and Audit
6: I served
21: Committee.
6: On that, yes.
21: That's right. And members were from the Budget and Taxation and the House Appropriation,
6: mm-hmm.
21: and that kind of linked I think logically, the accountability issue with the means to holding them accountable.
6: Greg, I know what you say to be right. Thank you very much. I appreciate it. Let's get Darrell in here. Darrell, good morning. You've heard this stuff. What do you think, Darrell? You're on WBL.
10: Yeah, hi, Darrell. But
6: I'm sorry, Darrell. Darrell. I'm sorry, Darrell.
10: Quite all right. I get that mistake all the time. Question is, for the prisoners who are getting the SNAP benefits, how are they spending the SNAP benefits? I thought they were not transferable. They had to be the ones who actually...
6: It's probably going into their commissary account. It's probably going into their commissary account. I can't tell you, but Darrell, I would only think that it's going into a fund or a place where they can get it.
10: That's unbelievable.
1: Yeah. It's unclear if it actually was used or not, but it doesn't matter. The money went to them. So
6: Thank you, Darrell. Appreciate the call. But it is the fact that 1,800 prisoners... It's just incredible. And once again, everyone, very little comments from state legislators and everybody as they go trying to deal with the real issue of the day, congressional redistricting.
1: Greg is 100% right. The legislative branch is the one that's dropping the ball on this. Yep. They should be demanding more from the executive.
6: We got tickets we want to give away, everybody. A pair of tickets for you to see the Little River Band with special guests Bond and Bentley, July 30th, Pier 6 Pavilion. The iconic band is coming to Baltimore for one night only, and you can grab your tickets right here on WBO Radio. If you're a texter number 9, texter number 9, 410-467-9225. 410-467-9225. Pair of tickets. Little River Band, special guest Bond and Bentley, July 30th, Pier 6 Pavilion.
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4: Traffic and weather.
7: The cleanup continues from an accident in Frederick. It's on 15, heading southbound Route 15, right after Route 40. The left lane remains blocked as the cleanup continues. Backup start from Liberty Road. Meantime, 95 South approaching Route 24 up in Harford County. That left lane is blocked with accident activity there as well. And dealing with, they've cleared it. The incident that was in the Fort McHenry Tunnel southbound is now cleared. All lanes have reopened. Still seeing a slight delay approaching Keith Avenue. I'm Tony Thornton, WBAL News Radio, 1090 and FM 101.5.
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19: Sunny, 78 at 9:30. Good morning. I'm Caitlin Bancroft. A school bus with students from the Maryland School for the Blind crashed into a building in Parkville yesterday, sending two adults and a child to the hospital with minor injuries. County police, they have not determined the cause of the crash, but witnesses and business owners in the area say that stretch of Hartford Road is a busy one. Another car was also damaged in the accident. According to transportation officials, 10 people have died in traffic crashes in just a one-week span this month, bringing the total number of traffic fatalities so far this year to 219. Officials, they're once again renewing calls for safe driving. Last night's round of severe weather caused a ground stop at BWI Marshall for several hours, with the FAA finally lifting the ground stop at 11 o'clock last night. From the ABC News desk, President Donald Trump will travel to Dover Air Force Base in Delaware today to attend the dignified transfer of the U.S. service members killed in the war with Iran. Over the weekend, 4 service members died. Since the U.S. war in Iran began in late February, 18 soldiers have been killed and roughly 500 wounded, according to the Department of Defense. The House of Representatives has passed a bill that will avert a government shutdown at the end of September. The bill passed with 220 votes. House members approved the stopgap bill months ahead of schedule. It will fund the government through December 4th, ensuring a shutdown will not take place ahead of the midterm election. The Orioles play 2 games against the Red Sox today, with Game 1 pregame starting after the news at 12:30 and first pitch at 1:35. Pregame for Game 2 will start tonight at 6:35 with first pitch at 7:10. I'm Caitlin Bancroft, WBAL News Radio 1090 and FM 101.5.
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7: The cleanup continues from this accident on Route 15 heading southbound coming out of Frederick this morning. It's really slowing traffic down. It's southbound 15 right after Route 40, Patrick Road. Or Patrick Street, I should say, pardon me. Left lane is blocked. It was an overturned car and a tractor trailer. The cleanup still underway, and you're seeing heavy volume delays coming down from Liberty Road. And a lot of folks have now bailed out along Market Street to get around it. Meantime, there's crash 95 South approaching Route 24 up in Harford County. Also dealing with some slow-moving traffic still on the outer loop coming through Towson now from Perry Parkway all the way over to the JFX. Looks like there might be a little bit of construction activity on the outer loop of the Beltway, just a little bit north of Green Spring Avenue, heading up the hill towards Stevenson Road. And they've cleared out the incident in the Fort McHenry Tunnel now heading southbound. Traffic's moving a lot better now heading down toward the tunnel entrance coming down from Keith Avenue. I'm Tony Thornton, WBAL News Radio 1090 and FM 101.5. 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
14: Weather.
20: A mix of sun and clouds with near-normal temperatures expected today and humidity that will continue to drop throughout the afternoon and evening. Highs today will be in the upper 80s, close to 90 degrees. Tonight, partly to mostly cloudy and cooler with a low of 64. And Thursday afternoon will be sunny and pleasant. Temperatures will top out in the low 80s. We'll continue that trend into Friday afternoon with a high of 82. I'm meteorologist Alina Lee on WBAL News Radio 1090 and FM 101.5.
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24: We are here to share information I learned of a few days ago. In June of 2023, nearly 3 years before I became governor, a serious software error in New Jersey's motor vehicle system led to the improper voter registration of what we believe to be roughly 6,600 people in our state.
1: Say it isn't so. That is the New Jersey Governor Mikey Sherrill announcing yesterday that, yes, as you heard, because of a problem with the Motor Vehicle Commission, what is their version of the MVA, some 6,600 non-citizens.
6: Hmm.
1: People most likely in this country illegally were registered to vote in New Jersey. Now, hey, only 400 of these vigils actually went on to cast ballots in a whole bunch of different elections.
6: No biggie. No
1: biggie. Still, 6,600 non-citizens were able to vote. But look, it's just a vendor error, software glitch that happened and caused this thing.
24: When New Jerseyans applied for a driver's license or identification at the MVC, they were asked if they wanted to register to vote. In the case of this error, some individuals indicated that they weren't citizens and weren't eligible to vote, but the software registered them anyway. The error in the software was corrected a year later in June of 2024. That is more than 2 years ago. I learned of this last Wednesday, and I immediately ordered my chief counsel to launch a comprehensive investigation.
1: All right, so we have a comprehensive. Investigation going on to look to more into it. They're going to try to remove anyone, obviously, who's on the rolls, who shouldn't be on the rolls.
6: Well, how did it happen, though, Brian?
1: Well, it was a glitch. It was something that a vendor problem, a vendor error. Have you ever heard of a vendor error when it comes to elections?
6: But here's my question. Where did it happen? It happened at the Department of Motor Vehicles.
1: Yes, Motor Vehicle Commission, as they call it, MVC, there in Jersey. Yeah.
6: And it happened because of the laws that New Jersey and Maryland's one of those states have passed that basically allows for those who are in the country illegally to get some form of identification because, of course, we don't want people driving around without insurance and jeopardizing the rest of us. But you know what we did at the same time we did that, Brian? We linked up the ability for you to register to vote when you go get your ID. Nothing bad could happen there, could it?
1: No.
6: I mean, we're all told that there's separate systems. There's no way that if a person gets identification, there's got to be some affirmative action they take to link it up. Well, guess what? The people that, you know, they say were registered to vote, they say they didn't ask to be registered to vote. Yeah. So they didn't ask to be registered to vote. Who did it? Somebody did it.
1: Somebody did
6: Something
1: it.
6: Happened.
1: Yeah.
6: So I guess what I'm doing in this whole line of questioning, everybody, is saying to you that what we were promised or what we were told, that there weren't people that were being registered in the country illegally to vote, in the country illegally registered to vote, that's happening. And then we were told, even if that's happening, Brian, they're not voting.
1: Yeah.
6: That there's a system to catch it just in case. Well, New Jersey governor just told us, well, you know, 400. I'm throwing a flag on that number, 400. Oh, I believe it was more than 400. that actually were able to vote until proven wrong.
1: Well, this is one of those things. This investigation better be able to pinpoint where all these things were and where they voted on. And then you got to look at certain elections. I don't know how close they were, but I mean, these things matter. I do want to point out that the vendor has actually said, nah, it wasn't our fault.
6: Wasn't us.
1: They said that state elections officials were the ones who failed to establish whether those applying for licenses were eligible to become voters. This is what they said.
6: Okay.
1: Said IDEMA, which is the name of the company,
6: mm-hmm.
1: IDEMA's role is to transmit information through the motor vehicle system. The voter registration information is transmitted to the New Jersey Department of State Division of Elections, which is ultimately responsible for verifying eligibility to vote.
6: Okay.
1: So they're saying this wasn't us.
6: No,
1: wasn't
6: us.
1: The information submitted to us must be validated and adjudicated by the Division of Elections. And they're saying, hey, it never got properly vetted on your part, on the state election. We're just kind of like the pass-through here. And so, I mean, that's a question that needs to be asked directly of the governor today. And this vendor apparently has been fired, and I probably would let him go as well.
6: Right.
1: But it is very interesting that they're pushing back on it and saying, it's not us. This is you guys.
6: Let's get John and Glen Burnie. John, good morning. You're on WBAO with Brad and me. See, people can't vote this way. Yes, they can. Good morning, John.
2: Hey, I wonder what Jim Brosh's opinion would be on this issue by 13 votes in Baltimore County 6 years ago.
1: Right, that's right. Yeah. I don't know if there was an election that was that close, but sure. I mean, yeah, it could have caused a problem.
2: Baltimore County Executive Jim Brochin and Johnny O. It was 8 votes initially, and I think 13 by the
6: recount. It was 13. You're right, John.
2: So I think every vote matters.
6: Thank you very much, John. I appreciate the call. Let's go to Linda in Ellicott City. Linda, good morning. You're on WBAO with Brandon Mees. So what do you think about what's happening in New Jersey, Linda?
11: I think it's probably happened here. We just haven't caught it yet. We haven't dug deep enough. This is a problem where the agencies are not staying in their own lane. You know, the next thing you know, someone's going to come up with this idea. Well, gee, when you register to get a driver's license, you know, you can apply for citizenship. You know, I mean, where does it end? Stay in your own daggone lane. Thank you very much.
6: Linda, thank you for the call. I believe, and I've said this during, I'm not saying this just because of New Jersey, but when we were pushing the whole motor voter thing and you know, registering people to vote, that there are some individuals, I believe, within the Department of Motor Vehicles, Brian, that want to get these folks registered no matter what. And somebody in there is making a decision to do this. I don't think it's an accident. I don't think it's vendor error. I believe that there are individuals that say, you know what, they should be registered. Let's put them on the rolls. I just can't believe that it's done by accident. I think this is a purposeful act by individuals to do
1: this. Well, it should not be hard to figure that out, even if you're giving driver's licenses to people who are not citizens.
6: Right.
1: It should not be very difficult for them to prevent them from getting on the voter rolls. Because it is a question. I just went through this with two of my kids who got their driver's license within the last 3 years.
6: Okay.
1: And there is a process where they ask you these things.
6: Sure.
1: And documents have to be given to show that you are who you are. Say you are, birth certificates of that nature to make sure that you're of that age, where someone has to be putting that information into the system. And so, and again, I find it very fascinating that this vendor is saying, don't put this on us. It's you guys are the ones who are supposed to verify these things. But it really shouldn't even be to that, because the question, we should know right off the bat when you're getting a driver's license, are you a citizen or are you not a citizen?
6: Right then. Let's get Mike in Baltimore. Mike, good morning. You're on with Brian and me. What are your thoughts, Mike?
12: Hey, gentlemen, quick point, and it's just to what you all just said a moment ago. I'd be interested to figure out where were these people specifically registered now, because you have to register for a specific place to vote. You know, it's not just the state of New Jersey. Where were these individuals registered to vote?
1: Well, they probably have to have a home address.
6: Yes, again, to get the ID.
1: It's a resident versus citizen. You may not be a United States citizen, but you are a resident and you have a place of...
6: Mike's question is where in New Jersey? Right. You just can't say the state of, like, where were they? Where were these 400 individuals living?
1: Right. Yeah, well, they should be able to pinpoint that. I would hope that they would be able to pinpoint that.
12: Well, and then maybe that comes to some sort of question of whether or not, okay, it's this specific area.
6: Exactly.
12: And sometimes that could be a tipping point. Look, this is not a voter denier or election denier type thing. This is happening.
6: Yep.
12: We just need to open our eyes.
6: Mike, thank you for the call. I think what Mike is going to is, we're talking about maybe 6,600 people, 400 actually voted. If an individual wanted to put a thumb on the scale that's working at the motor vehicle, they could say, well, this area needs more voters. You know what I mean? And shift it. Because I'm sure there probably were more than 6,000 people that were getting IDs that were in New Jersey illegally, that, you know, that needed IDs.
1: Right.
6: So were people shifting registrations in a certain area?
1: Well, look, I mean, think about it this way. They were able to tell us that 6,600 people were registered who were non-citizens, and that 400 actually voted. So if they know that,
6: they should
1: be able to follow that forensically to figure out where they were.
6: I agree with Mike. Let's get Bobby in Montgomery County. Thank you, Bobby, for checking in. You're on WBL. What are your thoughts?
3: Yeah, hey, guys. Brian, I think you just mentioned that you have to show your birth certificate.
1: I don't know if it's guaranteed, but you have to show proof of your age. And I know that I brought my birth certificate for my second son the last time around. So I know I did. I don't know if it's like if that's something that you have to have.

0: And Bobby,
1: I just have great concern that, you know, and a lot of people want that. And so this is how they're getting it.
2: Yeah.
0: Bobby, I agree with you. I think that they're in New Jersey and other states, but in New Jersey, the way that you end up getting your ID, like he said, leads to people seeing how easy it is to get registered. Because once you get through that process, like you said, the next question is, do you want to be registered to vote?
2: While you're
0: sitting there.
2: So this is what the Maryland's People Law Library said. So this is a group that probably is trying to push for anybody to be able to get these things on what you have to have in order to get a driver's license.
0: Okay.
2: So you have to show, you have to have proof of age and identity, right? So that's why the birth certificate is the easiest thing to do.
0: Sure.
2: And I'm pretty sure I did that with both my kids. But also a passport, which again, in order to get a passport, you got to have all those things
0: anyway.
2: Have a permanent resident card, or which is a green card. Employment authorization document or a work permit, some kind of certificate of naturalization, or a consular report of birth abroad. So something, you have to have something in order to give, which is going to pretty much be so easy for those at the MVA to determine whether or not you are lawfully in the country or not. It should not be that difficult
0: to track that down.
2: The two things down.
0: Let's get Mike in Pasadena. Mike, good morning. You're on WBA with Brandon. What are your thoughts, Mike?
3: Good morning. I'm not sure how much my comments are going to advance the conversation, but I think this just goes to show that all of these politicians in these heavy blue states or heavy red states, they operate off of the Boy Scout creed.
0: Mm-hmm.
3: I'd rather have it and not need it than need it and not have it. I think we're fooling ourselves if we think that every one of those people that were illegally registered didn't cast a vote. And whether their vote was determined to be needed or not is just you know, it's based on how things go on the exit polls, you know, on election night.
0: Mike, I'm 100% with you.
3: There is a mail-in ballot filled in somewhere, and it's like, okay, let's just wait to see which way this thing goes, and then we'll see how many of these ballots that we need to suddenly find because, you know, we need to swing an election in our
0: way. I don't necessarily agree with you that it's that sinister. I don't know if it's that sinister, Mike, but I do know this much. If 6,600 people in New Jersey that shouldn't have been registered because they were here legally were actually registered, more than 400 of them voted. I refuse to believe only 400 of that number actually voted, Mike.
3: Yeah, the broader point I'm trying to make is it's better to have them on the roll with the ability to vote than to need their votes and not even have the paperwork done.
0: And be able to shift it. I got you, Mike. I don't necessarily know how connected all of what Mike said, but I do know this much. This is a problem. And this is something that deserves more than just a oops.
2: Yeah.
0: You know, with Governor, I didn't do it. Governor Sherrill said it.
2: By the way, this is something that the Department of Homeland Security had said was happening, and they picked out certain states.
0: New Jersey,
2: Maryland was not
0: Nevada.
2: Maryland was not one of them.
0: Nope.
2: But I'd love to have some kind of audit of ours.
0: Hello.
2: I mean,
0: just to see.
2: And how have the audits gone for us in the last couple of years on that?
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5: Traffic and weather.
6: The cleanup continues from an accident in Frederick. Serious crash, in fact, on Route 15 heading southbound right after Route 40. Patrick Road there locally. The left lane is taken away. That's causing significant delays now. Coming down from Liberty Road, a lot of folks have bailed out, taking Market Street as an alternate. Meantime, Beltway delays continue as well this morning. Out of Loop slow from Perry Parkway over to the JFX. West side of the Beltway out of Pikesville, more of the same. Slow on the outer loop between 795 as you head down toward Liberty Road. And dealing with an accident over in the city, it's on Windsor Mill Road at Hudson Avenue. 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WBAL-TV 11 weather, mix of clouds and sunshine today, high of 87, overnight low of 64. Sunny and pleasant tomorrow, high close to 82. Currently it's sunny and 79 here on TV Hill. I'm Tony Thornton, WBAL News Radio, 1090 and FM 101.5.
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2: TJ Smith joins us. His show comes up 10 a.m. to short today.
3: Yeah,
2: I'm just going to 10 a.m. to short. I'm just going to let you.
3: We have Orioles baseball. Yeah,
2: yeah, okay. Yeah. And you have a special guest though joining. Not going to be. They're not going to be upstaged by the special guest joining your show. No, Orioles baseball. I'll wait until you talk.
3: We got Barry Sims tomorrow.
2: That's special.
3: We have Commissioner Rich Worley today at 11 after 11 o'clock news. So a lot to get into with him. Obviously, things trending in the right direction in a lot of numbers, but certainly some concerns in some other places as well. So we'll get into a bunch of things.
2: You mentioned the 7-Eleven, and I'm telling you, even yesterday, Brian, it came up just when I was talking to somebody who I haven't talked to in a little while. They said, you know, you guys were talking about that 74-year-old that was just beaten by those kids. And just the way the whole thing looked, TJ, the way that they, as you said, there was no, usually in a group of five or six, somebody said, hold it, man, he's had enough.
3: Yeah, at least
2: nobody.
3: One, right?
2: Nobody tried to stop that as they multiple times knocked him down. And that's what is a lot of people's minds, how disturbing that was.
3: Yeah, that's the scary part about that type of situation. And, you know, to think they're still out there.
2: Yeah.
3: I mean, let alone with the sword and the gun, the long gun that they had, they're still on the street. So, again, we're also all making assumptions that they're young people. But I think that
2: the way they moved and the way I'm looking at dimensions in terms of how thin they were. And then, you know, I'm just going to make that assumption.
3: Right. It's a fair. It's an educated assumption.
2: An educated assumption.
3: Based on what we've seen.
2: And then the belief that they may have broken into 7-Eleven, you know, a couple of weeks later.
3: Which is crazy. The 7-Eleven get broken into.
2: I know.
3: You know, because they have to. I mean, what does that say?
2: That they have
3: about
2: to close early.
3: That area in particular, that a 7-Eleven, which, again, one of those places that you basically only have locks because of something bad that might happen.
2: Correct.
3: They close because
2: of issues.
3: Because of this. Yeah. It's crazy.
2: Anyway, what else you got coming
4: up? I got to ask him this because we had this conversation and had to kind of be very gentle with how we described it. But the incident that happened at the Morgan Wallen concert.
3: Oh, my.
4: The guy family. It may have been a urination issue.
3: Let me tell you this. They would have been called the police on me.
2: What did I say, Brian? What did I say, Brian? You missed my discussion.
3: I would that thing would have been pulled and he would have been thrown down the steps.
2: He would have needed some medical treatment before the police were able to book him. Social justice is what I call it. Social justice.
3: You got to be very sensitive here, but if anybody ever watched the Boondocks, and there was a particular episode where that, you know, you're old enough, you see it coming, you move out the way. But again, I don't want to make light of it, but I know there's a lot of frustration. I saw the video of the individual who was reporting it to the police. And unfortunately, the way some of this works is it's a second degree assault that didn't occur in your presence.
2: Right.
3: So you can't make an arrest as an officer. But
2: indecent exposure, can't you? If it's indecent exposure?
3: Again, the evidence of it,
2: and
3: it not occurring in front of you, you know. Now, if there's, I think it ramps it up. I've done it, and you have to really articulate it. Because I made an arrest before for second degree assault, and I ended up getting sued for it, but got thrown out in court because what the person did was injure somebody, an adult injured a kid, and it was so dramatically, I wrote it in a way that I'm making this arrest. I don't think that the community is safe with this person being released and sending them to the commissioner's office. In a situation like that, perhaps you push the envelope. If there are multiple witnesses,
2: that's what I'm saying,
3: children victims, I think that you have to maybe elevate it, make some calls.
2: You weren't there for the golden shower. Yeah. I'm not saying you were there for the golden shower, but
3: I would have just told him. I said, all right, y'all not arrested him?
2: Yeah.
3: I will handle it.
2: That's what I'm saying.
3: Let me see how you're going to deal with it.
2: But indecent exposure, when you're talking about multiple people in a crowd seeing someone expose themselves, I was thinking that at least is detained. You can detain someone for that.
4: I just think that the frustration is that this thing happened to you. It's obviously a traumatic, and you're angry, and that the police are basically saying, not much I can do about it.
2: So if you go to a commissioner, go to a court commissioner.
4: I'm going to go investigate. I think that would have been enough to just say, all right.
2: At least somebody's
4: feel better about it.
3: And the guy was telling the officers that he wasn't really frustrated with them as opposed to the way the state law works when it comes to making arrests. And we have to also recognize certain things we shouldn't make arrests for without the evidence right then there,
2: because people
3: do. But I think that we also have to apply common sense. If you have 50 witnesses that don't know one another,
2: right.
3: kids, and then video right in front of your face,
2: right.
3: this is what he did, then common sense has to prevail in that, and you deal with it right then and there.
2: But again, and by the time they deal with it, there'd have been some need for bandages and other types of materials in that situation. Not advocating that, just saying reality, what the deal is.
3: In my career, being out on the street as a law enforcement officer, I think two times in my career I was mm-hmm. threatened to be spat on.
2: Mm-hmm.
3: And I removed the handcuffs and said, please go ahead.
2: Let's do that.
3: Your mother won't recognize you. I'm going to tell you right now, I never got spit on.
2: I guess T.J. Swift
3: whatever
2: would not.
3: Internal affairs yes. or criminal complaint I
2: will
3: to
2: go
3: deal
2: through
3: with,
2: that. I will go through that.
3: But if you think you're going to spit on me
2: as
3: and walk
2: act,
3: away,
2: right.
3: and it's going to be part of the job, think again. Anyway, we'll get into Olive Garden and voter ID. We'll talk about that later on in the show. We have Commissioner Worley again coming up at 11 o'clock. This guy who got urinated on, we'll talk about that and explain a
2: Not
3: little bit
2: lawyer,
3: more about that.
2: Right?
3: The Secretary of Defense and the Senator from Georgia got into a back and forth yesterday at the hearing. And it kind of goes back to where we are when it comes to this whole Iran war. And what we were sold early on and where we are today as they ask for much more money. And we're going to try to get in this traffic deaths. We've had a lot of them.
2: Yeah, we have.
3: 10 over the weekend alone. And the need for speed, how much time do you really save? We'll wrap those stories up in our truncated show.
2: TJ Smith, 10 to truncated.
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5: There's an accident 95 North at Keith Avenue coming out of the tunnel. You're going to see a little bit of a delay because of that crash activity there along that right side. Meantime, 95 South, construction continues up in Harford County between Route 543 and Route 24. The right lane is closed. Delays continue on the Beltway on the Outer Loop. Along the west side, slow from 795 down toward the Triple Bridges. Just a brief delay, not too bad, but traffic does slow a bit. And then delays continue through Towson on the Beltway on the Outer Loop between Perrin Parkway and the Jones Falls Expressway. WBAL-TV 11 weather, mix of clouds and sun today, high of 87. Overnight, low of 64. Tomorrow, sunny and pleasant, high of 82. Currently, here on TV Hill, it's sunny and 79. Traffic's brought to you by the Archdiocese of Baltimore. I'm Tony Thornton, WBAL News Radio 1090 and FM 101.5.
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4: Read this text. Where's the discussion about the 6,600 compared to the entire New Jersey population on a percentage basis? I mean, come on. The likelihood that an election could be altered by such a small percentage. Yeah, see, this is the way it works. Democrats will say it's not happening. It's fake news from Republicans that there's any kind of illegal activity. And then they'll say, okay, but the number's small. And then they'll say, well, can you have any proof that anything was actually changed?
2: I don't need proof. Here's what I can tell you, Texter. There's a man named Kwesi Mfume who is serving in Congress right now who in 1979 won his city council race by 3 votes. 1, 2, 3. If he doesn't win by 3 votes, you never hear of Kwesi Mfume. So don't tell me that these numbers don't matter or these votes don't matter. That is the most ridiculous thing I've ever heard. We have the mayor coming up tomorrow.
4: That's right.
2: Baltimore City Mayor Brandon Scott. A lot to talk about with him, Brian.
4: Doubleheader, Orioles today.
2: Let's go, O's. Take
4: both
2: at least
4: games
2: one.
4: Right here.
2: Thank
4: on
2: you,
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9: Sunny 78, good morning. I'm Caitlin Bancroft. What witnesses saw when a school bus found itself lodged into a building. This is transportation officials are urging drivers to be safe after 10 people died in just a week on Maryland roads. These stories and more, but first, ABC News, 10 o'clock.
10: From ABC News, I'm Sherry Preston. President Trump saying on social media this morning that for every ship shot at in the Strait of Hormuz, the U.S. will destroy one Iranian bridge or power plant. The warning coming after another wave of strikes overnight and after alerts were issued in Bahrain and Saudi Arabia. Today, the president attends the dignified transfer of remains at Dover Air Force Base for the four most recent soldiers killed in the war.
11: The wife of 30-year-old Sergeant Michael Swinton of North Carolina telling ABC News he was an amazing husband and father to his two young children. The father of 25-year-old First Lieutenant Tyler Feehan tells ABC, "Our hearts are shattered," calling his son and the others who were killed our heroes.
10: ABC's Martha Raddatz and Amon Jordan. This hour, the family of Nolan Wells is releasing the results of an independent autopsy conducted on the 18-year-old who died after attending a 4th of July boat excursion on one of Mississippi's barrier islands with friends. Family attorney Benjamin Crump.
12: Somebody saw something. Somebody knows something. There were almost 300, 400 people. Somebody knows something.
10: Police say Wells drowned. The autopsy by the family says the cause and manner of death are undetermined. Tropical storm Bertha taking aim at Louisiana's Gulf Coast. ABC's Victor Okendo in New Orleans.
13: We met residents preparing to secure their homes, loading up on sandbags. They have been through their share of storms in New Orleans. They tell us they'd rather be prepared than caught off guard. As Bertha approaches, some of those gusts could top 35 miles an hour. The heaviest of the rain will be south of us. Some areas could see 6 inches, and that could lead to flooding. We'll likely see some thunderstorms as well. 1 to 4 feet of storm surge is possible.
10: New data from the CDC shows a confirmed 4,173 lab-confirmed cases of cyclosporiasis. 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
9: At 10:02, good morning. I'm Caitlin Bancroft. We are hearing from witnesses and business owners in the area after a school bus crashed into a building in Parkville.
14: This is probably the 20th accident in front of our bakery here along Hartford Road, right next door to where the school bus plowed into the pharmacy here in Parkville. That, according to Carrie Shelley.
15: Accidents happen all the time. We were located 14 doors down. A car went into that building like 6 months after we moved. There was a cop car that hit a building like months ago, probably longer than that, like way up Hartford Road.
14: The bus here that ended up inside this pharmacy was from the Maryland School for the Blind, and all a child and two adults were taken to the hospital with minor injuries.
9: That's WBAL Scott Wyckoff reporting. The investigation into the cause of the crash continues. There's renewed calls from state transportation officials for drivers to slow down. 10 people were killed in traffic crashes across the state last week, and 3 of the victims were motorcyclists. The fatalities bring the total number of people who have died on the roads this July to 28. Transportation officials say every life lost is one too many.
16: We are losing people too frequently, and each of those numbers represent a family and a victim that's life has changed forever.
9: So far this year, 219 people have lost their lives on Maryland roads. Hundreds showed up to honor and laid to rest the siblings found shot to death inside of their home in Baltimore County. At a funeral service held yesterday, police have still not released any information about a possible suspect or a motive of the shooting. In Randallstown, Baltimore County Police are investigating a carjacking that turned into a shooting. Police were called out to Church Lane around 5 Monday night. That's where they say they found a man who had been shot sitting in his car. He told police that 2 people approached the car, got in, tried to pull him out of it. He fought back and was shot. He was later taken to the hospital and is expected to survive. WBAL News Time is 10:04. 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
19: There's a stalled vehicle in the Harbor Tunnel heading southbound 895. The left lane is blocked and seeing backups now as you make your way south from Lombard Street heading down toward the tunnel. Just a little bit of a slowdown as you approach. 95 North, there's an accident at Keith Avenue coming out of the tunnel now. The Fort McHenry Tunnel, you're going to see a little bit of congestion because of that. There's construction set up now along 95 up in Hartford County. Nothing unusual. Southbound between Route 543 and Route 24, where that long-term construction project has resumed. The right lane is closed. I'm Tony Thornton, WBAL News Radio 1090 and FM 101.5.
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0: Weather.
20: A mix of sun and clouds with near normal temperatures expected today and humidity that will continue to drop throughout the afternoon and evening. Highs today will be in the upper 80s, close to 90 degrees. Tonight, partly to mostly cloudy and cooler with a low of 64. And Thursday afternoon will be sunny and pleasant. Temperatures will top out in the low 80s. We'll continue that trend into Friday afternoon with a high of 82. I'm meteorologist Delina Lee on WBAL News Radio 1090 and FM 101.5.
9: It's sunny, 78 here on TV Hill. TJ Smith talks with Baltimore City Police Commissioner Richard Worley this morning after the news at 11. I'm Caitlin Bancroft, WBAL News Radio 1090 and FM 101.5.
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3: Good morning to you all. Hope everybody made it through the storms yesterday safely and hopefully have power. No big reports of any widespread power outages, so hopefully everyone's okay. But I did see that BWI had a ground stop that I believe went until like 11-something last evening. So I was kind of counting my blessings as I thought back on it and how the ground stop that stopped me from getting home on time was for a couple hours, and I was still able to get home well before 11 o'clock, but still later than I anticipated. So rough time, but that's summertime in our Mid-Atlantic area. As we know, we can't really complain because it's actually really reasonable temperatures for the middle of July. So there's that. In any event, we've obviously been talking a lot about the Iran war and all that's going on there. And besides the fact that the war is going on and we kind of don't know where things stand when it comes to the MOU, when it comes to any future peace talks or what the next phase is going to be. And we know that we've unfortunately lost troops as a result of the strikes from Iran, and the likelihood of more happening is there and high. There's a cost to this beyond the personal cost to the nation, to the families of the fallen troops. There's a financial cost to this, a big one at that. And when you are in this long ordeal, then the checks have to be written and cashed in order to continue with this ordeal. Now, interestingly enough, as we've also been talking about, this hasn't been approved through Congress. The actions haven't been approved through Congress as far as a war. The War Powers Resolution Acts have failed. And you think about, it's gotten so crazy. While I was away, I know the president said that, okay, now that the ceasefire is over, and I'm paraphrasing, but basically because the ceasefire is over and we're beginning another aspect of this conflict, that takes it back to day one because we ended the last conflict with the MOU, and now we're beginning a new conflict here. So that starts it all over. So I have 60 more days where I don't have to go and get congressional authorization. Now, Congress has, in large part, acquiesced to the president's wishes when it comes to this. Now, that's a multi-pronged question here. When you think of it from that perspective, we know that there are roles that Congress has when it comes to wars. We also know that presidents, not just President Trump, but other presidents have gotten into conflicts without getting any sort of permission from Congress. That's been a thing. But once we start continuing and we start making the proclamations like have been made, as the president's made this morning as well, that that the U.S. is going to destroy a bridge or a power plant with these attacks continuing in the Strait of Hormuz. And then the costs, when you have the Secretary of Defense going to Capitol Hill asking for billions upon billions more money, should there be a congressional angle to this other than basically a blank check? Effectively, that's what it is. Now, of course, one of the ways Congress can act is say, we're not funding you any longer. We're not funding this war. Now, would that be the responsible thing? It's a bit of a pickle because you know that we're in it. And I've said where I stand on this. I don't think that there's any way you can just pull out at this point. You're in it. I think if you just walked away at this point in time, you're leaving a situation that I think will cause even more global problems than what we were seeking to resolve. Now, at the same time, I'm kind of unsure. I'm assuming many of you might be as well on how much we've actually done and destroyed. The refrain of they can't have a nuclear weapon. We get it. But we've also been told multiple times that all of their nuclear capacity and abilities have been destroyed. Now we're hearing more about where assets could have been moved, like the centrifuges and all, where it could have been moved. And it's going to take even more work from the United States in order to do that, knock that down. Well, again, we are hearing more. We as the American public, we have to assume that our intelligence officials were well aware of it. So it kind of just makes you wonder, what were we, if we know that they moved it, and that was on the premise of a lie by them, and then that information is exposed to the public, and we now need to spend even more money in order to go after these areas. We're in a full-blown conflict slash war, and we probably should have some congressional oversight. Well, one of the things we talked about yesterday as well was the bridge rebuild here in Baltimore. And the comments that the governor made early on said those are the comments that continue to come back to bite him, as people had this mindset of $1.7 billion, 2028 or 30, I can't remember, I think it was 2028, was the first timeline. But then when you had to revise that $1.7 billion to between 4.7 billion and 5.3 billion and 2030 at the very earliest, then people get upset and get angry, like, whoa, whoa, whoa, this is what you told us. How are we now revising it that much? That's a big difference. How is that the case? And I think when we consider this war in Iran, it's similar parallels. Where you go back and we think about early on in this conflict and what we were told, how quick it was going to be, and now where we are with this particular conflict, it feels that way. And then some of the comments that were made by people like Secretary Hegseth. You, the same way we look at Governor Moore and want to hold him accountable for, you said $1.7 billion, you said 2028. Well, you said that this, that all of those assets in Iran were destroyed. If that's the case, how is it that they're being able to penetrate the weapons defense system and kill U.S. troops? Now, Secretary of Defense Pete Hegseth was on Capitol Hill yesterday as he testified in order to try to get more money for the defense. Now, the number that he said we've spent thus far is about $37 billion. We're getting to that in just a few moments, but they need more money. He and Senator John Ossoff, who's somebody that's being mentioned a lot more nowadays as a presidential candidate. Could he be a dark horse that comes out of, I don't want to say out of nowhere, but comes out of nowhere and is a serious presidential candidate? Possibility exists for Democrats. But here's some of their back and forth as he asked about, Senator Ossoff did, asked about that Iran military being destroyed, which we've heard a number of times.
5: On day 14 of this conflict, Mr. Secretary, day 14, nearly 5 months ago, you stated that Iran's military had been, quote, destroyed and, quote, made combat ineffective. That was on day 14 of the war. Was that an accurate statement?
21: They didn't have a navy any longer. It's completely sunk. Their missiles were buried underneath a lot of their underground facilities, and their defense industrial base has been almost completely destroyed. So as far as a military assessment of Iran's capabilities, it didn't mean by any stretch of the imagination absolute zero, but their capabilities are at the lowest level
5: they've been in
21: a very long time.
3: All right. So, again, we all have heard this a lot about the lack of capability, have nothing. And then we start hearing that they have something. Tech says, is the intel still developing? I mean, to an extent, but I can't. I think it's a hard bet. To because what I look at, some of this is basic stuff. This isn't CIA, this small group of people that are embedded in intelligence level information that we're getting. This is basic stuff that you would have thought out before you even went into a conflict like this with a nation that you know uses underground tunnels and everything else. These are things that were leaked to newspapers over the time. So I don't look at this as like this high level classified briefing, you know, Area 51 and you know, we found a dinosaur type intel. This is basic intel. In my opinion, this is not anything that's groundbreaking. We shouldn't be able to have this basic conversation on radio and vet out what intelligence should exist or has existed or the difficulty of the terrains and all. This was all brought up. You remember last year, Operation Midnight Hammer, it even came out that they had moved their assets before America struck. So this isn't new, but we're acting as if it's new. That's a concern of mine. 410-467-WBAL, 410-467-9225 on the greensolutionsremodeling.com. Text line if you want to chime in. Let's hear from Walter in Catonsville. Good morning to you, Walter. You're on WBAL.
22: Good morning. I think that Senator John Ossoff is a very intelligent man, but my guru is Senator John Kennedy from Louisiana. Mm-hmm. I would like to see him be president of the United States.
3: What is it that you like about him in relation to how with the war or with how things have been going? What is it about him?
22: We just have to go all the way.
3: You think we just got to continue to fight?
22: Yeah, we have to. Yeah, I think. Hit on bridge power plant. You know, they slap us, we slap them back hard.
3: Thank you, Walter, for the call. I appreciate it. I hear what you're saying, and perhaps we do smack them back hard for sure. But the question is, how long do we go back and forth? They are not complying. We'll get into more of what Secretary of Defense Pete Hegseth had to say in the back and forth between he and Senator John Ossoff. If you want to join us, you can, 410-467-WBAL here on the T.J. Smith Show. And as a reminder to you all as well, here we are having an Orioles playing a split doubleheader right here today on WBAL News Radio. We got you covered. Game one pregame starts after the news at 12:30 with first pitch at 1:35. And game two coverage starts after the news at 6:30 with first pitch at 7:10. And in between the games, Angeleta Velez talks with you about the big news stories of the day and get a complete wrap up with WBAL News Now at 6 p.m. Your radio home for the Orioles baseball all season long is WBAL News Radio 1090 and FM 101.5.
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0: Traffic and weather.
19: Let's take a look at the BW Parkway southbound or between Route 100 and 175. There's a work crew blocking the left lane. Traffic slows just a bit now through that stretch through Hanover. Meantime, there's construction on 895 southbound at Frank First Avenue coming out of the Harbor Tunnel. You're going to see lots of congestion right around that Steel Bridge area. Again, the left lane is blocked there, so heads up coming out of the tunnel heading south. 95 south up in Harford County between Route 543 and Route 24, the right lane is taken away with construction activity. WBAL TV 11 weather, a mix of clouds and sunshine today, high of 87, overnight low of 64, sunny and very pleasant tomorrow, high close to 80. Currently here on TV Hill, it is sunny and 79. I'm Tony Thornton, WBAL News Radio 1090 and FM 101.5.
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3: Welcome back. Talked a little bit about the back and forth between Senator Ossoff and Secretary of Defense Pete Hegseth, who was on Capitol Hill yesterday asking for more money. Texter asked, we're talking about where one of the areas that that we're going to bomb is Pickaxe Mountain in Iran. And this is apparently an area where they had moved some of their assets, their nuclear assets, and they're deep deep, deep underground in tunnels and all. And a texter asked, why is the president telling Iran that we'll hit pickaxe? Now, the president said that it doesn't matter that he's telegraphing the move because it's nothing they can do about it. And that's effectively correct, right? Because if you consider that this is not, if we were sending ground troops in, then that would be a catastrophic error to say that we're doing that, because then you're talking about booby traps and everything else. But because this is an aerial assault, and their aerial capacity has been diminished greatly, as we know, it really is theoretically nothing that they can do about it. Now, I guess you could ask yourself the question, if they were under any suspicion that we did not know, which, again, this is basics of intelligence 101, right, that they have to assume that America knows. The question is it deep enough that we have bunker busters that can actually reach it? Or is it something that they're saying, basically, if you're going to come in to get, if you really need want to come in and destroy this, you're going to have to send people in to do it. So I don't think there is much that they can do to thwart that attack if it does come to fruition. Again, more from Pete Hegseth and Senator John Ossoff.
5: On day 14 of this conflict, in the second week of the conflict, you stated that Iran's military had been, quote, destroyed and, quote, made combat ineffective. Was that an accurate statement? Yes or no?
21: Iran's ability to challenge the United States of America at the level at which we're capable of.
5: That's not what I asked you, Mr. Secretary. You said on day 14, Iran's military had been, quote, destroyed and, quote, made combat ineffective. Yes or no? Was that an accurate statement?
21: What the American military has done to the Iranian military is a historic military defeat, and they're ineffective in that context.
3: And you see that the Secretary of Defense didn't want to answer that question, and I think it's actually a relatively easy answer. Their capabilities ultimately were a bit better than what we had known prior to the conflict, because you can't answer it in the affirmative. You can't. Let's hear from Roosevelt in Baltimore City. Good morning to you, Roosevelt. You're on WBAL. Roosevelt, you there? All right, I'll try to get you on hold and get back to you. Let's hear from Joe in Middle River. Good morning to you, Joe. You're on WBAL.
4: Hello, TJ. How are you today?
3: I'm well. Thank you, sir.
4: All right. My disdain for the Trump administration is well known in my own circles and probably to you, but this has risen to new heights. Like you said, this was an easily answerable question. And, you know, Ossoff's running circles around him. He knows it. But still, we're being treated as mushrooms. We're being, as the American public, we're being treated as mushrooms. We're being lied to. Now, somebody's going to call after me and say, well, all politicians lie. I get that. I understand that. But we have kids dying. We have, and which is it? Is their nuclear capability gone? No. Or are we still trying to keep it from being a problem? You know, I'm just, and then to hear Hegseth yesterday just spinning off and people buying it, I don't know where to go with this. Thanks for taking my call.
3: Thank you as always, Joe. I think, again, similar to some of the scenarios you see where you overpromise, you underdeliver, that's a problem. Let me sneak in Roosevelt here in Baltimore City. Got about 60 seconds or so for you, Roosevelt. You're on WBAL.
7: How you doing, TJ?
3: I'm well. Thank you, sir.
7: Yeah, I was just asking about the nuclear, that nuclear weapon that they trying to get. And I'm trying to see if, what's the potency of it, as far as can it destroy a whole city? Can it destroy a whole zone, or just blocks?
3: Oh, no. Thank you for the call, Roosevelt. No, if they got a nuclear weapon, I mean, again, we've seen it. We've used it. We talked about it a bit yesterday. Go back to 1945. It can destroy an entire nation, effectively. I mean, that's, you think of what the capabilities of what has been put forth if they got the nuclear weapon, their goal, based on intelligence, based on their own statements, would be to destroy Israel. That's their prime target. But if they get it and don't even use it, the threat then is their own. They own that threat at that particular point in time. And they're going to be able to keep that threat and puts them in a position of power as an evil empire, quite frankly. I mean, see North Korea, see Russia, you know, go down a list of places that have it, have the access. You don't want to give yet another country that level of access. So I get that reasoning. Now, again, how close were they to it? That's been the subject of questioning, and Benjamin Netanyahu has lied to his people and the American public for 30 years because they haven't been 2 weeks away for 30 years. We'll come back with more on this when we return during the TJ Smith Show.
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9: Sunny, 79 at 10:30. Good morning. I'm Caitlin Bancroft. A child and two adults are recovering this morning after a bus crashed into a building in Parkville yesterday. Baltimore County Police say on board the bus were two adults and three students from the Maryland School for the Blind. Police also say at least three vehicles were involved, including the bus. The cause of the crash, still under investigation. State officials say at least 10 people were killed in auto accidents last week. Now state transportation officials, they're renewing their call for drivers to slow down. And we now know the artists lineup for the 5th annual Charm City Live event. Boyz II Men and Case will be the headliners. The festival is set for September 5th from noon until 9 at the War Memorial Plaza. From the ABC News desk, President Trump warning today that the U.S. will destroy one bridge or power plant each time Iran shoots at a ship in the Strait of Hormuz. The U.S. carried out another wave of strikes overnight as both sides continue to dig in their heels. The president is expected to travel to Dover Air Force Base in Delaware to attend the dignified transfer of the four U.S. service members killed in the Iran war over the weekend. Meantime, Secretary of Defense Pete Hegseth faced some tense questions over the war in Iran on Capitol Hill. Hegseth estimates the war has cost $37.5 billion so far. He says supplemental war funding is, in his words, urgent and necessary. The Orioles play two games against the Red Sox today, with Game 1 pregame starting after the news at 12:30 and first pitch at 1:35. Pregame for Game 2 will start tonight at 6:35 with first pitch at 7:10. I'm Caitlin Bancroft, WBAL News Radio 1090 and FM 101.5.
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0: Traffic and weather.
19: Construction continues on the BW Parkway heading southbound from Route 100 down to 175. The left lane is closed. Also, there's construction on 895 heading southbound right at Frank First Avenue. So coming out of the Harbor Tunnel southbound heading toward the toll plaza, you're going to see a little bit of congestion heading over toward where that work zone is located. And then 95 up in Hartford County, that construction continues this morning. Southbound from Route 543 to Route 24, the right lane is closed near Route 24. Traffic slows through that stretch as well. I'm Tony Thornton, WBAL News Radio 1090 and FM 101.5.
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3: All right, welcome back. Talking a bit about Pete Hegseth's testimony yesterday on Capitol Hill, where he is trying to get more money for the war in Iran, the conflict in Iran, whatever this situation is. But we know our troops are there. We call it what it is. And unfortunately, we've lost some troops, and the dignified transfer ceremony will be happening momentarily as well here for the fallen troops that we've most recently lost. Now, with that, it's a question of what direction is this going? I probably won't have time to get into it today, but a texter brought it up, and we'll probably talk about it tomorrow, and that is the Saudi Arabian government and the United States and their nuclear ambitions and the timing of that. Yeah, that's a big contradiction right there. We think about Saudi Arabia. We think about Jamal Khashoggi, the reporter who was killed and chopped up into pieces, basically, and there's still no answers from that. And we think about the fact that the 9/11 terrorists came largely from the Saudi Arabia area as well. It's a bit problematic to think of arming another country over there with the nuclear capabilities while you're trying to stop one from getting nuclear capabilities. Does that fuel them more? And a couple of text messages really quickly, and I'll get back out to the phone lines. Fear of the unknown is the most powerful weapon. Psychological warfare is part of three-dimension chess. Trump is a very stable genius. I can agree with you on part of that. He's certainly not a very stable genius, that's for sure. But psychological warfare is part of the game. Telling your enemy what you're about to do, is that part of the psychological warfare? And are we playing a psychological game with an enemy that is well-equipped and well-versed to play the exact same game back to us? Again, remember that we're a 250-year-old nation fighting against a 1,000-plus-year-old nation that is used to this, right? And there are people who are willing to kill their own and not care about anything. So you have to be very mindful of that. Now, again, I don't necessarily have a big problem with the threat that we're going to blow up Pickaxe Mountain. We know that there's a level of surveillance on what's happening right now, but I think we can fairly ask the question about the intelligence, or at least the intelligence that is being used, because we know based on intelligence reports that they have moved those assets before. This is not in my opinion. And I know a texter brought up, is this evolving intelligence? I don't believe that our intelligence community is, and I don't want to use the word, so inept that we aren't going to be able to, we missed what they are, the move, and we just figured it out. I think they always knew that. No doubt, different than they knew other areas. Could part of it be that they thought and potentially overplayed the hand that with all that we're doing, they're going to ultimately comply and we will get basically a freeze on all of these areas and inspectors into these areas so we don't have to go into all of these different areas with a military campaign. We want to get to an agreement, and when we get to that agreement, there we are. I think that's a big part of it. Texter says the allies need to get involved in this action along with the Gulf countries. If not, this is a waste of time. We cannot do this alone, in my opinion. I think that that ship has sailed. no pun intended. But the Allies right now, short of being attacked, I think they have dug their heels in the sand. They aren't getting involved. The European Union is not going to get involved to the extent that we're involved in this. And I don't see that changing. This is America and Israel, and this is the war, their war. I don't think that the others are going to get involved at all. 410-467-WBAL, 410-467-9225. If you want to chime in, here is more from, again, some of the back and forth between Secretary of Defense Pete Hegseth and Senator John Ossoff out of Georgia.
5: 3 weeks later, you declared victory. That was now nearly 4 months ago. 3 weeks after you'd already said Iran's military was destroyed and combat ineffective, you said, quote, Operation Epic Fury was a historic and overwhelming victory. You said Iran's military had been rendered, quote, combat ineffective for years to come. And you stated we had, quote, achieved every single objective. Were those accurate statements?
21: It certainly was, on behalf of the men and women in uniform, a historic military victory over Iran.
3: Do you think that's accurate? Based on the question that was asked, the answer that was given, do you think that that was accurate? I think that we knew where we could go in and we could neutralize a lot of their capabilities. I think we all knew that, right? But we also knew that this would be complicated and not easy to end everything that you expected to end. I think it's a fair assumption based on what's been said publicly that the administration thought that this was going to be an easy couple of days, couple weeks. Matter of fact, I think the first window was 4 to 6 weeks, right? And then it went beyond that, and here we are now. I think they initially thought that this was going to be quick and easy. And if you think of a lot of the projection, they want to make a deal really badly. And as we've talked about a couple of times this week already, they want to make a deal so badly that they're still shooting missiles at our bases and killing our troops. That does not sound like a group that wants to ultimately end or get into a deal really easily, quickly. No, I think they want what they want, and they're in it now for the long run. They know that their assets are going to be damaged. They know what they're going to incur. They know this. But are they getting help as well from Russia, from China? If that's the case, and think of some of the acquiescing that we've done for them, and think of what China has been involved in, we have ourselves a bigger problem on our hands. We have ourselves a bigger problem on our hands. It's more from the hearing yesterday.
5: Had Iran's military been rendered, quote, combat ineffective for years to come? That was a statement that you made 4 months ago.
21: They had 160 naval vessels.
5: You need to answer
21: the
5: questions, Mr. Secretary.
21: Their Air Force is completely combat ineffective, and they don't have a defense industrial base.
5: So
21: describe to me a country that doesn't have an Air Force, a Navy, or a defense industrial base, and I will describe to you a country that does not have an effective military.
5: Secretary, you stated,
21: it can lob missiles.
5: Mr. Secretary, you stated 4 months ago that Iran's military had been rendered, quote, combat ineffective for years to come. Has Iran's military been for the last 4 months combat ineffective?
21: It's been set back not just years, but likely decades.
5: You stated we had, quote,
21: at the level
5: stated,
21: it did before, not even
5: stated
21: close.
5: We
21: it doesn't
5: had,
21: mean
5: quote,
21: it doesn't have capability.
3: Yeah, and I think part of the problem with that is in the midst of this, when we think about the combat ineffectiveness for years, okay, Iran might not be able to do everything that they would have been able to do before this conflict if another country tried to invade them, whatever the case might be. However, it doesn't mean that they still don't have capabilities that can harm us and harm our interests, right? And they've shown that. And I think that that's a kind of a big deal. I think that's kind of a big deal. If Iran's nuclear capability is destroyed, then why haven't we declared victory? That's what a texter asked. Well, that's the pickle. Technically, we have declared victory. And then if you think about it, is it really victory? Which, that's the question I proposed yesterday. If we're saying that we've destroyed their nuclear capabilities, they can't do anything with it. It's so far underground. These aren't my words. These are the president's words. It's so far underground. We're monitoring it. They can't get to it. If they try, we're going to bomb them again. If that all happened, then that does raise that question. Well, why do you need more money to continue to fight if we have achieved that objective? I think that's a very basic and fair question that can be, if you answer it honestly, then you're going to have to walk back some of what you said. Now, we know with this president, one thing he doesn't do is apologize, admit that he was wrong, or show any sort of vulnerability or weakness. That doesn't mean that you're a leader because you do that. That actually is stubborn, because you can make mistakes when you can't acknowledge the fact that you actually made a mistake. And ultimately, I don't want to underestimate this and say it's not that big of a deal. I think that people recognize that conflicts are different.

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1: Traffic and weather.
2: Well, serious accident on 70 eastbound right at Route 97. That's that Roxbury Mills Road exit over in Howard County. The crash involving a couple of vehicles. The through lanes are blocked. Traffic is getting by along that right shoulder, but delays are really beginning to really stack up now. Coming in from right around 94, heading over toward the exit to 97. Again, the through lanes are closed as the cleanup now is underway along 70 eastbound. Meantime, construction continues on the BW Parkway South between Route 100 and 175. The left lane is closed, and there is construction 95 south up in Harford County between Route 543 and Route 24. The right lane is closed. Traffic slows coming down from the Travel Plaza. WBAL TV 11 weather, a mix of clouds and sunshine today, high of 87, overnight low of 64. Tomorrow it's going to be sunny and pleasant, high close to 82. Currently it is partly sunny and 80 here on TV Hill. 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
3: A rare special session in Annapolis, leading to a pivotal decision on congressional redistricting.
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8: I'm Caitlin Bancroft. Two adults and a child recovering today after a bus crashed into a building in Parkville. This as transportation officials are renewing calls for safe driving after 10 people died on Maryland roads in just a week. 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
10: Mr. Secretary, you stated we had, quote, achieved every single objective. Was that an accurate statement 4 months ago?
11: The main objective of this was to ensure that Iran never gets a nuclear weapon. Their main sites were obliterated. We're watching over them and we're holding that issue. If they don't give them up at the table, there's other ways we can take
10: early
11: them away.
10: In the conflict,
11: Iran
10: on
11: will never
10: day
11: have
10: three,
11: a nuclear
10: Mr.
11: weapon.
12: Yeah, that's the familiar refrain. Again, they'll never have a nuclear weapon, but are we walking back a little bit of where we were when it comes to this? Let's hear from Jane in Pikesville. Good morning to you, Jane. You're on WBAL.
13: Yeah, how you doing, TJ? TJ, I'm going to say it right up front, but I'm biased. On this in reference to George Patton. Patton understood that if you're not in Germany, you're not winning, right? It's not how many troops he lost or how many troops we lost in World War II. And even in Vietnam, what they did was they did a little switch and bait, and what they're doing now.

0: something count, like at a baseball game. So right now the score is we are, what, 16? We have 16 dead soldiers, and they have thousands of dead soldiers and civilians in Iran. And we cannot go down this road using that type of measurement in reference to who's winning or losing. And I know there are bigger issues in reference to the nuclear thing, but again, even the delivery system, remember, you could put a nuclear bomb in a suitcase and destroy a quote-unquote city the size of Washington or Baltimore or both at the same time. So this, you know, these are the issues, and where I'm not going to go down this rabbit hole in reference to how many dead do we have and how many do they have. That you can't use that as a measure.
1: No, that's I mean, and thank you for the call, Gene. And we also have to put it in context. We fight wars differently today than what we did back then, as well. And that's a great thing, that over the years, over all of the different conflicts we've found ourselves in as a nation, we've watched the numbers of troops decline. That's what it should be, as we get smarter and use technology in order to strike our targets and don't have to send in ground troops, which we're trying to avoid in this situation. But I think that's also part of the complicated issue in this, that Intel was telling us prior to this, over the 47 years, if you want to go that far back, right, that if you wanted to go in and do what needed to be done there, you're going to ultimately have to send in ground troops. Now, people will say, well, that's the reason that President Trump continues to go back to the negotiating table. Well, if we keep going back to the negotiating table, do we really believe we're going to get anything that's truthful? Do we really believe that they're going to say, cross my heart, hope to die, stick a needle in my eye, I'll never say death to America again, pinky swear? Do we really believe that? So if you did this, do you think a country that has the ideology that they've had forever and ever, amen, basically, at least for the last 47 years, and the damage that's been incurred, the death and destruction that's been incurred, the power that's been taken away from them, they're going to automatically, somehow or another, in the next several days, weeks, months, or years ahead, say, we've turned over a new leaf. Allah, get us Jesus H. Christ, please. Do we really think that that's what's going to happen? No, it's not. And with that being the case, because you've breached it with the conflict, now it's time to finish it, which sadly means it could be a bloody battle that, to your point, Gene, that you just brought up, you're going to watch that number, unfortunately, rise, which is not indicative of winning and losing. That's indicative of how the conflict was fought, okay? And again, I know that the president posted something on his social media yesterday about how many deaths in the different conflicts and how long those conflicts went on. Again, I'm never going to trivialize our men and women who wear the uniform and go and bravely fight for this country and our volunteer military. And that goes back to being the commander in chief. Yes, they sign up knowing that they can be deployed at the behest of whoever the commander-in-chief is. But as the commander-in-chief, you have to make sure when you're making that ultimate decision, you're doing it with the utmost responsibility and trying to prevent as much death and carnage as possible. That is a huge part of this. Now that becomes the question. Again, one last bite here from Secretary Pete Hegseth with Senator John Ossoff yesterday about these objectives over the past few months.
2: Early in the conflict, day three, you said one of those core objectives was to, quote, destroy the missile threat. And as you restated on day five, to, quote, obliterate Iran's missiles and drones. Those were clearly and repeatedly stated core objectives of the campaign, which 4 months ago you declared had been completed victoriously with every single objective achieved. Were those objectives achieved 4 months ago?
3: No one ever stated that every single missile was gone. Ultimately, combat ineffective means they're not able to dig them out of their UGFs and shoot
2: had
3: at
2: the
3: us.
2: Missile threat
3: it doesn't mean they don't have underground facilities ago. Where they put missiles in them and hold on to them because they're the world's largest state sponsor of terrorism.
1: Yeah, it's in my opinion, it's a lot of revisionist history based on statements that were made early on. And now we're here left to clean up all of this mess. And hopefully there'll be some breakthrough soon. But I don't know how we can really be optimistic considering the options that are on the table. When we come back after the news update at 11, we'll speak with Police Commissioner Rich Worley of the Baltimore Police Department when we return on the T.J. Smith Show.
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5: Traffic and weather.
6: Let's take a look at traffic now along 70. There's a serious accident, 70 eastbound, right at Route 97, Roxbury Mills Road in Howard County. Only one lane now is getting by along that right side. They reopened, or at least reopened a lane, if you will. The right shoulder was taken on traffic with this incident. Seeing delays beginning from right around Route 94. If you're traveling east out of Frederick on 70, just giving you a heads up there. Once you get into Howard County, you're going to start to see a little bit of a delay approaching that accident activity. 895 south of Frank First Avenue, construction continues. The left lane is taken away, and that's causing backups coming out of the Baltimore Harbor Tunnel. And you do have some slow traffic along the BW Parkway heading south through Hanover from Route 100 down to 175. The left lane is taken away, and seeing some heavy volume now coming down from Route 100 as well. WBAL TV 11 weather, a mix of clouds and sun, high of 87, overnight low of 64. Tomorrow sunny, high close to 82. Currently here on TV Hill, it's partly sunny and 81. I'm Tony Thornton, WBAL News Radio 1090 and FM 101.5.
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1: All right, when we come back, we'll speak to the Baltimore City Police Commissioner, Rich Worley. A lot to get into with him when we return. And also coming up later on in the show, we'd get into a little bit of the traffic nightmares that go on these streets. We'll do that as well. And don't forget, coming up at 12:30, we go into our Orioles coverage as they have a doubleheader against the red-hot Boston Red Sox.
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5: Sunny and 80. Good morning. I'm Caitlin Bancroft. The aftermath of a school bus crash in Parkville. Meantime, transportation officials, they're reporting 10 traffic deaths in just a week. We'll get to both of these stories and much more. But first, the very latest from ABC News. It's 11 o'clock.
14: ABC News.
5: I'm
12: Sherry, Preston. President Trump has arrived at Dover Air Force Base, where he's attending the dignified transfer of remains of the four most recent service members who lost their lives in Iran. Just before leaving the White House, the president was asked what he'd say to the families.
14: All I'm going to say is we love you, we love your child, and that's what they are to them. They're their children. There's no games, no nothing. That's their child.
12: Secretary of State Marco Rubio in the Philippines for a summit of Southeast Asian countries says what's happening in the Gulf could easily happen in other parts of the world, which is why Iran must be stopped now.
15: If we create a precedent in the Middle East where a nation state can decide that they are going to control an international waterway, charge a toll, and if you don't pay them, blow up your ships, we have created a very dangerous precedent which will repeat itself in other parts of the world, including in this region.
12: The family of Nolan Wells has released independent autopsy results for the 18-year-old who died after a boat excursion with friends to a barrier island off Mississippi on the 4th of July. Family lawyer Ben Crump.
16: Cause of death undetermined, pending investigation.
12: Local law enforcement says Wells was suspected to have drowned. OpenAI CEO Sam Altman heads to Washington next week to discuss the next generation of artificial intelligence. As ABC's Jim Ryan reports, he's sure to get a lot of questions about the fact that the technology escaped its testing environment and went rogue recently.
17: At an AI-related startup called Hugging Face, someone realized last Friday the company had been hit by a cyber attack. It wasn't a foreign actor or a domestic terrorist that had breached its system and stolen login data. It was an OpenAI agent that had discovered vulnerabilities in Hugging Face's security and decided on its own to break in.
12: Tropical storm Bertha headed for landfall in Louisiana later today. 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
5: At 11:02, good morning. I'm Caitlin Bancroft. A school bus with children on board crashed into a building in Parkville yesterday afternoon. Here's WBAL's Scott Wyckoff with the latest.
18: Where this school bus crashed here into this pharmacy is a real dangerous stretch of Hartford Road here in Parkville. That, according to Carrie Shelley, who owns the bakery right next door, saying there have been all sorts of crashes here. Probably 20, she says.
19: People fly down this road, and the amount of U-turns in the middle of Hartford Road is the most insane thing I have ever in my life seen. Especially, like, they'll start from a parking spot in front of our store, and they'll just make a U-turn. And they turn right in front of people all the time.
18: A child and two adults were taken to the hospital with minor injuries. The bus was from the Maryland School for the Blind.
5: That's WBAL Scott Wyckoff reporting. The cause of the crash is currently under investigation by county police. 10 people were killed on Maryland roads in just 1 week, according to transportation officials who are now renewing calls for safe driving. The fatalities happened between July 13th and July 19th, bringing the total number of traffic deaths in Maryland this year to 219. Baltimore County is expanding fire command coverage, doubling the number of battalions from 3 to 6. WBAL's Chris Cheon is live in Dundalk, where there was a push-in event at Station 15. Hey, Chris.
20: Hey, Kate. Yeah, the county says doubling battalions from 3 to 6 will help chiefs arrive faster to events and will help support crews in the field. County Executive Kathy Klossmeyer was riding shotgun in a white Baltimore County Fire Department command SUV as the 12 new battalion chiefs ceremoniously pushed the vehicle into the fire station. And afterward, we spoke with a veteran of the department, newly promoted battalion chief April Owens. She says the moment is especially meaningful.
21: I'm excited about the future of our fire department. I've been here over 20 years, and I'm just thankful to be a part of the expansion of this department and seeing it grow.
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5: Thanks, Chris. WBAL News Time is 11:04.
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2: Traffic.
6: Update on the multiple vehicle accident on 70 eastbound at Route 97 in Howard County. Only one lane is squeezing by the activity along that right side. A lot of response on the scene. Seeing delays now starting from right around Route 94. That's that Woodbine Road exit. So heads up coming out of Frederick on 70 eastbound. You're going to see some major delays now approaching Woodbine Road, Route 94. Meantime, construction continues. 895 south at Frank First Avenue. The right lane is closed. Seeing delays coming out of the Harbor Tunnel southbound. And there's construction activity on the BW Parkway southbound right at 175. The left lane is closed. Delays begin from Route 100. I'm Tony Thornton, WBAL News Radio 1090 and FM 101.5.
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2: Weather.
5: Partly to mostly cloudy skies expected through this evening, but mainly dry conditions here in the Baltimore area. Temperatures will drop into the mid-60s overnight, and Thursday featuring lots of sunshine, low humidity, so a pleasant day ahead with a high of 82. Partly to mostly sunny Friday, below average temperatures continue with highs in the low 80s. I'm meteorologist Alina Lee in WBAL News Radio 1090 and FM 101.5.
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1: All right, welcome back to the show, and I'm pleased to be joined here in studio by Police Commissioner Richard Worley, the Baltimore Police Department. Good morning to you, sir. Thanks for being with us.
23: Good morning. Thanks for having me. Always a pleasure.
1: Yeah, let's jump right into it. One of the things that we saw last week, it happened on July 7th. The video came out, the assault that took place at the 7-Eleven across the street from Mont Diamond. Six would appear to be young people, one armed with a sword, one armed with a long gun. Is there any progress in this case? Do we know that they're juveniles? Again, we're making assumptions that they're young people.
23: No, we don't have a whole lot on it. We have the video out. The video isn't very good as far as quality to be able to identify them. But we're hoping that somebody knows who these kids are. Actually, somebody does know mm-hmm. who these kids are, and that they will come forth and help us. And we just stay with it. And sometimes when you make an arrest or you bring somebody in to speak to them, they'll give you information that on a case that you didn't even want to talk to them about. And I think that'll be the thing that breaks the case. But it was a horrific incident. We put it out simply because we want to see another event where it looks like young people. We can't say that for sure. Did a heinous act that needs to be held accountable for.
1: You've seen a lot of heinous things in your career, as I have as well. But every now and again, you see that one where you just shake your head. What was your gut reaction? You saw that video. Because I know I had a vitriol reaction to that, because it just, shocking stuff happens. But a 74-year-old man innocently walking into a 7-Eleven and in a group of six where no one out of that group of six says, we shouldn't be doing this. What was your gut reaction?
23: My gut reaction is always the same as, who raised them, and what's wrong with those kids? Because there's clearly an anger issue that hasn't been resolved. I don't know who they are, but we will find them eventually. And unfortunately, like you said, we've seen so many of them, but you still get outraged. Anytime you have something happen against an elderly person or a kid, it makes you even a little more angry.
1: Yeah.
23: And you try if you can. You try a little harder. I don't know if our detectives try hard on every case. So, but you give a little extra. You got to get justice for that gentleman.
1: Yeah,
23: because he's went out to get a Slurpee and becomes a crime victim.
1: Yeah. Now we've seen and I'll tell you, give the credit to the men and women of the BPD, and of course under your leadership. I was riding my bike around downtown during Sail 250 and saw the deployments and. like Federal Hill. It was just, I mean, they were police were everywhere. It was clear. I meant to text you and say this is a heck of a deployment strategy going on, and I think people noticed it. But over in like Fells Point, we've still seen the young people. We know a few weeks ago we saw the droves of young people go in, and now there's a new plan. But then just outside of the area, the young people were acting up again. Where are we when it comes to the juveniles? It feels like of all the crime statistics being down, we're still seeing this problem with juveniles.
23: You're right. We are still seeing the same issues with the juveniles that we've had. And our young people, I hate the word juvenile. Mm-hmm. But I also, as frustrating as it is, I will always talk about this is a very small number. We got 50,000, 60,000 young people between the ages of 10 and 19 that do fabulous things every day. I spoke to a group of youth workers at my office that were working in the department last week, and I told them that they are the future. Don't get discouraged when everyone gets grouped into what these young men and women are doing. That's a bad example, but they need to be held accountable, and they're clearly still not being held accountable. Betsy's doing a better job than her predecessor, but I think we can still do more to hold these young people accountable, because if there's no discipline or no accountability, they're just going to continue the same behavior because they're kids, and that's what the, if you don't discipline them, you don't correct them, they're not going to change the behavior. But you're right, with if I could brag about the cops a little bit, we have had 8 or 9 weeks of consecutive incidents or issues, it's not incidents or issues, events in the city that have made the city look really good. We started out on Memorial Day with Artscape, and then we had a 10-miler that required, I think, 200 police officers on a weekend. You had AFRAM. We had the election. You had 4th of July. You had Sail 250, and you had Pride. And last weekend, we had 3 concerts at 3 different places at the same time. But it's not just BPD. State police, as you've probably seen throughout, state police are here to help us, Maryland Transportation Authority. And one thing that's changed over the last several years is it's not just the BPD problem anymore. It's all of the city agencies working together to make these events go off and be successful and bring even more events to the city. But we understand the Fells Point stuff. We've been working with it because now that the inside, they kind of can't get in because they don't have an adult with them. So they start to gather in some areas. And what we need are, when citizens see these areas that they're gathering, to call 911 so we can address them. Because even though our officers are responding or patrolling the outer perimeter, there's not a ton of officers out there. A lot of them are on the inside. And if I have to address the outside, we move them out. Mm. But we always adjust deployment. We knew what was going to happen when we changed the plan down there, that they were going to move.
1: Right.
23: Criminals aren't dumb. If we shut one thing down, they try to find the soft spot and go there. And we just need people to call 911 when we see it so we can address it.
1: And again, we're speaking of Police Commissioner Richard Worley. And speaking of the Fells Point deployment, I happened to be down there last week before last. And I was within the area that's the perimeter that's locked down prior to it being locked down. I think it's what's supposed to happen. I've seen a lot of Baltimoreans speak up about the fact that kids shouldn't be out in these areas after a certain time. Is it constitutional, though? And I'll ask you your working relationship with the private security that's down there now, where an entire public roadway, public access area is shut down at a particular time, and people were forced to show ID to get into that area. Is that constitutionally okay?
23: Yeah, what happens with that is it's a permitted event within that area. So once you have a permitted event, you can limit who comes in as far as age. And if there's alcohol being served within, you limit it. And we have a really good relationship with private security, but the private security checking the IDs and everything, that is something totally separate. Our cops don't do that. But we communicate, and they because last week I think they rushed past one of the private security officers and they assaulted him. So now it becomes a BPD issue. But I think the plan has worked really well, but they've also found the weakness in it, and the fact that if they don't come in, they just go find another spot somewhere, usually where police aren't there that often. And that's why I said we need people to call 911. But yes, I think it is constitutional. We went through all the legal issues with our legal team, and the fact that it's a permitted event within those perimeters, within those guidelines of the boundaries is what makes it constitutional.
1: And the entertainment district unit as a whole, how would you rate the success of them thus far?
23: Outstanding. They were getting ready to, at the end of August, there's two classes in the entertainment district now, plus the permanent 10 officers. So it's about 55 officers that are deployed throughout the downtown entertainment district area. Those officers will be going to patrol in about a month and a half, but the next class has 40-some, and then they'll stay until the next class comes out. But they just got a handgun. It's young officers who are just out of field training that we want to get them in the right mindset, that we want them walking foot, we want them writing citations, we want them addressing these quality of life issues, so when they do go to their district, they're already well-versed on how to handle those things, and it makes their job much easier when they go out into the district. But I think they've done a phenomenal job. Lieutenant Shetterly and the sergeants in the unit have done a sensational job with these young officers, because imagine being in charge of 8 or 10 officers that are brand new. They need a lot of guidance, but they are willing to learn and they're willing to work.
1: Yeah. A couple of weeks ago, you were on with C4 and Brian as well, a couple of months now, and the dirt bike task force, the dirt bike issues had come up. A couple of dirt bikers actually called my show and talked about what they're experiencing out there. Are we making pretty good headway? And I'm just curious, if you know, are there any negotiations with some of the leaders of the dirt bike groups that are going out there? Or is this something, you're out there, you tell them no, if we see you, we're seizing bikes, we're doing search warrants, we're taking them out off the streets?
23: Yeah, we don't negotiate with people that are creating criminal acts. So the negotiation is don't do it.
1: Yeah.
23: The negotiation is we catch you, we're going to lock you up. If we catch you, we're going to take your dirt bike, and we're going to start try to do what New York did, where we're going to put in an event where we crush all the dirt bikes that we seize, and then those dirt bikes won't be back on the street anymore, because we've had individuals where we had dirt bikes at City Yard and they broke in and tried to steal the dirt bikes back. But no, there's no gray area. It's illegal to ride a dirt bike in the city streets. We can get them a dirt bike park, but they're not going to use it. They enjoy creating the chaos, and they enjoy taunting the police. And our police have had enough of it, and we will do what we can. We can't chase them, but we have a police officer and a helicopter in the sky. We've got drones.
1: Mm-hmm. Are the drones deployed now? Are they
23: being in use? Sometimes.
1: Sometimes? Good.
23: So we're using every tool that we can. Mm-hmm. I found it amusing that they were talking about a certain car that we had.
1: That Altima.
23: Yes. Mm-hmm. So that Altima is no longer being used. There's a different car. So we will keep switching the cars out as we see fit. And we've got a couple officers who really enjoy that. One of them is an officer who's got 40 years on that loves doing those things.
1: Is that Officer Jones?
23: Yes.
1: Yeah, he's been doing that for a long time.
23: He is out there leading from the front. He's on the dirt bike task force. It's a small task force, but we pick them off a little bit at a time. And if you want to go to a dirt track and ride, that's great. But if you're going to ride on the street, you're taking the chance of us seizing the bike and making the rest.
1: Yeah, I want to get into hiring, and National Night Out is coming up. It used to be one of my favorite nights of the year. But I also want to see if there are any updates on the sextuple shooting that took place this past weekend, where six people were shot down on Howlands Ferry Road. Any updates on that?
23: We have some good leads in it. We found the vehicle that we could have connected it to possibly another incident, but we will stay with the investigation, but it's still too early. It's six young people that were between the ages of 17 and 22. So we look at every single avenue that we see. There's a video, I don't know if we released it yet or not, of the individuals getting out of car and just firing discriminately, and then the car fleeing the area. So our detectives are really good. Our clearance rate in shootings is the highest it's been in years. It's over 50%, and we averaged around 25%.
1: And that's non-fatal shootings, not homicides.
23: Yes, that's non-fatal. Clear. Homicides are over 70%, which is phenomenal. But that goes not only to our detectives are great at what they do, and they've got the time to investigate it. But if the citizens didn't trust us a little more and give us tips and call in and give us video, we wouldn't be able to do these things. So it's all about cooperation and partnerships with the city, the other city agencies, and the citizens, most of all, are extremely important, because I think they've become tired of the violence, and now they have a police department that I think is earning back their trust. We got a ways to go, but I think we'll get there, and it's going well.
7: And again, we're talking to Police Commissioner Richard Worley. Homicides down dramatically. I'm using the word dramatically this year. 55 year to date compared to 79 this time last year. That's something to, I hate to use the word celebrate, but that's a lot less people that are being buried as a result of murder. Non-fatal shootings up slightly, pretty much after this past weekend, they're up. Is that a concern? And if you can answer within that, how many guns have been seized this year off of the streets? That's a number I always ask you about every year, because it feels like the pace of guns that are seized is similar to where we've been historically, yet the numbers when it comes to homicides and non-fatal shootings are down dramatically, more than 60% from the highest peaks. But the non-fatal shooting number is up this year over last year.
23: Yeah, we've seized over 1,200 guns this year. And the reason that the non-fatal numbers are up is we've had more multiple victim incidents this year than we've had in past years. We've got double and triples, and that goes out to the point that we have, I equate it to the fact that we have people using weapons that aren't trained to use weapons, and you just fire indiscriminately, and then just heinous acts. I go back to the case where these three idiots just get out of the car and shoot at their victim that they were shooting at, and shot an 11-year-old boy. Now, he's going to survive, but he's shot in the abdomen. He's going to have to deal with that the rest of his life.
7: Mm-hmm. And we don't have those suspects.
23: We do not have those suspects. We're pretty sure the victim knows who it was, but he's not cooperating.
7: The older victim, the 20-something.
23: He's not telling us who did it.
7: Mm-hmm.
23: So,
7: that's a problem.
23: The homicide, and that all, again, that goes back to partnerships. That's the group violence reduction strategy of the mayor, the state's attorney, and the police commissioner, all working together towards a goal and holding each other accountable, where we've given them the opportunity to put the guns down. If not, we're going to come and arrest you. State's attorney's going to prosecute you.
7: And speaking of which, we talk often about the homicides and shootings, very serious incidents, obviously, but other crime categories are down dramatically here in the city as well, right?
23: Yes, crime, carjackings are down 40%, robberies overall down 12%. And burglaries are down 17%. And I want to highlight the work of our detectives again. Our clearance rate in burglaries is almost twice the national average. And a lot of that is not only the detectives. A lot of our patrol officers are catching these burglars within the confines of the place that they're burglarizing, or as they're leaving or running away, because citizens are calling and reporting that the suspicious activity, our cops are responding. So it's all great work done by everybody in the team. And then you go to our professional workers as well, in the crime lab, that are getting our NIBIN leads, the connecting the guns back quickly for our detectives. But it's just everybody working together, because we want Baltimore to succeed. And the mayor has been a huge supporter of us. We got Monty, and that group violence reduction strategy, like I said, gives people the opportunity to put the guns down and the option to take another alternative. Mm-hmm. If not, we become their best buddies.
7: There you go. The hiring, we talked about it a little earlier. You have some academy classes out on the street now, helping out the entertainment district. Another will backfill. When we've talked over the past about year and a half or so, it feels like you've been mentioning we've been outpacing the attrition rate, the amount of people going out the door. There have been more coming in the door. Are we still on that same trajectory?
23: We are. We're about 75 above last year. Over the last 10 or 15 years, we only had one year that we were above. Our hiring was above, and that was one officer. We hired one more than left. This year, we're at around 75 already. We have a couple classes in the academy now. I think there's three of them in there, and they have 47, 37, and 37 officers. And the two classes that are in the entertainment district now are the two smallest classes that we've had in a while. But the other classes are jumping up. But a big thing why our numbers are staying the same is because the city, the contract that the officers were given a couple years ago, the FOP and the city negotiated a really good contract to keep some of our officers who have 25 and 30 years from retiring, and they have stayed. So that's helped us to build up. And everybody, again, everybody just working together.
7: And really quickly on that, I'm an old retired has-been. You're still active and in it. I try to explain to our audience what it meant to have a full staff, but there are some people out there that say, look at the murder rate and the shooting rate and the crime rate with a depleted force. Why do you need more police officers?
23: I would think if you asked the city to look at our budget in June, and we're over the budget because we have to staff, and it's also not good for our officers. I absolutely hate, the thing that I hate the most within the police department is the fact that we tell somebody that they have to work because we don't have enough people, and you can't go home when you thought you were going to go home. I hate doing that. I've done everything we can to stop that, and that's why, given the contracts and all the things that we're doing, we have done a phenomenal job, but we need to get fully staffed so we can get our overtime within a budget of not exceeding it. I mean, we're always going to have overtime, but we got to get the staff shortages down because that's a majority of our overtime.
7: Right, right. Now, this past summer, you all hosted a camp, DARE, which I know a lot of people might not know still exists. Is it still, what is it? Drug Abuse Resistance Education, if I remember correctly.
23: Yes.
7: And Forensic Science Camps.
23: Yes.
7: Talk to me about that, and also National Night Out, which is coming up, not this coming Tuesday, but 2 weeks from now, I believe.
23: Yes. It's the inaugural DARE camp. This goes back to when we used to be in there a lot more with our officers in the schools and communicating with the kids, because we're at a disadvantage with that because school police are in the schools. We're not really in there. So this is another opportunity. It builds the confidence and teamwork in the individuals. It's another opportunity for us to get our young people at the young age and direct them towards a life of either law enforcement or whatever they want to do. But just give them some discipline and let them know that they can do whatever they want to do. And in the forensic science summer camp, not everybody in the police department is a police officer. We have one of the best labs in the country. When you got some of the federal agencies coming to us to analyze things for them, that's a pretty good indicator that you're doing things right. And our turnaround time for NIBIN leads, which is when we get a casing at a scene and to connect it, is 24 to 48 hours in most cases. That's unheard of.
7: And these are shell casings that are left over that can be traced and linked to other cases.
23: Yeah. That's everything going together. And then, like I said, I talked to the kids from YouthWorks that were, I think we had maybe 30 of them that worked in the department in different aspects. And then we have a ton of things where our cops are out there working with our young people in the community and youth partnership division.
7: Yeah.
23: We were going to start something. We were trying to get it done this year with baseball, but we haven't been able to do that. Yes.
7: Yeah.
23: So we haven't been able to do that, and but we're gonna put that together for next year, and we're going to build it bigger than we were going to do it this year. But we're working with some nonprofits.
7: And really quickly, National Night Out, that's coming up 2 weeks from now. I'm sure you're going to be all over the place. About how many different sites are there going to be around the city?
23: Oh,
7: if you know, I mean, I know there are tons.
23: Probably 30 or 40. I try to hit as many as I can. Of course, I always have to go home. And home is usually Pigtown and the Northeast.
7: Yeah.
23: Northeast, where I spent 4 years, and the Northern. And of course, I always have to go in the Pigtown if they have something. And then where I live now. So I love it. It's a great, great event. I think last year it was cut. Was it last year it was cut a little short?
7: Because
23: of the storm. And it's usually a couple years ago.
7: Should move it to Memorial Day. Yeah. No, I'm kidding. kidding.
23: A couple years ago, it was on my birthday. So it's always the first Tuesday of August.
7: Yeah.
23: Yeah. So I found out one of my majors and I had the same birthday. So yeah. it's always a fun time. It's a great time.
7: I tell you this, get out to National Night Out, and you said go home. When I came and joined the BPD as a spokesperson, it was really cool to go back to my neighborhood I grew up in to go to. It's a different perspective. So, well, congrats on what this year has brought so far when it comes to the reductions, and we hope that we see some arrests soon, especially in that heinous act that took place at the 7-Eleven. We always appreciate your time and transparency here. That's Baltimore Police Commissioner Richard Worley. We'll come back, talk a little bit about it when we return here on the T.J. Smith Show.
23: Thank you.
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5: Mostly sunny, 82 at 11:30. Good morning. I'm Caitlin Bancroft. A school bus with students from the Maryland School for the Blind crashed into a building in Parkville yesterday, sending two adults and a child to the hospital with minor injuries. County police have not determined a cause of the crash, but witnesses and business owners in the area say that stretch of Harford Road is a busy one. Another car was also damaged in the accident. According to transportation officials, 10 people have died in traffic crashes in just a one-week span this month, bringing the total number of traffic fatalities so far this year to 219. Officials there once again renewing calls for safe driving. Last night's round of severe weather caused a ground stop at BWI Marshall for several hours, with the FAA finally lifting the ground stop at 11 o'clock last night. From the ABC News Desk, President Donald Trump is at Dover Air Force Base in Delaware today to attend the dignified transfer of the U.S. service members killed in the war with Iran. Over the weekend, four service members died since the U.S. war in Iran began. In late February, 18 soldiers have been killed and roughly 500 wounded, according to the Department of Defense. The House of Representatives has passed a bill that will avert a government shutdown at the end of September. The bill passed with 220 votes. House members approved the stopgap bill months ahead of schedule. It will fund the government through December 4th, ensuring a shutdown will not take place ahead of the midterm election. The Orioles play two games against the Red Sox today, with game one pregame starting after the news at 12:30, and then first pitch at 1:35. Pregame for game two will start tonight at 6:35, with first pitch at 7:10. I'm Caitlin Bancroft, WBAL News Radio 1090 and FM 101.5.
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2: Traffic and weather.
6: Update on the accident on 70 eastbound at Route 97 in Howard County. Only the left lane is taken away now, so a couple of lanes have reopened. And so traffic's flowing a lot better now, making your approach just a brief delay as the cleanup continues over along the left side of the road there. Meantime, there's construction on 32 heading westbound between 97 and Crane Highway. That little area there in Millersville, the right lane is closed. 95 south up in Harford County between Route 543 and Route 24, the right lane is closed through that construction activity. And still dealing with construction on 895 south at Frank First Avenue, the right lane is closed. Backups begin from the toll plaza. I'm Tony Thornton, WBAL News Radio 1090 and FM 101.5.
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7: All right, what do you think? You just heard from Police Commissioner Rich Worley. A lot, honestly, to brag about. We know we have room for improvement. There's no doubt about that. And there are other priorities that need to take place. Now, we talked about the question of why they could use more police officers. If you complain about the budget, then you have to fill those gaps, because a lot of those gaps are filled with overtime, and you're basically creating this omnipresence of a force by having officers work 12, 16-hour days, and that's probably not the most productive thing or sustainable thing, so that's something you don't necessarily want to do, right? But also, thinking about discretionary units like the entertainment unit, like the Dirt Bike Task Force, in order to have the sustainability of units like that, you also have to have a full complement of officers, and you have to think about that. The base bottom line most important thing that a police chief commissioner has to do is fill the daily post call cars. When somebody picks up the phone and calls 911, that officer gets to that person's house or wherever they're needed. That's number one. Then you think of all of the different investigatory units, and then some of the specialized units that we might look at as a bit of a luxury, but there's that. I have to say, and many of you probably agree, kind of like the whole idea behind the dirt bikes, that some of them might end up getting impounded and crushed in front of a location as a result. There's no negotiation about it. And that's the thing. Look, I've said it over and over again. I want to make sure I'm clear about this. I think there's an enormous amount of talent within some that ride the dirt bikes. No doubt. I believe that. There's an enormous amount of talent there. However, it's illegal. And I have to have this conversation until I'm blue in the face sometimes, because when you start allowing certain things to slip by, then it becomes a regulatory issue of, well, why do I need to register my car? I mean, if I could just buzz up and down the street on an unregistered motor vehicle, why do I need to register my car? Why am I getting pulled over? And I'll tell you this. I'll say this. I'm honest with you. There were points during the pandemic. I don't do it much now. But during the pandemic, where people were fishing everywhere around the harbor. And there are some areas that you're not supposed to. And I remember somebody saying to me, well, what if the police say something to you? I said, I'm going to say, go out there and get them squeegee boys off the corner. Why are you messing with me? I'm minding my own business. But I am also low-hanging fruit, because I'm just sitting there and minding my business, and I'm a law-abiding citizen, and I follow the rules, but we don't have the capacity to continue to deal with what was going on there. That's a problem, and I have a huge issue with this. CJ texted, and I apologize, I didn't see this at the time, and at the same time, I don't know that we've actually seen a whole lot when it comes to this, but it says, I'd love to get a question about illegal graffiti in Baltimore City and what's being done and what's the penalty. All these crimes are down. Why can't they catch some of the illegal graffiti artists? Well, I bet graffiti, and you think of some of the other, quote, low-level crimes that weren't a directive over the years, that's still one of those that's looked upon that way. I 1,000% agree that that could be something that we work on. Bob in Brooklyn says, Commissioner Worley is such a transparent civil servant, absolutely a model police commissioner. How good is Rich at building bridges? That's a good one, Bob. That's very good. Let's hear from Marty in Harford County. Marty, good morning to you on WBAL.
12: Hey, TJ, a great interview with the commissioner. Even though I'm not a Baltimore City resident, I just want to make two comments. Mm-hmm. First, I liked his honesty about the dirt bikers. Mm-hmm. When you mentioned about, you know, he says you can build a dirt bike track, but they're not going to drive on them. We're going to arrest them and we're going to crush their dirt bikes.
7: Yeah.
12: And the second thing is I admire him being a spokesperson. We need another six-figure spokesperson, like we need another hole in the head in the police department. He has time to come out and tell the public what's going on. Thank you.
7: No, thank you, Marty. Come on into Baltimore, spend your money. Again, I am not the one, you know, I'm a voice for the city, but I'm not the one, though, that says because you don't live in a city, you can't have a level of criticism or compliments for the city. Come on, spend your money. And if you can tell us areas that need improvement that would influence you to spend more money, Ron talks about it all the time out in Towson, that's what we should do. Take that in. I look at all of you as focus groups of what we can do better in some of these areas. Now, one of the areas of concern, and we are into July, so perhaps the pace is a tiny bit slower, but 1,200 guns seized so far this year, legally possessed guns have been seized so far this year. That's a lot of guns. And to think how the number of murders, the number of shootings, that's all much lower even when the same roughly amount of guns were being seized. And I bring this up each time we have the commissioner on because I like to track that number because, again, going back to the years of 2015 to 2022, things were very challenging, obviously, where you're seeing a combined, can think about this really quickly, a combined number of about 1,000 plus shootings, non-fatal shootings and homicides, more than 1,000. Right now, that number, just using the combined number here of about the midway point, a little bit more than midway point through the year, we're about not even at 250 combined. And we were doing over 1,000. So right now we're on the trajectory of probably being below 400 total shootings, non-fatal shootings, and homicides. That is a big deal. That's a 60% or so reduction. And then you couple that with a 70% clearance rate when you're thinking of homicides, which is something historically, especially in urban centers and big cities, that number is not normally that high. Your counties, you will see numbers that high, but in the suburb, I mean, in your cities, your big cities, you don't normally see numbers that high. So that's quite a big deal. Texas says, will city police dare officers be allowed to carry their weapons inside of schools? Well, the Baltimore Police Department doesn't, and I don't want to speak out of term here, but I believe I'm correct in saying they don't run the DARE programs inside of the schools. And the law that was put in place is only applicable to Baltimore City school police. That's why it's so stupid. It's about the dumbest, stupidest thing that could have been passed into law. It only applies to the Baltimore City school police. So state police, Baltimore City police, they can go to school. They don't have to disarm themselves. But Baltimore City school police do have to disarm themselves. And the forthcoming sheriff in Baltimore County, Clyde Boatwright, that's been as the president of the union and state union as well, second in command there, they've been fighting this for so many years, and we haven't been able to figure it all out. It's insane. So if they do it, they can go in with their weapons if need be. Anyway, we'll be back with more here on the TJ Smith Show.
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6: News from an accident in Howard County. It's on 70, making your way eastbound near Roxbury Mills Road. Right before it, at Maryland 97, left lane remains blocked with crash activity. But traffic is getting by, so that's the good news. Just follow direction as you make your approach. A little bit of a delay, however, as you make your way over toward that scene. You'll see that activity on the left side. Also, there's a crash reported in Columbia on Brookerland Parkway at Hickory Ridge Road. And you do have construction set up in Millersville, 32 westbound between 97 and Crane Highway. The right lane is closed there. WBAL TV 11 weather. You're going to see sunny conditions today. A mix of clouds and sun. High of 87. Overnight, low of 64. Sunny tomorrow. High close to 82. 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
9: 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Meantime, transportation officials, they're speaking out after a recent string of traffic deaths in the state. 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
12: Welcome back to the show. And just as a reminder, the Orioles have a doubleheader today. They're playing a split doubleheader today. And the first pitch is at 1:35 for the first game, but our coverage begins at 12:30. The second game is our coverage will begin at 6:30, and first pitch will be at 7:10. And in between all of that, you can also hear from Angela Aviles, who will cover the big stories of the day as well. So that's all coming up here on WBAL throughout the rest of the day and afternoon. So this past weekend, Morgan Wallen, I'm not familiar with the guy. He's apparently a big country artist, I believe. But I think there were like a couple of big shows that he had at M&T Bank Stadium. Super cool for M&T Bank Stadium to have that many people. It's also interesting, though, because I saw the crowds, all these people scared to come in the city that came in the city. So we're probably talking 50,000 people apiece each night coming in. Thank you very much. I hope you didn't risk your life to see the artist here. But during this incident, one of the concert goers who was apparently visibly intoxicated urinated on a family. Now, I have a different kind of opinion about this being reported to police versus me being reported to police if my family were the ones who got urinated on. I just let you know that I probably would have gone from victim to suspect in 0.1 seconds there. But the fallout is because of what police could or couldn't do in the circumstance. Now, I saw the video from the individual, and mind you, it's

0: 8-year-old niece was there with them. She's crying in the video. I mean, it's horrible. I mean, it's horrible. Now, I look at this. Now, the way the law works in the state of Maryland and probably in other states as well, second-degree assaults that don't occur in the presence of a law enforcement officer can't generally don't result in arrest. I don't want to say can't. They can under certain circumstances, but they generally don't result in arrest. You can get an application for charges at the court commissioner's office, and this can still proceed, but you can't make an on-site arrest, generally speaking. And in this particular case, that's what happened. Now, it's probably, it feels this way based on the video that I saw and some of the discourse around this conversation. It feels like it was a customer service issue more than what can be done. The guy who's recording the video says multiple times to the officers that I'm not blaming you, but you're meaning to tell me that a person can whip it out and urinate right in front of a crowd of people and nothing can be done. Now, I do differ with the officers who handled the situation. And look, I think discretion is a big thing. It's not violating the law. If I had some additional evidence that included video of this occurring, multiple witnesses who don't know one another, an admission potentially from the suspect, I think I'm making an arrest. I think, you know, it's like, hey, if it goes to court and gets thrown out, was I acting in good faith? Well, and I'm writing in this. This is the way I'm writing this report because I maybe it's just me, and I'm not a violent guy at all. But you know, I turn an incredible hawk with stuff like this. I'm writing in that if we did not make an arrest, I feared for the safety of the suspect in this because they were going to take out some street justice on him if we just let them go their separate ways. Because I would have been ending my time at the concert even if you kicked them out. Because I'm going to enact some level of, there is just no chance. I'm sorry. And I probably would have said that to the police. Okay, so you're not going to do anything about it. That's what you're telling me. You're telling me I'm going to have a commissioner. Okay. Well, I'm going to end this problem tonight. Just letting you know. So I don't know which size bracelets you have, but if you want to try them on me, you can. So what a disgusting situation. And I want to make sure we're clear here. This doesn't define the concert and the 100,000 people that would have gathered over the 2 days. I believe it was 2 days. Was it 2 or 3 days of the concert? So there's that. But you have the indecent exposure. You have the public urination and onto somebody. Oh, you got to be kidding me. But it was resolved, at least in that particular area. But whoever that person is, go ahead. You try that. If you see me out there, you try that. You must have a wish to get beat down. Anyway, we'll come back in the afternoon. Something just came through, actually. What do you think about if the Republicans decide to boycott the special session? Talk about that after the noon hour.
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2: Traffic and weather.
3: There's some construction on the BW Parkway southbound right at 175 near Jessup. The left lane is closed. Seeing delays coming down from right around Arundel Mills Boulevard. Also, there's a crash on 95 South just before 895. Looks like as you make your way from the Beltway, that left lane is blocked. So just a heads up, especially when you make your approach to the airport connector 195 before you get to 895, you're going to see a little congestion there. And there's an accident over in Columbia, Broken Land Parkway at Hickory Ridge Road. 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WBAL TV 11 weather. Mix of clouds and sun today. High of 87. Overnight low of 64. Tomorrow's sunny skies. High close to 82. Currently, here on TV Hill, it's partly sunny and 85. 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
0: All right, Morgan Wallen. All right, my apologies, Morgan Wallen. Thank you, Amy, for that. That was the situation that took on. Texter says that peeing incident definitely would have been an FAFO moment if it were me. Yeah, I think a lot of people feel that way, quite honestly. It's like very interesting. And think about this, the juxtaposition of another video that went viral. A Cubs fan, I believe it was, that didn't stand for the national anthem, and a person behind him decided to smack him to tell him to get up. Like, come on, put your hands on me if you want.
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11: Mostly sunny, 83. I'm Caitlin Bancroft. What witnesses saw when a school bus found itself lodged into a building. This is transportation officials. They're urging drivers to be safe after 10 people died in just a week on Maryland roads. We'll get to both these stories and much more. But first, ABC News, 12 noon.
12: From ABC News, I'm Michelle Franzen. In Delaware, President Trump and Pentagon officials, along with families, attended the dignified transfer at Dover Air Base for all four U.S. service members killed in Iranian attacks last weekend. First Lieutenant Tyler James Feehan of Hawaii, Sergeant Angel Rampersad of New York, and Private Isabella Gonzalez of Texas, all killed in Iranian strikes at a U.S. base in Jordan. Sergeant Michael Swinton of North Carolina was killed in Iraq during a controlled detonation of a downed Iranian drone. President Trump, before attending the solemn military ritual, telling reporters what he would say to families.
13: All I'm going to say is we love you, we love your child, and that's what they are to them, they're their children. There's no games, no nothing. That's their child.
12: 18 U.S. service members have died since the war with Iran began February 28th. The U.S. military continues strikes against Iran now for an 11th straight day of renewed hostilities. Secretary of State Marco Rubio at the Asian Summit in Manila defending the ongoing war and says Iran wants to talk.
6: Iran has been reaching out to the United States, both directly and indirectly, to engage in talks about settling the differences with regards to what's happening in that part of the world. Unfortunately, so far, even though we have reached agreements, they have not kept their commitments.
12: In Mississippi, the family of Nolan Wells released findings from an independent autopsy. The teen died following a boat trip with friends July 4th weekend to Horn Island. His body found days later. Authorities say their preliminary investigation suggested Wells drowned. Wells' family attorney Benjamin Crump reading the preliminary autopsy report at a briefing today.
14: Cause of death undetermined. Pending investigation.
12: Crump says the report also stated that Wells' body was missing the throat organ, which is a standard practice in autopsies, but could be needed here to investigate the cause of death. Tropical storm Bertha churning toward Gulf states. The storm expected to make landfall later today in southern Louisiana. 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
1: This is the News at Noon with Caitlin Bancroft.
11: 12:02. Good afternoon. I'm Caitlin Bancroft. We are hearing from witnesses and business owners in the area after a school bus crashed into a building in Parkville.
15: This is probably the 20th accident in front of her bakery here along Hartford Road, right next door to where the school bus plowed into the pharmacy here in Parkville. That, according to Carrie Shelley.
16: Accidents happen all the time. We were located 14 doors down. A car went into that building like 6 months after we moved. There was a cop car that hit a building like months ago, probably longer than that, like way up Hartford Road.
15: The bus here that ended up inside this pharmacy was from the Maryland School for the Blind, and all a child and two adults were taken to the hospital with minor injuries.
11: That's WBAL Scott Wyckoff reporting. The investigation into the cause of the crash continues. There is renewed calls from state transportation officials for drivers to slow down. 10 people were killed in traffic crashes across the state last week, and 3 of the victims were motorcyclists. The fatalities bring the total number of people who have died on the roads just in July to 28. Transportation officials say every life lost is one too many.
17: We are losing people too frequently, and each of those numbers represent a family and a victim that's life has changed forever.
11: Yeah, so far this year, 219 people have lost their lives on Maryland roads. Hundreds showed up to honor and laid to rest the siblings found shot to death inside of their home in Baltimore County at a funeral service held yesterday. Police have still not released any information about a possible suspect or a motive of the shooting. In Randallstown, Baltimore County Police are investigating a carjacking that turned into a shooting. Police were called out to Church Lane around 5 Monday night. That's where they say they found a man who had been shot sitting in his car. He told police that 2 people approached his car, got in, tried to pull him out of it. He fought back. That's when he was shot. He was later taken to the hospital and is expected to survive. Coming up, an expansion for Baltimore County's fire department, and we now know the headliners of this year's Charm City Live. That says WBAL News at Noon continues.
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2: Traffic.
3: This afternoon, dealing with some construction activity on the VW Parkway southbound right at 175. The left lane is closed. Start to see backups beginning from Route 100. Still dealing with that construction on 895 South at Frank First Avenue over near the Harbor Tunnel coming out. Going to be slow right around that toll plaza. 95 up in Hartford County, sluggish through the work zone southbound between Route 543 and Route 24. I'm Tony Thornton, WBAL News Radio 1090 and FM 101.5.
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2: Weather.
11: Partly to mostly cloudy skies expected through this evening, but mainly dry conditions here in the Baltimore area. Temperatures will drop into the mid-60s overnight, and Thursday featuring lots of sunshine, low humidity, so a pleasant day ahead with a high of 82. Partly to mostly sunny Friday, below average temperatures continue with highs in the low 80s. I'm meteorologist Alina Lee in WBAL News Radio 1090 and FM 101.5.
4: Mostly sunny, 83 here on TV Hill.
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4: Baltimore County is expanding leadership in its fire department, promoting 12 new battalion chiefs as it doubles the number of battalions from 3 to 6. The move gives the department its highest number of battalion chief positions since 2000.
5: County leaders marked the expansion with a push-in ceremony, saying the added battalion chiefs will help bring command staff to emergency scenes faster. Fire Chief Joseph Dixon said there have been multiple incidents
20: that have made the national news cycle. This shows the need that we have.
5: April Owens is the first African-American woman to wear the Battalion Chief badge.
21: I'm proud to be a representation of my community and a change, and I also want to be a symbol that anybody that has dreams and aspirations, anything is possible.
5: In Dundalk, Chris Cheon, WBAL News Radio 1090 and FM 101.5.
4: Coming up in August, a special legislative session is set to take place. State Democrats and Republicans, they're at odds over the purpose of Maryland's upcoming special session. The state's House Speaker and Senate President sent a letter saying the session will only address redistricting. Republicans wanted to use the session to address other topics like energy, affordability, and gas taxes. In a letter, Senate President Bill Ferguson and House Speaker Jocelyn Peña Melnick wrote in part, members may continue to develop and submit legislation on those matters for the 2027 regular session. In response, Senate Minority Leader Steve Hershey offered this assessment of the special session, stating this has nothing to do with Maryland's future and everything to do with Governor Moore's own. The special session will run August 3rd to the 5th. September is closer than you think, which means the 5th annual Charm City Live is right around the corner. And yesterday, city leaders announced this year's performers.
24: Come September 5th, War Memorial Plaza will be full of thousands of people for Charm City Live. It will go from noon to 9 p.m., and there'll be some big performers taking the stage, including Boyz II Men and Case. Both will be performing here. There will also be vendors. There will be a kids zone, a speakeasy, and a chance for Baltimore City to recruit.
25: We will again also have a job fair for anyone interested in working for the city of Baltimore.
4: That was WBAL TV 11's Brianna Ross. WBAL TV 11 News is the proud media partner of the free annual music festival. The Orioles play 2 against the Red Sox today with Game 1. Pregame starting after the news at 12:30 and first pitch at 1:35. Pregame for Game 2 will start tonight at 6:35 with first pitch at 7:10. I'm Caitlin Bancroft, WBAL News Radio 1090 and FM 101.5.
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0: All right, welcome back to the show. And you just heard in Caitlin's update there about the letter that was sent talking about the special session August 3rd, starting on August 3rd. And what Republicans in Maryland might be doing. Now, let's take a trip down memory lane really quickly. Let's go back to almost about a year ago to the day, but it was in August of last year that the Texas House, the House of like the equivalent of a House of Delegates here in Maryland, they in Texas had issued arrest warrants for Democrats who left the state to block congressional redistricting. Y'all remember when that took place back then as the Democrats were trying to thwart the efforts of the Texas representatives, which was a majority Republican legislature, where they were going into session for the redistricting, which they ultimately were successful at. Remember when some of the delegates there, members of their legislature, left and went to places like Illinois, New York, Massachusetts, etc., in order to try to stop the vote so there wouldn't be a quorum or they wouldn't be able to legally do it. That became big news. That was a big story. And I think the question I'll ask you all And you can join in, 410-467-WBAL, 410-467-9225, if you want to chime in there. Do you think, if you're a Republican, and as a for instance, do you think that you would rather, knowing it's going to go through one way or the other, would you want your representative there and on the record objecting versus a symbolic, similar to what we saw in Texas, a symbolic boycott? Because the quorum that is necessary still exists by virtue of the amount of Democrats. So by virtue, they're just simply not going to be there, and there's not going to be a voice from the Republican side, from the opposition, essentially. So would you want your representative to boycott, or would you want him to stay? So House Minority Leader Jason Buckle said that this decision is, quite frankly, appalling. Since we left Annapolis in April, energy prices have continued to rise, gas taxes have automatically increased, and Marylanders have continued to struggle. But the message the Democratic majority is sending to Marylanders is your problems can wait. We need to play politics. It is the modern equivalent of let them eat cake. Again, that according to the House Minority Leader Jason Buckle in reference to this. So what are your thoughts on it? And we have State Delegate Tom Hutchinson here from Annapolis on this. Good afternoon to you, sir. Thanks for calling in.
6: Hey, good afternoon. Yeah, I was just in the car and I heard this topic coming up, and I just want to make it very clear to the audience and my constituents, I will be in Annapolis for the special session fighting against this atrocity that they're trying to do to redistrict my congressman and any Republican voice out of District 1. So I don't know who's talking about boycotting, but I believe the Republicans on the Eastern Shore will be standing strong to fight against what they're trying to do in Annapolis.
0: Yeah, and with that, just to let you know, this came out. I know it's, I believe it's Delegate Hornberger who's brought it up, and apparently a decision's going to be made by Monday on whether or not this is actually going to take place. But you think that it's prudent to at least have a voice similar to what I was just mentioning, at least voice the opposition and be on the record for your constituents?
6: Absolutely. Our constituents elected us to go up and represent them. I know I have my constituent base that wants us to fight this tooth and nail, and we will do so to make sure that our thoughts and our objections are heard in Annapolis.
0: Yeah, and really quickly, how frustrating was it not only that there's the special session for this purpose, but that it's closed off and it will only be this and nothing else?
6: Truly shameful. When you look at our energy costs, you look at this pending DDA cuts, you look at, you know, we've been on the phone with most law enforcement, sheriffs, police officers about this whole youth movement and the pop-up parties that are going around the state. And we're just continuing to not address the most important things that are affecting all Marylanders. And we're going back up there to spend a lot of money, a lot of time. I have to take 3 days off of my business to go back up to, do what, really is for the governor to make sure that he has national presence for his campaign to become president. Mm.
0: Delegate Tom Hutchinson, thank you very much for calling in. Be safe out there, and guess we'll see you in Annapolis in another 2 weeks.
6: That's correct. See you. Thank you.
0: Appreciate it. Yeah, well, you heard it there from a Republican lawmaker who said that he is going to be in Annapolis, and I think that's the right thing to do regardless, especially if you – I get – some of the math, like, for instance, if there was no quorum or if there was some mechanism that could delay it, and it delayed it to a point in time where if you delay, it's going to push it until 2032 or something along the lines of that, then it could be prudent. But if it's only a symbolic gesture, then you don't have an opportunity to even be in the room and talk to your colleagues that you could potentially convince, because here's what's also important. While there, while we know that there are some people with louder voices who want to do this, there are others who are lukewarm on the idea. I mean, I think, yes, Senate President Bill Ferguson has warmed up to it, But Senate President Bill Ferguson certainly hasn't been on the record for years talking about this for the last year. He's been on the record for the last year really talking about the need not to do it. So you never know what can come up in an argument. This is the whole, the only question that isn't asked is or the stupid question or whatever. If you don't ask the question, the answer is always no, whatever analogy you want to make. If you're not in the room to voice your opposition, to fight the possibilities, then you're taking away your ability to complain, because something that is meaningful could be put on the record. And if you think about it in the context of the lawsuit, will the records and transcripts of what's said, the debate that goes on, will that be used? If you leave it to be one-sided, it makes it a pretty slam dunk or easier issue. So I don't know that here in the state of Maryland, it would be a wise decision to ultimately boycott. 410-467-WBAL, 410-467-9225. If you wanted to chime in on this, should Republicans sit out and not show up down in Annapolis? Well, we know at least one, and probably several others, as the delegate mentioned there from the Eastern Shore, seem as if they will show up. But will a large portion from the western half of the state of Maryland decide they're not going to participate in this special session? And is that fair to you if they choose to do that? We'll get into more of that coming up. Also, Ravens training camp. That's next week. The first practices of Ravens training camp kickoff next Wednesday, a week from today. Jameson Hensley has a preview during Ravens All Access this Sunday from 11 a.m. to noon. And then on Wednesday morning from 10 a.m. to noon, you could join me as I broadcast live from the Ravens practice facility out in Owings Mills. On Wednesday night from 7 p.m. to 8 p.m., Nick Testoni hosts a special Ravens All Access featuring player interviews, expert analysis, and more. 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
8: Traffic and weather.
3: The construction activity continues on 95 up in Harford County, 95 southbound, just after 543 and before Route 24. You'll see the right lane closure there. Northbound 95 up in Cecil County, just past the Perryville exit. There's road work set up now. The left lane is closed. Seeing delays as you head from there up to the Chesapeake House Travel Plaza. And there's construction south of the city on the BW Parkway, southbound at 175. 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WBAL TV 11 weather. You're going to see a mix of clouds and sun today. High of 87. Overnight low of 64. Tomorrow, sunny skies. High of 82. Currently, here on TV Hill, it's partly sunny and 86. 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
6: All right, so some Republicans are considering boycotting the special session that's been called. August 3rd, I'm sorry, is when it will commence. And Delegate Kevin Hornberger said the general consensus is this is a partisan power grab. I think a lot of people have heard that. But he continued on by saying this is so egregious, we are considering boycotting the session in protest. Now, with that being said, the question is, will that occur? And we just heard from Delegate Tom Hutchinson from the Eastern Shore, who said he's going to be there. He's going to show up for his constituents and voice the opposition, which I think is the way to go. Texter says, if I were the Republicans, I would not show up. I would let the Democrats own every bit of this. What's the point in showing up? This isn't one Democrat. There isn't one Democrat that will be in the room that is open to bipartisanship. They will all just toe the line like they always do, and Maryland will suffer. That's Frank in Pasadena. But if you aren't there, there's not even a chance, right? Should you go to the table at least? Another texter says, good afternoon. It is a farce anyway. It is against the will of the people in the first place. It's a waste for everyone but Wes Moore. Let's hear from Pete in Columbia. Pete, good afternoon to you. You're on WBAL.
7: If boycotting is ineffective, meaning they still got a quorum, then absolutely make a fight out of it. Absolutely make a stink. Yeah. If you're up to it, if you're going to get reelected anyway, go ahead, punch somebody in the face. You're coming, really. And as far as, you know, it's not going to be effective. You know, you don't hit any balls you don't swing at. That's the bottom line there.
6: Yeah.
7: And you've got nothing to lose. Republicans really do have nothing to lose and everything to gain by making a fight out of it.
6: Yeah.
7: It might be, you know, it might be a losing fight, true, but still, got the lawsuit coming. People are going to listen. Maybe some of us voters will actually listen and say, hey, we don't need to vote for that guy. We need to vote for the other guy, even though we may not agree with all their politics. Because this is just wrong.
6: Right.
7: I don't believe in dragging voters, kicking and screaming to vote for somebody that they don't want to vote for. And I find that actually kind of repulsive, really.
6: Yeah.
7: Thank you for my call.
6: No, thank you, Pete. Yeah, it's a lot of frustration around it, but make a statement. The protests could be in the room. You're on the record saying that you object. You're in the room. And I don't know all the legalese and ins and outs of this, but is it possible that you get into that room, something said by one of the members of the Democratic caucus, one of the members of the Republican caucus, that ultimately helps the potential lawsuit that's coming forth that could dismantle what occurs? I mean, I would say it's almost giving up while you're still in the middle of the fight, because even if it passes, which it will, all right, even if it does, there's still a fight left. So you have to be there for every piece of this fight and not omit another piece of it, because something else could take place that you weren't there for, and then you cry foul, but you weren't even in the room where it happens. So it probably makes the most sense to show up in some way, shape, or form, even if you're going to lose. Now, it kind of also screams sore loser as well, because, again, we've seen this exact thing. Okay, you know you're going to lose, but do you boycott as a result? We saw the same thing down in Texas, where the representatives left and were in hiding, basically, in different states as a result of what the majority was doing. You think of how complicated of an issue this has all become, unnecessarily so. And it kind of speaks to the fact that we need to have a national commission to deal with this exact issue. And right now, it just doesn't feel like we're going to make any sort of headway to resolving this matter, certainly of the mid-district redistricting, mid-decade redistricting. And then moving forward, you just think about it in general terms when we talk about overall gerrymandering. So all of that is quite the big deal. I get it. The frustration can be real. Politics can be frustrating, but you kind of have to grin and bear it. Let me sneak in Marty in Middlesex. Marty, you're on WBAL.
2: Hey, TJ. Just wanted to say a couple of quick things. Number one, if the Democrats accomplish what they want, there will be no representation from Republicans in the state. Okay, though, and I don't know what the number is of registered Republicans.
6: 23%.
2: Okay, but what I would say, and this goes back in history, no taxation without representation.
6: Yeah, that sounds like D.C. Yeah.
2: Well, that's it. I don't get it. I mean, nothing's gonna shake the governor's boots short of getting what he totally depends on and is going to be really dependent on in the future is the taxes. If we don't start addressing it through a protest of no taxation without representation, I don't know what we're going to be able to do. And I know this is going on in other states. I get it. But are there any other states that have been gerrymandered to the point that it becomes one party solely?
6: Yeah. Yeah,
2: yeah. Are there?
6: There are several states where it's only one side that's represented. And thank you only for time purposes, Marty, because we're getting out of here a little early today. To your point, I think the issue with the argument, I hear what you're saying, but here's the thing. While it will be gerrymandered, there's no guarantee. We look across the country. There's talk in Texas that the 5 seats that were redistricted might not all go red as expected, right? I'm thinking there might even have been some conversation in California about the same thing. So theoretically, the Republicans in those districts still have a voice, but their voting power has been diminished in a way, right? So, therefore, you still have the ability for representation, but there's nowhere in the Constitution or any laws or any regulations that say because the state is 23% Republican, therefore there has to be at least a representative. Because even using that logic, then you would expect 23% of the General Assembly should be Republican. 25% should be independent, with the balance being Democrat. I think a lot of people probably would love for their states to look that way, but that's not how it is in reality. Anyway, I wish I could talk longer today. Yeah, who are we fooling, right? No, I'm kidding. But in any event, we'll come back tomorrow. We'll do this again, have some stuff to get into. I know I said I was going to talk traffic, but this had come through and wanted to get into this. But we will get into it. Remember, Orioles baseball coming up next, 1:35 first pitch later on this evening. More Orioles baseball. Hopefully we get a sweep of those Red Sox today. And Angelette Aviles, she'll be the burger and the cheese in between those Oreo games today. Have a great one.
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9: Mostly sunny, 84 at 12:30. Good afternoon. I'm Caitlin Bancroft. We are learning more information about a school bus crash in Parkville. Police now say a car crossed into the path of the bus before it crashed into the building at Hartford Road. A child and two adults are recovering today. Baltimore County Police say on board the bus were two adults and three students from the Maryland School for the Blind. Police also say the car that cut the bus off also struck another car, and the investigation continues. State officials say at least 10 people were killed in auto accidents last week alone. Now state transportation officials, they're renewing their call for drivers to slow down. We now know the artists lineup for the 5th annual Charm City Live event. Boys to Men and Case will be the headliners. The festival is set for September 5th. from noon to 9 at the War Memorial Plaza. From the ABC News Desk, President Trump warning today that the U.S. will destroy one bridge or power plant each time Iran shoots at a ship in the Strait of Hormuz. The U.S. carried out another wave of strikes overnight as both sides continue to dig in their heels. The president is at Dover Air Force Base in Delaware to attend the dignified transfer of the four U.S. service members killed in the Iran war over the weekend. Meantime, Secretary of Defense Pete Hegseth faced some tense questions over the war in Iran on Capitol Hill. Hegseth estimated the war has cost $37.5 billion so far. He says supplemental war funding is, in his words, urgent and necessary. C4, Brian Neiman talked with Baltimore City Mayor Brandon Scott tomorrow morning after the news at 8 o'clock. I'm Caitlin Bancroft, WBAL News Radio 1090 and FM 101.5.
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11: I-95 southbound at Route 24. Roadwork blocks the right lane. It is stop and go from Route 543. Northbound into Cecil County. Traffic jammed, leaving the exit for Perryville. Route 222. That extends into the worksite by the Chesapeake House Travel Plaza. On the BW Parkway, working today southbound at Route 175 in the right lane. Absolutely crawling, leaving Route 100 and Arundel Mills Boulevard. 95 south, leaving I-195. Brief stretch of slow traffic ahead. There was an incident over on the left shoulder. WBAL TV 11 weather, a mix of clouds and sun with highs in the upper 80s today. Partly cloudy early tonight, followed by cloudy skies overnight, lows in the mid-60s. Mostly sunny tomorrow, high temperatures in the low 80s. 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
13: Welcome into Orioles Game Day. I'm your host, Valerie Preactor. Well, the Orioles got rained out last night in Boston, so it's a doubleheader today at Fenway Park. We like a double dip on a Wednesday. Why not? 1:35 first pitch for Game 1. Game 2 of today, the series finale against the Red Sox, will be at the originally scheduled time of 7:10 tonight. Meanwhile, we got to talk about the Game 1 of this series, the Orioles losing to the Red Sox 6-5. But what a cat and mouse game, back and forth from the start. The Orioles had the lead, then they lost it, then they tied it up and regained the lead, and then lost it again. And even though both teams came in with respective win streaks, the Red Sox on a 13-game win streak and the Orioles on a 7-game win streak, somebody had to lose, and it happened to be the Orioles, but they gave that one away to the Red Sox last night. It all started with them taking the lead in the top of the first.
14: Tyler O'Neill loops it down the right field line, but it will fade. Fair! It lands just fair and hops over the sidewall by the pesky pole for a Fenway Park double. And that scores a run. 1-0 Baltimore.
13: Now that lead didn't last too long. Shane Baz on the hill for the Birds allows the Red Sox first run to score on a sac fly.
14: The 0-1. A line drive to the gap in right center field. Tavares over. He makes a sliding grab. A run will come home and score. Throw goes to first base. Too late there. It's a 1-1 game, but what a play by Tavares, who made up a ton of ground to get to that line drive in the gap in right center.
13: That was the bottom of the second. Cut to the next inning, bottom of the third. Another run scores for the Red Sox.
15: Here's the tough Willy Abreu, who pings one in the air to left center, heading towards the gap. It'll skid by, bounce to the wall. And here comes a run for Boston. Gunnar Henderson throws wildly to the plate, all the way back to the screen, going from second to third, Abreu, and it's 2-1 Boston.
13: Did I forget to mention that the Orioles committed 4 errors in this game on Monday night? Yeah, that happened.
15: This ball looped towards short, dropped by Gunnar Henderson. The run's going to score. Contreras safe at first. 3 errors in an inning. And the team that you just cannot give a second life to, they've given them multiple lives.
13: So now the Orioles are down by 2, heading into the top of the fifth. Christian Encarnacion Strand gets into his first home run as an Oriole.
14: The 1-0 popped in the air, left center field and deep. Duran is back, he's looking up, and that baby is going a home run. Christian Encarnacion Strand, his first homer as an Oriole. And he cuts it to a 1-run game here at Fenway. It's 3-2 Boston. And just like he did a year ago with Cincinnati, he crushed that one over the big wall and left.
13: Making an impact right away, Christian Encarnacion Strand. And then another run scores. How about an RBI single for Jeremiah Jackson?
15: With two on, the pitch loop to left. It's down for a base hit. Here comes Tyler O'Neill. He's heading to the plate. He's going to score. It's 3-3 in Boston. Jeremiah Jackson punched it over the third baseman towards the left field corner. Duran went quickly to go get it. It's now first and third, two out, as the Orioles, who hadn't had a single all night, now see three of their last four hitters get one, and this game's tied.
13: And how about a go-ahead run by CES in the top of the sixth? Make that two runs in that inning.
15: Yeah, they've struck out nine times. Here's a hot shot heading up the middle. Base hit, Baltimore! The Orioles have the lead. A throw to third to try to get Jackson out in time. He's in ahead first. The O's are ahead. It's 4-3. Christian Encarnacion Strand comes through again.
13: He ended up going 2-for-3 on the day with two RBI and a solo home run. But like I said before, it was a bit of a cat and mouse game in Boston last night. So the Orioles had the lead 4-3, and then they lost the lead as Boston tied things up.
15: The powerful Contreras waiting, uncoils and drills it deep to left. Ward turns, he looks, it is midway up on the monster. It's going to be a double, it would appear. He's motoring to second, head first slide, and he's safe. The game is tied. Abreu scoring easily. Contreras is yelling, let's go. Reading lips from all the way up here in the booth. The Red Sox have gone and tied this game.
13: In the top of the seventh, the Orioles took the lead 5-4 with Tyler O'Neill getting an RBI ground out.
15: 2-1 from Guerrero. Swing, bouncing ball sharply hit to second. Dropped! And here comes a run as O'Neill is out by a step at first, but the Orioles have a 5-4 lead.
13: And once again, that didn't last long. Now, Shane Baz, his night was over. After six full innings, he allowed four runs, two of them unearned. He had six strikeouts and back-to-back outings now with zero walks for Shane Baz, which is big. Now, in the bottom of the seventh, Sedan Rafaela knocks an RBI single. That ties the game up at five apiece. And in the bottom of the eighth, it's Tyler Wells who gives up the go-ahead home run.
14: The 1-0 pitch. In the air to left field. Ward is back. Now he's turning around the monster, and it's gone. Caleb Durbin gives Boston the lead. 6-5 Red Sox. Wow.
13: That was the nail in the coffin, and this is how the game ended. 6-5 the final.
14: The pitch to Tyler O'Neill. He hits a line drive, snared at shortstop by Chang, and that's your ball game. My goodness. What a finish! O'Neill hit it on the nose. It looked like it was ticketed for left field, and it would have probably given the Orioles the lead. But in this heavyweight fight, the Red Sox come out one run on top, and their winning streak now at 14 games, and the Orioles' win streak snapped at 7. But what a ball game here at Fenway Park.
13: Post-game manager Craig Albernaz talked about Shane Baz and his pitching performance.
16: Really efficient outing, low pitch count. I mean, our pitching staff as a whole didn't walk anyone, you know, which was really good to see. And, yeah, Shane did enough to win the game. But, yeah, his efficiency, pounding the strike zone with all of his pitches, too. I thought his mix was really good. Huffy did a great job with him, going, like, great game plan and navigating with Shane. So, you know, credit to Huff and also Shane.
13: So, obviously, the mistakes are what you see most from this game. Four errors from the Orioles' defense. It wasn't a problem of hitting. No, the Orioles out-hit the Red Sox 11-10 on Monday night. But it was the fact that they gave them gifts, right? And the Red Sox were able to capitalize and take advantage of the constant errors, it seemed like, that the Orioles were making. Here's Jeremiah Jackson post-game in the clubhouse.
17: I think we just hit the ball better. I mean, we had that big inning. It's kind of just part of the game. Just kind of got to wait, get good pitchers out like that and attack them when you can and, you know, get some traffic on. And that's what we did, and we were able to have that big inning. Leody, obviously, Strand with the homer. I mean, it was a good game, you know, I think. You look at the errors. It's tough, but kind of just shows us that we can, that's a game we could have won and probably should have.
13: Yes, the two longest win streaks in Major League Baseball meet for a three-game series, and something had to give. And that was the Orioles' seven-game win streak, which came to an end on Monday night to the Boston Red Sox in a 6-5 loss. But meanwhile, Boston continues on their red-hot streak, 14 consecutive wins for the Red Sox, and that is their second longest win streak in their 126 years as a franchise. So the Orioles have an opportunity to snap that momentum in half starting today at 1:35 when their doubleheader kicks off with game one for today and then game two at 7:10 tonight. Dean Kramer will start the first game of this double dip, and then Kyle Bradish finally makes his first start of the second half at 7:10 tonight in Fenway. Don't go anywhere when we come back here on Orioles Game Day as we lead you up to first pitch. We've got Cooper Boardman joining the show. He's from the Red Sox radio broadcast.
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4: Traffic.
11: I-95 southbound at Route 24. Roadwork blocks the right lane. It is stop and go from Route 543. Northbound into Cecil County. Traffic jammed, leaving the exit for Perryville, Route 222. That extends into the worksite by the Chesapeake House Travel Plaza. On the BW Parkway, working today southbound at Route 175 in the right lane, absolutely crawling, leaving Route 100 and Arundel Mills Boulevard. 95 south, leaving I-195. Brief stretch of slow traffic ahead. There was an incident over on the left shoulder. WBAL TV 11 weather, a mix of clouds and sun with highs in the upper 80s today. Partly cloudy early tonight, followed by cloudy skies overnight, lows in the mid-60s. Mostly sunny tomorrow, high temperatures in the low 80s. I'm Dan Offer, WBAL News Radio 1090 and FM 101.5.
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13: Welcome back in. I'm Valerie Preactor. We've got the Orioles in a doubleheader with the Red Sox today out at Fenway Park. There was rain in the area last night, which postponed the game till today. So we've got a 1:35 first pitch. Dean Kramer on the mound for the Orioles in Game 1. And then their originally scheduled series finale at 7:10 later tonight. But first, I want to bring in our guest of the show. He's a part of the Red Sox radio broadcast. It's Cooper Boardman. We have to start by talking about how fun this win streak has been to cover. Tell me about it and also what it means for this team to go on a win streak this long.
0: Yeah, Valerie, first of all, thanks for having me. And, you know, I,

0: buy-in. Fenway buys in, and I'm sure you know people saw it through their TV screens last night of what it's like at Fenway Park right now. It's unbelievable. And, you know, what's happening right now is one of those things where you wake up every day and you go, did that actually happen last night? And for, you know, 14 days, the answer has been yes.
1: When did you start to see the turnaround for this group? Because like you said, it felt like they were might have been dead in the water a couple of weeks ago. And then all of a sudden they catch lightning in a bottle.
0: Yeah, the Yankees came to town for four games. You know, when the Yankees come to town, so often it provides some kind of fork in the road in Red Sox history. You know, early in the year, Alex Cora, longtime manager of the Red Sox, as well as, you know, a number of members of the coaching staff, were fired 2 days after they were swept by the Yankees at Fenway Park. And essentially, it feels like, you know, those who run the team look at it and say, well, if you can't beat the Yankees, we need to change some things. Mm-hmm. And it's a real thing. And the Yankees came to town at the beginning of this whole stretch where they've lost twice in basically 3 weeks. And they swept the Yankees in a four-game series. And, you know, it was great. And it was like, wow, like this will be the highlight of the season. Beat the Yankees four times. Like, this is awesome. And then obviously, you know, from that point on, it's been very, very different. But I think this is also a team that when you talk to them and you talk to them throughout the stretch, you talk to them throughout the losing stretch, that believe that this could happen.
1: Yeah.
0: But as you know, around baseball, it's one thing to believe it's going to happen. It's a whole other thing for it actually to happen.
1: I think a lot of people also forget, you go back to April when Alex Cora was fired here in Baltimore.
0: Oh, yeah.
1: And I got to ask you, Cooper, how the coaching staff has been able to navigate the rest of the season, because it was a full chunk. I mean, they were barely into the 2026 season when a handful of those guys left.
0: I was sitting at Camden Yards. You know, we were at the hotel on the Saturday night when the news started to kind of trickle through via text and on social media. And he sat there and he said, wow, like this is happening. I mean, that's truly in Baltimore, one of the craziest 24-hour sports stretches of my entire life. But I was also sitting there in the press conference room at Camden Yards the next day when Chad Tracy walked in, and he was the manager in AAA over the last 5 years. The Red Sox have had kind of a youth movement over the last 5 years, not dissimilar to what's happened in Baltimore. And so he's had a lot of these guys, and his message has just been so steady. He's just had this like wonderful kind of perfect touch around it of, you know, this has been hard. I'm here for you. But let's build something together. And he is a managerial star in the making. I hope it's here in Boston for a very long time. I think there are a lot of people in Boston that feel that way right this instant. But him and the rest of his coaching staff, Jose David Flores, a former Orioles bench coach, who's been kind of his right-hand man in AAA and now in the big league, they've done just this outstanding job. And I do think you're seeing a group of young players that are not afraid to be themselves at the major league level, which I think can be a scary thing when you're getting a chance to prove that you belong here.
1: Mm-hmm. No doubt about it. We're talking with Cooper Boardman, part of the Red Sox radio broadcast. Have to go back to the win streak for just a second, because I want to know the biggest takeaways from the starting rotation that you've seen during the stretch of games.
0: They were supposed to be really good, you know, all year long. And for the most part, they have been. You know, when you go out and you pay Ranger Suarez what you did for a five-year deal, when you go out and you get Sonny Gray, when you develop pitching the way the Red Sox have with guys like Peyton Tolley and Connelly Early, and doing all of this, by the way, without Garrett Crochet, who a lot of people thought was going to win the American League Cy Young Award, and he's not pitched in more than a month. This is what the Red Sox hang their hat on, is starting pitching. It's what they paid for. It's what they traded for. It's what they spend their time developing in the minor leagues. But again, as you know, you can say that. You can go and trade for like a Shane Boz, for example. But, you know, like, but there have been growing pains there, and there just haven't been a lot of growing pains for the Red Sox. They've done a really nice job of setting a foundation. You know, Craig Breslow, who's in charge of baseball operations, you know, basically said as much when he took over the job. But that's been steady. The crazy part about the win streak is they're scoring. Like when they weren't winning games early in the year, they were still pitching great. I mean, they were going through stretches where they were the best starting rotation by ERA over the course of a month or a month and a half, but they weren't scoring enough to make it matter. Now they're getting just enough. And I think that's why they've become a team, A, that has won as many games, but also a team why you feel like they're dangerous over the next few months.

0: And which of those offensive players are the ones that are really stepping up? And why is it Wilson Contreras?
1: I was going to say, took the word out of my mouth. No, it is. You know, I mean, frankly, like, he has a 940-something OPS. Let's start there, right? I mean, you know, we can slice it any different way. He's produced in a big way. He is in the middle of the best season of his career. Mm. And he's also the emotional leader of this team. And he's one of those guys. Caleb Durbin told us a story a couple of weeks ago. Caleb was in Milwaukee last year. Wilson was in St. Louis, NL Central rivals, all these things. And there was a play at first base where they crashed into each other and they kind of got into it. And Caleb's quote about it was, "Ever since that moment, I hated him." And that's what it's like to play against Wilson. Well, they get to spring training. They both get traded to the Red Sox. They work things out. And Caleb goes, "He's literally one of my favorite teammates I've ever played with now. He went from one end of the spectrum to the other." And, and the other thing Caleb said in that, like, to us was like, "I think I'm competitive. All of us are competitive. No one's more competitive than that guy." And I think that kind of arc really encapsulates it. If you're a Baltimore Oriole tonight, you hate Wilson Contreras. You have no interest in talking to him, being near him, getting in a verbal or physical altercation with him, as we've seen throughout the year. But he is that guy, and he's somebody that, like, you want to be in the foxhole with. And then, by the way, like you said, the turnaround offensively, he's produced. And so he's a very unique and special player. I can't remember a player that I've been around that's quite like him. But on a team that wins a lot of games and hopefully goes to the postseason, he's exactly what you want in the middle of your lineup and in the middle of your clubhouse.
0: Well, he's having a lot of fun during this Red Sox win streak. He's part of the Red Sox radio broadcast. Cooper Boardman, thank you so much for joining us. This was awesome.
1: Yeah, thanks, Valerie. Appreciate it.
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3: Traffic.
4: I-95 southbound at Route 24. Roadwork blocks the right lane. It is stop and go from Route 543. Northbound into Cecil County. Traffic jammed, leaving the exit for Perryville, Route 222. That extends into the worksite by the Chesapeake House Travel Plaza. On the BW Parkway, working today southbound at Route 175 in the right lane, absolutely crawling, leaving Route 100 and Arundel Mills Boulevard. 95 south, leaving I-195. Brief stretch of slow traffic ahead. There was an incident over on the left shoulder. WBAL TV 11 weather, a mix of clouds and sun with highs in the upper 80s today. Partly cloudy early tonight, followed by cloudy skies overnight, lows in the mid-60s. Mostly sunny tomorrow, high temperatures in the low 80s. I'm Dan Offer, WBAL News Radio 1090 and FM 101.5.
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0: The Orioles are double dipping today in Boston. Their game last night was postponed because of the rain. So we've got a 1:35 first pitch with Dean Kramer against the Red Sox, and then a 7:10 first pitch later tonight with Kyle Bradish. So stay locked in right here on WBAL. We've got you covered for all the game action, and maybe we'll see if the Orioles can stop the momentum of the Boston Red Sox and snap their win streak. That's all for me here on Orioles Game Day. I'm Valerie Preactor. Enjoy the games, everybody.
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11: Partly cloudy, 84. Good afternoon. I'm Caitlin Bancroft. Here are some of the top stories we are following. Baltimore County Police continue to investigate the school bus crash in Parkville. Police now say a driver was traveling southbound on Harford Road when they crossed into the path of the bus and struck another vehicle. The bus ended up inside of a commercial building. Two adults and a child were sent to the hospital with minor injuries. But this all comes on the heels of transportation officials renewing calls for safe driving. Officials say 10 people died on Maryland roads in just a week this month. President Trump is at Dover Air Force Base in Delaware attending the dignified transfer of four U.S. service members killed in the Iran war over the weekend. Orioles baseball is next here on WBAL News Radio 1090 and FM 101.5.

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5: The Orioles Radio Network is on the air. Coming up, we get you ready for the first pitch of today's game. Let's go live to the stadium for a preview.
6: And let's play two here at Fenway Park. The rain is gone. It is a hot and muggy day in Boston, Mass. As the Orioles and Red Sox are set to complete this three-game series after last night was washed away. And welcome to it, Brett Hollander alongside Josh Lewin. And can anyone slow down the Boston Red Sox? They have won 14 straight. They are one away from tying a franchise record set back in 1946, back when Harry Truman was president of the United States. But it's high-stakes baseball here today in Beantown. Only 3.5 games separate these teams entering this doubleheader. It was high drama on Monday. The Orioles fell a run short. And when we come back, Josh Lewin has much more on that drama on the Orioles Radio Network.
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14: Three games to make up for Baltimore between now and the end of September if they want to make the playoffs. Big swing today and tonight. If all goes well, they could be within a game of Boston. If all goes poorly, five games back instead. Josh Lewin with you. Monday night here at Fenway, a fascinating game. In fact, three times the O's grabbed the lead, but sloppy defense undid their good work at the plate all three of those times. Until Monday night, it had been 4 years, 2 days since the O's had made four errors in a game. Really, it should have been five, but the official scorer generously awarded a hit to Boston on a ball dropped by Gunnar Henderson. Playing a team as hot as Boston, giving them four or five extra chances is not front page of the playbook. At least Gunnar had three hits, three opposite field doubles, and Gunnar's double play partner Monday, Jeremiah Jackson, did some damage too. In fact, he did this with the O's behind 3-2 at the time. With two on, the pitch looped to left. It's down for a base hit. Here comes Tyler O'Neill. He's heading to the plate. He's going to score. It's 3-3 in Boston. Jeremiah Jackson punched it over the third baseman towards the left field corner. Duran went quickly to go get it. It's now first and third, two out, as the Orioles, who hadn't had a single all night, now see three of their last four hitters get one, and this game's tied. But wait, there's more. Newcomer Christian Encarnacion Strand, a.k.a. CES, came through himself soon after. Yeah, they've struck out nine times. Here's a hot shot heading up the middle. Base hit Baltimore! The Orioles have the lead. A throw to third to try to get Jackson out in time. He's in ahead first. The O's are ahead. It's 4-3. Christian Encarnacion Strand comes through again. However, a Wilson Contreras double drew the Red Sox even in the seventh. Contreras, the emotional engine of this team. The O's would retake the lead 5-4 before again the Sox fought back. And with the game knotted up 5-5 in the eighth, two men out, nobody on for Boston, the Durbin legend bloomed here at Fenway.
6: The 1-0 pitch. In the air to left field. Ward is back. Now he's turning around the monster, and it's gone! Caleb Durbin gives Boston the lead. 6-5 Red Sox. Wow!
14: The O's came close to tying it in the ninth off nine-time All-Star Aroldis Chapman, but former Red Sox slugger Tyler O'Neill lined to short, and with that, the seven-game win streak was over. Boston's win streak now 14, doing it with a patchwork lineup and rotation due to injury. Orioles manager Craig Albanez had a tip of the hat after the fact.
15: Yeah, I mean, it was one of those games where whoever was left upright standing was going to win, and, you know, our guy, I'm proud of our guys, the way they fought. I mean, even in ninth against Chapman, you know, Cal's are going up there and working a great at-bat, Gunner with a great swing. And then T.L. put a great swing on his, just wasn't high enough, you know, so, but not really proud of our guys.
14: The O's got another fine effort from a starter, this time Shane Boz in Boston, no less. The righty with a no decision, despite six innings, six strikeouts, and, for the second straight start, no walks. Here was his assessment of his performance.
16: Felt like I stayed on the attack the whole game. Didn't really, like, fall behind a ton. When I did, I felt like I got back in counts well. But, yeah, real happy with the efficiency.
14: Boz was efficient for sure. 77 pitches to get through those six innings. In fact, every pitcher in this game was efficient. Both teams doing so much first-pitch swinging. 250 pitches in the game from the two teams combined. That covered 73 at-bats. So if you do the math, the average plate appearance lasted barely more than three pitches. And at one point, Boston swung at a first pitch five times in a row. A back-and-forth, emotionally draining affair that by the end saw the O's drop to three games back in that wild card chase and keep Boston the talk of the sport. If they win again today, they'll tie that all-time franchise record for longest win streak. This is a franchise that's been around for 125 years. We mentioned the O's had to soldier forward Monday night without both their starting catchers, so that job fell to the veteran vagabond Sam Huff on Monday, and as long as he's about to take a featured role for a bit, we figured we may as well get to know him. Our conversation with the Arizona native when we come back. This is the Orioles pregame show on the Orioles Radio Network.
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25: stay connected when severe weather strikes.
26: Expect the thunderstorms to move in.
25: Accurate coverage from the WBAL TV 11 meteorologists.
27: Strong to severe thunderstorms will be possible this afternoon and evening.
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29: There's a heavy thunderstorm right now. 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
14: Day-night doubleheader, Kyle Bradish on the mound tonight, but Dean Kramer goes first today against the hottest team in the sport. The Red Sox have won 14 straight to save their season and fascinate its fan base. Josh Lewin with you, and in game one of this series, Shane Boz was on the mound, had the 28-year-old Sam Huff as his battery mate. He's been pressed into duty with both Adley Rutschman and Samuel Basayo compromised. Talk to Sam about his yo-yo-like existence of being up and down from AAA to the majors all year long.
31: Just got to stay consistent in what you do. You know, I try to air more on my defense and try to just get my bats in and be as competitive as I can, and but more in the lines of like trying to help out the pitchers, trying to help the team win. I know it's you're moving a lot, but if you just stay in your zone and in your days of just what you're doing, it's a lot easier.
32: How much easier is it knowing these guys at least a little bit now? You're not always here in the clubhouse, but I mean, you're still on text streams with these guys and stuff like that?
31: Yeah, I keep in contact with a lot of them, but a lot of them, you know, I've had them in spring, and when I come up here the first couple of times, I get to know them a little bit and try to know them over the times I'm with them and try to, you know, hang out, talk shop, all that. But I think more lines of just getting to know everyone personally off the field is a little more important too.
32: That's exactly what I wanted to ask you, because I know when you've learned from guys, whether it's Bruce Bochy in the dugout, Pudge Rodriguez in that Rangers organization, it seems like that comes up a lot, right? That it's not just the mechanics of how do I catch this particular pitch, but how do I work with this guy mentally, right?
31: Yeah, that was a big emphasis when I was younger with Bobby Wilson. He would always preach that, and you know, Pudge would always tell me all the stuff, and Boch would always talk to me about it. And even Bob Melvin with the Giants, he preached that kind of table talk as we would talk about it. And, you know, it's some days you know, you feel like you know everyone, and then some guys you don't feel like you know as best, so you almost try to annoy them to where you hang out with them or force yourself into hanging out with them so they understand you and you understand them.
32: And one quick question about just being in Boston. It's not the first time you've been in Boston, but you got this weird thing where it seems like when you come here, out you go again usually. This is the opposite, where you come in, you're actually on the active roster. So do you finally get to go explore Fenway a little bit?
31: Yeah, I went to the Green Monster, signed my name on there, and kind of got to see all the signatures there and just overall see the stadium. I hit BP early, so I got a little kind of a little time with the guys and just got to see what Boston was about. So it's been cool.
32: Did you look and notice who your signature was near? Did you scope that out a little bit?
31: I scoped it out. It was on a little metal kind of like part of the Green Monster that It's kind of like in its own little area, but it's...
0: Take a picture of it?
31: Yeah, it's right about there.
0: Kind of like in the middle of, like, right up in the wall.
1: Okay, so just so the radio audience can get a thought about it. Okay, so there's like a, literally a vertical bar in between the green.
31: Metal. Sign on the metal, and then hopefully that doesn't wear out too quick, but it's easy to find.
14: Yeah, cool that he got to do that. And Huff will start this afternoon. The hope with Basayo is that maybe he can come off the bench in a pinch and be ready to rock and roll for real on Friday when the O's are home to host Atlanta. Today, the challenge is to stop the 14-game win streak of the scorching hot Red Sox. Brett Hollander is with the manager when we come back. This is Orioles Baseball on the Orioles Radio Network.
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23: First of two at Fenway, Orioles and Red Sox, with Orioles manager Craig Albernaz. And I'll be going back to Monday, the three opposite field doubles against left-handed pitching that Gunnar Henderson had. What does it say about where he is right now?
13: This says a lot. You know, that was really impressive. You know, it's the first time me personally witnessing Gunnar like do that, you know, against a lefty, you know, consistently. And they were, especially the double against Chapman, like that was really impressive. And he hit the crap out of it too. And it's a very encouraging sign, just like we talk about with pretty much all of our hitters, when you're driving the ball that way with authority, not just like trying to, you know, flip it over there, like actually trying to drive it over there. You're in a really good spot. And so that was very encouraging to see from Gunnar.
23: Yeah, three really good lefties that he faced, and Tolley and Chapman. I want to make sure this is noted. The Cowser at-bat, given the stakes of the at-bat, off the bench against a Hall of Fame caliber closer left on left, which he has very few opportunities to do. Was that as good of an plate appearances you've seen from Colton Cowser?
13: It was probably the best one I've seen, considering the circumstances. You know, obviously we're banged up is an understatement, and you know, having, you know, Huff was leading off, so with 9-1-2, and with Chapman coming in, you know, down one, you know, you just want to see if you can get the leadoff guy on base. He was ready to hit in the fourth inning, you know, and that's a credit to our guys. When they're not starting that day, they're always ready to come off the bench and prepared for anything, and that was outstanding at bat from Colton Cowser. And, I mean, then Gunnar comes up, hits the double, and T.O., I don't know how that ball didn't get through. Great play by that shortstop, Chang, great positioning, but that was an outstanding swing. And it was a great game. Obviously, it's tough that we came out on the wrong side, but, you know, and also the errors we made were tough, but it was a really, really gutsy game from us. It just sucked that we came out on the wrong side.
23: More lefties in the Red Sox rotation today. Young Mr. Bennett on the mound for Boston in game one. His numbers are outstanding. They've been outstanding his entire minor league career. What do you know about it?
13: Yeah, he's just a performer. You know, it's one of those guys where he knows how to pitch. He knows what he needs to do to go out and attack guys. And just like we talk about with our young guys, you know, the more that they can know themselves and what makes them great and not trying to be more than who they are, that's where the young pitchers succeed right away. And, you know, that's what we're seeing from him, even on the other side with Tolley, you know, but also with our guys and BY and Bradish, you know, and even when, you know, Trey Gibson came up and had his, you know, a couple of his thoughts were really good. When he's being themselves, a young guy, that's what you see, and that's what you're seeing from Bennett right now.
23: You love this game so much. That means today's a great day, right? Two of them.
13: Today's a great day. Split doubleheader, getaway day. Yeah. Yeah, absolutely. I'm just glad we didn't stick around until midnight before it gets banged. So, you know, it's tough to win one game in the big leagues, but then to win two, it's going to be extremely difficult. But I love where our guys are at right now, and we're just going to take one game at a time and, you know, come out with the first game and put a best foot forward. Our guys are prepared and ready and go out and compete.
23: Good luck today. The Sun's out of Fenway.
13: The Sun's out of Fenway, and I sans the kids. You know, Norman and CJ didn't bring a win last time during the radio interview, so I kept them in the office. Can't have that.
23: We're back with more next on the Orioles Radio Network.
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14: A rainy night in New England last night, so day-night doubleheader today. The O's and Red Sox will get going real soon, and 7-10 is game two tonight. Josh Lewin with you. 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The catching situation takes a late turn for the worse. We have just now learned Samuel Bisaccia will not be ready to roll when the team gets back to Baltimore. 10-day retroactive to Monday. Outfielder Jonathan Rodriguez goes onto the active roster as of literally 5 minutes ago. The Orioles' 11-man IL now includes eight players on the 60-day, but at least for Bisaccia, he's only on the 10-day right now, and the hope is it won't be too long at all with him. Wyatt Mountcastle, recovering from a fractured left foot, has already missed, 87 games, but he's trending in the right direction. The rotation without Chris Bassitt for a while seems like they're in capable hands without him. Collectively, a 3.02 ERA since May the 22nd. That's the second lowest in baseball in that time. In game one today, Dean Kramer for Baltimore, the young lefty Jake Bennett for Boston. Brett Hollander has more on that matchup when we come back. This is Orioles Baseball on the Orioles Radio Network.
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23: Well, after a game was washed away last night here in Boston, Mass., we have two today at Fenway Park. High stakes baseball with the Orioles winners despite the loss on Monday of 7 of 8.

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2: stay connected when severe weather strikes.
1: Expect the thunderstorms to move in.
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3: Strong to severe thunderstorms will be possible this afternoon and evening.
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4: There's a heavy thunderstorm right now. This is all moving east.
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12: 6-3, the Red Sox beat the Orioles in game one of this doubleheader, and Josh, just too much to overcome for Dean Kramer, who was not good out of the gate, allowed 4 early runs, and the Orioles end up losing by 6-3.
13: And for the Orioles overall, Brett, I'd suggest it's a lot to overcome. Just the last 5 games, Blaze Alexander, Adley Rutschman, and Samuel Basayo have all hit the IL. And we were talking around the 4th of July, a little bit before that, who earns their way to the All-Star game? Those were the 3 guys, and they're all on the IL right now. Adley actually went, of course. Basayo did not. Blaze did not. So the Orioles were charging with a short sword as it was, and you're right, if not for that 4-run first inning, it's probably a different outcome. That 2-out, 2-RBI triple was the killer for sure. That by Jaron Duran, who ended up with 3 runs batted in. The Orioles out-hit another opponent. They've been doing a lot of that of late, but Boston made their hits count, winning 6-3. To Kramer's credit, he soldiered forward and gave the team 6 innings. It wasn't a great afternoon for Kramer, but that's important. With another game coming up tonight, weather permitting, you got to make sure you got some bullpen arms available. Only Kramer and Nunez had to pitch for Baltimore. You've got Bradish in game two, so they're actually, I think, going to be in good shape for the nightcap. They'll try to stop a 15-game win streak of the Boston Red Sox. 125, 126 years of this franchise, they've never had better than a 15-game win streak. The rain has just now started. It's expected to clear out in about an hour and a half, so the fingers crossed hope is we should be right on time to start game two.
12: I think there's a lot of pressure on the Orioles to sustain the momentum and win game two here. They had a 7-game winning streak. Obviously, they've moved up in the American League standings. They made a lot of noise for over a week going back well before the All-Star break. And if you win in the nightcap, you have a 4-2 road trip, and you keep that momentum going. If you don't...
13: Well, I mean, I think you hit it. That just big picture... You go to Houston and Boston coming out of the break. You come home 4-2 on that trip. That's fine. There's nothing wrong with that at all. But, yeah, if you come home having lost 3 straight and all the baseball is talking about a 16-game win streak for Boston, it's a different vibe. It is. So, either way, you do have to get this next one. They'll have that opportunity with Bradish.
12: Bradish and a fairly rested bullpen. That's the good news coming out of this. And there will be no Aroldis Chapman for the Red Sox to try and save a game in the nightcap. When we come back, we have the highlights from this one. The Orioles fall to Boston in game one of a doubleheader, 6-3.

0: 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We'll come back with more next on the Orioles Radio Network.
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0: A thunderstorm has erupted at Fenway Park. It is raining heavily. The wind is howling. And there is lightning and thunder racing through Boston, Mass. Right now with the tarp on the field. But we do expect it to clear out before the scheduled game two today at 7:10. Post-game highlights are brought to you by PNC as the wind takes all the papers away here. Patience is a winning strategy in baseball and banking. PNC Bank, brilliantly boring since 1865. The Red Sox jumped on Dean Kramer today. They put up a four spot in this first inning against Dean, and the cap-off was from Jaron Duran. Line drive into right field off the bat of Duran. That's a base hit. And it will go to the corner, dug out by O'Neill. They're going to wave in Durbin. The throw will go to Holiday, who then sends it to third base. Too late. A two-run triple off the bat of Duran, and it's 4-0 Boston. So it became 4-0 Boston. Dean got better from there. That's a pretty big hole to dig out of. The Orioles tried to claw back in this. A lot of position players had trouble finding the ball up in the sky back when it was fairly sunny and bright. It is not right now at Fenway Park, as we bring our electrical equipment in here at Fenway. And the Orioles did get one back in the third, courtesy of a double, a weird one from Tyler O'Neill.
7: Swings here, hoisted in the air towards center. It's not deep. Center fielder Rafaela on, shielding his eyes from the sun. Can't find it! And O'Neill motoring towards second, he'll make it. The throw bounces past the covering shortstop, backed up by the pitcher near the mound. Alonso in to score, and a big break for Baltimore.
0: Big break led to a run, 4-1 at that point. Every time the Orioles scored one, the Red Sox would answer, including in the top of the fourth. The Orioles down 5-1 at this point, and one of the best stories on this team right now is Christian Encarnacion Strand.
7: Here's a lock on the rubber, the pitch, and Encarnacion Strand strafes one deep to center. That ball taken off. That ball long gone. Onto the tarp out there over the wall in left center. It is now a 5-2 ball game. And the last three big league home runs for Christian Encarnacion Strand have all been here at Fenway. One is a Red, two is an Oriole. That one 424 feet to make it a 5-2 game.
0: And then again, the Red Sox would answer very quickly with the Sadon Rafaela home run. So the Orioles still down 6-2, They would chip away again with that man, Christian Encarnacion Strand, coming to the plate.
7: Pitch to the righty is slugged to left field. Heading towards the monster. This is halfway up on the wall. Mayo jogs home. Long single for the suddenly scorching hot CES. RBI makes it a 6-3 ball game here in the top of inning six.
0: It will get no closer for the Orioles. Aroldis Chapman, the great closer, would come on to try and finish the deal today. The Orioles did get a leadoff base hit from Jackson Holliday left on left, but then the next batter, Chadwick Trump, the current backup catcher in this team, would quickly ground into a 6-4-3 double play. Taylor Ward, the next batter, would walk, so Pete Alonso would come to the plate, and the Red Sox an out away from winning their 15th consecutive game. The 1-1. Line drive, snared at shortstop, a one bounce by Chang. He turns around, fires the first on one bounce, and it's in time. And for the second consecutive game against Baltimore, it ends with a great play by the shortstop, and the Red Sox win again. That is 15 in a row history here at Fenway Park. They beat Baltimore on this day. Game one of a doubleheader, 6-3. So the Red Sox win it 6-3 as we look out towards Lake Fenway right now here in Boston, Mass. It is just one big giant puddle as this storm races through Boston. When we come back, we will hear from Orioles skipper Craig Albernez after the Game 1 loss in this doubleheader next on the Orioles Radio Network.
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11: This summer,
12: stay connected when severe weather strikes.
11: Expect the thunderstorms to move in.
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13: Strong to severe thunderstorms will be possible this afternoon and evening.
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15: There's a heavy thunderstorm right now. 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
7: Well, game one of the day-night double dip goes to Boston. The Red Sox have now won 15 straight. The Orioles have lost two in a row. Dean Kramer was A guy that just couldn't figure it out in the first inning did get it right after that to keep the O's alive for a while. Craig Albernaz standing by to talk to the media about everything today.
19: Yeah, I mean, it was a grindy performance by Dean. They did a great job of having some really tough at-bats against them, being able to move the ball forward and, you know, fight off some tough pitches and get some hits. And then the pitches that were all over the plate, they did damage on. But Dean grinded through and gave us six.
20: Kind of singling him to death early in that first inning. Did you like the command in the spots that he was hitting?
19: Yeah, he made some good pitches. I mean, a couple counts he was behind, but, you know, they're a disciplined approach team, and, yeah, they do a good job. They did a good job of creating contact, getting their singles, and then, like I said, when the ball was out over the plate, we got a good swing on to do some damage.
21: When we talked to you before the game, you sounded hopeful that Masayo was trending in the right direction. What happened to send it the other way?
19: Yeah, the cage session didn't really go as planned. It wasn't like he was hurting, but, you know, doing what's right for him and best for him, you know, and trying to prolong this. And next thing you know, it's going to be a little longer than anticipated. So, you know, with us, we get to retroactive gate the IL. So it kind of gets him to kind of reset and just focus on getting his shoulder healthy as opposed to getting healthy and also try to every day to get ready to play.
20: How confident are you in Sam Huff and Chadwick Trump's ability to hold down the catcher position with both Rutschman and Masayo on the IL?
19: Yeah, I mean, with Rutsch and Masayo, pretty confident saying it's the best catching tandem in the big leagues. And, you know, it's tough to replace, but with Huffy and Trumpy, they do a great job of defense behind the plate, navigating our pitches, calling a great game. So it's going to be it's a lot of slack to pick up, but Trumpy and Huffy, you know, they have the pedigree to do it.
20: Plus a lot of respect for what they're doing across the way there, 15 straight wins.
19: Yeah, a lot of respect. I mean, a 15-game heater is really impressive. You know, it's tough to win one game in the big leagues, and, you know, them going rattling off 15 straight, it's really impressive. They're playing really good baseball right now.
20: Small sample for CES, but he's looked, you know, really good at the plate, especially the last two games. Is there something to be said about a change of scenery for a guy? I mean, he's only 26. You know, maybe it didn't go the way he wanted at the very end in Cincinnati, but to get another opportunity here, does that help a guy and maybe reset a little bit?
19: Yeah. With CES, I can't speak on, like, what happened or whatever in Cincinnati, but, you know, different uniform, change of scenery. You know, when you get traded for, it means the other organization wants you, which is always a great feeling to have, and also having new voices as well. CES is looking great right now. The at-bat quality is awesome. Obviously, we know the damage is in there, and he's playing a really good third base as well.
20: Who's the 27th man for game two?
19: 27th man would be Ryan Walker. Ryan Walker.
7: The Orioles lose 6-3 in this first of two, and yeah, there are going to be some wet patrons heading out of here. It's still kind of pouring right now, but checking the radar, within 20 minutes it should move out. We should be good to go for that 7-10 first pitch in the nightcap. Red Sox will try to take their win streak to an incredible 16 in a row. The O's will try to play spoiler with Kyle Bradish on the mound. Back with more in just a moment. This is Orioles Baseball on the Orioles Radio Network.
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0: Game one of this doubleheader goes to the Red Sox, 6-3, the final. Game two coming up, 7:10, first pitch, which was the originally scheduled start time. We are on the air at 6:35, so a little more than 2 hours from now, from a very wet Fenway Park, tarp on the field, but we expect it to be cleared out and ready for baseball on time a little later. The Orioles will have the newly inked starter, right-hander Kyle Bradish, on the mound in game two against what is listed currently as a young left-hander named Eduardo Rivera, 23-year-old left-hander. It wasn't clear if it would be Rivera or the veteran left-hander and the high-priced Southpaw Ranger Suarez for the Red Sox, but as of right now, it looks like it will be Bradish versus Rivera in game number two. Our ballpark producer has been Bruce Lane, and our studio producer out of the bullpen has been Kyle Irway. Job well done by all. For my partner, Josh Lewin, I'm Brett Hollander. Once again, our final score in game one of this doubleheader, the Red Sox win it to win their 15th consecutive game, 6-3. They will go for a franchise record in just a few hours. Thanks for being with us, and we'll talk very soon from Fenway Park, right at 6:35, right here on the Orioles Radio Network.
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28: All right. I got a few things I want to talk about today or this late afternoon. A little bit later, if we have time, I do want to talk about what occurred yesterday in New Jersey in regards to what they uncovered with illegal immigrants, not only registered to vote, but some were able to vote in the last election. And if what happened in New Jersey, could it happen here in the state of Maryland? Because we have some similarities in regards to illegal immigrants being able to get and obtain a driver's license, and the fact that we make it so convenient for people to register to vote at the MVA. So we'll get into that a little bit later. But another story I want to talk about, especially for many of you guys that you're driving around right now, how many times, you know, have you been driving around lately and thought to yourself, what's wrong with people? You know, somebody blows past you doing what feels like 100 miles an hour. Somebody's weaving through traffic like they're playing a video game. Someone glued to their phone, you know, while they're driving. And then 5 minutes later, they're right in your bumper because now they're in a hurry. Feels like every trip has at least one moment where you shake your head. Well, today I came across two stories that seem to tell two very different stories about driving in Maryland. The first actually is encouraging. We got this campaign that the governor has launched called Slow the Fast Down. And this is during a time where it's summer and there is always an increase in accidents and deaths. And it's good news, right? And then I read another report that says Baltimore is now the third riskiest city in America for drivers. Only Boston and D.C. rank worse out of 200. So we're going to get into this. Why is this? If we're already down in numbers, why are we still one of the riskiest places to drive in the United States? Stay tuned on the Angeletta Velez Show.
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8: Traffic and weather. Alrighty, let's take a look at what's going on out there. We have on the east side of town, watch for accident activity on Pulaski Highway westbound at Rossville Boulevard. And in the city, we have a disabled tractor trailer, 95 North at Cal Ripken Way. It is blocking the right lane, and it's definitely causing slowdowns there. And we're also seeing slowdowns on 295 and 895 northbound as you head to the tunnels, as well as southbound on 895 as you head to the Harbor Tunnel. 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
11: 4:30, sunny 87. Good afternoon, Baltimore. I'm Robert Lang. Following two breaking stories at this hour. First, a fire at a commercial storage facility in Arnold. It's on the Baltimore Annapolis Boulevard near Route 50 and Ritchie Highway. Sky 11 Captain Roy Taylor above it.
12: It appears to be a storage facility that several of the compartments here have caught fire for some unknown reason. Now, we can see fire has actually burnt through the roof on a couple of the units here. Fire crews are here making an aggressive attack, but the problem is that they have to break in to some of the facilities here, storage facilities, so that they can gain access as this fire continues to move.
11: Our other breaking story is in Baltimore County, where police and county officials are due to hold a news conference in the next hour to announce what they say is a major announcement in an ongoing investigation. Sources are telling WBAL TV 11 Investigates the announcement pertains to an arrest and the deaths of two children in Gwin Oak earlier this month. 15-year-old Giovanni Myrie and her brother, 9-year-old Steve Allen, were shot and killed inside their Talus Road home back on July 7th. The news conference is set for 5:15 this afternoon. You will hear it live on WBAL, and we'll also have full coverage tonight on WBAL News Now at 6. From the ABC News Desk, no signs that Iran or the U.S. are stopping the attacks that have recently restarted. After the Memorandum of Understanding collapsed, the Strait of Hormuz all but closed to maritime traffic, and the alternate route in the Red Sea is being blockaded by Iranian allies. But the Trump administration continues to say the Iranians are desperate to negotiate. And President Trump this afternoon at a rally in Marietta, Georgia, claimed in front of a crowd of supporters the U.S. isn't affected by the oil tanker trade through the Mideast. As you heard on WBL, the Orioles lost their second in a row today to the Red Sox, and the Red Sox winning streak now 15 after the Red Sox beat the Orioles this afternoon 6-3 in game one of that day-night doubleheader. Kyle Bradish on the mound in game two. WBL's coverage starts tonight at 6:35 after WBL News news now at 6. First pitch, 7:10. Earlier today, the Orioles placed catcher Samuel Basayo on the 10-day injured list due to a shoulder injury. Stocks were down today. Details now in the closing bell report from Bloomberg News. 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
6: This is a Bloomberg Money Minute. Investors today bracing for the start of the big tech earnings season, sending stocks a little bit lower. At the close, the Dow down 6 points, the S&P down 10, the NASDAQ, though, down 146, a 0.5% decline. And after the bell, it started with an earnings beat from Google's parent company, Alphabet. That's thanks to blowout sales in its cloud computing unit, which offset a slight miss in sales from ads on its signature search engine. An earnings miss, though, from Tesla, which also reported negative free cash flow as it looks to build on new robotics and AI businesses. Shares are lower in after-hours trading. And with escalating tensions in the Middle East and no indication of any peace talks anytime soon, oil moved higher to around $87 a barrel. President Trump is also threatening to strike power plants and bridges in Iran if it attacks tankers in the Strait of Hormuz. This report is sponsored by Vanguard Investor Choice, a proxy voting program for eligible Vanguard index funds. 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
8: Traffic and weather. Alrighty, let's check on what's going on in Baltimore City. We have a disabled tractor trailer, 95 North, right around 395, which is Cal Ripken Way. It's blocking the right lane, and the delays begin back at the Beltway through West Baltimore. It's also very heavy and slow northbound on 295 from the Harbor Tunnel Thruway up to 95, and the delays on 895 northbound begin before the Ritchie Bypass. We're also seeing some southbound delays on 895 as you head to the tunnels, the Harbor Tunnel. They begin before Eastern Avenue, right around Johns Hopkins Bayview as you travel south on 895. WBAL TV 11 weather, overcast tonight, a low of 63, so a bit cooler. Tomorrow, lots of sun and a high of 82. I'm Mary Ann Perry, WBAL News Radio 1090 and FM 101.5.
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28: So as you heard there from our Robert Lang, around 5:15, Baltimore County officials have scheduled a press conference where we expect an update on the investigation into the Gwynn Oak double homicide. And we're going to carry that live, so stay tuned. And so we may or may not get into the other story about New Jersey and the comparison to Maryland. And if we don't, that's all right. We can talk about it some more tomorrow. But the story I do want to get into has to do with our driving habits here in the state of Maryland. And I want you to picture your drive home today, or probably you are on the way home right now. How many people do you think you'll see that are looking at their phone, tailgating, changing lanes without a signal, and speeding? If you're like me, you'll probably lose count before you get home, right? And maybe that's why Baltimore is now ranked third riskiest city in America for drivers. This is all based on a report from Allstate. And of course, it's an insurance company. So they're doing this based on their data of providing insurance across the country. And this is all, this gets dropped at the same time that Governor Moore has launched a new campaign asking everyone to slow the fast down. That's the name of the campaign. But here's what I keep wondering. If we've already got speed cameras everywhere, why are we still near the top of this list? Because I think this is the conversation. It's a conversation more than just about speed. And let's start with the positive, okay? Let's get into the positive here. Because Maryland has made some progress. Roadway fatalities actually are down. As of early July this year, 191 people have died on Maryland roads this year. At the same point last year, it was 235. That's about an 18% reduction. And that is worth celebrating. That is definitely worth celebrating. And every one of those lives represents someone who made it home. And that's a good thing. But there was also a sobering reminder this past week, right? 10 people lost their lives in crashes in just a week. And I think most of us can agree one death is one too many. If one family gets that knock on the door, that's one family too many. Now, here's something else that's important. Because if you lived here long enough, you probably heard traffic safety experts talk about this thing known as the 100 deadliest days. That's the period between Memorial Day and Labor Day. School is out. Teen drivers are on the road more. Families are traveling. Construction projects are everywhere. Traffic volume increases. And unfortunately, serious crashes and fatalities often increase too. So while the overall trend is moving in the right direction, this is also the time of year when everyone needs to be paying even more attention. And that's why the governor rolled out this campaign the week before. Slow the fast down. You're going to see billboards across Maryland. Let me play some audio from Ashley Hinson from WBL TV 11, who was covering this story.
7: 10 people were killed on Maryland roads between July 13th and July 19th, including 3 motorcyclists. Those deaths bring Maryland's total to 219 traffic fatalities so far this year. And while that's down from this time last year, transportation officials say every life lost is one too many.
14: We are losing people too frequently, and each of those numbers represent a family and a victim that's life has changed forever.
28: Yeah, and I heard the part there with motorcyclists too, and we hear too many of those. As a matter of fact, I think it was 2 or 3 of those 10 were motorcycle related this past week. And here's a little bit more from the story.
7: Officials say speeding remains a factor in more than 1/3 of fatal crashes. That's why Maryland is launching its new Slow the Fast Down campaign, encouraging drivers to slow down, buckle up on every trip, never drive impaired, and watch carefully for motorcycles, especially when changing lanes or turning at intersections.
14: Pay to get there a minute or two earlier. You know, you're really not making the progress that you think you might. At the end of the day, if you wind up injuring or killing yourself or somebody else on the roadway, certainly not worth it.
28: It's not. It is not. So like I said, you're going to start seeing these billboards across Maryland. And the administration says they initially wanted something that would grab people's attention. I don't know what it's going to look like, but they want to get people's attention. I know for me, what has gotten my attention is those speed cameras, red light cameras. As a matter of fact, when this campaign started earlier this month, I did notice an uptick of police or Maryland state troopers, especially on 95, which I take every single day. I've seen an uptick there. So they're on a mission there. And transportation officials say they've already issued more than 130,000 speeding citations in work zones this year. That's a lot. Even more shocking, 210 drivers were clocked going more than 100 miles per hour through work zones. Think about that. 100 miles an hour in an area where construction workers may be just feet away. That's not simply running late. That's treating I-95 like it's Daytona. And this is why they adjusted those fines even last year, increasing speeding fines, you know, doubling the fines in construction zones, electronic warning signs, public awareness campaigns, police enforcement. We got all this going for us. And I have questions. We got all this going, the speed cameras and all this stuff that I just said, the increased police enforcement. And we spent years trying to slow drivers down. And then this other story comes in from Allstate. And I have to ask, so why is Baltimore still ranked 3rd riskiest city for drivers in America, according to Allstate? Only Boston and D.C. rank worse than us. And according to the report, drivers in Baltimore are 142% more likely to be involved in a crash than the national average. That's nearly 3 times the national average. And also in this report, the average driver here experiences a crash about once every 4 years. The only the city that ranks number one was in Texas. I got to look it up again. And their average is only 14 every 4 years. 14. I'm sorry, once every 14 years. I'm sorry. That's what I meant. Numbers are confusing to me sometimes. But anyways, I've been thinking about this. What is it about Baltimore and D.C., the DMV area, that consistently puts us near the top of these lists? We were ranked, actually, I did another research. We were ranked 3 even last year. So we haven't even moved the needle, guys. Is it simply that we have worse drivers? What makes this region different? We got some of the most congested highways in the country. People from Maryland, Virginia, Pennsylvania, D.C., all sharing the same roads every day. Constant lane change, heavy commuter traffic, complicated interchanges, construction everywhere. And don't forget, after the collapse of the Francis Scott Key Bridge, many drivers had to change their normal routes, creating new traffic patterns and congestion. Then you got to add on distracted driving, phones, navigation apps, eating breakfast behind the wheel, tailgating, road rage. Everyone feels like they're racing, but nobody seems to know where the finish line is. So I'd love to hear your thoughts on this. I'd love to hear your thoughts. What do you think that, why do you think Baltimore and D.C. consistently rank among the worst places to drive in America? Is it the roads, the congestion, the drivers, or has something changed in our driving culture? And after years of increased speed cameras and tougher fines and enforcement, what do you think actually changes people's behavior? Well, a campaign like this slow down campaign, what was it called again? Speed down, slow the fast down. That was it, slow the fast down. Do you think that's going to make a change? The lines are open, 410-467-WBAL. Or you can also text me at the greensolutionsremodeling.com text line at 410-467-9225. When we come back, we'll get to your calls and messages here on the Angeletta Viles Show.
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1: We're following breaking news in Baltimore County, where police are expected to make a major announcement in the next hour on a criminal investigation. Sources telling 11 Investigates it's an arrest in the murder of two children in Gwin Oak. We'll have live coverage of the news conference at 5:15 and all the day's news at 5 o'clock here on WBAL News Radio 1090 and FM 101.5.
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4: All right, if you're just joining us, we've been talking about how Governor Westmore launched a new campaign called Slow the Fast Down to encourage Marylanders to ease off the gas. And the good news is roadway fatalities are down about 18% compared to last time this year, or this time. But after 10 people were killed in crashes this past week, one death is still too many. And what really caught me attention was this other story through Allstate with their latest report. And Baltimore ranks as the third riskiest city in America for drivers. The average Baltimore driver is involved in a crash about every 4 years and is 142% more likely to be in a collision than the national average. Now, compare that to Brownsville, Texas, which is the safest city in the country. I had to look this one up. The average driver there goes nearly 15 years between collisions and is 27.5% less likely to be in a car crash than the national average. Meanwhile, Baltimore, like I said, every four years. So what are we doing So what are they doing and other cities are doing that we're not? Is it simply less traffic and congestion, or is there something about driving in the Baltimore-Washington region that is creating one of the most stressful and dangerous driving environments in America? Let's go to your calls. Let's bring on Marty from Middlesex. Thanks for calling in, Marty. What are your thoughts here?
5: Well, my thoughts are I think there's a direct correlation between cell phone use and tinted windows and speed. And I'll give you the perfect analogy. Mm-hmm. I qualified this about a week ago on the T.J. Smith show. And I don't think I'm the only one that's noticed that a lot of our windows are blackened to the point where you can't even see who's in them. That's number one point. But he told me that you have to have a prior reason to pull somebody over before you can cite them for the tinted windows. Mm-hmm. Okay. With that said,
4: I don't buy this tinted windows a reason for car crashes, because when I'm looking at this report, a lot of cities in Florida, because Florida, I lived there for once, and they can do limo tents quality, even Fort Lauderdale, and they rank in the top 50th of safe cities.
5: Well, but here was the point I made to TJ. I forgot what we were talking about back on his show, but I said I'd be petrified if I was a police officer to pull somebody over with the tinted windows. Mm. And, of course, I think the tinted windows have a lot to do with telephone use.
4: Oh.
5: I'll give you a perfect analogy. Mm-hmm. I was in Delaware a month ago. Okay, a police presence down there is pretty heavy.
4: Yeah.
5: State troopers, okay? You do not see the tinted windows. I just happened to be coming down through one of their little towns. I got a call from a senior citizen. I instinctively picked the phone up thinking it was an emergency. As I drove past, a policeman parked behind a set of hedges. I immediately pulled over. I got a $205 ticket.
4: Wow.
5: For being on a cell phone. I think there's a direct correlation with the hiding of the cell phone use. Okay,
4: yeah.
5: You're right.
4: Yeah.
5: Tinted windows are one thing, but there used to be a law here that your windows couldn't be tinted past a certain point.
4: I get what you're saying. Thank you very much, Marty. Let me squeeze in another call here. Let's bring in Keith from Towson. Thanks for calling in, Keith. What do you think makes us so different than the rest of the nation?
6: Hey, Angela, I'll be quick. I think you have two points. One is the governor's campaign, and the second is the crashes in cities. And I would say, regarding the governor's campaign, I think, it's every life is horrible that it's lost on the roads, but I'm tired of everybody just saying slow down. What are they doing

0: to help us go to move through the area quicker, to do commerce faster, to be able to commute faster.
1: Yeah.
0: Nothing. Nothing's being done. The lanes are still getting smaller, and all they keep saying is slow down. Regarding the crashes, I think there's a lot of reasons where, you know, they're reducing the number of lanes in the cities for bike lanes.
1: Yeah.
0: But yet they don't reduce the amount of cars that are going through the city. I think there's uninsured motorist issues in the city. So I think there's a lot of reasons why, you know, say Baltimore might be worse than other cities. And both are a shame.
1: Yeah, the road diets. Yeah, I can just... You know, when you're so used to two or three lanes and now you're left with one lane, that is frustrating because you don't see more bikers. If anything, you see more traffic. And also with the Key Bridge down, you're also directing more traffic into these roadways that weren't used to these extra drivers. So, I'm all for this campaign. Yes, I want people to slow down, but I think there's a lot more to it than speed. So
0: I would agree. Yeah. And I wish they would do something just to help us move faster.
1: Yeah. Thank you very much, Keith. And you know what? Maybe that don't give them any ideas because they'll probably want to spend more money on the idea of this whole maglev train, the bullet train here. Anyways, I've written columns about that. I had my share of experience overseas on those trains. It's nothing that cheap or affordable, let's just say. But I want to continue this conversation when we come back. I have more callers, more messages that I want to get to, more angles to this story. Again, if you're just joining us, the number here is 410-467-WBL or 410-467-9225.
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4: Well, we certainly didn't need a crash on 95 northbound in the city to add to the hairy traffic situation that's going on as you head north to the tunnel, to the Fort McHenry Tunnel, but we do have a crash. It is on 95 northbound at exit 50. That's Caton Avenue. I don't have any lane information yet, and I can't see it on our camera, but just be aware that there's a crash in somewhere in that backup from the Beltway to the Fort McHenry Tunnel. You're going to get a break by about Hanover Street. Hanover Street itself, really heavy and slow from, it looks like, through as you head up to the Hanover Street Bridge. Yeah, I'll get that out in a second. We also have a disabled vehicle in the roadway, 895 North, prior to Child Street. As you head to the Harbor Tunnel, those delays begin just after 295. 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WBAL-TV 11 weather, cloudy tonight, a low of 63. Tomorrow, it says here, abundant sunshine and a high of 82. 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
5: The people who are victims are going to have to work a little bit harder. 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
1: All right, when we come back after the news, we're going to continue this conversation because, like I said, this is more than just speeding at this point because, let's face it, we have had speed cameras. We've had work zone cameras. We've increased our fines. We have tougher fines now. And now there's a new campaign called Slow the Fast Down. Yet, when we look at reports, and we haven't moved at all since last year, deaths have gone down, but when it comes to crashes, apparently we are still ranked the third riskiest city in America for drivers. So what's really behind it? Is it the congestion? Is it the distracted driving, road rage? Or has driving culture simply changed? Is it like my previous caller said, you know, these bike lanes that were added, people are frustrated. Someone also mentioned tinted windows. We'll dig into this a little bit more here on the Angela Davila Show.
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3: Sunny 86, breaking news. Baltimore County Police about to make a major police investigation announcement. Sources are telling WBL 11 Investigates it's an arrest in the killing of two children in Gwin Oak earlier this month. And Baltimore County Police released more information into that bus crash in Parkville yesterday. Update after ABC News.
6: From ABC News. Davis, anchor of Prime, streaming weeknights on ABC News Live. Four U.S. service members killed in the Middle East last week returned to U.S. soil in a dignified transfer ceremony at Dover Air Force Base. President Trump and top Pentagon officials attended. ABC's Louis Martinez says the solemn ceremony marks the escalation between the U.S. and Iran.
7: What we've seen now is essentially a return to daily combat, and it's no longer a situation where Iran waits for the United States to attack. They have been carrying out daylight attacks ahead of any U.S. retaliation. So what we're seeing is a return now to daily hostilities.
6: Ousted Venezuela leader Nicolas Maduro and his wife are back in court for his drug trafficking case.
8: Maduro appeared at ease as he entered the courtroom without shackles, greeting spectators with good morning in English and waving at one of the sketch artists as he took a seat at the defense table. Judge Alvin Hellerstein promptly set a trial date for June 1st, 2027, the date requested by both prosecutors and defense lawyers. Maduro's lawyers say they plan to file a motion to dismiss the case in September by arguing that Maduro and Flores are protected by sovereign immunity. Peter Haralambos, ABC News, New York.
6: In Mississippi, the family of Nolan Wells released findings from an independent autopsy. Authorities say the teen drowned following a boating trip with friends July 4th weekend. Family attorney Benjamin Crump says the cause of death remains undetermined.
9: Attorney Crump releasing these autopsy results and also pointing out the fact that there are missing organs here does put a significant amount of pressure on Mississippi. Certainly, there's been a lot of attention, a growing national attention on this particular case and the transparency. Transparency around it. Again, that is what the family is asking for, transparency in this investigation. And so they're hoping that the coroner does ultimately release those.
6: ABC's Alex Preche. Tropical Storm Bertha made landfall in St. Bernard Parish, Louisiana. The storm is losing steam, but officials warn heavy rain could cause severe flooding as it moves toward Texas in the coming days. 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
3: 5:02, good afternoon. I'm Robert Lang. We have breaking news in Baltimore County. Police and county officials due to hold a news conference in the next few minutes to announce what they're calling a major announcement in an ongoing investigation. Sources are telling WBAL TV 11 Investigates tonight the announcement pertains to an arrest in the deaths of two children in Gwin Oak. 15-year-old Giovanna Myrie and her brother, 9-year-old Steve Allen, were shot and killed inside their Talus Room home back on the afternoon of July 7th. The news conference taking place in Randallstown ahead of a public safety town hall that's at the Randallstown Community Center. It's set for 5:15 this afternoon. We'll bring it to you live here on WBAL. We'll also have full coverage tonight on WBAL News Now at 6. Also in Baltimore County, police now say the driver of a car turned into the path of a school bus along Harford Road Tuesday afternoon, forcing that bus to hit another car and then crash into a drugstore building. Marvin Greer owns a beauty salon nearby.
10: I was sitting inside my store, just waiting on a customer at that time, and I heard a loud boom, so I thought nothing of it, like a truck or something coming past. That's all I heard, and when I looked out, I saw a school bus inside of a building up the road there.
3: The investigation continues. In Baltimore City, homicides are down, but the city has seen a slight uptick in the number of people who have been shot but who have not died.
11: Commissioner Richard Worley says the reason?
12: Mainly because we've had several multiple victim incidents,
11: including one this week where six people were shot.
12: If we would have talked 5 years ago and said we had 183 non-fatal shootings and halfway through July, we would have thought that we were crazy for that low a number.
11: Homicides are down 30%. Carjackings also down 40%. Robberies and burglaries are also down from this time last year. Phil Yakubuski, WBAL News Radio, 1090 and FM 101.5.
3: In Anne Arundel County, firefighters remain at the scene of a tool arm fire at a commercial storage facility in Arnold. It's on Baltimore Annapolis Boulevard near Route 50 and Ritchie Highway. No word of any injuries. Breaking news in Washington, the House has adopted $95 billion to fund the Iran war and other White House priorities. Maryland's only Republican Congressman Andy Harris is making his feelings known about the progress of rebuilding the Key Bridge.
13: A bipartisan boat tour was hosted this week, one Congressman Harris did not participate in.
14: I got invited on this field trip, but I've been on the boat, the first boat tour of the site. We had a delegation meeting a few weeks ago where they outlined the plans. There was nothing new I was going to learn on this.
13: As far as the updated timeline of when the bridge will be complete, which Governor Moore says he wants to be the end of 2030, Harris says he's skeptical that will happen, with no details about a final contract or a final budget released. Kellen Bancroft, WBAL News Radio, 1090 and FM 101.5.
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15: The Red Sox beat the Orioles 6-3 this afternoon at Fenway for their record-tying 15th straight win. Christian Encarnacion Strand homered for Baltimore, while Dean Kramer took the loss after allowing 6 runs in 6 innings. Game 2 of the split doubleheader coming up at 7:10. Catcher Samuel Basayo placed on the 10-day injured list with right shoulder inflammation before the game. I'm Rick Hoschel on the home of the Orioles and Ravens, WBAL News Radio 1090 and FM 101.5.
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4: Traffic. If you are heading west on 70 past Mount Airy, watch for a vehicle fire that's off to the right. It's on 70 west, and it says it's at mile marker 62, but it's actually by Old National Pike District Park and Damascus Road Community Church. That's about where the fire is. I'm looking at it on the camera here. It looks like the fire is just about out, but it's very heavy and slow traffic approaching that. And in Baltimore City, watch for accident cleanup on 95 North at Caton Avenue, and we have that disabled vehicle still sitting there, 895 North prior to Child Street. Those delays begin at 295 on 895 northbound. 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
4: Weather.
16: Partly to mostly cloudy skies expected through this evening, but mainly dry conditions here in the Baltimore area. Temperatures will drop into the mid-60s overnight, and Thursday featuring lots of sunshine, low humidity, so a pleasant day ahead with a high of 82. Partly to mostly sunny Friday, below average temperatures continue with highs in the low 80s. I'm meteorologist Alina Lee in WBAL News Radio 1090 and FM 101.5.
3: Sunny and 86, and we'll have live coverage of the Baltimore County Police News Conference. Sources say it's tied to an arrest in the killing of 2 children in Gwinoak. That's coming up at 5:15. A detailed roundup of the day's top stories tonight on WBAL News Now at 6. 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
1: All right, I'm just catching up on all these text messages. Someone here, well, before I read this one, let me catch you up to speed if you're just joining us. And we've been talking about something that everyone experiences, which is driving. Governor Westmore had launched a new campaign, I think it was on July 7th, called Slow the Fast Down to encourage drivers to ease off the gas. Now, the good news overall, Maryland's roadway fatalities are actually down about 18% this time last year. Although after 10 people were killed in crashes this past week, it is a reminder that it's scary out there. And also that one death is just too many. But here's what really sparked today's conversation with some of you guys, that according to Allstate's latest report, Baltimore is the third riskiest city in America for drivers. And the average Baltimore driver is involved in a crash about every 4 years. And then when you look at the safest city, Brownsville, the average driver goes nearly 15 years between collisions. So the question I've been asking isn't whether people should slow down. I think we all agree they should. It's whether this is really just a speeding problem or something much greater. Because after tougher fines and enforcement and speed cameras, and now a statewide awareness campaign. What is it about driving in Baltimore, or actually the Baltimore region, because D.C. is just, they're one number away from us. They're actually the second riskiest. What makes this region one of the most dangerous places in America to be behind the wheel? And if you want to join us, it's 410-467-WBAL or 410-467-9225. Got a few callers earlier mentioned something about tinted windows because people can, you know, easily be on their phone without being checked on because you can't get a ticket for tinted windows unless you cause another infraction. Someone was talking about just the change in our road infrastructure. We were talking about bike lanes, getting people frustrated because now you got more traffic on the roads because of bike lanes. I mentioned the Key Bridge has changed traffic patterns around here. Another texter here, Donna, who was on the line that jumped off, she said in Baltimore City, high use of marijuana smoking and edibles that is leading to crashes. So driving while high is a major problem. I do see that as a problem, but I always got to throw in a butt. I was looking at Colorado Springs because I was there not too long ago. Man, I know we complain about the smell of marijuana here everywhere you go, but Colorado Springs, yeah, you smell it quite a bit there too. And guess where they rank? They are number 8 in safest cities in America. Yeah, 8. Number 8. The safest cities for drivers. I got to look at Denver, see where they're at here. But while I do that, I'd love to go to the phone calls and hear what you guys think. Let's bring on Johnny from Hamilton. Thanks for calling in. Johnny, what do you make of this?
17: Well, the first thing, which you've all cited, is secondary causal factors.
1: Mm-hmm.
17: The main factor is the general spirit of lawlessness.
1: Mm-hmm.
17: Now, it used to be if you got pulled over and you couldn't produce a binder number for your insurance, because mm-hmm. all state is going by property damage.
1: Yeah.
17: Okay. And you didn't have insurance. The day that you didn't have that insurance until you got pulled over, that was $50 a day.
1: Mm.
17: And that car was impounded. Number two. You have these traffic cameras because constitutionally you can't give points. You're going to have to do, if they're 10 miles over, that's $250 to $500 a pop.
1: Yeah.
17: Okay. Do you know in Scandinavian countries they put the speeding ticket based upon your income? One Mario in Finland got a $50,000 fine.
1: Wow. Yeah, thank you very much for bringing that comparison here. Here's another text that came in. It says, I'm late to the driving conversation, but I feel a lot of the bad and dangerous driving can be attributed to ill-timed traffic lights, especially in the city. Okay, that's another factor. And here's another text message that I got. It says, hello. I like to talk about Allstate, okay, insurance. And says, and comment that the folks that are accident-free drivers like myself for 30-plus years are the drivers that are the ones that are paying the highest rates because of the people that drive like idiots with Simply Liability Insurance in Baltimore area. If that, they even have that, as many of them are uninsured. What's wrong with this picture? Well, and you go on. Joe, thanks in Baltimore. It's a very long text. I can't get to all of it, but this is another point. Allstate looks at all this data and reports of accidents and repairs and all these things they need to do. And if we rank this poorly, guess who pays? Who foots the bill? The insurers. Our rates in Baltimore City are much higher than any other part of the state. The state overall is pretty high, but Baltimore is high. So you got high property taxes, highest insurance rates. It's a hot mess in Baltimore City. Let's go to the phone lines. Let's bring in Richard from Baltimore City. Thanks for calling in. And what are your thoughts here? I heard you're a state worker.
18: Yes. How you doing? Can you hear me?
1: Yes, I can hear you.
18: All right. I drive dump trucks for the state of Maryland for MDOT.
1: Yeah.
18: I love my job.
1: Good.
18: But as the six people wound up losing their life on 695 a few years back.
1: Yeah, that
18: and
1: was
18: we've
1: speedy.
18: Lost some other
1: yeah.
18: Yes. And yeah. we also lost some other people along the way or whatever. I'd be out there working at night, during the day, work overtime. We push snow during the wintertime. You have people that have no regard for the law, for the speed limit. They will go past our dump trucks sitting still, and I could have a 22,000-pound dump truck with a load in it of 10,000 pounds, and they will shake my dump truck with a car. Mm. That's how fast they go past the car,
1: yeah.
18: past the dump truck. So I said, well, if they want to slow people down and they want to have it really effective, and the governor, I heard Governor Moore say he loves his state workers, even though he didn't want to give us a good raise, but he loves us, and he wants us to be safe out there. The only way you're going to hurt people and make them understand is you got to hit them in the pocketbook.
1: Yeah.
18: You got to hit them in the pocketbook. So if you go past me and I'm out there with my crew at night and we're working and you go flying by, have about two or three state troopers sitting in waiting in the dock, pull you over and hit you with, the first time, a $1,500 fine. Mm-hmm. No point, but a $1,500 fine.
1: But you know
18: second
1: what?
18: Time,
1: yeah. Let me stop you for a second, because I know they've increased the fines, especially in work zones and stuff, even without a person. They can just flash the light at you, and all of a sudden you get a ticket in the mail.
18: I think it went up to $180.
1: No, I think it's more than that.
18: I think it's $180, and if you're doing double the speed limit
1: or something, they said
18: it can increase or whatever. But you talking about people's lives out there. The only thing we have really protecting us out there are cones, barrels. We have attenuators that we pull behind our trucks. And people crash into them. They crash into, we lost a state trooper a few years back on 495. How you don't see police lights flashing at nighttime, red and blue?
1: Yeah.
18: How you don't see that?
1: Yeah.
18: So
1: yeah.
18: It's very dangerous. People need to just slow down. And a lot of people don't even pay attention to the move over law that we have here in the state of Maryland. I'm not saying stop, but you should slow down, even
1: sorry.
18: If you can't get off the lane.
1: Richard, sorry, we got breaking news here with Robert Lang. Thank you.
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3: We go to Randallstown, the news conference from Baltimore County Police Chief Rob McCullough.
19: This evening, we'd like to announce that we've made an arrest in the July 7th homicide involving Giovanna Myrie and her brother, Steve Allen. If you remember back on that date, the homicide occurred in the 6100 block of Talis Road, in which the brother and sister were murdered. We have arrested a Keith Maurice Jones Jr., who's 16 years of age, who has an address in West Baltimore in Baltimore City. He was taken into custody early this morning by Baltimore County detectives when they served a search warrant and an arrest warrant for him. He's charged with the homicide of both victims. Right now, what we can tell you is that this individual was known to our 15-year-old victim and also to her 9-year-old brother. He's right now being held at Baltimore County Detention Center with bail denied. With that, I'll next have County Executive Catherine Klossmeyer speak, and then Councilman Jones, and then I'll step back up and answer any questions that you may have.
3: And this is Baltimore County Executive Kathy Klossmeyer.
20: I just would like to say how sad a day like today is, and please keep the families in your prayers. And I am so happy with the results, but I am so pleased that the police department did such a great, quick job to this part of the whole situation. So thank you, police officers, if you're in here, and thank you, Chief, very, very much. So thank you.
3: And this is Councilman Julian Jones. Gwinnoak is in his district.
0: I'm Councilman Julian Jones. I am just taken back by the fact that young people at the age of 16 years old will not only have access to a gun, but have the propensity to actually murder someone and murder two people. So this is an absolute sad day for all of us here in our community, in our country, that this type of violence takes place and is being perpetrated by young people. But at the same time, I want to thank our police department who work extremely hard each and every day to have a very, very high clearance rate in Baltimore County. I've said it before, I said it again, we can't stop random acts of violence, but just trust and believe that when these violence is perpetrated here in Baltimore County, we will not leave any stones unturned before we make an arrest and take that person to justice. So thank you so much.
3: And now Chief McCullough returning.
19: And once again, I'd like to reiterate what the county executive and the councilman said. We can't say enough good things about our detectives and our investigators, and that also includes our crime lab and the people who work in our crime lab for the great work that they did in this case. From the very beginning, we were very diligent and we pursued the suspect in this case. I know it took much longer than I wanted it to. However, we had to make sure that we put together a very airtight case, considering the age of the suspect in this case and with recent changes in the law in the state of Maryland. We had to make sure that we did our work the right way, the way that we always do. Also, this case also highlights for me a couple issues. One is juvenile violence itself, just violence by juveniles on other juveniles. And it also highlights the point that as parents, we need to make sure that we know who our kids are associating with. We also need to make sure that when we go to work or we go out of the house, that we know who are coming and going in our homes, especially who are with our kids when we're not around. And the final issue is it's just dating violence, teen violence, between people who have relationships. So we need to be mindful of those things. And with that, I'll take questions, Kyrie.
21: Yeah, so the rifle, which you just said, forgive me if you mentioned it earlier, can you confirm that the 15-year-old was dating Jones or dated them at one point? Was it an ex-boyfriend or a cousin?
19: What I can say is that we knew that they knew each other, that there was some type of friendship or relationship there.
21: Any idea on what Jones's motive may have been?
19: At this point, we do not have any confirmed motive for the reason he did it.
21: And what led investigators to Jones? How were you all able to track him down?
19: I can't go into all those details right now. Much of that will be in the charging document. You'll eventually, I'm sure, have access to the charging document. But what I'll say is excellent police work. We utilize all technology, everything possible. I've said it before. One of the great things is that our administration and our county council have invested in the police department, invested in the infrastructure of Baltimore County. You can't go anywhere and not be on camera in Baltimore County. You can't go anywhere and not be seen.
21: Will he be charged as an adult? Can you tell us the charges?
19: Yes, he has been charged as an adult. I don't have the charges in front of me, but I know that that one of the charges at least will be, murder. He was charged with homicide.
22: You said it took you longer than you anticipated to make this arrest, but yet the arrest came. The murder notwithstanding, how troubling was this case for you and police?
19: I think if you go back and look at the video from that night, I didn't even realize it until I looked later. I mean, how troubling it was showed in my face and my demeanor that night. It's troubling when you consider how horrific this crime was carried out. It was terrible, and when you reflect on the fact that a child who had just turned 16 carried out this crime and did it in the manner and the way that he did, it's troubling.
21: Thank you.
22: And in terms of, I know it's an ongoing investigation, we can wait for the charging documents, but you could share what you can. In terms of, you mentioned that parents should know, or something you said about their children and their dating. How long have they been dating, and what was the nature really of that relationship?
19: I don't have any information as it relates to that. I can't confirm whether they were truly dating or whether they actually just knew each other, but I knew they were known to each other and they had some type of relationship.
22: Last question here. The 9-year-old, he was there. He obviously wasn't dating the boy. Why the 9-year-old?
19: Well, I mean, I can only speculate that he was a witness. He was an innocent bystander, and he was the result of everything that went on or transpired that day.
5: Was this teen suspect known to police prior to this? Any, past situations with law enforcement, that kind of thing?
19: With Baltimore County, I don't believe so. Of course, in the beginning of the investigation, he came to our radar and was one of several suspects in this case. And we were able to determine that he was the one that carried out the crime.
7: Are you able to talk a little bit about the circumstances that led up to the shooting? Had he been in the home, like had he been spending time there before the shooting took place? Or
19: all I can say is we do know that he had been at the home before, maybe even several days prior, that we can confirm, at least on to our knowledge, July 4th, that he had been at that location.
5: I was told by neighbors that there was a big party too on July 4th at that location. So. Was he known to the parents? What the parents knew he was or anything?
19: I can't confirm that, but it's possible that he was known to them.
22: Chief, a quick follow-up. You mentioned that that night you were very confident about saying, we have a suspect. Mm-hmm. We have a suspect. Did you know that night that he was the one you were looking for? Let me rephrase that. What led you to him?
19: I will say that we had a belief that there was a definite suspect. We didn't have a definite identity, but we had an idea of who it might have been. And basically, we followed the evidence. We utilized all the technology that we had available to us. We utilized witness statements to us. We utilized everything that was made available to us to lead us to this suspect.
5: Chief, obviously, this sent a lot of shockwaves to the community. What was yesterday, this really had a lot of people, you were emotional about it, impacted us as well. What do you say to the community tonight, now that you have this big break in the case, this arrest that happened, what do you say to the community tonight that, they still be, still is shaken up by all of this, just on the human side of this?
19: Well, first of all, I'd like to say that, my heart goes out to the family and friends of the victims. Like I said, that night, two lives were lost. These are lives that will never be realized, a brother and a sister. What I would like to say to the community is that Baltimore County is still a great place to live, work, and play, and to raise your children or for your kids to go to school. These things happen. They happen everywhere across our nation. They rarely happen in Baltimore County when you consider, we have a population, of about 850,000 people, and on any given day you have well in excess of 1 million people that travel throughout this county and come here and work. And all of last year we had 28 homicides. And as of this point, we're halfway through July, and we only have 12 homicides this year. So it's a great place to live. It's a place that's safe to live. The real issue is the number of guns that have proliferated our society, the availability of guns, the need to make sure that we lock up our guns in our homes. But we want people to know that Baltimore County is safe. We want the citizens and residents of Baltimore County to know that they can depend on their police department when something happens. That the incredible men and women that work in the Baltimore County Police Department will respond, and we will catch our suspect.
5: I just want to reconfirm, you said you will be charged as an adult, at least to counsel.
19: That's correct.
7: Do you know how we got access to to a gun?
19: No, we do not.
22: Was he caught on camera? Leaving the house in the car, didn't he?
19: I would say that he was on camera in several ways throughout the community.
21: Second? Because I knew he'd been in the area.
19: He had been in the area prior to the crime, and of course he was in the area after the crime. Any other questions? Thank you for being
22: here.
3: And that is Baltimore County Police Chief Rob McCullough announcing the breaking news this hour. An arrest of a 16-year-old in the death of 15-year-old Giovanni Myrie and her 9-year-old brother, Steve Allen, who were shot and killed inside their Talus Road home in Gwin Oak back on the late afternoon of July 7th. That was 2 weeks ago yesterday. The teen arrested today, 16-year-old Maurice Jones. He is from West Baltimore. Chief McCullough did say that he was known to both Giovanni Myrie and her brother, believed to be known to the family, though he would not say whether Jones, the suspect, had dated the 15-year-old. He is going to be charged as an adult with murder, among other charges. He was arrested this morning and is being held without bond. Police do not know the motive for this. Police are also saying that Chief McCullough said it is a bit frustrating. It took longer to try to wrap up this case and get an arrest. Chief McCullough said that's due in part to changes in the juvenile justice laws in Maryland, though there have been changes to the juvenile justice laws. A teen charged with murder is charged as an adult. You also heard from Baltimore County Executive Kathy Klausmeier, as well as Baltimore County Councilman Julian Jones, Democratic nominee for county executive. We need to note that the news conference is taking place in Randallstown, which is part of Councilman Jones's district. It's also Gwin Oak is part of Councilman Jones's district, and that's taking place ahead of the third in a series of public forums on public safety that is taking place, and that's taking place at the Randallstown Community Center, and that is set to start at 6 o'clock tonight. We'll have more on the story coming up in the news at 6 o'clock on WBAL News Now at 6. Briefly, some other headlines I want to tell you about. In Washington, the House adopted a Republican-only $95 billion budget proposal, an effort to fund the Iran war and other White House priorities. That news breaking in the last hour. And in Anne Arundel County, firefighters continue to battle a two-alarm fire at a storage facility along the Baltimore-Annapolis Boulevard. We're back with a detailed roundup of the day's top stories tonight on WBAL News Now at 6 after traffic and weather. Angela Davilas will take your calls. Robert Lang, WBAL, News Radio 1090, NFM 101.5.
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4: Traffic and weather. In Baltimore City, if you're traveling north towards the Fort McHenry Tunnel, know that we have two crashes on 95 northbound. One is at Caton Avenue. The other one is closer to DeSoto Road as you travel through West Baltimore to the Fort McHenry Tunnel. Really thick on 295 northbound through Cherry Hill, and the delays on 895 northbound begin before the Ritchie Bypass. If you are headed towards Mount Airy, just Newmarket, watch for accident activity and cleanup. There's a vehicle fire on 70 West at Bartholow's Road. Two right lanes are blocked. The fire trucks finally got there, and the fire has been extinguished. But the delays begin before 27, which is Ridge Road. WBAL TV 11 weather, cloudy tonight, a low of 63. Tomorrow, sunny for Thursday and a high of 82. 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
12: My gut reaction is always the same as... who raised them, and what's wrong with those kids? Because there's clearly an anger issue that hasn't been resolved. I don't know who they are, but we will find them eventually. And like you said, we've seen so many of them, but you still get outraged. And anytime you have something happen against an elderly person or a kid, it makes you even a little more angry.
23: Yeah.
12: And you try if you can. You try a little harder. I don't know if our detectives try hard on every case. So, but you give a little extra. You got to get justice for that gentleman.
23: Yeah,
12: because he's went out to get a Slurpee and becomes a crime victim.
1: Yeah, that was Commissioner Worley earlier today with C4 and Brian Eman, and this with TJ. Thank you very much. And this was his response when he was discussing that whole 7-Eleven incident that occurred that we talked about on my show. But that message is very timely to what we just heard, the breaking news. I know we were talking about, speeding and road rage and all this stuff earlier. I wanted to talk about New Jersey, but it seems quite fitting with what we just heard and what he just said. Because what we saw at 7-Eleven... and that video that is now like national news, where you had six juveniles attacking a 74-year-old man, you know, his gut, he talked about his gut reaction. And his thought is like, apparently they got some anger issues that need to be resolved. And when a victim is someone that is elderly or a young individual like these two victims in Gwin Oak, people get very frustrated and angry. And so after hearing from this presser, what could possibly, I'm thinking as I'm hearing all this stuff, because there's still so many questions I have, what could possibly make a 16-year-old boy decide that a 15-year-old girl and her 9-year-old little brother should die? I don't know. The police said just moments ago they don't have a motive yet. But that's exactly why this case leaves me with more questions than answers. And I want to know what you think. The lines are open. I know someone here on the text line was already placing a bet that it was going to be a young adult. Not even an adult, just a teenager. That it was going to be a juvenile. I had a feeling it was going to be someone close to the family, whether family related or friends, because it seems so targeted. And here we have it. Baltimore County Police just announced that they arrested 16-year-old Keith Maurice Jones in connection to those two murders, the siblings who were found shot to death inside their Gwin Oak home earlier this month. And he's been charged as an adult. He's been charged as an adult with two counts of murder. I don't know, first degree, second, I don't know the details of that. He was arrested this morning. And again, the victims, 15-year-old girl and her 9-year-old brother. And if you remember this story, their parents came home that evening expecting to see their children and said they walked into every parent's worst nightmare. And It is, I can't even describe that. And here's a few things that I was jotting down and thinking about when I heard that presser. Because they, one of the first questions that was asked was, were they dating each other? Was the 16-year-old boy dating the 15-year-old girl? And police say that only that they knew each other and had a relationship. I mean, what does that mean? Were they dating? Were they just friends? How long have they known each other? I'm pretty sure the parents knew. And if there was a relationship, what happened? I know. I'm asking for a lot right away. But I knew they were onto something because it's been kind of quiet. And then we get this this presser today. And then there's another question. Another question that comes to mind. How is a 15-year-old girl, even a 9-year-old boy, how is a 15-year-old girl a threat to a 16-year-old boy? Whatever disagreement, breakup, argument, or conflict may have existed, how do you get from that to murder? And then why is the 9-year-old brother killed? He didn't even start middle school yet. He had his entire life ahead of him. Was it because he was a witness? Was he simply in the wrong place at the wrong time? I mean, I know. I want answers. I know I'm not going to get them. And then I have another question. Another question I know a lot of you guys are thinking. First of all, does this 16-year-old have a criminal history? The only thing that we know of him is his name, because he's been charged as an adult. We know his name, and we know they also mentioned he's from West Baltimore. That's all we know right now. But does he have a criminal history? Or has he ever been caught and re-released and sent back home to his family? Therefore, he has no record. Like, was he already known to law enforcement? Or did this seemingly come out of nowhere? Was it a mental health thing? Because if there were warning signs, people deserve to know. And here's another one. Where did the gun come from? Where did the handgun come from? And police admitted today, because that was one of the questions, they don't know. Think of that. A 16-year-old had access to a firearm capable of carrying out this horrific crime, and investigators still don't know where the... whose gun it was, if it was stolen, if it was from family, did it belong to the parent, a relative, someone else? I mean, maybe we'll get to that. We'll find out later. But again, I have many more questions. Because accountability shouldn't stop with the person who pulled the trigger. If someone else unlawfully put that weapon into a teenager's hand, yeah. And every time something like this happens, we immediately start arguing politics and gun laws and juvenile justice and sentencing. Before we even get there, can we first ask what is happening with our young people? We're talking about teenagers. One that has now been charged with murder. One dead at 15 and another dead at 9 years old. That's not normal, guys. Somewhere along the line, something went terribly wrong. Same thing with these six teenagers. I'm calling them teenagers because they were scrawny. And that video footage that everyone has seen of the beatdown for 10 minutes to this 74-year-old man in the middle of the night in front of a 7-Eleven. Not even one kid kind of walked back to think, you know, maybe this is not right. I mean, and if it was just a robbery, go ahead, grab whatever you wanted to grab, whether it was his wallet or money, whatever, and run, go. But to beat this guy down for 10 minutes, what is wrong with these kids? And I know Commissioner Whirling and other people will say, well, you know, it's just a small money. But still, something is wrong here. And I'd love to hear from you. What other questions do you still have about this case that I haven't brought up, or no one there brought up during the press conference? If this turns out to be a dating relationship, does that change how we should be talking to our teenagers about conflict and rejection and violence? Should Maryland release more information about a juvenile suspect charged as an adult if it helps the public understand what went wrong? Does he have a criminal record? And perhaps the biggest question of all, what happened in the life of a 16-year-old that police now say he's facing two murder charges? Because until we understand how these tragedies happen, we're going to keep asking why after the next one and the next. The lines are open, 410-467-WBAL, or you can also text me at thegreensolutionsremodeling.com, text line at 410-467-9225. When we come back, we'll get to your phone calls and messages here on the Angeletta Velez Show.
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4: Traffic and weather. Alrighty, let's start in Baltimore City. We have two crashes on 95. One, they're both northbound. One is at Caton Avenue. The other one is closer to DeSoto Road. But you will get a break by Hanover Street as you head to the Fort McHenry Tunnel. It's really congested on 895 northbound. Those delays begin just after 295 as you head to through Brooklyn Park to the Harbor Tunnel northbound. And northbound 295 is very heavy and slow through the Cherry Hill area. No major delays along the Beltway, but we are seeing some slowdown southbound on the BW Parkway from 175 and Jessup to past 30, actually to past 198 as you head down to the DC area. And we are seeing northbound delays on Ritchie Highway from College Park. It looks like up to 648, which is, up to 648. 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
0: We're following breaking news in Baltimore County, where police are expected to make a major announcement in the next hour on a criminal investigation. Sources telling 11 Investigates it's an arrest in the murder of two children in Gwin Oak. We'll have live coverage of the news conference at 5:15 and all the day's news at 5 o'clock here on WBAL News Radio 1090 and FM 101.5.
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1: All right, here we are. Baltimore County Police have arrested a 16-year-old boy and charged him as an adult with two counts of murder in the deaths of a 15-year-old girl and 9-year-old brother who were found shot to death inside their Gwin Oak home earlier this month. And all we know now is that the suspect and the teenage girl knew each other. They had a relationship, but they haven't released a motive. They also say they still don't know whose gun was used.

0: You from Baltimore. Thanks for calling in, Kay. What are your thoughts here?
1: Hi. I was reading an article, and it's by Frontiers Perspective Article in Psychiatry, dated July 20th, 2026. And the title is Cannabis, Psychosis, and Violence. Mm. Case Reports and Comprehensive Evidence Review, which pretty much, if you read the article, it points that if you use marijuana before the age of 27, even before the age of 30, it significantly increases your risk towards violence and crime. It significantly increases your risk of car accidents. There's been studies by AAA and NTSB that showed that every state that has legalized it has significantly increased the motor vehicle accident rate, including the mortality rate in these accidents. Mm. So your answer is right in front of you in all the scientific articles. You can also look up a wonderful website by physicians. It's called IASIC1.org, Isaac, one.org, that answers all your questions.
0: Thank you. Thank you very much, Kay. Let's squeeze in Lee here from Baltimore as well. Thanks for calling in, Lee. What are your thoughts on this story, the breaking news?
2: Hey, Angela, how you doing today?
0: I am good.
2: I got a lot of questions, but I do want to make a statement.
0: Yeah.
2: Before I make that statement, did she just say that smoking marijuana is good for you?
0: Should they say that it's good for you?
2: I thought the last caller just said that.
0: No, she's saying it's bad for you and that it can attribute to this and that and car crashes and a bunch of other things. Yeah.
2: Yeah. It's definitely not good for you. I don't smoke that kind of nut. I'm big on health. But this is my statement, though, and I got a lot of questions, but this is a tragic situation, and I'm going to say this to whoever's listening and all the parents out here. We have to pay attention to our children. Pay attention on who they're around, who they associate with. I don't care if you got to keep going up to school, talk to the teachers, find out who they associate with. You have to be in your children's lives because you would hate to have to come home and see a situation like this.
0: Yeah.
2: And this is the thing that I'm going to say. We lost 3 children in this one incident. You lost the little boy that had the gun that did it, the prison, and then the other two, their lives are gone.
0: Yeah.
2: So we're losing. We're losing right now. So you have to pay attention to who your kid's associated with. And that goes both ways. The guy, the little kid that had the gun, who he's associated with, and the little girl and the little boy. Why are they even associated with a little boy like that?
0: Yeah.
2: You have to pay attention to your children, people. You have to, because at the end of the day, the children are our future.
0: Yeah.
2: And if we keep losing them, our future doesn't look bright. So please pay attention to your children. Pay attention to who they conversate with.
0: Who they're friends with.
2: And please stay on them like white on rice.
0: Thank you very much, Lee. Yeah. If anyone knows us Hispanic mothers, and my parents, it was the triple threat at home. They were, my dad was in the military, Catholic. We were Catholic. And my parents were Hispanic. I was not allowed to get out of the house, let alone have a boyfriend, until I left the house. Let's bring on Ann real quick here from Glen Burnie. Thanks for calling in, Ann. What do you make of this story?
3: Well, you know, Angela, I hate to change the story. This is something that's been bothering me since I heard about the man being killed downtown.
0: Mm-hmm.
3: You know, there's three things here. I don't know why the store owner didn't call the police right away.
0: Mm-hmm.
3: The second thing is there was 6 kids roaming around down in that area. I'm not sure why.
0: Are you talking about 7-Eleven? How about the case about the 16-year-old boy that was just charged?
3: Oh, well, I'm sorry. I was on hold, and I wanted to get out my feelings about the man that was so badly beaten up. But that's all right. Thank you.
0: That's all right. Thank you very much, Ann. Yeah, we talked about that in length the other day. Let me squeeze in Rodney here real quick from East Baltimore. Thanks for calling in, Rodney. A little rapid fire here. What are your last thoughts? I got about 30 seconds.
4: Good afternoon. I just want to convey my condolences to the family who lost people.
0: Mm-hmm.
4: And the simple fact is there's no accountability. And even deeper than that, it's all about love. These children will tell you they love you. They know nothing about love. We may not like each other or some of the things that we do, but we have to love each other.
0: We do.
4: And somebody needs to show these children Well, they call them kids, and they act like animals, but my mother never called me a kid because I'm not an animal.
0: Yeah.
4: They need love in their life.
0: Yeah.
4: They really do.

0: And I'm pretty sure, yes, and Ronnie sounds like you got lots of love from your family. Anyways, yeah, this is something we'll probably follow up again on tomorrow during my show. You're listening to Angela Davila's.
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2: Traffic and weather. Brady, let's check on those crashes in Baltimore City. It looks like the one on 95 northbound at Caton Avenue has been cleared away, or cleared up, that is. And the other one, which is closer to DeSoto Road, has been pushed off to the right shoulder. We're still seeing delays to about Hanover Street as you travel north to the Fort McHenry Tunnel. And the delays on 895 begin in Baltimore Highlands, right around the Ritchie Bypass, before the Ritchie Bypass. We are seeing some thick traffic on 83, the Harrisburg Expressway, southbound through Timonium as you head to the top side of the Beltway, where the inner loop is crowded through the Towson area. And then we do have, I'm not sure if it's a crash or if it's road work that's causing some congestion on Route 2 Ritchie Highway in Anne Arundel County from northbound from College Parkway up to about, it looks like, 648. WBAL-TV 11 weather. Cloudy skies tonight and an overnight low of 63. Then tomorrow, sunny skies and a high of 82. I'm Mary Ann Perry, WBAL News Radio 1090 and FM 101.5.
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5: I'm Robert Lang. Tonight on WBAL News Now at 6, breaking news in Baltimore County. Police arrest a teenager in connection with the murder of a 15-year-old girl and her 9-year-old brother in Gwin Oak.
6: We need to make sure that we know who our kids are associating with. We also need to make sure that when we go to work or we go out of the house, that we know who are coming and going in our homes.
5: Also tonight, Baltimore County Police released more information about what led to a bus crashing into a building in Parkville.
7: Homicides are down in Baltimore, but the city has seen a slight uptick in the number of people who've been shot. I'm Phil Yakubuski.
8: Maryland's only Republican Congressman Andy Harris making his feelings known about the progress of rebuilding the Key Bridge. I'm Caitlin Bancroft.
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5: Some lawmakers want to boycott next month's special session. An exotic pet shop raided in East Baltimore. The House passes money for the Iran war, and the Orioles drop another one in Boston. Game 2 of the doubleheader next hour. 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
11: From ABC News, I'm Michelle Franzen. Tropical storm Bertha making landfall this afternoon east of New Orleans, losing some steam but still dumping rain and whipping up the threat of storm surge along the Gulf Coast. Here's ABC's Victor Oquendo in the Big Easy.
12: And as we come this way, we can see how much water has made its way over from Lake Pontchartrain, now really flooding this area. The good news, this is probably as bad as it is going to get today. Louisiana's governor saying that the storm likely will not produce the type of rainfall or kind of wind event that it could have, but we're feeling the brunt of it right now.
11: House Speaker Mike Johnson touting a series of votes today, passing measures to extend government funding through December 4th, along with a budget resolution package.
13: And the budget resolution that unlocks our third reconciliation bill, which of course is Republicans' best shot to get as much of the Save America Act into law as possible. In addition to funding our national defense and our farmers.
11: In addition, lawmakers helped pass the Stop Insider Trading Act that bans members of Congress and family members from trading individual stocks and also puts limits on it. It does not include members of the executive branch. President Trump, along with top military leaders, attended the dignified transfer at Dover Air Base today for the four U.S. service members killed in the Middle East. 18 U.S. military members have died since the start of the war with Iran. The Trump administration has struck a landmark nuclear deal with Saudi Arabia. ABC's Patrick Riegel has details.
14: The deal is likely worth billions of dollars for American companies, and it also shuts out Russia and China. But it's also highly controversial because there are fears that it could ultimately pave the way to Saudi Arabia getting a nuclear weapon and then potentially an arms race in the Middle East. Most controversially, the deal potentially opens the door to allowing Saudi Arabia to enrich uranium on its territory.
11: On Wall Street today, stocks finished lower. 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
5: Good evening. We begin tonight in Baltimore County. We're in the last hour. Baltimore County Police announced an arrest in the killing of a young brother and sister earlier this month in Gwinnett. 15-year-old Giovanna Myrie and her brother, 9-year-old Stevie Allen, were shot and killed inside their Talus Road home back on July 7th. Their funeral was yesterday. About 45 minutes ago in a news conference you heard live here on WBAL, Police Chief Rob McCullough made this announcement.
15: We have arrested a Keith Maurice Jones Jr., who's 16 years of age, who has an address in West Baltimore in Baltimore City. He was taken into custody early this morning by Baltimore County detectives when they served a search warrant and an arrest warrant for him. He's charged with the homicide of both victims. Right now, what we can tell you is that this individual was known to our 15-year-old victim and also to her 9-year-old brother.
5: The chief said he did not know if the suspect had dated the 15-year-old victim, but they believe the teen was also known to the victim's family. He could not say the motive of the killing. The arrest announced in Randallstown, where tonight county police and county executive Kathy Klausmeier are holding the last in a series of public safety town halls. We'll have more on the story coming up at 6:16. Now an update on the breaking news from this time last night. The crash of a school bus into a building on Harford Road. The school bus from the Maryland School for the Blind happened along Harford Road in Parkville. Two other cars were involved in the crash, and now police know what led to the crash.
16: Investigators say the black Ford Focus was coming up Harford Road when the driver crossed into the opposite lane, entering the path of the bus, coming down Harford before that multi-vehicle crash.
17: I never seen nothing like it. And the bus made it all the way into the building.
16: Marvin Greer was inside his beauty shop a few doors down when he heard and felt the loud boom.
17: Shook me a little bit, yeah.
5: That report from WBAL's TV's Tori Yorkey in Parkville tonight. Now to Baltimore City. Homicides are down in the city, but the city has seen a slight uptick in the number of people who have been shot but who haven't died.
7: The latest numbers reflect a mass shooting earlier this week in the city.
18: On the other night, you figure we were two up until six people got shot. But that's six individuals who were shot, so we've got to get them justice by finding out who did it.
7: And that means, Commissioner Worley says,
18: we're up slightly by eight.
7: Carjackings are also down 40%. Robberies and burglaries are also down from this time last year. Homicides down 30%. Bill Yakubuski, WBIL News Radio, 1090 and FM 101.5.
5: Commissioner Worley mentioned the mass shooting Sunday night in southwest Baltimore along Hollins Ferry Road. 3 days after police responded to that shooting, we are getting a look tonight at the damage left behind, and we're learning one of the bullets flew through a home's window.
19: My main concern was a little girl that could have got shot. And
20: is she scared? Or are they scared?
19: She's petrified. Absolutely petrified. Scared to talk to anybody, including the police. And they just want to know they're going to be safe when they lay their heads down at night. No different than any of us would want.
20: He says the bullet that went through the girl's bedroom was one of many that ended up on his property along Hollins Ferry Road as a result of Sunday night's mass shooting. It played out along the sidewalk and the street here, and six young men were injured.
5: That report from WBLTV's Kate Amara in southwest Baltimore tonight. Coming up, Maryland's lone Republican congressman raising concerns about the Key Bridge Project. Coming up on 6:06 on WBAL News Now at 6.
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2: Traffic. In Baltimore City, we have a crash on 95 northbound past O'Donnell Street. You can expect delays as you head up from the Canton Industrial Area. And we also have, it is a crash on Route 2 in Anne Arundel County. It's right around 6, it's right around McKinsey Road northbound. And the delays begin just before College Parkway. And we're also looking at, in Baltimore City, it looks like the disabled vehicle is gone from 895 northbound inside the, or before the Harbor Tunnel. And both crashes on 95 northbound and West Baltimore have been cleared. I'm Mary Ann Perry, WBAL News Radio 1090 and FM 101.5.
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2: Weather.
21: Partly to mostly cloudy skies expected through this evening, but mainly dry conditions here in the Baltimore area. Temperatures will drop into the mid-60s overnight, and Thursday featuring lots of sunshine, low humidity, so a pleasant day ahead with a high of 82. Partly to mostly sunny Friday, below average temperatures continue with highs in the low 80s. I'm meteorologist Alina Lee in WBAL News Radio 1090 and FM 101.5.
5: Compared to this time last night, beautiful night in the Baltimore area. Sunny, relatively low humidity, 83 in Annapolis tonight, 81 in Reisterstown, 85 here at WBAL News Radio 1090 and FM 101.5.
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5: It is 6:07. Maryland's only Republican Congressman Andy Harris making his feelings known about the progress of rebuilding the Key Bridge.
22: During a boat tour of the rebuild site earlier this week, Governor Moore gave an updated timeline saying he wants the bridge to be complete by 2030. Congressman Harris has doubts about that.
23: First was 2028. I'm not sure why I should believe 2030. We were asked to believe 2028. We haven't seen a final contract. We don't know what the final cost is. I'm a little skeptical it can be done in 2030. Look, I hope it can.
22: Harris says he was invited to the boat tour with other members of Maryland's congressional delegation, but declined the invitation. During the tour, the governor put the estimated cost of the rebuild at about $5.2 billion. Kellen Bancroft, WBAL News Radio, 1090 and FM 101.5.
5: At least one Republican lawmaker in Annapolis says he's considering boycotting next month's special session to address congressional redistricting. Delegate Kevin Hornberger, who represents Cecil County, telling the Cecil Whig it's because Democrats are not allowing lawmakers to consider other bills on other subjects like energy costs. Other Republicans seem cool to the idea of boycotting Eastern Shore Republican Tom Hutchinson with T.J. Smith today on WBAL.
24: Well, our constituents elected us to go up and represent them. I know I have my constituent base that wants us to fight this tooth and nail, and we will do so to make sure that our thoughts and our objections are heard in Annapolis.
5: A Republican boycott could not stop a special session as Democrats hold big majorities in the House and Senate. Baltimore County is expanding fire command coverage, doubling the number of battalions from 3 to 6 to mark the occasion. Station 15 in Dundalk today held what's called a push-in.
25: County Executive Kathy Klossmeyer sat shotgun in a white fire command SUV, pushed in by 12 new battalion chiefs.
26: An act of unity that shows how our firefighters depend on one another to get the job done. I really thought it was a push pin like this, and we were going to hand out push pins, but I am wrong.
25: New battalion chief April Owen said the moment's especially meaningful.
0: I've been here over 20 years, and I'm just thankful to be a part of the expansion of this department.
25: In Dundalk, Chris Cheon, WBAL News, Radio 1090 and FM 101.5.
5: And Maryland Congressman Kwesi Mfume delivered an impassioned speech on Capitol Hill this week, criticizing what he described as Republican efforts to reshape how black history is presented in federal museums. Mfume pointed to a recent Trump administration report accusing the Smithsonian Institution of abandoning objectivity and promoting progressive causes at museums.
3: Black people across this country are outraged at what is happening now with these efforts to do away with the African American Museum and all of the Smithsonian.
5: And Fumé represents the 7th District, which includes much of Baltimore City, and served as president and CEO of the NAACP from 1996 to 2004. 610 on WBAL News Now at 6.
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30: The Red Sox beat the Orioles 6-3 this afternoon at Fenway for their record-tying 15th straight win. O's manager Craig Albernaz says Boston deserves credit for the streak.
31: A 15-game heater is really impressive. You know, it's tough to win one game in the big leagues, and, you know, them going rallying off 15 straight, it's really impressive. They're playing really good baseball right now.
30: Christian Encarnacion Strand homered for Baltimore while Dean Kramer took the loss after allowing all six runs in six innings. Kyle Bradish is on the mound for game two of the split doubleheader. First pitch, 7-10. Earlier today, catcher Samuel Vasallo was placed on the 10-day IL with right shoulder inflammation. Vasallo joins fellow catcher Adley Rutschman, who landed on the IL with wrist inflammation earlier this week. Ravens training camp right around the corner. Rookies, quarterbacks, and injured veterans report Friday. Veterans report on Tuesday, with the first full practice open to fans next Wednesday. I'm Rick Hoschel on the hull of the Orioles and Ravens. 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
2: Traffic. Good evening. In the Kenton Industrial Area, we have a crash northbound on 95 around O'Donnell Street. And it looks like the delays begin northbound on 95 before Hollabird Avenue. As far as heading to the tunnels, 95 northbound is cleared out pretty well. We are still seeing off and on slowing northbound on 95 through West Baltimore. And then if you're heading to the Harbor Tunnel, those delays are getting better as well. They do start before Poteet Street. 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
2: Weather.
21: Partly to mostly cloudy skies expected through this evening, but mainly dry conditions here in the Baltimore area. Temperatures will drop into the mid-60s overnight, and Thursday featuring lots of sunshine, low humidity, so a pleasant day ahead with a high of 82. Partly to mostly sunny Friday, below average temperatures continue with highs in the low 80s. I'm meteorologist Alina Lee in WBAL News Radio 1090 and FM 101.5.
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7: Baltimore County police have arrested 16-year-old Keith Maurice Jones of West Baltimore for the double fatal shooting of two young siblings in Gwin Oak earlier this month. Chief Robert McCullough announcing the arrest this afternoon, joined by County Executive Kathy Klausmeier. The case is the July 7 fatal shooting of Giovanna Marie, 15 years old, and her brother Steve Allen, age 9, at their Talis Road home. McCullough said the girl and suspect knew each other but could not say if they were in some kind of emotional relationship. He speculated the brother was killed simply because he happened to be in the house. We're getting more information on a school bus that crashed into a building on Harford Road in Parkville Tuesday afternoon, sending two adults and a child to the hospital, officials saying. Baltimore County Police said a 2017 Ford Focus traveling south on Harford Road crossed into the northbound lane, entering the path of the school bus. The bus then struck a commercial building in the 8700 block of Harford Road. Cyclosporiasis cases in Maryland have increased to 110 since May 1st, state officials say. The Maryland Department of Health reports no common elements, with 27 cases being acquired domestically, 47 acquired internationally, and 36 are pending investigation. There are more than 11,000 reported cyclosporiasis cases across 41 states in the USA. I'm Bob Costantini, WBAL News Radio 1090 and FM 101.5.
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5: 6:16, we have some breaking news out of Washington. The U.S. military says it's carrying out its 12th night of airstrikes on Iran. Both sides are threatening civilian infrastructure. President Trump said as much earlier today before going to the dignified transfer for the four American soldiers who were killed in action over the weekend. More on the story coming up with ABC News at 6:30. Now more on our top story tonight. About an hour ago in a news conference you heard live on WBAL, Baltimore County Police announced the arrest of 16-year-old Keith Maurice Jones of West Baltimore. He's charged in the killing of 15-year-old Giovanna Myrie and her brother, 9-year-old Steve Allen. They were shot and killed inside their Talis Road home back on July 7th. Police Chief Rob McCullough.
8: I know it took much longer than I wanted it to. However, we had to make sure that we put together a very airtight case, considering the age of the suspect in this case and with recent changes in the law in the state of Maryland. We had to make sure that we did our work the right way, the way that we always do. Also, this case also highlights for me a couple issues. One is juvenile violence itself, just violence by juveniles on other juveniles. And it also highlights the point that as parents, we need to make sure that we know who our kids are associating with. We also need to make sure that when we go to work or we go out of the house, that we know who are coming and going in our homes, especially who are with our kids when we're not around. And the final issue is it's just dating violence, teen violence, between people who have relationships. So we need to be mindful of those things. And with that, I'll take questions, Gary.
11: Yeah, so the rifle that you just said, forgive me if you mentioned it earlier, can you confirm that the 15-year-old was dating Jones or dated them at one point? Was it an ex-boyfriend or a cousin?
8: What I can say is that we knew that they knew each other, that there was some type of friendship or relationship there.
11: Any idea on what the motive, what Jones's motive may have been?
8: At this point, we do not have any confirmed motive for the reason he did it.
11: And what led investigators to Jones? How were you all able to track him down?
8: I can't go into all those details right now. Much of that will be in the charging document. You'll eventually, I'm sure, have access to the charging document. But what I'll say is excellent police work.
11: Okay.
8: You know, we utilize all technology, everything possible. You know, I've said it before. One of the great things is that our administration and our county council have invested in the police department, invested in the infrastructure of Baltimore County. You can't go anywhere and not be on camera in Baltimore County. You can't go anywhere and not be seen.
5: That is Baltimore County Police Chief Rob McCullough in a news conference last hour where they announced the arrest of 16-year-old Keith Maurice Jones for the killing of 15-year-old Giovanna Myrie and her brother, 9-year-old Steve Allen, at their home in Gwin Oak, which happened 2 weeks ago yesterday. Should note that news conference took place in Randallstown, where tonight Chief McCullough, County Executive Kathy Klausmeier, Betsy Fox Tolentino, the Department of Juvenile Services Secretary, and State's Attorney Scott Schellenberger are holding the last in a series of public safety town halls that have been held in Baltimore County for the last month. This were actually started in the wake of that road rage shooting that occurred at the Towson Circle last month, and this is the last of those hearings. It continues until 8 o'clock tonight at the Randallstown Community Center. We'll have a full report on that tonight at 11 on the simulcast of WBAL TV 11 News at 11 o'clock here on WBAL News Radio. Baltimore's Police Commissioner Richard Worley joined T.J. Smith earlier today on WBAL, and as we reported earlier, the commissioner talked about the slight uptick in non-fatal shootings, even though homicides are dramatic. Down. Here's what the commissioner told WBAL's Phil Yakubuski.
1: Yeah, they're up slightly by 8 today, but if we would have talked 5 years ago and said we had 183 non-fatal shootings and halfway through July, we would have thought that we were crazy for that low a number. But this year they're up mainly because we've had several multiple victim incidents. The other night, you figure we were two up until six people got shot. But that's six individuals who were shot, so we've got to get them justice by finding out who did it, and we will. But the multiple victim incidents is the reason why the numbers are up.
12: And I know, too, you mentioned that the clearance rate is also a lot better than it was even a year ago at this point, which is also helping in solving those other crimes.
1: Yes, our shooting clearance rate is the highest I think it's ever been since I've been here. It's over 50%, and our homicide is over 70%. And that goes back to the great work of the detectives, the patrol officers, our crime lab, but most importantly, the citizens of Baltimore who are giving us information to help us close these cases because they've got some more trust in the department. We got a long way to go, but we're moving in the right direction, and you see what happens when all of Baltimore works together.
5: Now, in his conversation with T.J. Smith, Commissioner Worley also addressed the city's continued crackdown on illegal dirt bike riders.
13: I'm just curious, if you know, are there any negotiations with some of the leaders of the dirt bike groups that are going out there? Or is this something, you're out there, you tell them no, if we see you, we're seizing bikes, we're doing search warrants, we're taking them out off the streets?
1: No, we don't negotiate with people that are creating criminal acts. So the negotiation is don't do it.
13: Yeah.
1: The negotiation is we catch you, we're going to lock you up. If we catch you, we're going to take your dirt bike, and we're going to try to do what New York did, where we're going to put in an event where we crush all the dirt bikes that we seize, and then those dirt bikes won't be back on the street anymore, because we've had individuals where we had dirt bikes at City Yard and they broke in and tried to steal the dirt bikes back. But no, there's no gray area. It's illegal to ride a dirt bike in the city streets. We can get them a dirt bike park, but they're not going to use it. They enjoy creating the chaos, and they enjoy taunting the police. And our police have had enough of it. And we will do what we can. We can't chase them, but we have a police officer and a helicopter in the sky. We've got drones.
13: Mm-hmm. Are the drones deployed now? Are
1: they being used? Sometimes.
13: Sometimes? All right, good.
1: So we're using every tool that we can. Mm-hmm. I found it amusing that they were talking about a certain car that we had.
13: Mm-hmm.
1: That
13: Altima.
1: Yes. Mm-hmm. So that Altima is no longer being used. There's a different car. So mm-hmm. we will keep switching the cars out as we see fit. And we've got a couple officers who really enjoy that. One of them is an officer who's got 40 years on that loves doing those things.
13: Is that Officer Jones?
1: Yes.
13: Yeah, he's been doing that for a long time. I remember
1: he is out there leading from the front. He's on the dirt bike task force. It's a small task force, but we pick them off a little bit at a time.
13: Yeah.
1: And if you want to go to a dirt track and ride, that's great. But If you're going to ride on the street, you're taking the chance of us seizing the bike and making the rest.
5: Baltimore Police Commissioner Richard Worley with T.J. Smith. 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The governor insisted the bridge would be completed by the end of 2030, which would be the end of his second term if he's reelected. Tonight, Maryland Congressman Andy Harris tells WBL's Amy Liu in Washington today he doubts that that'll happen.
0: Look, I have talked to Secretary Duffy about this project. You know, the promise first was 2028. Now the next promise is 2030, so I'm not sure why I should believe 2030. We were asked to believe 2028. We haven't seen a final contract. We don't know what the final cost is, so I'm a little skeptical that it can be done in 2030. Look, I hope it can, but the indications are at every step of this process, it has had a delay. And, you know, again, the way it was managed obviously was not what was promised at the beginning. Look, I got invited on this field trip, but I've been on the boat. You know, the first boat tour of the site. We had a delegation meeting a few weeks ago where they outlined the plans. There was nothing new I was going to learn on this.
5: Maryland First District Republican Congressman Andy Harris speaking with WBL's Amy Liu in Washington. It's 6:25.
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14: Measles cases have now surpassed the highest number on record in 35 years. As of July 21st, the U.S. has reported 2,295 cases. The last time cases were above 2,000 was in 1992. William Moss from the Johns Hopkins Bloomberg School of Public Health says this milestone is striking because we are only in the month of July. Health and Human Services Secretary Robert F. Kennedy Jr. says the cyclosporiasis outbreak is under control. Even as health officials are still searching for answers, the Food and Drug Administration had linked the outbreak to a Taylor Farms facility in central Mexico, but the Mexican health secretary says that his country's own investigation had not found evidence that the outbreak originated there. And some people with dementia suffer with agitation. A new study shows a cannabis-based medication may help calm them down. In a small clinical trial, patients receiving an oral combination of THC and CBD had significantly greater reductions in agitation than those taking a placebo. The study was limited to patients with advanced dementia who were receiving or eligible for hospice care. I'm Caitlin Bancroft, WBAL News Radio 1090 and FM 101.5.
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2: Traffic. In Anne Arundel County, we have a crash on Route 2, Ritchie Highway. Looks like it could be either a really big crash or a couple of small crashes, and it's affecting both northbound and southbound Ritchie Highway as you approach McKinsey Road. As far as Baltimore City, things are clearing out for those of you heading to the Fort McHenry and Harbor tunnels, and no major delays along the Beltway. 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
2: Weather.
21: Partly to mostly cloudy skies expected through this evening, but mainly dry conditions here in the Baltimore area. Temperatures will drop into the mid-60s overnight, and Thursday featuring lots of sunshine, low humidity, so a pleasant day ahead with a high of 82. Partly to mostly sunny Friday, below average temperatures continue with highs in the low 80s. I'm meteorologist Alina Lee on WBAL News Radio 1090 and FM 101.5.
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15: This is the Bloomberg Money Minute. Imagine the cost of your cholesterol or cancer medications doubling. Well, it could happen. President Trump wants to slap a 100% tariff on generic drugs coming into the U.S. starting in August of 2028, unless drug makers move production to the U.S. by then. An earnings beat after the close from Alphabet, thanks to blowout sales at its cloud computing unit. But Tesla missing Wall Street forecasts, sending shares lower in late trading. Earlier on Wall Street, stocks ended down on jitters about the start of the big tech earnings season and the escalating tensions in Iran, sending oil up to $87 a barrel. The Dow lost 6 points, the S&P down 10, the Nasdaq down 146, 0.5% lower. And to take advantage of the explosion in new AI features, Apple is overhauling its MacBook laptops and iMac desktop computers. 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
18: ABC News, I'm Michelle Franzen. Tropical Storm Bertha making landfall in St. Bernard Parish, east of New Orleans in Louisiana. Governor Jeff Landry says it is a welcome break.
19: The storm is likely not to produce the type of rainfall or wind event that it could have.
18: The storm is losing some steam. Officials say residents, though, should remain vigilant and that the storm could troll the coastline with heavy rain, severe flooding, and damaging winds as it moves toward Texas in the coming days. In Delaware, President Trump and top military leaders gathered for the dignified transfer at Dover Air Base today for the four U.S. service members killed in the Middle East. Three of those service members have been identified. One has not yet been positively ID'd. Fast food chain Chick-fil-A says the recent cyber attack in June likely exposed personal information of its loyalty account holders. The data includes names, email, and phone information in the last four digits of some credit cards. The company says it took immediate security measures. This is ABC News.
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5: 6:31 Tonight, Baltimore County Police have made an arrest in the killing more than 2 weeks ago of 15-year-old Giovanna Myrie and her brother, 9-year-old Steve Allen, who were shot and killed in their home in Quin Oak.
8: Keith Maurice Jones Jr., who's 16 years of age, who has an address in West Baltimore in Baltimore City. He was taken into custody early this morning by Baltimore County detectives when they served a search warrant and an arrest warrant for him.
5: Police Chief Rob McCullough said the suspect knew his victims.
8: We need to make sure that we know who our kids are associating with. We also need to make sure that when we go to work or we go out of the house, that we know who are coming and going in our homes.
5: The teen suspect is being held without bond. Baltimore County Police tonight say the driver of a car turned in the path of the school bus along Hartford Road Tuesday afternoon. That forced a collision with another car, and then the bus crashed into a building housing a drugstore. Marvin Greer owns a beauty shop nearby on Hartford Road.
20: I was sitting inside my store, just waiting on a customer at that time, and I heard a loud boom, so I thought nothing of it, like a truck or something coming past. That's all I heard. And when I looked out, I saw a school bus inside of a building up the road there.
5: The crash remains under investigation. While homicides are down in Baltimore, the city has seen a slight uptick in non-fatal shootings.
27: Commissioner Richard Worley says the reason?
22: Mainly because we've had several multiple victim incidents.
27: Including one this week where six people were shot.
22: If we would have talked 5 years ago and said we had 183 non-fatal shootings and halfway through July, we would have thought that we were crazy for that low a number.
27: Homicides are down 30%. Carjackings also down 40%. Robberies and burglaries are also down from this time last year. Phil Yakubowski, WBAL News Radio, 1090 and FM 101.5.
5: In Anne Arundel County, a fire, two-alarm fire at a commercial storage facility in Arnold kept firefighters busy for a few hours this afternoon. It was on Baltimore-Annapolis Boulevard near Route 50 and Ritchie Highway. No report of injuries. the cause under investigation. Maryland's only Republican Congressman Andy Harris making his feelings known about the progress of rebuilding the Key Bridge.
14: A bipartisan boat tour was hosted this week, one Congressman Harris did not participate in.
0: I got invited on this field trip, but I've been on the boat, the first boat tour of the site. We had a delegation meeting a few weeks ago where they outlined the plans. There was nothing new I was going to learn on this.
14: As far as the updated timeline of when the bridge will be complete, which Governor Moore says he wants to be the end of 2030, Harris says he's skeptical that will happen, with no details about a final contract or a final budget released. Caitlin Bancroft, WBAL News Radio 1090 and FM 101.5.
5: At least one Republican lawmaker in Annapolis says he's considering boycotting next month's special session to address congressional redistricting. Delegate Kevin Hornberger, who represents Cecil County, told the Cecil Whig it's because Democrats are not allowing lawmakers to consider bills on other subjects like energy costs. Republican boycott wouldn't stop a special session. Democrats hold big majorities in the House and Senate. Game two of tonight's Orioles doubleheader straight ahead. That's WBL News Now at 6. I'm Robert Lang.
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29: 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Coming up, we get you ready for the first pitch of today's game. 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
23: Game one of the doubleheader went to Boston. The Red Sox have now won 15 in a row. That has tied a franchise record in the 125 years of Boston Red Sox baseball, going back to 1901, the last time it happened. Ted Williams was the MVP. Harry Truman was president of the United States. And the Super Bowl, the very first one, was still about 20 years away. A rowdy crowd is expected at Fenway Park tonight, hoping to witness history. The Orioles are trying to stop history. They're hoping to get back on track and get out of town with a 4-2 road trip. They will turn to their newly minted ace, Kyle Bradish. Bradish, a few days ago, signed a 5-year extension to remain with the Orioles, with the press conference set for Friday. Tonight, he will try and help his team win an important game. Josh Lewin, when we come back, to break it all down right here on the Orioles Radio Network.
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3: Four games to make up for Baltimore between now and the end of September if they want to make the playoffs. That number was 2 at the start of this series here in Boston, but with 6-5 and 6-3 losses, they are up a steeper incline going forward. Josh Lewin with you. Red Sox Nation on fire. Sincere Ball Club has tied a franchise record, winning 15 straight. Last time that happened, 1946. It's a Wonderful Life was not yet a movie. Almond Joy was not yet a candy bar. The NBA did not yet exist. Let's roll it back from earlier today. The Sox, with that win, pretty much cementing everything in their first set of at-bats. They were already up 2-0 in the bottom of the first, and Jaron Duran batted with two out against Dean Kramer.
6: Line drive into right field off the bat of Duran. That's a base hit, and it will go to the corner. Dug out by O'Neill. They're going to wave in Durbin. The throw will go to Holiday, who then sends it to third base. Too late. A two-run triple off the bat of Duran, and it's 4-0 Boston.
3: On a splitter left up in the zone. 6 of 12 lifetime now is Duran against Kramer. The O's would start fighting back. Tyler O'Neill in the third inning. Swings here, hoisted in the air towards center. It's not deep. Center fielder Rafaela on, shielding his eyes from the sun. Can't find it! And O'Neill motoring towards second. He'll make it. The throw bounces past the covering shortstop, backed up by the pitcher near the mound. Alonso in to score, and a big break for Baltimore. That made it 4-1. The Red Sox would then add one to make it 5-1 before Christian Encarnacion Strand had an answer. Here's a rock on the rubber, the pitch, and Encarnacion Strand strafes one deep to center. That ball taken off. That ball long gone. Onto the tarp out there over the wall in left center. It is now a 5-2 ball game. And that guy just keeps on hitting. Just joining the team a few days ago, there was more from his bat in inning number 6. Pitch to the righty, a slug to left field, heading towards the monster. This is halfway up on the wall. Mayo jogs home. Long single for the suddenly scorching hot CES. RBI makes it a 6-3 ball game here in the top of inning 6. But that is as close as the O's would get. They put up a little bit of a fight against their oldest Chapman in the 9th, but it was not to be.
6: 1-1. Line drive, snared at shortstop, a one bounce by Chang. He turns around, fires the first on one bounce, and it's in time. And for the second consecutive game against Baltimore, it ends with a great play by the shortstop, and the Red Sox win again. That is 15 in a row history here at Fenway Park.
3: And the Orioles are trying to put a pin in the balloon later on tonight. Kyle Bradish, as we mentioned, on the mound. He of the newly minted 5-year contract. Back with more of the pregame show in just a moment. This is Orioles Baseball on the Orioles Radio Network.
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21: Expect the thunderstorms to move in.
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28: Strong to severe thunderstorms will be possible this afternoon and evening.
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31: There's a heavy thunderstorm right now. 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
3: The Orioles now 4 games under 500 and 4 games out of the playoffs. The team they're chasing is the team they're playing tonight. The scorching hot Boston Red Sox, winners of 15 in a row. Josh Lewin with you from Fenway Park, which is, as always, a fascinating and challenging ballpark for all concerned. That includes for the third base coaches. The O's have a great one in Buck Britton, and he's been spot on all year in terms of when to hold and when to send and all of that. Talked to Buck a little earlier, asked him how often he self-scouts and reviews his work over there.
16: We have a database within our own system, in-house system that I go and look at and daily to see the sends from the night before. There's a grading scale that they have. So I'm doing that every day. So during the All-Star break, man, I just take my mind off the entire thing if I can.
4: That is a better way to do it, yeah. It sounds like. Yeah. So in the hot millisecond, you've got to make those decisions. I mean, if it's one thing to go back, hindsight is what it is. Anybody can go back and say, well, I should have done this, maybe I could have done that. But how have you adapted to the immediacy of the moment?
16: Well, I think you do it all. So pre-pitch, I'm looking at positioning. I do all my scouting and stuff before games. Guys who can throw, if they struggle going left or right or laterally in general. And then you kind of just, the scoreboard tells you a lot, mm-hmm. who might be on deck. But there's guys that are flagged that, hey, this is a guy I might want to challenge. So you get into those spots. But a lot of it is, pre-pitch. And then, because you don't know where the ball's going. So a lot of it is pre-pitch, kind of dissecting what's going on out there and then trusting the instincts that have kind of been developed over the last however many years doing it.
4: Fair to say that it's most challenging at this ballpark just because of the dimensions and all the quirks?
16: All the quirks, and they got some guys that can throw out there too. Mm-hmm. There's a lot of unique ballparks. Like Houston, the short left field. Camden Yards is a little shorter and right. Huge and left. There's a lot of, all these ballparks are kind of unique in their own little way, but this one, you get down that left field line, everybody was all over their third base coach the last time we were here about being in fair territory, but you can't see the ball down the left field line unless you go down there.
4: Right.
16: It just so happens we have to be in the box, so when he went in, he was closer, but if you go back and look at, there's guys, and that's how when I first took, last year when I took over, Manzo was like, hey, when we first got here, he was like, you're going to make a send in fair territory. Hey, it's going to happen because you can't see the kick out. You just can't see down there.
3: Now, Buck Britton, just 3 years removed from managing the Orioles AAA team to a championship in Vegas. He and his Chargers try their luck not in Vegas but in Boston tonight, hoping to bust a Red Sox ball club sitting on a hand that shows 15 their record-tying number of wins in a row. When we come back, Brett Hollander has the Game 1 post-game comments from manager Craig Albernaz. Again, the Orioles lost the opener by the final of 6-3. This is Orioles Baseball on the Orioles Radio Network.
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7: A 6-3 loss in game one of this doubleheader. The Orioles fell behind 4-0 in game one. Dean Kramer struggled in the first inning, and just the comeback was not in the cards in game one. And after the game, Orioles manager Craig Albernaz spoke with the media.
8: It was a grindy performance by Dean. They did a great job of having some really tough at-bats against them, being able to move the ball forward and, you know, fight off some tough pitches and get some hits. And then the pitches that were out over the plate, they did damage on. But Dean grinded through and gave us six.
9: Kind of singling him to death early in that first inning. Did you like the command in the spots that he was hitting?
8: Yeah, he made some good pitches. I mean, a couple of counts he was behind, but... You know, they're a disciplined approach team, and yeah, they do a good job. They did a good job of creating contact, getting their singles, and then, like I said, when the ball was out over the plate, you got a good swing on to do some damage.
10: When we talked to you before the game, you sounded hopeful that Vasayo was trending in the right direction. What happened to send it the other way?
8: Yeah, the cage session didn't really go as planned. It wasn't like he was hurting, but... You know, doing what's right for him and best for him, you know, and trying to prolong this. And next thing you know, it's going to be a little longer than anticipated. So, you know, with us, we get to a retroactive date, the IL. So it kind of gets him to kind of reset and just focus on getting his shoulder healthy as opposed to getting healthy and also try to every day to get ready to play.
9: How confident are you in Sam Huff and Chadwick Tromp's ability to hold down the catcher position with both freshman and Basayo on the IL?
8: Yeah, I mean... With Rutch and Basayo, pretty confident in saying it's the best catching tandem in the big leagues. And, you know, it's tough to replace, but with Huffy and Trumpy, they do a great job of defense behind the plate, navigating our pitches, calling a great game. So it's going to be, it's a lot of slack to pick up, but Trumpy and Huffy, you know, they have the pedigree to do it.
9: What's the level of respect for what they're doing across the way there, 15 straight wins?
8: Yeah, a lot of respect. I mean... A 15-game heater is really impressive. You know, it's tough to win one game in the big leagues, and, you know, them going rattling off 15 straight is really impressive. They're playing really good baseball right now.
9: A small sample for CES, but he's looked, you know, really good at the plate, especially the last two games. Is there something to be said about a change of scenery for a guy? I mean, he's only 26. You know, maybe it didn't go the way he wanted at the very end in Cincinnati, but to get another opportunity here, does that help a guy and maybe reset a little bit?
8: Yeah. With CES, I can't speak on what happened or whatever in Cincinnati, but, you know, different uniform, change of scenery, you know, when you get traded for, it means the other organization wants you, which is always a great feeling to have, and also having new voices as well. CES is looking great right now. The at-bat quality is awesome. Obviously, we know the damage is in there, and he's playing a really good third base as well.
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6: 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A 6-3 win for Boston, and now getting you ready for Game 2. 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The catching situation took a turn for the worse just before Game 1. That's when we learned Samuel Bisaya will not be ready to roll when the team gets back to Baltimore. He's on the 10-day IL retroactive to Monday. Outfielder Jonathan Rodriguez goes onto the active roster, actually will get a start in Game 2 with a doubleheader. We'll have all the starting lineups in short order, but the Orioles, think about it, in their last five games, they put three of their best players on the IL. Blaze Alexander went first, All-Star Adley Rutschman, and now Bisaya, who's battling that sore shoulder. On the mound tonight for Baltimore, Kyle Bradish. And maybe that's the guy that needs to step up the biggest. He's never pitched particularly well here at Fenway Park. A 6.75 ERA, as a matter of fact, on this mound. But they need him to come up strong, battling Eduardo Rivera, who's a mountain of a left-hand pitcher, and he'll be asked to throw maybe 65 or 70 pitches, maybe a little bit of Brian Bayo after that for Boston. We'll continue the conjecture and have more on the pitching matchup when we come back. This is Orioles Baseball on the Orioles Radio Network.
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10: This summer,
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10: Expect the thunderstorms to move in.
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12: Strong to severe thunderstorms will be possible this afternoon and evening.
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14: There's a heavy thunderstorm right now. 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
14: 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Between school pickup, helping with homework, and the never-ending pile of laundry, time is something I never seem to have enough of. That's why I rely